0: very likely could put up a three is going to be Pasa! Oh! And brutal! So brutal for Italy! What a way to go out!
1: The Opals will take on Spain in tomorrow morning's quarterfinal. And in the AFL, Kevin Sheedy is urging Essendon to investigate the leaking of a proposed private meeting between James Heard and key Bombers officials. The Premiership coach calling for the Bombers to get rid of anyone who's been leaking. And that's the latest from the Capital Radio newsroom.
2: 2CC weather. 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Canberra's cold. Your house doesn't have to be.
1: Sunny today, 18 degrees, mostly sunny tomorrow and 21. Similar conditions on Saturday, also 21, then partly cloudy and 22 on Sunday. 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
10: Welcome back. Second hour of the program. My number 131873. You can have your say for Amaysim. Amaysim.com and tell your pricey telco where to go. It's Are You OK Day and World Suicide Prevention Day. The chair of Lifeline Australia to join me later this hour. But look, the first and foremost this hour, I want to get down to Parliament House in Canberra because the big story of the day is this war of words that has engulfed the conservative side of politics, all to do with this cartoon which accuses Andrew Hastie, the Liberal frontbencher, of being a traitor. Pauline Hanson was on News 24 last night saying, I've never called him a traitor. And I think it's important for context that I just share with you a couple of those clips again from that cartoon so you can hear for yourself how that word was used. Here we are.
11: Ah, not another one. I can't hack it anymore.
12: Traitor? Why are they calling you a traitor?
11: I don't know. All I did was testify against Ben Robert Smith and support your evil hate speech legislation after promising not to.
12: Yeah, right. That is pretty traitorous, actually.
11: You know, I always...
6: dreamed that one day I'd be the chosen one and stab the leader in the back and become the leader of the Liberal Party. But now I'll never be the leader, and it's all my fault because I'm a stupid traitor.
10: So that's the first clip from that cartoon that's been circulated and endorsed by One Nation, given it's been shared on Pauline Hanson's social media accounts. Here's clip two.
6: Why is everyone calling me a traitor then? Because you are a traitor. Oh, but what about One Nation? One Nation's not our enemy, Hastie. Labour is. We don't win by constantly fighting battles. We win by avoiding unnecessary ones. Haven't you read The Art of War? No, I can't read.
10: Let me bring Andrew Hastie in, the Shadow Minister for Sovereign Capability, also the Deputy Leader of the Liberal Party in the Lower House. He joins me now from Parliament House in Canberra. Andrew, good morning to you.
13: Good morning to you, Mark. Good to be with you.
10: I will say, first and foremost, it's nice to hear you firing up. And as a vet says, I believe this is the making of Andrew Hastie. I just wanted to start off with the definition of the word traitor. What is your definition and why are you so offended by the use of it in that cartoon? Can you explain that for us, Andrew?
13: Sure. I take a very simple definition of a traitor, and a traitor is someone who betrays someone or something, a cause, a principle, or a country. And the context of this, of course, is my oath of enlistment, which I took in January 2003, where I swore allegiance to Queen Elizabeth II. I promised to resist her enemies and do my duty according to law. Now, I was subpoenaed to give evidence in the federal court in 2022. I did that, and the context of that cartoon is that case with Ben Robert Smith, and I've been called a traitor for giving evidence. And so I see it as One Nation calling me a traitor to my country and to the oath that I took back in 2003. And I think it also reflects on the other veterans who were also subpoenaed, more than 20 SAS combat veterans who gave evidence back in 2021 and 2022 as well. And so I've called on Pauline Hanson to either own her words, come out and own them and call me a traitor, or take the cartoon down. And she's taken the weaker option. She hasn't taken responsibility for it. She pinned it to her account. It's still pinned to her account. And I think that shows weak leadership in someone who can't take responsibility for her actions. And this is someone who talks about being the Prime Minister of Australia.
10: Have you heard from Senator Hanson this morning, Andrew?
13: I have not.
10: Well, we had a conversation with my listeners in the first hour of the program, and overwhelmingly there's a lot of people that disagree with One Nation or anybody referring to a veteran as a traitor. There are a lot of people, though, Andrew, who automatically say, well, look, Andrew Hastie gave evidence against a person who they describe as a war hero. He's a Victoria Cross winner, Ben Robert Smith. This was your legal obligation, was it not, to give evidence in a court of law? And what do you expect to come from the upcoming criminal trial, given what the allegations are in relation to war crimes, and will you be called to give evidence in that trial?
13: Well, there's a couple of things here. I was subpoenaed, or I was told, come to the Brereton Inquiry back in, I think it was 2016, or you'll be subpoenaed, like many other veterans and serving members. I was called by the Brereton Inquiry, and then I was subpoenaed as part of the defamation action, which was brought by Ben Robert Smith against Nine Media to give evidence in 2022 in the federal court. So you can either be in contempt of those legal processes, or you can do your duty according to law. I chose to do my duty according to law, and I also gave my evidence under oath before God. And I will note as well that Justice Bosanko, the presiding federal court judge, wrote in his judgment that I was a straightforward witness.
10: Do you harbour any ill will towards Ben Robert Smith?
13: No, I don't. I said it in court. I said I pity him and the situation that we're in. But the reality is that we have standards for Australian soldiers. When you wear that flag on your shoulder overseas, you represent the Australian people and the values that we stand for. That's what the flag represents. And we're not like other countries. We're not like Russia or Iran or other countries which don't uphold the Geneva Convention. And so this is really a question about who are we as a country and what values do we hold to as a nation. And that's why I've reacted so strongly to Pauline Hanson effectively calling me a traitor by pinning a cartoon which she authorised to her account, which called me a traitor 8 times. And she doesn't get to redefine ANZAC. She doesn't get to redefine the values of our soldiers, sailors and aviators. They are the custodians of those values, and Anzac belongs to us all, not to one political party.
10: Just before we move away from the legal aspect to this, right, we mentioned the fact that you had an obligation to appear in court and give your evidence. You had an obligation once you were subpoenaed. Why, though, Andrew, did you speak to the media prior to you being subpoenaed to give evidence in that trial?
13: Well, the media came to me. The media had information that I was present on one of the missions back in 2012 in a village called Siachow in Afghanistan, where one of the allegations occurred, one of the murders, alleged murders occurred. So the media came to me. And as a public figure, you don't get a choice in a lot of these matters. And, you know, I don't resile from what I've done in the past. In the end, I try to act with integrity. We're all imperfect people, but we are accountable for what we do. And I stand by what I have done. And I love my country. I've served it in uniform 12 years, 8 months. I'm serving in the parliament now. I want to keep serving because we are in very tough times as a country, and I don't think it's going to get any easier anytime soon. And so when someone calls you a traitor, you know, I'm a pretty mild fellow, but you push me hard enough, and I'll tell you what, I'll come for you.
10: Are there double standards at play here, Andrew? The point I've been making in the first hour is it would be a bit rich for me to sit here and go after the ABC for that vile depiction of Gina Rinehart in a satirical television program and not at the same time go after One Nation over a satirical cartoon that labels you a traitor. Do you believe that there are double standards at play?
13: Yes, I do believe there are double standards at play. And I made that point yesterday as well. I agreed with you, Mark, about the Gina Rinehart satirical piece that was put on the ABC. It was despicable, and I'm glad it was pulled down. But if you hold to that standard, as you have, then you've got to also hold to standards elsewhere, even when it's uncomfortable. And that's why, you know, on behalf of the veterans who don't have a voice here, Mark, I just thank you for upholding that standard.
10: Well, it's the least I can do for people who have fought for this country, Andrew. And you were asked, and I know it's uncomfortable for you to talk about, given what you were forced to do in places like Afghanistan, but we can't take that away from veterans. And I, in recent weeks, Andrew, as you probably know, have been sitting here and been fighting the government over this ludicrous Allied Health Services cap on our veteran of $5,000. I mean, we've got a debate at the moment as to whether or not One Nation referred to you as a traitor, while at the same time trying to ensure veterans like you, but those who have suffered physical and mental scars from their service, are afforded the allied health care that they deserve. I mean, we surely need to get our focus here back on what we need to do to support veterans, rather than having a political party that is looking good as far as the polls are concerned in One Nation, referring to people like yourself as traitors, Andrew.
13: Exactly. It's a real double standard here from One Nation. And I met with veterans earlier this week who are here or have been in Canberra lobbying the government to change their cap on the allied healthcare. Great guys and girls. A lot of respect for them. I met some of their spouses as well. And we're going to fight all the way to make sure this Labor government looks after our veterans, because they are neglecting them. And with so much wasteful spending, whether it's, you know, climate functions in the Pacific Islands that Chris Bowen's paying for with our money, or whether it's all this net zero garbage that they're rolling out, it's $750 million over 4 years is nothing compared to the waste that the Labor government is currently spending elsewhere.
10: Why are you raising this now, Andrew? That's one part of me where I think, well, hang on. You know, you join me every couple of weeks on this show, and we've spoken about some of these things in the past, and, you know, the fact that you had to give evidence in that trial and what your view is of Ben Robert Smith. Why are you taking a stand in the last 24 hours? Pauline Hanson says it's to do with your leadership aspirations. What do you say to that?
13: Of course you'd say that. I mean, you know, for someone who looks for a political angle on everything, they just can't believe that someone might be standing up on principle. Well, recently there was a non-publication order sought, I think, by the government with reference to some of the witnesses who will be appearing in the trial of Ben Robert Smith. I'm not one of those. And I had been absorbing these hits because I thought it was in the best interests of the whole proceeding to not get political with this. One Nation have politicised this process. I was going to absorb it, and now that it's unlikely that I'll appear, now I'm speaking up for myself, but more importantly, the veterans who don't have a voice.
10: So you don't feel that you will have to appear in this criminal trial against Ben Robert Smith?
13: I think it's unlikely, yes.
10: Okay, that's interesting. Just on the topic of leadership aspirations, I will say this, though, Andrew, and, you know, I've sat here and been critical of you in the past. I watch Question Time. I probably need to get a life, but I sit there and watch Question Time, and I watch some of your colleagues get up and ask questions. I watch Tim Wilson, I watch Phil Thompson, Michael McCormack speak about a whole range of things. When was the last time you got up to ask a question, and are you being sidelined by the leadership, given you are supposed to be one of the Liberal front benches and senior figures within the Liberal Party?
13: Mark, I have a really important role as the Deputy Leader of the House. I sit in tactics at 10:30 every morning, and then I meet with Angus and the Manager of Opposition Business, Dan Tehan, at 12:30, and we go through tactics. And one of the things I always like to do is to empower other people in their portfolios to ask questions. It's their job. If Michael McCormack has a veterans issue to prosecute, yes, I'm a veteran, but I trust Michael to get the job done on behalf of veterans. Likewise with my other colleagues. So it's about sharing the responsibilities, and I don't need to be getting a question every day to feel validated.
10: But when was the last time you asked a question, Andrew?
13: When was the last time? I couldn't tell you off the top of my head, but do you see what I mean, though, Andrew?
10: When we've got a coalition, an opposition that's trying to hold the government to account on serious issues, and, you know, with all due respect to Michael McCormack, yes, he's the Shadow Veterans Affairs Minister, but you're a veteran. You're standing up today and in the last 24 hours talking about how angry you are at being referred to as a traitor. I want to see that same fire and brimstone in the Parliament of Australia in Question Time, going after the government, standing for your brothers and sisters in the Defence Force. But we haven't had a question from Andrew Hastie, so can you understand the optics? They don't look all that good.
13: Well, in fairness, Mark, Angus gave me the responsibility of the debate immediately following Question Time, where we gather together as the coalition and we go after the government. And I led a 10-minute debate. I spoke for 10 minutes on tobacco excise and how the government is failing to protect our communities from these illicit tobacco crime syndicates that are effectively running the tobacco industry at the moment in this country. So I have plenty of opportunity. I take your point, though. You want more mongrel, you want a bit more of me in Question Time. Let's see what we can do.
10: What about your federal election chances 2028? We had a by-election over in the West that encompasses part of your federal seat. Are you at all concerned about One Nation, and how do you plan on, you know, fighting back, so to speak, against the rise of this orange wave?
13: Yeah, well, we've just got to do a better job of delivering for regular Australians who have been forgotten by this government and who feel forgotten by the political class, full stop. I think a lot of the resentment comes from the fact that real incomes have flatlined since the pandemic and they aren't picking up. People are struggling to get into a home, whether it's through ridiculous prices or they just can't get a rental. They're not getting enough infrastructure. Public transport's a problem. Essential services are overwhelmed. Immigration's out of control. They feel forgotten. And we've got to start fighting for these issues. But am I worried about my seat? No, I'm not. You know, honestly, the last couple of weeks, as I've locked in here, I'm not worried. I'm down for the fight, though. I'm down for the fight, and I'm imposing cost on Pauline Hanson now. If she's not going to back down, well, she's picked the fight with the wrong veteran. And you know what? If that costs me my political career, so be it. I get more time back with my wife and kids. But I love my community. I love the seat of Canning. I'm going to fight all the way for it.
10: All right, Andrew. Thanks for joining us, mate. And I've got a lot of veterans here saying, Mark, we're offended by any of our brothers and sisters being referred to as a traitor. So good on you for firing up. Good on you for defending yourself. And we'll see what One Nation does. I think the honourable thing would be to do, take the cartoon down and simply offer up an unreserved apology so this can be nipped in the bud. Thanks, Andrew. Appreciate it.
13: Thank you, Mark.
10: That's Andrew Hastie, the Shadow Minister for Sovereign Capability, the Deputy Leader of the Liberal Party in the lower house. Jump on the line, have your say. 131873, the number. You can email me at 2gb.com and you can text me 0460 873 873. I would have thought this can be sorted out very, very quickly. The cartoon speaks for itself. Andrew has said that he is horrified at the fact that he is being referred to as a traitor. He's extremely upset about it, and I totally understand why. And I come back to the point I made in the first hour of the program. There's double standards at play when we as a country are prepared to call out the ABC, the public broadcaster funded by us, over a satirical segment on a television program that portrays Gina Rinehart in the most disgraceful way, the most disgraceful way. How then can we not do the same when it comes to Andrew Hastie, a veteran in the Parliament of Australia, being referred to as a traitor? Let's bring in Pete at Balmain, wants to have his say. Morning, Pete.
14: G'day, Mark. How are you?
10: I'm good, buddy.
14: He's an outstanding human being, Andrew Hastie. And I question the, I don't know, the morals, the scruples of the people that are challenging his integrity. I would challenge theirs. So one of the people making those comments, she's only part-time in Parliament. She's only attended half the sessions. I haven't seen her serve the country. And apparently she was a big fan of Vladimir Putin in her day.
10: So. Well, Pete, we don't need to go down that path. I think let's just stick to the issue at play here, and that is the fact that One Nation's cartoon that has been endorsed and liked and pinned to the social media account of Pauline Hanson refers to Andrew Hastie as a traitor. Well, we don't need to get into name-calling and going back on people's history and the like. Let's just stick to the moment. And I maintain, as somebody who supported One Nation yesterday in respect of Warren Pickering, and the admissions he made earlier this week in that press conference, I supported him. I said, everyone's deserving of a second chance. Well, I think One Nation, before they do any more damage to themselves, given the response we are getting this morning, I think that Pauline Hanson needs to do the honourable thing as a political leader in this country and the leader of One Nation that is riding high in the polls. Pick up the phone, ring Andrew, and say, Andrew, if you're offended, I apologise. Take down the cartoon and let's get on with the more important issues facing this country, which are cost of living pressures, the price of electricity, rents, mortgages, interest rate. That there are so many issues out there at the moment that Australians are really focused on. Because when they sit at the dining room table of a night with their family, with their children, they're not talking about pork barrelling. They're not talking about whether or not Andrew Hastie is a traitor. They are talking about how they are going to meet their mortgage repayments and how they're going to afford to put food on the table. Let me bring in Bernie, who's actually a resident who lives in the electorate of Canning and is represented by Andrew Hastie in the Federal Parliament of Australia. Bernie, good morning to you.
15: Hi, Mark. Yeah, I was listening with some interest to that interview with Andrew, who I have voted for all his political career and financially supported him, but along with a lot of people of my older generation, let's call us, he doesn't have our support any longer, and certainly not my financial support.
10: Why is that, Bernie?
15: Well, he said he doesn't have an extra grind with Ben Roberts Smith. Well, the two couldn't even sit in the same room. And his lack of support, not so much whether Ben Robert Smith is guilty or innocent, that's a side issue. The cartoon was childish by Pauline Hanson, and I think everyone should accept that, and she should withdraw and apologise. But, I mean, the thing that gets under a lot of people's skin is, remember when he was arrested by the AFP in Sydney, getting off the plane with his daughter and stuff? Andrew Hastie never came out and offered any condemnation in the manner it was conducted. He could have easily righted his own ship, not so much in the supporting Ben Roberts Smith in his guilt or innocence in the upcoming court, but to support a fellow serviceman in the way that was conducted. And he had an opportunity then to speak up against the AFP in support of Ben Roberts Smith in that particular case, but any former serviceman who was arrested in that manner, which was despicable.
10: It was disgraceful, yeah. Oh, mate, the AFP clearly tipped off the media. I think it was Channel 9 that was there, weren't they? Or the Sydney Morning Herald, who were leading the campaign against Ben Robert Smith. And, you know, I was very outspoken at the time. I thought, you know, oh, how appropriate. Ben Robert Smith led off a plane into a police car with the prying eyes of the media there to capture the vision of him. That's disgraceful. Now, whether or not Andrew Hastie's hands were tied on what he could and couldn't say because of legal proceedings and all that sort of thing, I don't know the inner workings of that. I think, though, Bernie, what you're saying, there's certainly some merit to that. But one of the really interesting things to come from that interview, from my point of view, is the fact that he is of the view, Andrew Hastie, that he won't be called to give evidence in the criminal trial against Ben Robert Smith. Now, if there was an axe to grind for Andrew Hastie against the Victoria Cross winner, or if Andrew Hastie was going to, in inverted commas, go in there and do the dirty or give evidence against Ben Robert Smith, surely he would feature part of the prosecution case against Ben Robert Smith. Again, I want to be very, very careful. I'm not here to prejudice the case either for or against Ben Robert Smith. But the fact that Andrew Hastie has said this morning that he's not expecting to be called to give evidence in that criminal trial, I've got to be careful, but I'm just thinking that's quite revealing in the sense that there's a lot of people out there that think that Andrew Hastie is determined to destroy Ben Robert Smith. Well, if that was the case, why is he not being called to give evidence in the criminal trial? I'll just leave you with that to have a think about. Hey, Bernie, thanks for calling through, mate, and it's nice to know we've got you tuning in from the electorate of Canning over there in the beautiful West. Thanks so much, mate. Appreciate the call. Got to get to a break. 29 past 10. Break back with more.
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10: Nice to have you with us. 131873 is the number. Look, we're going to park that issue now. We've spent enough time on it, and I'm sure it'll get plenty more attention throughout the day, and we wouldn't usually spend this much time on it, but it's obviously the big story of the day, and with Andrew Hastie joining us after the news at 10 o'clock, we obviously had to spend a bit more time on it. So we'll park it there. We'll move on to other things, unless anything breaks in relation to that. So in the meantime, let's do this.
25: I need some money, y'all.
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0: Field. Tomorrow I'm going to play for you a special conversation that I actually recorded earlier this morning. And the conversation is with a gentleman by the name of Michael Arad. He was in New York City on that day and he watched on as the attack happened. Here's a little of what he told me earlier this morning when we had a conversation.
1: My wife had to be at work early that day, and so I was at home by myself when I heard on the radio that a plane had struck the World Trade Center, and you could see the towers from our bedroom window on First Avenue. And I saw a thin plume of smoke, and I thought it must have been a freak accident, a small plane. And I grabbed my camera and went up to the rooftop of our building, and I witnessed the second plane flying south down the Hudson River, banking around and crashing right into the cell tower. And you knew right away that it was no accident. And it's a sight that's seared in my memory.
0: He's a remarkable man, Michael, and that's just a very small part of his experience. But you see, years later, he actually made a huge impact on the city of New York. You see, Michael is an architect, and Michael designed the breathtaking memorial that now lives at Ground Zero. So we'll play that conversation for you in full tomorrow as we mark 25 years of the worst terror attack the world has ever seen. 131873, the number, 2GB.com. Click onto the feedback icon. Now, there is a critical investigation underway in relation to a 21-year-old man who died after he was hit by a garbage truck outside a restaurant in Sydney's West this morning. Emergency services were called to the restaurant on Luxford Road in Mount Druitt at about 2:20 a.m. after reports a pedestrian had been hit by a truck. Police officers and paramedics attempted to treat the man. However, he died at the scene. He's yet to be identified. The driver, a 31-year-old man, was uninjured and taken to hospital for mandatory testing. Initial inquiries revealed the pedestrian had attended the rear of Mount Druitt Police Station twice during the evening and interacted with officers. A crime scene has been established and police have launched a critical incident investigation into the circumstances surrounding the man's death. Now, I can exclusively reveal this morning, I've been told by various sources within the New South Wales Police that this 21-year-old man was given a ticket for urinating on the back of the police station and moved along. So there's no suggestion of any wrongdoing here by police, but because this 21-year-old was dealt with by police at the rear of Mount Druitt Police Station, that is why we have a critical incident investigation. So I'll just repeat what my sources are telling me. This 21-year-old man was given a ticket for urinating on the back of the police station and was then given a move-along order. So there's no suggestion of any wrongdoing on the part of the New South Wales Police. So that's what's happening there. Speaking of police, geez, it was another busy night for them last night in relation to this shooting at Punch Bowl, where the boxing coach Lewis Meehan was virtually executed. Police have located a luxury car that is connected to the shooting, which took the state's underworld death tally, or the shootings anyway, to 52 this year alone. Acting Assistant Commissioner Grant Taylor was asked by the media if this shooting is connected to the two mistaken identity shootings last week. This is a little of what he's had to say.
2: This shooting does not have the same hallmarks as the other shootings that have occurred over the last several months. This shooting appears to be one person acting alone at this stage. We don't believe in this infancy of the investigation that it does relate to the ongoing feud between the two organised crime networks that you're aware of. The person who was killed last night is known to us. He is known to the Queensland Police Service. There is links to outlaw motorcycle gangs, and it's not impossible that that's why he was killed.
0: Yeah, the acting assistant commissioner speaking there. Kelly Sloan, the opposition leader, was also having a chat to Ben this morning on The Breakfast Show in relation to the third fatal shooting in Sydney in 9 days, which is just appalling. And it's forced the Minns government to once again criticise the half-asleep Albanese government, adding fuel to the already existing feud. Police on Sunday suggested the Attorney General Michelle Rowland had for months sat on an Interpol red notice to target figures connected with the mistaken identity murders of a university student and a business owner. The opposition

0: Leader in New South Wales, Kelly Sloane, said this morning about Labor on this stoush with their federal counterparts. Here is Kelly Sloane speaking this morning.
1: Time for the blame game between Canberra and Sydney to stop. It's time for the government to stop with the rhetoric and get this gangland crime in control.
0: Yep, I agree with that. Forget the blame game. And I come back to the point I've been making. If you want to send a message and you want to put in place a deterrent, the only way to do it is mandatory minimum sentences. You tell these young kids who are inevitably committing these crimes, you tell them that if you want to go out there and shoot somebody, you're going to spend a mandatory minimum term behind jail, behind bars. And that'll quickly permeate through the underworld, and maybe some of these kids will start thinking to themselves, rather than copping the $5,000, $10,000 that they're making from these kingpins who are based overseas, rather than take the money, maybe you should start thinking about the bigger picture here, which is spending your life on the streets rather than behind bars. 131873, the number. On the topic of 9/11 and tomorrow's anniversary, Barbara has phoned through at Kingcumber. Morning, Barbara.
2: Yes, good morning, Mark. Brian Wilshire was the one that alerted many of us on that night, at around 11 o'clock, that a plane had gone into the tower. I was in bed listening to his wonderful program, Midnight Matchmakers.
0: Mm.
2: And, yes, he announced the vision of the first plane going into the tower. So I got up, and I'm sure, like many people, then sat there for hours
0: watching the
2: horror unfold.
0: It's one of those moments in our lifetimes, Barbara, that we'll never forget. And sadly, of course, we lost Brian back on the 13th of January this year. He was 81, Brian. Barbara, thank you for calling through, and what we might do tomorrow, and I'm sure Ben and my colleagues as well, we'll open the lines and hear from you where you were. And I still remember waking up of a morning. I was in school at the time, and I'll never forget my late father walking into my bedroom and saying, "Son, you're not going to school today. The United States is under attack." And we sat there as a family in front of the TV watching this all unfold, and you just couldn't take your eyes off the TV or your ears off the radio. Just we were craving information into how this was happening. But it was an event that certainly changed not only the United States but the entire world. Barbara, I thank you for calling through. 131873, the number, 2GB.com. Click onto the feedback icon. It is 18 to 11.
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0: 14 to 11. Well, today is a very important day as we mark World Suicide Prevention Day. It's a chance to talk to our loved ones about how they're feeling, about what might be worrying them. It's also a chance for us to reach out for help if we've been struggling with our own mental health. And today, Lifeline Australia is running their Out of the Shadows walk to help raise money for the great work they do. The walk sees people come together to walk 9 kilometres in recognition of the 9 Australians who die by suicide each day. Professor Steve Moylan is the chair of Lifeline Australia. I'm delighted to say he joins me on the line. Professor, good morning to you.
15: Great to be with you.
0: Such an important day, Professor. No one should be made to feel like they have to suffer in silence, which is why your organisation, Lifeline Australia, is so important.
15: Yeah, absolutely. I mean, we're so privileged to have the honour, really, of supporting Australians through some of their toughest moments. And that's been happening for 63 years. And today, across the country, through the Out of the Shadows walk, communities are coming together to remember those who've been lost by suicide, but also to acknowledge that the pathway forward to helping people not go down a pathway towards suicide is bringing together closer and stronger communities.
0: I think it's important, and I speak to some wonderful advocates in this mental health space, the likes of Tommy Herschel from Find Your Feet and Gus Wallen from Gotcha for Life, who always talk about the need for people to be vulnerable, Steve, and to open up and be vulnerable again this morning, like I've done in the past, speaking to some of your predecessors like John Brogdon. I'll never forget the time, Steve, and I'll tell you because it's the first time I've had a chance to speak to you. I lost a few of my mates to suicide when I was young, and I remember lying in bed one night and I was blaming myself. I was really, really upset. I wasn't going to do anything silly, but I just needed to talk to somebody, and I ended up picking up the phone and I rang Lifeline, and I will never forget the woman's voice on the other end of the phone that just gave me that reassurance that I need to say that life was going to be okay. I was going to be okay, and I'm not to know what my mates were going through at that time. So your staff, your volunteers, they play a really, really critical role just to talk to people and let them open up, and they can do it anonymously, which is important as well.
15: Absolutely. I mean, thank you so much for sharing that, because I think it's just so important for us to talk about. I equally, through, you know, some of my challenges earlier in life, I've spoken to psychologists and sought help and those things. And I think all of us who have would acknowledge that just the ability to share what you have inside, to test and just to acknowledge that you're experiencing these things and have a warm, empathic person there to be able to listen and show you care is just so important, because it can be really hard sometimes for us to process what's going on internally for us. And we need the support of other people to be able to do that. That's why Lifeline is so important. But that's why also anyone in the community can play a really strong role in this regard.
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15: Well, absolutely. Today is a day of remembrance, but it's also a day of fundraising. 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
0: And Steve, what's your message to somebody who might be listening this morning that, and it's more so, you know, in particular, and I'm not suggesting that women don't struggle, but in particular blokes, you look at the numbers and there's a lot of Australian men who put on that brave exterior and say, oh, I'll be right. What's your message to somebody out there today, be it, you know, a bloke or a lovely woman who's listening that might just want to pick up that phone and call Lifeline? What's your message to them on a day like today?
15: Well, certainly listen to your example, which is that, you know, you reached out for help and it was really helpful. In general, it really, really is. And fortunately at Lifeline, we have a number of ways to make it more comfortable for people to reach out for support. You can call our phone, you can text us, you can do a web chat, or you can just go onto our website and look for some of the resources that can help guide you through some different steps. Sometimes it's just my advice to people is just take the step. You won't regret it.
0: Well, Professor, thank you for the role that you play. And, mate, let's keep in touch because I'm certainly a big supporter of what Lifeline does through my own experience. So let's keep in touch. And if there's anything I can do to help into the future, you've certainly got an advocate here for the important role that Lifeline Australia plays. Thanks for joining us, Professor.
15: Thank you so much for your support.
0: No worries. Professor Steve Moylan, Chair of Lifeline Australia, and outoftheshadowswalk.org.au is the website. But again, if you need to talk to somebody, pick up the phone and call Lifeline, 13 11 14. And the reason I share my personal experiences with you of a morning, folks, is because Gus Warland and Tommy Herschel and John Brogdon and Professor Moylan have all said that by being vulnerable and showing people that you know, the bloke on the radio sometimes might need to reach out and get some help, like he did all those years ago in respect of me. If that shows one person listening this morning that there's no shame in picking up the phone and having a conversation, it's the reason why I say to footballers, you know, role models out there in our society that kids look up to, be vulnerable, talk about your challenges, talk about what you're going through, which is why I applaud what Nicho Hynes has done throughout his rugby league career, and having Nicho in the studio with me recently to talk about, you know, what he's been through and the fact that he wants to help people open up and talk to people. Today is World Suicide Prevention Day. It's also Are You OK Day. Every day is Are You OK Day, and every day should be World Suicide Prevention Day. 13 11 14, the number for Lifeline, or lifeline.org.au.
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0: Luke and Jacob have just walked into the studio and handed me a whole bunch of footy tickets for week one of the finals. So we'll give them away with Sarah after the news at 11 o'clock. So three games in Sydney and we've got tickets to give away this morning. Finance update, all ordinaries down 113.9, 1.25% to 8,989.0. The dollar, 72.19 US cents.
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3: Margaret says, morning, Mark. I recall 9/11 so clearly. Our son was living in England at the time. He called us and all he could say was, turn on the TV. Thank you, Margaret. Yeah, we'll share some of those memories tomorrow. And Willow says, Mark, Midnight Matchmaker needs to be revived and rebranded Mid-Morning Matchmaker. You could have some fun with that, Levy. Yeah, we could, but Willow, no. We'll leave that for the weekend.
2: This news thanks to the energy people. It's going to be hot this summer. Cool your home with Panasonic air conditioning from the energy people. 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
4: It's 11 degrees in Canberra, sunny today, going for a top of 18. From the Capital Radio Newsroom, good morning. I'm Tia Priest-Willamott. The Albanese government has unveiled the master plan to transform Bruce with up to 5,800 new homes, a dining and entertainment precinct and a Gungahlin Drive extension off-ramp for access to the new precinct. The Federal Department of Infrastructure and Transport commissioned the master plan in partnership with the Australian Sports Commission, the National Capital Authority and ACT government agencies. The plan revealing two options for a new stadium, including a renewed Canberra Stadium in the same location or a new one built within the current CIT campus near Bruce Oval. However, there is no timeline for any development. Labor has released proposed legislation governing gas supply to the east coast of Australia. The Albanese government says gas producers must supply the domestic market with up to 20% of their gas. Existing contracts with other countries will be honoured in order to ensure the stability of gas exports. The reservation scheme will be delayed until July 2028. New research has found super retirement spending is supporting almost 500,000 jobs. The survey, commissioned by the Super Member Council, has found it adds $121 billion to the economy a year. Council Chief Executive Misha Schubert says the result is a stronger, broader economy.
5: Retirees go and spend that money buying a cup of coffee in their local businesses, travelling around the country as caravanners. All of those things wash money into supermarkets and food producers, transport providers, trades and construction businesses.
4: It's been revealed that 460 faults relating to streetlights in Canberra have remained outstanding for more than 90 days. The Canberra Liberals now calling on the ACT government to immediately clear the repair backlog following the questions on notice and estimates hearings where the stats were heard. Shadow Minister for Government Services Peter Kane says the government needs to provide a clear timeframe for fixing the outstanding faults, particularly those that have been waiting for more than a year.
6: Well, I've been sent videos from people's homes. I've received lots of correspondence about people's property being inspected, their cars, their garage doors in unlit areas. And people are telling me they don't feel safe walking in an unlit street at night. They might love an evening stroll, but if the street lights are not on, they're reluctant to do so.
4: And new analysis has revealed that sellers are increasingly turning away from auctions and opting for private treaty sales as buyer competition eases and market conditions become more balanced. That's according to the latest data from Domain, which revealed in Canberra, auction to private treaty conversions rose 122.4%. Belconnen saw the most conversions rising from 20% to 54%.
7: Sports update.
4: Daily Cherry Evans denies the Roosters are in a slump despite three straight losses heading into the NRL finals. The Chooks crashed from first to fourth in the space of a month, but ahead of Sunday's qualifying final against the Panthers, the veteran halfback says it's now a new competition.
8: We're really clear on what parts of that season we want to take with us into this final series, but for us to be sitting here and being worried about a couple of losses that finish the season, if we've just worried about that, then we've already lost the game.
4: And the LA Rams will have a light run today after arriving in Melbourne this morning. The countdown is on before players take to the MCG in front of up to 100,000 fans tomorrow. 49ers great Jerry Rice says the international game is a chance for players to shine.
9: I would tell the players to feed off that, the energy. Be thankful that you're here. This is an opportunity of a lifetime.
4: And that's the latest from the Capital Radio newsroom.
2: 2CC weather. Alexander Watson Insulation. Canberra's cold. Your house doesn't have to be.
4: Sunny today, going for a top of 18. Mostly sunny tomorrow and 21 degrees. Similar conditions forecast on Saturday, also 21. Then partly cloudy and 22 degrees expected for your Sunday. Right now, it's 11 in Franklin, 11 in Russell and 13 degrees in Theodore.
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3: Final hour of the program. Sarah McDonald will be in the studio too. We've got some great prizes to give away. We've got five double passes to give away to the Sydney games this weekend. Tomorrow night, Rabbitohs and Newcastle. I'll call that one at Allianz Stadium. 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I think Chris Warren's on deck for that. And Iron Mike Pearcell, as he's now known, will call the Panthers and the Roosters on Sunday afternoon at Combank Stadium. I think it's his first crack at calling a big game, one of the finals. So good luck, Mikey boy. Don't miss all of the finals excitement. 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So a couple of great prizes to give away there. And a family pass to Sydney's big four-wheel drive at Adventure Show, which is on this Friday to Sunday at Eastern Creek Dragway, with free parking. For tickets and all the information, go to 4wdshow.com.au. And while we're on a bit of a roll here... Yes, that is the sound of the Norwegian Cruise Line boarding call. If your name is Emily from Bardwell Valley, You are one step away from scoring an $8,000 Mediterranean cruise for two aboard Norwegian Epic with world-class dining and premium beverages included, plus $5,000 in spending money to use towards your holiday. You have Emily at Bardwell Valley, 15 minutes to call 131873. Jacob has started the stopwatch. 15 minutes now. 131873, the number. Emily at Bardwell Valley, you've got to call through now and you've got to get through before the clock runs out, and your name goes straight onto our official standby list for the major prize draw, which is happening tomorrow. So 15 minutes, Emily from Bardwell Valley, or if you know Emily at Bardwell Valley, let her know that she's got 15 minutes to give me a call on the open line, which is 131873. Now, the Coalition has formally rejected the government's digital duty of care bill after a joint party room this morning. In a joint press conference, Nationals leader Matt Canavan has blamed the government's past misdealings as the reason the Coalition is rejecting the bill. Here's a little of what Mr. Canavan's had to say.
14: This government has presided over a litany of failures. They've failed to bring down energy prices like they promised. They have failed to cut taxes like they promised. They failed to halve migration like the Prime Minister promised. They've even failed to implement an under-16 social media ban. And now, having lost the debate, having presided over those failures, the government wants to stop people from complaining about them.
3: Now, in that same press conference, the opposition leader Angus Taylor was asked about One Nation's cartoon that depicts former SAS soldier and Liberal MP Andrew Hastie as a traitor.
16: One Nation should take it down. Andrew Hastie has served this country with distinction as an officer in the SAS. She should take it down.
3: And then Mr. Taylor was then taken to task as to why Pauline Hanson should take the cartoon down, given that the Coalition is rejecting this digital duty of care bill on the grounds that it will censor freedom of speech.
16: I'm not suggesting that it should be illegal to put up a cartoon. What I'm saying is it should be taken down because Andrew...
17: Is that not political censorship?
16: Can I finish? Andrew Hastie served this country with distinction as a member of the Special Forces of the SAS. He served this country with distinction. I think it's wrong, and I have every right to say that I think it's wrong for that video to be up. That's now, in the end, this is not a question of legality. This is a question of morale.
3: Yeah, the opposition leader Angus Taylor, and it'll continue to be the big story of the day in Canberra. Emily at Bardwell Valley, are you listening? 131873. You're down to about 12 minutes now to call through on 131873. And just on the suggestion that we should bring 2GB Midnight Matchmaker back, there's no need, says Glenn, because John Stanley has his own version these days, which is called OnlyFans. Well, see, if you were listening this morning and aren't aware of what the OnlyFans half-hour program is all about on a Friday night, you'd think that's exactly what it is, especially when John Stanley comes in and sits on that red lounge and delivers the program. It's actually OnlyFans, as in football fans, so he catches up with fans of the respective NRL teams. He had the former Prime Minister John Howard on a couple of weeks ago. I think Gus Wallen was on last Friday night. I was listening on the way home from the footy. It's been a terrific listen. I'll have to find out who's on tomorrow night because I religiously listen on my way home from calling the footy. But, Glenn, yeah, Midnight Matchmaker, as far as I'm concerned, I'm probably not the right person to be hosting a matchmaking segment, given I'm a single bloke. But we'll leave that in the capable hands of people like John Stanley, especially when they host OnlyFans. We'll take a break at 12 past 11. Sarah McDonald will be in the studio right after this.
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3: Welcome back to GB Morning. Sorry, I was just catching up with Sarah. We haven't seen each other for a week. Morning, Sarah.
29: Hello, Mark. gas bag, like two old ladies with their knitting sometimes. And can I just say I love an old lady with a knitting, and that's why my aim in life is to be able to learn to knit at some stage so I can gas bag and do something constructive at the same time with my hands.
3: It's funny you talk about old ladies and knitting. I think it's become a young person's thing too. Yeah. What's the diver's name? Tom Daly.
29: Yes. He's into it.
3: He's into it because I've covered Olympics and they cut away to Tom sitting in the grandstands and he's knitting.
29: Yeah, he does great jumpers. Mm. My daughter knits, or like my son went to a craft club day recently where they all sit around, all the 20-year-olds, and do their craft. I love it. It's actually very good for your brain.
3: Mm.
29: As you get older, but even when you're young, it's about laying down all those pathways and it's very meditative. So it's actually extremely good for you.
3: Well, you know what? I might even give it a go. See, I get home from the footy, right? After calling the footy, your brain's going 100 miles an hour.
29: Yes.
3: And I get home and I go to bed and I've got to try and sleep.
29: Yeah.
3: This might calm me down.
29: I love the idea of you getting home from the footy and crocheting. Like, that is the best kind of absolute U-turn, and I love it because we contain multitudes.
3: I'll try anything.
29: So be that bloke.
3: I'll try anything.
29: I love it. I used to have a Knitting Nancy thing that I grew up with where we'd try and learn to do that.
3: Hmm.
29: And I was terrible at it, but I think it is very good for you. So it's one of the things I have in my future. I want to learn to crochet or knit again.
3: Do you also like the idea of doing the matchmaking segment, you and I, do you?
29: Oh, my God, let's go. Let's do it next week. Do you want to? Yes.
3: So what, just people that are looking for love?
29: Yep.
3: So we want single blokes, single women, call up, organise date.
29: And organise a date. What are you looking for in a partner? What's most important? Is it the old SOH, sense of humour, not Sydney Opera House?
3: I'm glad it was SOH, sense of humour.
29: Do you have you know, kind of height restrictions, anything like that, age restrictions, I think you'd be open on all of that sort of stuff.
3: It's amazing how many people these days are meeting online.
29: That's right. See, most people do.
3: Well, my mum, she remarried, and I'm sure she won't mind me telling this story, but she met her now husband, my stepfather, Daryl, online.
29: Yeah.
3: And this was my mother who, when she got divorced, said, I'm never getting married ever again.
29: Mm.
3: And then within a couple of years, she'd met this wonderful bloke, and he's a terrific fella, and she's happy.
29: That's how most people meet now, yeah, online. And then when they met at a party, you go, how did you meet? And they go, the old-fashioned way. And you go, really? At a party? How weird.
3: Right, well, we've even got a segment for this matchmaker. We did this one weekend on the continuous call,
29: yes,
3: tone.
29: Yeah.
3: The boys decided to do this for me.
0: Oh, yeah. You know what time it is, girl.
4: Mr. Levy, he's my big teddy bear.
5: Have you booked the Mark Levy package yet?
0: Hey, it's kind of smoky in here. Yeah, baby.
6: Ask for the Mark Levy package.
0: Yeah, baby. You may have heard of me.
7: And now on Summer of Sport, Levy wants a wife.
3: We had two entries. An 82-year-old woman and a bloke.
29: Oh, well, be open. Be open.
3: All right, we'll do matchmaking next week.
29: Okay, that'd be really fun. So if you've got a friend or you yourself are single and you're ready to mingle, start thinking about what's important to you over the next week, what you're looking for in a partner, where you live's kind of important because you have your GIs. My mum used to say that. She'd be like, oh, your boyfriend's in Ashfield. Is that a bit geographically impossible? And I'd be like, not if you give me the car. I've got my pay plates.
3: I might have to go into the adjoining studio and ring through myself. Hi, Sarah, I'm looking for love. I work too much.
29: Yeah, disguise you. Well, you do work too much.
3: No, I love it though, see, I love it.
29: I know you do. I know, and a lot of people meet their partners through work too, but you've got to be careful about the kind of, you know, power dynamic in that.
3: Mm, true, true. I wanted to ask you a very important question for Club Sandwich.
29: Mm.
3: You caught up with the former Inspector General of Aged Care, who was fairly open and honest with you.
29: She really is. Natalie Siegel-Brown, she's been a great advocate. So she was sort of the watchdog that would keep an eye on the system. And she was always outspoken when she was in the role, but even more so now. But get this, one of the reasons she left the role is because she's in the sandwich generation. She's got two aging parents who are divorced, who live in different states. She's got a 10-year-old son. She's got a part-time job that she does as well, international work. And she was like, I can't do everything well. And this is what so many people in the sandwich generation feel. I'm either failing my parents or my kids or my workplace. Not that she was failing, because she was a fierce and great advocate. And I learned a lot about the system. Like, in principle, our system is really good. It is grounded, the Act, on care and compassion for people. But the problem is it doesn't put the sandwich generation and the aged care individual right at the heart of the system often. So it does work for veterans. They have a good system. And she's like, that's working well for them. So if you're a former veteran, you're under VA, you will get a good care package. But for everybody else who's waiting, because as we've shifted to this, trying to keep people at home a lot longer, it does look like the waiting lists are coming down for aged care, for the services at home, right? So if you've done your aged care assessment, at the moment you can be waiting up to 300 days for care. It does look like that, and they won't tell you, and that's what does people's head in as well.
3: Mm.
29: It does look like the waiting list's coming down a bit. That co-payment has been very controversial. Some of that has changed for personal care, such as showering. But with the whole system now aimed at keeping people at home for longer, we've got a way to go to make sure that this system is not driving people crazy with the bureaucracy, and in terms of that waiting list and in terms of those co-payments. And yes, it's getting very hard for people on the pension with if they have multiple needs. And the whole point of the system is if we can't, it's cheaper for the government, those who are relying on government funding. It is cheaper. It costs about on average $20,000 a year to keep people aging in place at home, making their home better, looking after them there, than in aged care, which costs $120,000 a year. So it's a no-brainer.
3: Yeah.
29: But because people are waiting so long, they're ending up in aged care when that costs more money. So she's like, we've got to keep going and striving to make the system better for the aged care individual.
3: And
29: is needing it.
3: Is that episode out now or comes out?
29: It came out this morning.
3: Okay,
29: yeah.
3: Great.
29: So Club Sandwich, have a listen to her. She gets it. She gets it, right?
3: Mm.
29: And then after the podcast, she was like, I'm just going to go and check in on my elderly neighbour, because we all have a role to play in this.
3: Yep.
29: And we also have to face up to what's going on. And it is hard for people to admit that they need help at home. But if you admit it earlier, you'll get it earlier, and that will keep you out of aged care. So that's a message we've all got to kind of take on.
3: Yep, I certainly agree. On to some more lighthearted topics, Sarah. Best treats in your specialty. I had some lovely flowers delivered today.
29: Did you?
3: And some Rocky Road.
29: I love it. Crochet and flowers. I'm loving this.
3: Well, I want to say it's a big thank you to the boss of Mr. Roses. James is his name, who sent in some roses, obviously from the company that he works for. He's been listening to the show. So thank you, James, publicly, and I'll send you a note privately as well to say thank you. But I thought, you know, what's the specialty out there? What's this one thing that people might bake or people might take to a party? My mum was famous for, it was like a cabbage noodle salad. Everybody used to say, Robin, are you bringing the noodle salad to a...
29: What? A cabbage noodle salad?
3: Cabbage and these hard noodles and this beautiful dressing that went through it.
29: Yeah.
3: You couldn't wait too long because it went soggy, but when it was crispy, very, very nice. You know, people are specialties with their pavlovas and, you know, the different desserts. So I'm wondering, and there's a reason to call this morning, folks, because we've got a couple of great prizes. I've got 5 double passes to the footy this weekend. You can take your pick of the games. And we've got a family pass to the big four-wheel drive and adventure show happening at Eastern Creek Dragway this Friday to Sunday. So 131873, some of your specialty, things that you make, is it a vanilla slice? Chocolate crackles. I love chocolate crackles.
29: I love chocolate crackles too.
3: Have you got a specialty?
29: I love a caramel slice.
3: Oh,
29: I haven't
3: yum.
29: Made it for ages. And you can grind up old biscuits for the base. You've got to get that condensed milk and then you've got the chocolate on top. Like, that is 3 layers of love right there. How good is that?
3: You're speaking my language.
29: Oh, so good. I have to make it carefully though because I'll consume the whole tray.
3: All right, well, we need, please, 131873. If you'd want to win some tickets to the footy, you want to win some tickets to the family or the big four-wheel drive and adventure show out there at Eastern Creek Dragway. We want to know what your specialty is, what you make. The other thing, Rocky Road.
29: I adore Rocky Road. I've never made it, though. Have you ever made it?
3: No.
29: How difficult is it?
3: I go over to, on Christmas Day, I do the breakfast show here, and then I go over to a friend of mine's house, Manning's, Christine and McManning. They have all the family and all the people that don't have anywhere to go at Christmas over, and one of the guests brings along Rocky Road.
29: Is that your breakfast treat for... after your morning breakfast on Christmas Day, straight to the Rocky Road.
3: I usually time my run, I sort of position myself near the kitchen, and when I see her get up to go into the kitchen, I go in there, so I get a couple of bits before it gets divvied out. It's beautiful. So 131873, the number. The other one, Sarah, is, look, I've always been anti the TV in the bedroom, but I recently, I've got a TV in the bedroom, but I never watch it.
29: Right.
3: But I went to bed recently and I thought, I'm going to give it a go.
29: Okay.
3: And I'm converted now. I love it. Are you anti or for the idea of a TV in the bedroom?
29: I've always wanted one. My husband's like, absolutely not, because you'll never get out of bed. But I practically do it anyway because I watch most stuff on screening, which is on my computer in bed, because bed is such a beautiful safe space. But we've got to be careful about not spending too much time in it. So I have it. I'm not allowed to turn it on until 5, 6 o'clock at night. That's my rule.
3: Hang on. What time do you go to bed?
29: Well, no, then I'll come down, make dinner and then go back up.
3: Oh, okay.
29: Right. So I haven't even done that for ages. But when you and when you're not well, a television in the bedroom is the ultimate medicine, isn't it?
3: Yeah.
29: So the people before us that lived in our house had it in the cupboard, and then I think they'd kind of, you know, they must have had a long arm in the cupboard because I can see all the cords that used to go in. But no, I have resisted. But, you know, I can get why it's such a great treat.
3: I'm a convert.
29: You're converted.
3: I'm a
29: Fair
3: convert.
29: Enough. Oh, my gosh, Susan's having a piece of her mum's caramel slice with a cuppa as we speak.
3: Oh, yum.
29: Yum.
3: Yum. Oh, good morning, Mark. I love the cabbage noodles. So Gail knows what I'm talking about.
29: That's right.
3: I have to get the official name for it. I just call it the cabbage noodle salad. It's beautiful.
29: Sounds good to me. Nudge says, knitting groups, well-renowned for solving all the world's problems when they get together. I bet.
3: Well, we've spoken about book club. Book club's actually a front for just getting on the wines.
29: Yeah. But knitting group might be a front for getting on the caramel slices, although you don't want sticky fingers when you're knitting, probably. You've got to be careful.
3: All right, the board's lit up here. We'll take a break at 27 past 11. So a few things to discuss. The best treats, what's your specialty that you make? Are you for or against the idea of a TV in the bedroom? A break back with plenty more. Your chance to win the tickets as well. You can have your say for Amaysim, amaysim.com. Tell your pricey telco where to go.
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7: Before we get to your calls, this through from police. Three men have been charged after police located an alleged kill car in Sydney's West. At about 1:50am yesterday, officers from Cumberland were patrolling Lansdowne Street, Parramatta, when they located a grey Maserati with three occupants. Police will allege the car was displaying cloned number plates and allegedly been stolen from an Ashfield address in August of 2026. The occupants, three men aged 28, 26 and 24, were arrested at the scene. Following a search of the Maserati, officers allegedly located and seized a bag containing ammunition, a jerry can containing petrol, a sledgehammer and a spray bottle containing bleach. The Maserati was also seized by police and will undergo forensic examination. The three men were taken to Parramatta Police Station. The 28-year-old man was charged with a range of offences. The 26 and 24-year-olds were also charged with offences. All three refused bail to appear before Parramatta local court today. 131873 is the number. Let's get to your calls. Rick's first up at Illawong. Rick, good morning to you.
8: Good morning, champion and beautiful Sarah. How are you going?
7: Oh, you're saying all the right things, Rick.
8: I do my best, champion.
7: What do you got for us?
8: My missus makes baklava from absolute scratch. She's Turkish, and all my family, all the people at her work in her office, everybody who's had it just wants her to make it. She's got an aluminium tray that she's probably made 300 of them, and it's got cuts in it where she cuts the baklava into slices. Into the tray, she's made that much of it.
7: Oh, yeah.
9: Yum, I love baklava. Do you go through a lot of honey in your household?
8: She does in that. We don't eat a lot of it ordinarily, but when she's making that, the honey and the syrup, and it's got to be gooey and sticky, it's bad for you, but it's good for you.
7: Oh, the old balaclava, eh?
9: Yeah.
7: Beautiful.
9: Balaclava.
7: Who do you support in the footy, Rick?
8: Mate, I'm a diehard Eel, but I wouldn't mind going to Newcastle. Take me best, mate, because he's a diehard Knight.
7: All right, well, there's a double pass coming your way, mate. Rabbitohs Knights tomorrow night, thanks to the NRL, nrl.com/tickets. So there's our first double pass going to Rick at Illawong. Peter has phoned through in Queanbeyan. Good morning, Pete.
10: G'day, Mark. How are you?
7: Good, thank you, mate. What do you got for us?
10: Corn relish. My wife makes a corn relish dip, which is always the biggest hit. When you go to a party, she always makes it for Christmas, and just everyone just hose into it with Jats. Can't beat it.
7: The old Jats crackers into
9: Jats
7: the corn
9: and
7: relish.
9: The corn relish. I love how
10: Jats
9: people have got a signature
10: corn relish
9: dish. Yeah, that's hers.
7: Can you get up to Sydney for the footy this weekend, Pete?
10: Absolutely love to. Yeah.
7: All right, mate. Which game would you like to go to? The Rabbitohs, the Sharks, or the Panthers game?
10: The Panthers game.
7: Panthers Roosters. Stay there, mate. Double pass coming your way to Combank Stadium on Sunday. Thanks for calling through. Couple of

0: come and join us. George is at Blakehurst. Good morning, George.
1: Yeah, good morning, Mark. How are you going?
0: Good, thank you, mate.
1: Yeah, it'd be remiss of me, mate, not to say what a great show you're running, mate. You've done such a great job, mate. I've been following 2GB for years, mate. And honestly, mate, well done, mate.
0: Oh, thank you, George. That's very kind of you, mate. I appreciate it.
1: Most welcome, mate. One shy boy to another, mate.
0: Good on you, mate.
1: Mate, look, I've rung up because there's a patisserie or a cake shop down at Oatley called Sweet Dreams.
0: Mm-hmm.
1: And they have, without a doubt, the best cinnamon donuts in the country. And I'm a sales guy, mate, so I'm often on the road. The go-to thing for me, mate, over the years, and George is the young girl that owns the patisserie or the cake shop, and she's taken over from the older guy that was there for years and years and years. She does the best cinnamon donuts in the country, mate. A dozen cinnamon donuts under $15. Can't beat it.
0: Sweet Dreams. I've never been there. I'm going to have to go down to Oakley maybe on the way home and pick one up. George,
1: Mark, sorry, mate. Can you please go past the sub-branch hall at Oakley next to the Oakley RSL and have a look at the beautiful mural that was painted by some guys that came up after Anzac Day this year, and they opened the hall in honour of one of the local vets. Well, there's three vets painted on the hall.
0: Yeah.
1: But Billy Wright, he is a local veteran that passed away just recently. And his mural's on that hall, mate. Oatley Sub-Ranch Hall, Oatley, mate.
0: I'll do that, mate. I'll do that. Thank you for letting me know. George, stay there. There's a double pass coming to the footy to you this weekend, mate. Two games at Allianz. One at Combank Stadium, Friday, Saturday and Sunday. So we've got two double passes left. Michael has phoned through at Douglas Park. Good morning, Michael.
2: How you going, mate?
0: Good, thank you, buddy. What do you got for us?
2: Mars bar slice for the blokes from work. I used to work at Tarmore Colliery before it shut down.
0: I love Mars bar.
3: What's
0: slice.
3: In a Mars bar slice? Mars bar.
2: Slice bubbles, right, Mars bars, and then you put the chocolate over the top and then you put it in the fridge for about, I don't know, 10 hours and let it kind of cool down. Then I cut it up and take it to work the next day and give it to about 10 blokes. Every week I used to do that.
3: Fuel them. Fuel you. Yes, brilliant.
0: I'm getting hungry now.
3: So Michael, am I. I want a chocolate crackle and a Mars bar slice immediately.
0: Michael, stay there.
3: And a donut.
0: Double pass coming your way. Look, anybody that wants to send in goodies for us maybe next Thursday when Sarah's here, like, we're happy to try them on air.
3: I thought you were trying. We're doing our love stuff next week. Oh, we could do it while we're eating Rocky Road.
0: I think we should eat junk and then matchmate.
3: Yes, that'll make it all the sweeter. You can email us if you're looking for love, by the way. mornings@2gb.com if you're keen to jump on the show next week. Give us a kind of, you know.
0: So what are you thinking?
3: Alert.
0: Like, are we thinking to put on the Richard Mercer love song dedications voice?
3: I think we'll do that.
0: Sarah, let's go to the open line now.
3: A bit of Barry White on music. I'm going to love you. You're just a little bit more, baby.
0: Food
3: is love. So, yeah, true. We could do it while we're eating a gooey Mars bar slice with a croissant, which is what Stuart likes to do.
0: Beverly has phoned through. Beverly's at Castle Hill. Good morning, Beverly.
4: Hello, how are you?
0: Good, thank you.
4: That's good. My favourite is burnt butter biscuits.
3: How burnt?
4: Burnt, no, you put all the ingredients in a saucepan and you stir it around and you bring it up and it changes colour to a caramel. Then you take it out and then form it into little balls and then pat them down, then put them in the oven and they're beautiful. They're crunchy biscuits. And you put hundreds and thousands on them for the children.
0: Yeah.
4: But the kids love them. My grandkids love them.
0: That sounds beautiful. Well, Beverly, for the grandkids, or you might want to go yourself, a double pass to the footy this weekend from our mates at the NRL. Don't miss all of the finals excitement. Get your tickets now at nrl.com/tickets. So there's the double passes. I do have the family pass to the big four-wheel drive and adventure show left, so let's give that away to somebody here. We might go to Tony at Kingsgrove, something a little different. Hello, Tone.
5: Hey, mate, how you going?
0: Good, thank you, mate.
5: Good morning to you all.
0: Good morning to you,
5: Tone. Good, good.
0: What do you got for us, mate?
5: Oh, yes. I actually make a really mean carrot cake for the missus, but she gets upset with me because she's getting fat now and she keeps telling me to stop making it.
0: You can't say that about your darling wife on the radio.
3: That's called
5: fat-shaming,
3: Tony.
5: No, she's the one that gets upset. I keep making it. She tells me not to.
0: Tony, you've just come on the radio and suggested your missus is putting weight on.
5: No, she's the one that's telling me she's getting fat.
0: Oh, okay.
5: Keep making the carrot cake.
0: Okay.
3: But see, you know, carrot cake's healthy because you've got the walnuts and you've got the carrots.
5: I know it is. And I've nailed it now and I've got it down pat. Sometimes I make it with pecans. Sometimes

0: as I make it with walnuts. But look, she loves it. She'll keep eating it, but she keeps telling me not to make it.
1: That is such a hard one, isn't it? That is a friction point in couples because you'd say to someone, don't make it, but then when you do, you just love it and it's delicious. So it needs to be one of those sometimes foods, as you say to the kids.
2: I love that we think it's healthy because it's got carrot and walnuts in it. Forget the 2 kilos of sugar that goes in.
1: Some of the things are good for you.
2: Thank you. Thank you, Tony. Stay there. Coming your way is the family pass to Sydney's big four-wheel drive at Adventure Show. Eastern Creek this weekend. Free parking for tickets and all the information. 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Let me just acknowledge these ones. Stuart at Balmain, Gooey Mars Bar with a croissant. We had Mick at Bundanoon. My partner makes the classic cob loaf. I love a cob loaf. And good morning, Mark. Can I send a happy birthday to my granddaughter, who's 22 today. She's doing the 9 kilometres out of the shadows walk. She works in the police department in Manly. Love from Nan. Well, thank you for that, Nan, and congratulations to your daughter on lending her support to a very important cause.
1: Yeah, good on you. I want to know what Barbara makes a specialty called white trash. I want to know what that is, Barbara. Can you text that in? And thank you to Peter, who sent in a Rocky Road recipe for me. All right, here's the thing. I'm going to try and make that for next week.
2: Really?
1: I never cook. I'm the worst. I'm not, you know, I don't do this much. I'm going to try and bring in Rocky Road for us next week while we do the love stories and the love connection. I'll bring in Rocky Road for us.
2: Well, I was hoping that the Rocky Road
1: Peter's
2: that was
1: recipe.
2: Sent to me this morning may have, maybe Jacob or the two Paddies out there may have brought the Rocky Road in for us today, but they forgot.
1: No, I think they've eaten it.
2: Oh, they haven't.
1: There's chocolate all over their mouths. And they've got it all down their front. So,
2: See, I'm a single bloke, so I've got these beautiful roses. So I've divvied them up to the boys to take home for their wonderful partners. So, you know, I'm keeping them happy as far as their relationship goes. And now I've found out they've eaten my Rocky Road.
1: Well,
2: outrage.
1: You know, sometimes love is a one-way street.
2: So I was working on the 2GB morning show by the sounds of things. Nice to see you, Sarah. Great to have you back.
1: You too.
2: Catch you soon. There she is, Sarah McDonald, joining us every Thursday here on 2GB Mornings. We love Aussie music here on 2GB and on the morning show. A song called Electric Blue by Icehouse.

0: Ice House with Electric Blue on this Thursday morning. 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
4: Michael McLaren has wandered in. Michael, good morning.
5: Hello, Mark. What sort of segment have you been running with? You got here the recipe for white trash.
4: Mm.
5: One cup of the following. What's that?
4: M&M. Oh, one cup of the following. M&M's, peanut M&M's, mini pretzels, salted peanuts, cereal mix together, then pour one packet of white melts melted over the top and mix and spread out onto a piece of baking paper and refrigerate
5: till it's hard and then break into pieces.
4: That's something you have at Christmas, I think. White trash and Christmas crack, apparently they call it.
5: Right, eh? Don't worry about the pudding, just bring out the white trash.
4: We can get cancelled for that.
5: But Lord did forgive all.
4: Yeah, yes. true. We've had a very busy morning.
5: You have had quite the morning.
4: Well done. What did you think of the interview with Andrew Hastie?
5: I thought it was one of the better performances from Andrew recently. He spoke from the heart. He spoke as not Andrew Hastie politician, he just spoke as Andrew Hastie, Australian veteran, that man who's proud.
4: Mm.
5: And I thought he spoke really well. And Pauline Hanson's on the wrong side of this one. I don't care what anyone says. What you said is quite right. When people make mistakes, they've got to own them. Well, we all make mistakes and we own them. And, I mean, the first thing that has to be done is this stupid video just should be taken down.
4: Exactly.
5: And just say, look, we got that one wrong.
4: Yeah.
5: Move on.
4: Yeah.
5: But, you know, the longer you leave it there, well, the more criticism. And I tell you what, Jackie Lambie didn't miss. Crikey.
4: Wow.
5: Wow.
4: Yeah, it doesn't take much to get Jackie Lambie fired up, especially when it comes to veterans.
5: Yeah, so. but again, it's about consistency.
4: Exactly,
5: this is what
4: right.
5: And you're right. I mean, we can't sit here and say, oh, look, the Gina Rinehart video is terrible, and then just let this one go through.
4: Mm.
5: I mean, that's not how it works.
4: No, not at all. What have you got coming up, mate?
5: I'm going to chat to Dom Rowe. Dom's the Homelessness New South Wales CEO. I mean, we know about the situation with falling house prices. One aspect of all of this, of course, is that rents are now predicted to really go on a rocket, particularly because of the way that the tax changes have happened in the budget. But one aspect that we don't tend to look at a lot because we're in the city is what's happening in the regions where, of course, the rental pool is a lot smaller. You've now got the Airbnb phenomena taking up some of the availability as well. I mean, there's some areas like Moree, and I know Moree's had some crime troubles, but I was reading the other day that rents have gone up something like 60%. So, you know, if you can't afford the few properties that are for rent, what do you do? You've got to go to the next town. It's not like you go to the next street or suburb. So this is a big issue, and I'll speak to Dom Rowe about that. Now, of course, we've got the big NFL thing happening in Melbourne tomorrow. So I'll speak with Ben Graham, who knows a thing or two about not just the AFL, but also the NFL, because he's played both.
4: Yep.
5: And been in two, I suppose, grand finals. So he'll join me from Melbourne. And with entertainment, Jim with Sydney Sliders.
4: Sydney Sliders?
5: Sydney Sliders, yeah.
4: Yeah,
5: and Brisbane
4: Sliders.
5: Yeah, you know what I mean.
6: So, it's going to be a long afternoon.
4: Sydney
5: and Victoria
4: Sliders.
5: Barracks. We'll deal with that. We'll deal with Victoria Barracks.
4: Yeah. All right. Thank you, Michael.
5: I'll slide off out of here.
4: Thanks, Mark. Ah, the old Sydney Sliders segment.

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1: Yeah, Jacqueline reached out to us via the win page at 2GB.com. And if you've got a good news story for us, please do the same. 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Jacqueline says, Mark, we had gone camping on a river and taken our dogs with us, including a 13-year-old much-loved border collie named Grace. She slept with my husband on his swag outside the camper trailer, and when we woke up in the morning, she'd vanished without a trace. We searched but couldn't find her. We left her photo with the local vet, and 10 days later, we got a phone call from a dairy farmer 20 kilometres away from the site who had her. She had staggered into their farm and he recognised her from a picture a local lady put on a community Facebook page. We drove the 6-hour round trip that night to pick her up. She was disorientated and very thin, but lived another 3 years with us after a 10-day adventure in the wild. What a wonderful story. Well, Jacqueline, I'm glad that you're able to get her back, and you're now in the mix to win the new BMW iX1, the fully electric SUV, all thanks to our mates at Parramatta BMW, your destination for driving joy.
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1: Before I get out of here, I need to mention that Emily from Bardwell Valley has missed the boat, pardon the pun, as far as the Norwegian Cruise Line competition goes, Europe's leading cruise line. So we will be drawing the cruise tomorrow, valued at $8,000, the Mediterranean cruise, plus the $5,000 spending money. So that particular prize, we'll be announcing the winner on the show tomorrow. Well, that's it for me today. Thank you very much for your company. It's been a busy one, and I'm sure the story will continue to evolve throughout the day, and I'm sure it'll become a big talking point on the various programs. Andrew Hasty was on the show this morning. If you missed it, you can have a listen back to it on the 2GB website, 2GB.com, and there it will be. Michael McLaren comes up after the news. He'll be followed by Clinton Maynard, Adam with Sports Today, James with Money News, John Stanley tonight, and we're back tomorrow. Have a great day. I'll see you around the roundabout. Bye-bye.
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15: It's 13 degrees in Canberra, sunny today, going for a top of 18. From the Capital Radio Newsroom, good afternoon. I'm Tia Priest-Willamott. The Property Council of Australia has welcomed the release of the Bruce Precinct Master Plan, saying it was an important blueprint for unlocking new housing, investment, jobs and economic growth. The master plan aims to transform Bruce with up to 5,800 new homes, a dining and entertainment precinct and a Gungahlin Drive extension off-ramp for access to the new precinct. Ashley Berry, Property Council ACT Executive Director, says the master plan provides an important long-term framework.
16: We know that Bruce is already home to some of our important education, health and sporting assets. And what this master plan does is provide a long-term plan for bringing those together and unlocking new opportunities, particularly for housing and for jobs, which is a great step forward.
15: The local Greens member for Brindabella has slammed the ACT government, saying they've failed Tuggeranong twice. It comes following the news this week that the government have scrapped their plans for the long-awaited Tuggeranong ice sports facility and that the money would instead go to other sports and recreation projects in Tuggeranong. Lauren Uttle says the broader Tuggeranong community isn't going to get a say on where the money goes.
17: What they haven't mentioned quite so loudly is the fact that the way they're going to do this is through a survey that open to ACT-affiliated clubs and organisations, district community councils and licensed clubs, but not really the general public. We're worried that the government said that they are, you know, prepared to spend this money on Tuggeranong, but the broader Tuggeranong community isn't going to get a say.
15: ACT policing is seeking information about five youths who stole around $2,400 worth of alcohol in Swinger Hill. About 7:30pm on August 14th, five young people entered a grocery store, taking multiple bottles and packages of alcohol before leaving the store without paying. Four of the individuals entered with similar black backpacks, while the fifth young person stood as lookout at the front of the store. Police are calling on the public for assistance to identify the young people involved. One Nation is being urged to remove a cartoon from its social media accounts which describes Liberal MP Andrew Hasty as a traitor. Mr. Hasty believes he's been targeted because he testified in the Ben Roberts Smith case. One Nation leader Pauline Hanson argues the cartoon is satire and doesn't personally believe the former elite soldier is a traitor. Mr. Hasty says that's just a cop-out.
18: And so I've called on Pauline Hanson to either own her words, come out and own them and call me a traitor, or take the cartoon down. She's taken the weaker option. She hasn't taken responsibility for it. She pinned it to her account. It's still pinned to her account. And I think that shows weak leadership in someone who can't take responsibility for her actions. And this is someone who talks about being the Prime Minister of Australia.
15: There have been three more detections of H5 bird flu in New South Wales. The virus has been detected in samples from two separate species at Batemans Bay, Browlea and Eden. Bird flu has not been detected in any commercial poultry flocks. And tens of thousands of people have lined the streets of Norway to pay their respects to the country's King Harald. The monarch died late last month after 35 years on the throne. In the news ahead, Canberrans are being encouraged to check in with loved ones and start conversations about mental health this World Suicide Prevention Day. And the future of the Southern Gateway is in the spotlight again, with early community consultation revealing strong interest in creating greener, better connected and more livable neighbourhoods across the corridor. Plus the latest finance and sport right here at 2CC.
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15: Canberrans are being encouraged to check in with loved ones and start conversations about mental health this World Suicide Prevention Day. 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Tonight from dusk, Parliament House will be illuminated in yellow and orange to mark the day. 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The future of the Southern Gateway is in the spotlight again, with early community consultation revealing strong interest in creating greener, better connected and more livable

0: neighbourhoods across the corridor. More than 400 contributions have been received to date through the draft Southern Gateway Planning and Design Framework engagement, with consistent priorities including protecting and enhancing green spaces with a focus on environmental outcomes and increasing tree canopy. And suburban Belconnen is now home to a mural of Nick Cave and Kylie Minogue, inspired by the song Where the Wild Roses Grow. Local artist and painter Lawrence Tan created the work, commissioned by Belconnen resident David for the site of his home. Mr. Tan says he'd love to see more murals around Canberra.
1: We need more murals in Canberra. Don't you think it's more pretty? It makes the city more colourful.
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0: Checking petrol prices, unleaded is $2.13 at the 7-Eleven in Melba. It's $2.25 at the Ampole in Weston Creek, and it's $2.22 at the 7-Eleven in Erindale.
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0: The ASX 200 is down 160 points at 8,751. Gold is selling at $4,400 US an ounce, and one Australian dollar is buying 72.12 US cents.
2: Sports update.
0: Nico Hines is hoping his partnership with Braden Trindle can take the Sharks to premiership glory. Trindle returns from a shoulder injury in Saturday night's knockout final against the Cowboys. Hines says Tricky has made a seamless return to the training paddock.
3: It was our second or first run together out there today, and it just felt like riding a bike again. And I know the way he likes to play, and he knows the way I like to play. And you know, when we're chiming in together and on both sides of the field, it just feels natural.
0: Meanwhile, the Raiders head coach is reflecting on this season following their final match over the weekend. Ricky Stewart says they're still looking for players to fill the gaps next season, but overall, they're feeling all right.
4: You know, losing some experience in the middle with Red and Morgan, Josh, that's a experience side of it is one thing we've lost. But if we are short in a couple of areas, it is in the middle. And, you know, we're still looking for some players in that position. But we've got some younger players who, you know, have had good seasons. Adam Mariotta's had a wonderful season this year.
0: The Opals are into the quarterfinals of the Women's Basketball World Cup after a thrilling 82-80 point win against Italy. The Aussies led by 20 at the start of the final quarter, but Italy came storming home and had a layup right on the buzzer, just missing and losing the chance for overtime. And ACT Brumbies legend James Slipper will be the team scrum coach in the Super Rugby Oz 2026 campaign. He joins Stephen Larkham, Ben Moen and Dan Hooper before returning to play the Super Rugby Pacific in 2027. And that's the latest from the Capital Radio Newsroom.
2: 2CC weather, Alexander Watson Insulation. Canberra's cold. Your house doesn't have to be.
0: Sunny today, 18 degrees, mostly sunny tomorrow and 21. Similar conditions on Saturday, also 21, then partly cloudy and 22 on Sunday. 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

0: Australia. This is Afternoons with Michael McLaren.
1: It is, and it's a Thursday, September 10. Of course, tomorrow will be a very significant day on the calendar because it'll be 25

0: years since that horrendous tragedy in New York City and elsewhere, of course, in the United States of September 11, 2001. And there will be some special programming right throughout, of course, the network tomorrow. But we're here today on the 10th, and there's a lot to get through, so let's get cracking, shall we? 131873, that open line number. Hope you will. And you can send me a text if you like, 0460 873 873. A lot of talk around today, I know, about this big blow-up between Andrew Hastie and Pauline Hanson, and Jackie Lambie's jumped in and the rest of it. If you've been listening to different announcers already today, you would have seen some different perspectives on all of this. To be honest, look, I'll just say it up front. I think Andrew Hastie's within his rights to call out Pauline Hanson for what she said via this video. It wasn't her personally, and she didn't script it, but she's endorsed it, and it's all done in her name or her party's name. And I think the very sensible thing to do would simply be to instruct the people that run One Nation's social media accounts to remove the video in question. Be simple. Yeah, we all make mistakes. My goodness, I've made plenty. But you've got to own them, and then you move on. In the same way that the candidate for One Nation who wants to lead Victoria has owned his mistakes and has moved on. And that's fair enough. But the key point is you've got to own it first, right? So I think Andrew Hastie's on some pretty strong ground here. And he's been backed up by Jackie Lambie, a number of people in the veterans community. Not everybody. Not everybody. You're never going to get uniformity of opinion. But maybe a bit of a tough 24 hours for One Nation if they just try to bunker this one out. I've got plenty to come between now and 3 o'clock. Anna with us with Screen Talk. Jim's back from his overseas adventures. And the story today of Patrick Logan, and our listeners in Brisbane will know that name Logan very well. It's a very significant and instrumental name in the history of that great city. So Jim with the story of Patrick Logan. I will speak with Ben Graham in the next hour. Of course, we've got this NFL extravaganza, the opening round of the NFL coming to Melbourne, or as I think the Americans call it, Melbourne, tomorrow. We've got the LA Rams and the San Francisco 49ers. I think the Rams are already there, but the 49ers are en route, or vice versa. I don't profess to be an expert in gridiron. I dabble occasionally watching, again, occasionally, the Super Bowl. I don't profess to understand it that much, but Ben Graham does. And Ben's one of these dual sporting superstars, not only a former AFL great, but an NFL player himself as well. Played for the New York Jets, New Orleans Saints, I think even the Arizona Cardinals, if I'm not mistaken. He'll be joining us next hour. We'll have a chat about what's happening in Melbourne, the big build-up. I mean, you know, whenever the NFL goes anywhere, anything American goes anywhere, it's bigger than Texas, of course. Speaking of which, Donald Trump is speaking in Dallas at the moment, trying to rev up support for his Republican Party leading into the midterms. One of the key issues there, of course, is inflation. That's linked to the war in Iran. Things are happening, and it's interesting now. There was sort of a uniformity of opinion in, among many of the commentators about this war in Iran. Everyone was saying it's lost, it's hopeless. You know, America's been defeated. The Iranians are too clever by half. They've held out. Trump's an imbecile. So, well, now some people are starting to say, you know what, the economic strangulation, the anaconda strategy that the Americans are employing to great effect is starting to really work. And a bit of this aggression that we've seen from the Iranians lately, going after American facilities in Jordan, trying to hit aircraft carriers and not being successful on any occasion, may well be not a sign of strength or bravado or growing confidence in Tehran, but actually a sign of desperation. Saying, listen, you know, we're going broke and fast here, fellas. Either we try to change the pace of this conflict and turn it in our favour, or we'll be sunk economically. I mean, the Americans can hold out forever, essentially, economically. They've got some inflation, but, I mean, the economy's fine, debt notwithstanding. The Iranian economy could collapse at any minute. And this seems to be the game that the Americans are playing. There will be no ground invasion. But I suppose the thinking here is, a bit like the last throes of the Soviet Union, you make the public feel the pain of the leadership so much, queuing for food, queuing for oil, currency that it's worthless. You know, may as well wipe your bum with it. No point going and buying toilet paper. The currency's worth less than the paper. You get to that point, and they say, heck, enough is enough, and they rise up. And as we saw with East Germany, and we've seen it in many other places in the late 80s and early 90s, eventually the autocrats who look strong on a Tuesday look weak on the Wednesday. Look what happened to Ceausescu. He seemed invincible until he went onto that balcony and they started chanting the name of some town in rural Romania, and he was up against a wall with his wife and shot the next morning. All over. It can happen quickly. And I suppose that's what the Americans are trying to engineer, at least, in the Iranian conflict. So we'll keep an eye across that. Cameron Stewart wrote well about it in The Australian. Also, later on, Marjorie O'Neill, the New South Wales Labor MP for Coogee. I've spoken to Marjorie already about the situation with Victoria Barracks, but there's been a few updates concerning some pushes by Venues New South Wales and the Roosters, a proposal, at least, to try to modernise and invest some pretty good capital in the parade ground of Victoria Barracks. But that proposal has been, I believe, rejected. I'll speak to Marjorie about what might have gone on behind the scenes there and who's saying yes and who's saying no as that saga continues to unfold. We're not going to give up on that, I can assure you. 131-873, the open line number. Past 12:17. Now, look, there was an interesting article in the Times of London yesterday that explained how Singapore pays its politicians. And having recently spent a day or so in Singapore, I've got to say I was interested to read what it said, because my first impression, I've never been there except for the airport before, my first impression of the place was that it's efficient, it's clean, it's practical, and it's pretty business-oriented. So I guess it didn't really shock me to learn that they use a different formula to us when it comes to remunerating office holders. And one that is certainly more akin to the something you'd see implemented in a corporate boardroom than what we see at Parliament House. Now, of course, some of you may already know this, but in short, in Singapore, government ministers' pay is actually the combination of a fixed and a variable arrangement. And having looked into it, I wonder if it's something we should at least consider implementing one way or the other out here. Now, look, first and foremost, the minister is entitled to a base salary, which is a calculation based off the average income of the 1,000 best-paid Singaporeans in the private sector, minus a 40% discount to reflect the nature of political service. And it's one of those banking sector-type arrangements, you see, whereby it's a 13-month guarantee. And to be fair, even on its own, the base component of the salary package is extremely generous, coming in at around about 1.8 million Singaporean dollars, which is just shy of 2 million Australian. So that's for a government minister. Now, we'll explain why it's so generous in just a moment. But as to the rest of the remuneration deal, because that's only part of it, I mean, this is where things get, as they say, interesting. You go onto the government's website over there, and it explains much of the detail in black and white. But put simply, there is a bonus component to what a minister can earn in Singapore, and it's based off three individual benchmarks. Now, they are: one, an annual variable component; two, an individual performance bonus; and three, a so-called national bonus, which is tied to the socioeconomic outcomes of all Singaporeans. Now, combined, this tripartite bonus scheme can contribute an additional 35% to the overall pay of a minister. But, of course, if benchmarks are not hit, well, then there's no guarantee of any additional money. Now, again, very corporate-minded, very board-like, with what are essentially KPIs being applied to the individual minister's portfolio performance at the micro level, as well as that of the government as a whole at the macro. And where things get, I think, maybe a little contestable, however, is the fact that it's the Prime Minister himself who determines whether the minister has done enough to deserve the full individual performance bonus, or just part of it, or in fact, none of it at all. So, you know, you sort of get the PM offside and you might not be in for a Christmas bonus. But unlike the way that the base salary is calculated, which is done by an independent committee, similar to our remuneration tribunal out here, I mean, this one, the bonus, is in the gift of the PM alone. Now, some would say that opens the door to favouritism or cronyism, but, you know, for what it's worth, according to the Transparency International, Singapore has been ranked the third least corrupt country in the world. Third least. And so clearly something's working as intended. Now, the aspect to this that I really like, however, is this national bonus. And in principle, it's pretty straightforward enough. If Singaporeans do well, the politicians do well. If Singaporeans tread water, well, so too must the politicians pay. And I guess the counter-argument to that is, well, look, these guys are already handsomely paid to do a job, so why should they get a bonus if they simply do what they're paid to do? And, you know, that's a fair enough argument. But again, in the corporate world, and Singaporean society certainly thinks with a corporate mindset, the big boys get a solid base wage, but they're incentivized to meet certain targets with bonus payments. That's just how it works in the corporate world. Every boardroom that I know operates like this. However, whereas many private sector bonus schemes actually, and you know, perhaps perversely, encourage a sort of suppression of the lowly paid, almost daring the top brass to slash costs and sack staff to meet profit and loss KPIs, the Singaporean scheme, as applied to politics at least, encourages the very opposite. By rewarding ideas that improve the well-being of the little guy through a socio-economic benchmark. Now, none of this is to suggest that the Singaporeans are above corruption or that they've got everything right in this respect. But when you go there and you see the place, I think you realise that for a tiny island nation of, what is it, fewer than 7 million residents, they're doing something well. I mean, since independence in 1965, they've worked hard to build on the trading and the financial legacy that was left by the British, improving average living standards, thrusting themselves to the fore of trading markets and becoming, let's be honest, a safe and reliable location for businesses that seek an Asian base or a headquarters. Now, yes, the political system is strict, and it's been labelled a sort of, you know, benevolent dictatorship many times before, but the standard of living is higher than all of its neighbours. I mean, this is astonishing. There's a GDP per capita in Singapore estimated to be $107,000. That's compared with just over 15,000 in Malaysia and a mere $5,362 in Indonesia. And for context, Australia's GDP per capita is said to be about 62,000. So despite having few minerals under the ground and a very limited landmass of, I think it's 287 square miles, Singapore's leadership have clearly done something right. Now, what advantages they actually have, it looks like they've used to the fullest, and they've encouraged business to invest and to relocate with generous tax policies and, look, a relatively straightforward compliance regimen. And whilst it is true that Singapore is far from an equal society in the sense that, well, there are the very rich and then there's the not so well off, it has done a pretty good job of spreading that wealth around. It seems to me that the business-oriented mindset that underpins Singaporean politics has delivered dividends, and therefore it makes sense to pay the political class that guide all of that using a business-centric formula. Now, I guess the question remains, would or could such a remuneration scheme work out here? And before we answer that, perhaps I should mention this small fact. The Prime Minister of Singapore is about to be paid, wait for it, close to $4 million a year. Now, again, for context, the mean annual wage in Singapore is just a tad over $75,000. So there is a whopping great disparity between what the bloke in the big chair is going to get compared with the minions. But you see, the justification from the parliament is twofold. Firstly, that high wages are needed to entice the best minds to leave the private sector and join the civil service. And secondly, that strong pay reduces the allure of corruption. That's what they say. Of course, many would note that our politicians use the same arguments in Australia. But of course, I'm yet to see the evidence that the allure of taking a backhander has been completely eliminated, let alone that the best and the brightest are gravitating toward public service and away from the C-suite. And to be clear, I think if I suggested to you that Anthony Albanese deserved the better part of $4 million a year, I'd probably be dead last in the ratings by the end of the month, if not the end of the week, perhaps the end of the day. Either that or I'd be admitted to a psychiatric ward, and I don't fancy ongoing. So perhaps what we should look at here isn't matching Singapore's very generous pay scales, but rather looking at the formula that they apply to get there. And in particular, this idea of KPIs and performance bonuses making up a strong proportion of a minister's potential annual wage. Now, the concept of applying a socioeconomic metric to such a bonus, I think, is very smart. And to borrow the cliche, the rising tide lifts all ships. And if a government of the day is able to oversee a general improvement in the standard of living of the average Australian and a strengthening of the national balance sheet, well, then I'm comfortable if that's rewarded with a bonus of some description. Of course, the design and the parameters of any such formula would be key. For example, Chris Bowen's bonus, heaven forbid, couldn't simply be measured against how many new taxpayer-subsidised home batteries were installed on his watch, but it'd have to also take into account, surely, average power prices, retail bills, grid stability, and a whole lot of other relevant numbers. Now, similarly, Richard Marles shouldn't be entitled to a bonus in defence simply because he's promised to buy a few missiles or something. It'd have to be based off actual equipment on the ground, recruitment numbers at the ADF, progress of AUKUS, and so on and so forth. And the national bonus, and I like this idea the most of all, would have to be determined not on headline GDP, because all that would do is encourage Canberra to go for broke on immigration. It'd have to be based off GDP per person. In other words, a GDP per capita recession, which of course you and I have endured for the better part of, what, the last so many years now, would kill off any hope of the bonus materialising. Now, at the very least, I think a more dynamic way of rewarding politicians is certainly worthy of discussion. All too often in Australia, we've got this sort of, you know, faux debate about whether we pay politicians too much or not enough, when in reality, I think we should be debating how we pay them, more so than what we pay them. You see, if there's evidence that suggests anywhere that higher salaries, even if not quite at Singaporean levels, delivers outstanding outcomes, well, then I'd be happy to argue for such an investment, because we'd all benefit. And look, I know the old line about paying peanuts and getting monkeys, and there is some truth in that as well. But look, if we are being honest here, in Australia at least, we're paying some pretty high-grade salted peanuts as it is, but we're still attracting our fair share of the primates. So perhaps what we need to do is consider lowering the base salary of what are fairly well-remunerated people anyway, and instead dangling the balance before the political class in the form of a performance bonus of sorts. I guess we need to ask ourselves if what we're doing at the moment is best practice or not. And if it isn't, which I'd argue is certainly the case, then let's look at what can change to deliver a better outcome for all of us Australians.
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4: A warning's been issued across Europe for a potentially lethal ecstasy pill bearing the image of Donald Trump.
1: When you need to know, Canberra's news leader is 2CC.
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0: Okay, so let's open up that discussion, 131873. So when we talk about the Singaporean model, I don't say we just sort of go on the copy machine and then let's do it. And I'm certainly not saying we pay our Prime Minister $4 million. That's crazy. But I think the spirit behind it is worthy of entertaining. And that is, whatever you're being paid, whatever the sum is, you get a, let's say the average minister gets $400,000 at the moment, something like that. Be about that. Okay, so from now on you get $280,000. And the other $120,000 that you were getting, you could get, but you've got to meet certain KPIs. And unlike in Singapore, I wouldn't give it as the gift of the Prime Minister to say yes or no. I'd have a third party. I mean, we've got the Independent Remuneration Tribunal. I mean, you could have a group like that that look at some parliament-wide established KPIs for each individual portfolio, and if they hit them, they get them, and if they don't get the money. Just like in business when the board gets around and the CEO and everyone discusses who gets what. And, ultimately, we are the shareholders of the Corporation of Australia, if you want to put it that way, so if we really disagree with what's going on, we boot them out anyway, but I think that might incentivise a better outcome for us. It's not a guarantee, but, I mean, you know, what, the status quo is working, is it? No. So let's look at something a little different. 131873. Natalie, hi.
12: Hi, Mike. How are you?
0: Good, thank you. I'm all right. Hope you are too.
12: That's good. Yeah, I'm going good. So, Mike, I've been in sales, like, for 20-plus years, right? And now I've got my own business, so small business operator. I'm a recruiter.
0: Yep.
12: You know, in sales, you're always on a low base and then you get your commissions. I never met a salesperson that with a really good incentive. The lazy ones just don't last. The ones that don't hit the target don't last. The better salespeople, the ones that are really working for it, they'll hit their targets. And then they realise, you know what, this is the standard of how I have to work. You know, I've got to follow up my customers, I've got to do everything. And yes, the KPIs are set by the business. So, you know, we pay our politicians like they're on a salary and then we act surprised when they behave like they're on a salary. Salaried workers are like, oh, that's your set. You don't get any more. You don't get any less. But imagine you did have your third party or whoever set the KPIs. Imagine that was even linked to sort of like how we vote or how, you know, how they do their, you know, all their advertising and campaigns. It's like if we hit X, Y, Z, I get paid boom, boom, boom. Why can't it be that transparent? Like, it makes a lot of sense. I mean, I don't know sort of how to word it, like, you know, perfectly. I'm just a, you know, I'm not that heavy into politics, but I do know sales. And I do know incentives really, they drive people. And at the end of the month, you go, where are you at, mate? Where are you at with this? Okay, I got to work a little bit harder. I've got to get there. That's what, you got to keep fire up their bum. And as, you're right. We are the shareholders, right? So if I'm the shareholders, why don't I help set those benchmarks? Why can't I have a say? They do all the census and this, that, the other. They want to know about us. Well, what about we have that input as well? Like those models far outweigh like what we're doing today.
0: Well, look, I appreciate that call. You know, you just look at, so I don't pretend to be an expert on Singapore. I spent 48 hours there, but just having a look around, you get the sense it's run like a business. And, okay, it's a benevolent dictatorship in some respects. I get, you know, it's not quite a democracy like we know it, but things seem to bump along okay. They don't have gold and iron ore and copper coming out the wazoo. And they don't, none of that. They don't have the Great Barrier Reef and Uluru and Sydney Harbour. They don't have, they've got Singapore's sort of nice, but it's probably a one-time holiday destination from a tourism point of view, Sentosa Island or something. They don't have big cattle farms and they've got none of that. And yet the GDP per capita is $107,000 US, and we're $67,000. Now, I mean, they're obviously doing something right. And I'm in favour of rewarding the people that oversee

0: Australia.
1: Yep.
0: I happen to have cousins who live in Singapore, and a couple of years ago I went there and we discussed sort of generally the two countries because they're quite interested in whatever happens in Australia. And one thing that I remember is when I said there's some old people who had to go to bed at 5 at night because they can't afford the heating bills. And they say they couldn't understand that. They say Australia is so rich with resources. They say if it was Singapore, they would find a way to maybe make the dirty coal sort of clean coal. I don't know how they do it, but they just say in Singapore, they really look at the problems and try to solve it.
1: Yep.
0: While in Australia, it's look at short term. We dig out everything, we sell it, we make money. After that, we don't really care. At the same time, if you care so much about how it affects the environment or the air or whatever, why sell it to other countries, which the same result, instead of create all the problems here, we get the money, but we send it overseas for them to do the same thing that we say shouldn't happen.
1: Yeah, so that's quite right. See, Mary, in Singapore, because it's so small and there's limited resources, where there's a will, there's a way applies, right? And so there's a lot of recycled water, for example, because they just don't have big rivers everywhere. Whereas here, we've got rivers, it'll rain, we don't need that. And then we get stuck in droughts. I mean, they just get on with it. And again, having a bit of a strong whip hand maybe helps. And I'm not saying we copy that. We're not going to copy that model, nor should we. But whatever they're doing seems to be working pretty well for them. And there might be a few lessons that we could copy in the scheme of things. Not everything, but a few. Thank you for the call. Lovely to hear your voice. Hi, Peter.
2: Yeah, hey, Michael.
1: Good, mate. Thank you.
2: Mate, I'll try to be brief. Going back in time to coming forward, used to work for a large retailer. Shop floor staff didn't get paid much. But if the company kept growing, and it didn't matter if you were in shop floor or office, there was profit sharing.
1: Yep.
2: You were given an opportunity to buy shares at a reduced rate.
1: Yep.
2: You were given shares free of charge. You could do what you wanted with those shares so you could increase your income. Moving forward, going into sales roles, similar to what the first lady was talking about, but I don't know a salesman in my times where they were paid a very low rate. Let's just say I was good at my job and the people I worked with were good there. We're paid a high rate of pay. We're also paid a commission. All you need to do is meet your budgets, bang, you're done. But if you took it a few steps further, a little bit more creative, created a better environment, you're then earning bonuses on top of that.
1: Mm-hmm.
2: Every person I know who has moved from those high-paying sales roles into roles with other organizations where they're paid that high pay up front, no commissions, no bonuses. I won't say they ran dead, but they did what was necessary, similar to what our politicians do.
1: Yeah, and nothing more. That's because you're going to get it anyway. Thank you, Peter. I just don't think this argument, we're accountable to the people every 3 years. That's not good enough. That's not good enough. We can do better than that. And I think that's the point. I appreciate your call. Blair, hi.
3: Hey, Michael.
1: Yeah.
3: Mate, KPIs for ministers, it seems so obvious and logical. It must be filed up there with nuclear energy or something like that.
1: So it won't happen. Yeah, I know.
3: But KPIs for the guy at the top or the girl at the top, his or her KPIs should also be the performance of the ministers, not just GDP, because that may motivate him to make sure the right people are in the right jobs.
1: Well, that's interesting. And in Singapore, my understanding, Blair, is that the KPIs don't apply to the Prime Minister. The bonuses don't apply to him because there's no one technically above him to make the call. But in an Australian model, you could look at that for that very reason that you outlined. So you've got an underperforming minister. Well, okay, if you want to hang on to him because he's a factional hack, okay, fine, but it's going to cost you in the pocket.
3: And it should be us determining his or her bonus.
1: Well, you could certainly have voter buy-in somehow. I mean, where there's a will, there's a way. Thank you, mate. Appreciate the call. More after this.
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0: Live $10 million Bruce Precinct Master Plan slammed as a plan to make a plan. Greens MLA Laura Nuttall says Labor has failed Tuggeranong again, and today is Are You OK Day. Canberra Live from 3 on 2CC.
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13: Just about to go quarter at one. So many people want to have their say, which is wonderful. We'll get to you as soon as we can. There's a couple of other things on the agenda, though, today. So 131873, that number. As you know, we have been speaking a lot in recent times about the softening house price situation across our metropolitan cities, Sydney and Melbourne particularly, but Brisbane's now reached the peak and is heading in the other direction. Just this week, it was revealed that, I think, $34 billion in alleged value had been wiped off the nation's homes in, what, about 3 months? And that was the national net loss. But in New South Wales, values fell by $92.9 billion. Offset by growth in places like Queensland, you see. So it's swings and roundabouts. But as John Kehoe writes today in the Fin Review, the bigger economic, political, in fact, social risk over the next couple of years isn't so much the downturn in prices. It's the downturn in housing construction that crimps the new supply of homes and ultimately squeezes the renters. Now, never a truer word spoken. And someone who understands what's happening on the front line in this respect is Dom Rowe. Dom is the CEO of Homelessness New South Wales, although the truth is this is a national phenomena, and she's with me on the line. Dom, good to speak. Thank you for your time.
6: Thank you.
13: The regions particularly are noticing the deficiency of available rentals and the resultant astronomical rise in asking prices for those rentals, aren't they?
6: Yeah, absolutely. We know that people are moving from the cities to the regions to try and find affordable places to live, but now that's starting to catch up with people. I mean, Bourke alone has had a 66% increase in unit price rentals in the last 12 months, which is pretty extraordinary.
13: I mean, you say Bourke. I mean, a lot of people would think, yeah, I mean, really renting? But 66% increase in 12 months.
6: Yeah, it's extraordinary. From $208 a week to $346 a week. And, you know, if you're someone living in Bourke, you're going to find that rental price quite difficult to meet and make ends meet.
13: Similar story at Warrumbungle. That was up 60%, I think, from your numbers. Hay up 39%. And then some bigger areas like Orange, Gunnedah, Tenterfield, Cobar, among some of the top 10 increases statewide, New South Wales, for rents in the last 12 months, correct?
6: That's correct. But we're also seeing it happening in the Hunter and in the Illawarra as well. So definitely people are trying to move from the cities to those regions.
13: Okay, we need to understand what's happening though. Is it that landlords are simply going for broke, or is it they've got now a lot of these short-term rentals gobbling up what used to be long-term rentals? Is it a case like I just outlined there that we're not building anywhere near as much as we need, and even these areas are growing in population and supply and demand? Is it all of the above and then something else?
6: Look, I think you've hit the nail on the head. The first thing is that we don't have enough supply, and so that's pushing prices up. But the second thing we know is that the development or increase of short-term rental accommodation is just going through the roof, and that's placing further pressure on rental prices and making it really difficult for renters just to make those ends meet week on week.
13: All right. There's always a role for government in this. I mean, government create all the laws and all the policies. You're calling on the New South Wales government to do something here. What's that?
6: Well, we think the New South Wales government should do what the ACT government has done and actually have a situation where you can have sort of a cap on rents in some ways so that rents can't go higher, any higher than inflation plus 10%. If they do, renters would be able to go to the tribunal and ask for rent relief.
13: Okay. Is there a worry, though, that putting a cap, a legalised cap on rents, could force those that still have properties in the long-term rental market to take them out and move them to, say, Airbnb or short-term rentals where they can escape that?
6: Look, I think that's always going to be a concern, and we need to do more than just have rent caps in place. The amount of short-term rental has really run out of control in New South Wales, particularly if you're living in some of the nicer areas of New South Wales in coastal areas, for example. Like if you're in the Shell Harbour area, which has seen over 10% rent rise problem in the last 12 months, we know that over 20% of properties there are actually short-term rentals, so they need to be regulated as well.
13: Now, look, I haven't been to Bourke for quite a long time, okay? But to the best of my understanding, Bourke isn't full of Airbnbs, and yet, as you say, it's seen 66% rise in rental prices in 12 months. So if we could look at that specific quickly, what's happening in Bourke?
6: Well, I think in Bourke, what's likely to be happening is people are going to where they think rents and properties are the cheapest, and they're hoping that places like Bourke may offer that. But because we've got a shortage of supply, you're tending to find those prices are increasing, even with that situation happening.
13: All right. It's interesting. It's very, very difficult for those on the front line. You're doing a wonderful job to at least highlight the issue. Whatever the solutions are, I'll throw that open to the open line. They might have some ideas as well. Dom, thank you for your time.
6: Thank you, Michael.
13: Not at all. Dom Rowe, CEO of Homelessness New South Wales. I mean, this is true in Queensland. It's true in parts of the ACT, even with the rental cap. I mean, my worry is, okay, you start saying to landlords, oh, you can't charge more than this, or you can't raise it more than one or two times in 12 months, or whatever the case might be. And they'll say, well, okay, fine, but you've made my business model too difficult. I've still got to make ends meet. I'm not a charity, so on and so forth. Changes to negative gearing for new investments, so I'm a little nervous. I'll just put it on the short-term rental market now and get out of all of that hassle and the red tape. Now, if that happens at scale, there's even fewer rental properties for those trying to... So up go the rents... in the areas that remain strongly represented by long. I mean, it's a difficult, difficult problem. And you're really trying to put square pegs in round holes until we recalibrate supply and demand. And that's why the immigration debate is important. It's 8-1.
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16: 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It's nobody else's money but the policy holders. It's their money. And if they want their money or some of their money, it shouldn't be too outrageous to give it to them.
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13: Geez, blast from the past. K Rudd, the press club, as we speak. I'll get one of the team to monitor that. I don't know if I can do it. Hello, Paula.
24: Hi, Mike. I need to talk quickly. I'm going to challenge you on your comments about Singapore. I've had an office there for 40 years. My yep. eldest daughter and her husband and little sons moved there earlier this year. Incredibly safe, incredibly clean. Everybody seems happy. Even elderly people are encouraged to work. We were there when Albo turned up, cap in hand, begging for some refined fuel. We were the laughing stock. Conversations everywhere we went. But look, they do a couple of really smart things. Lee Kuan Yew didn't want ghettos. So their housing estates must have a percentage of Muslim, Hindu, Jewish, Christian, Buddhist, so that he wanted people to learn to live together and respect one another.
13: Oh, yes.
24: And that worked very well. They also, he also started identifying, and they still do it today, the best high school students, and they fully fund their university degrees at the major unis across the globe. on the basis that they come back and work for up to 5 years in government.
13: Okay. Well, that, now, Paula, I've got to run to the news. Maybe just tell the rest of the team the story. That'd be wonderful.
0: Hi, Leon Delaney. Today on Canberra Live, $10 million Bruce Precinct master plan slammed as a plan to make a plan. Greens MLA Laura Nuttall says Labor has failed Tuggeranong again, and today is Are You OK Day. Canberra Live from 3 on 2CC.
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31: Cloudy, no rain today, a top of 16 degrees. From the Capital Radio Newsroom, good afternoon. I'm Jeff Tyler. There have been mixed reactions to the news of the federal government's Bruce Precinct master plan, with some praising it and others criticising it. Tia Priest-Willamott reports.
32: The ACT's independent senator says he's disappointed the master plan failed to set out a preferred location for a stadium, a detailed business case, costing or timeline for the future of the site. Senator David Pocock says he would have expected a lot more for $10 million than a document that fails to provide key details. Meanwhile, Liberal Senate candidate Nick Tyrrell has criticised the plan, saying Canberra deserves better than a new discussion paper, also highlighting the lack of certainty on the future of a new Canberra stadium. However, the Property Council of Australia has welcomed the plan, saying it's an important blueprint. Tia Priest-Willamott, Capital Radio News.
31: Liberal MP Andrew Hastie has received overwhelming support as his feud with One Nation intensifies. Federal politics editor Michael Packey.
5: One Nation leader Pauline Hanson is being urged to remove a cartoon from her party's social media accounts, which describe Andrew Hastie as a traitor. The former elite soldier believes he's being targeted because he testified in the case against Ben Robert Smith. Mr. Hastie says he was fulfilling a legal obligation, along with more than 20 other ex-SAS who were also subpoenaed.
6: And are you calling them traitors as well? Because if you are, just own it.
5: Mr. Hastie has been backed in by his coalition colleagues, such as Queensland MP Lou O'Brien.
7: And this bullshit about hiding behind a cartoon to weaponise statements like that is pretty poor.
5: Senator Hanson claims it's a satirical video and won't be taking it down, but adds she doesn't personally believe Mr. Hastie is a traitor. Michael Packey, Canberra.
31: The local Greens member for Brindabella has slammed the ACT government, saying they've failed Tuggeranong twice. It comes following the news this week that the government have scrapped their plans for the long-awaited ice sports facility and that the money would instead go to other sports and recreation projects in the area. Laura Nuttall says the broader Tuggeranong community isn't going to get a say on where the money goes.
8: What they haven't mentioned quite so loudly is the fact that the way they're going to do this is through a survey that's open to ACT-affiliated clubs and organisations, district community councils and licensed clubs, but not really the general public. We're worried that the government said that they are, you know, prepared to spend this money on Tuggeranong, but the broader Tuggeranong community isn't going to get a say.
31: ACT policing is seeking information about five youths who stole around $2,400 worth of alcohol in Swinger Hill. About 7:30 August the 14th, five young people entered a grocery store taking multiple bottles and packages of alcohol before taking off without paying. Four of the individuals entered with similar black backpacks, while the fifth young person stood as a lookout at the front door. And three additional bird flu events have occurred on the New South Wales south coast. Samples have been taken at Batemans Bay, Browlea and Eden.
9: Sports update.
31: Well, Nicho Hynes believes Braden Trindle will hit the ground running in his return from injury on Saturday night. The Cronulla Sharks 5-8 will return from a dislocated shoulder in their elimination final against the North Queensland Cowboys. And the Opals have reached the quarterfinals at the Women's Basketball World Cup with a 2-point win over Italy. That's the latest from the Capital Radio newsroom.
30: 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Canberra's cold. Your house doesn't have to be.
31: Cloudy, no rain, a top of 16 degrees in Canberra today, an overnight low of 1 degree. Tomorrow, mostly sunny and a top of 20. Saturday, another sunny day and a top of 21 degrees. Sunday, a partly cloudy day and a top of 22.
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4: 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I'll talk about Victoria Barracks again later in the program, but before we do, I want to talk about the state of Victorian roads. Now, potholes are going to be one of those prominent issues in the lead up to the Victorian state election, even though generally it should be a local council matter, but this has sort of just become emblematic of the state of the Victorian economy under the government. And so, okay, so it works for the opposition parties, but now the debate is turning to why the quality of those roads is just so poor. In fact, why there's not much quality there at all. The ABC had a very good piece overnight with one of their Victorian correspondents about this. And I think it's translatable outside of the state of Victoria. The Auditor-General's office there have a report, it was released just yesterday, titled Maintaining State Roads. And it found that around 48% of state roads, it's Victoria, were in poor or very poor condition as of 2024. So the better part of half of the roads are rubbish. Now, the ABC spoke to three former Vic Roads workers. They all had a few different ideas as to what it was about, but they were sort of saying that the answers probably lie in the way the roads are made and then maintained or not, and who is actually making them. So a few of them were upset about the way that it was privatised under the Kennett arrangement and the maintenance hasn't been done the way it used to be done, so on and so forth. That's the argument. I have no idea. If you work on roads and you know a bit about the mechanics of all of this, you can let me know, 131873. But the sort of basics of it, one of the people quoted as an engineer, former engineer at Vic Roads, said that there's two types of basic types of pavements for roads. One is flexible, one's rigid. As the name suggests, flexible is a pavement that's made from crushed up rocks, it's compacted to pretty high density, and then it's sealed. And we do that in a lot of places in Australia because it's cheaper per kilometre. Rigid pavement, it's sort of like the old Pacific Highway, bound together like concrete, forming a solid slab below the surface. Now, generally, it's stronger, but it's more expensive per kilometre. And we're a big country, small tax-paying base, so on and so forth, so generally we go for the flexible, slightly cheaper option. Now, if you do it, you've got to maintain it. But one of these guys said the problem is we don't. So that might be part of the problem. There's all sorts of other ideas being bounced around here. One former Vic Road engineer called John Lambert said increasing safety standards had also raised the costs of doing road maintenance and, so to say, construction dramatically, saying, and I quote, instead of having a two-man crew, you might have six or you might have 12 to cover all of the safety aspects. Now, of course, safety is important as well, but everything comes with a cost and a price. So I know nothing about laying roads. Okay? Never done it. I don't think I'll ever do it. I just don't know anything about it. But those of you that have a bit of expertise, retired or otherwise, firstly, how would you rate the average state of a road in Australia? You know, out of 10?
0: I'm told overseas they do a lot of the rigid stuff. Here we do a lot of the flexible stuff. You drive on a lot of, say, European roads, they're pretty good. But it's a smaller place, more taxpayers, easier to do, right? From an economic point of view. We have our own geographic and demographic, topographic, every other graphic challenge. We've got to bear that in mind. But are we making roads to a lower standard today than we used to, or is that just the old glass half full thing? And if we have changed what we do, what have we changed and what should we get back to doing that worked? I remember a long time ago, an old fella phoned in and he was explaining to me how they used to rectify as opposed to what they do now, potholes. And he said in the old days, you'd cut a proper square and you'd do the whole thing. Whereas now it's sort of just tip the hot stuff in and sort of level it over with the steamroller and go on. And what that does is obviously have problems with where the water gets in and the temperatures change and wear and tear and the pothole reemerges. Whereas if you do it properly, you know, do a job right and do it once, so to speak. Okay, it's a bit more expensive. It takes a bit more time. It's a bit more labour intensive as well. But you tend to get a longer-term solution. Again, I don't know, but this is what I'm told. So you might want to have your say about that. 131-873 is our open line number. It's 12 past one. Now, we'll get back to all of that in a moment, but you see, a bit of sporting history is going to be made tomorrow, actually, in Melbourne. Hopefully the Americans don't notice the state of the roads, with the first ever NFL regular season game being played in Australia, and from that iconic MCG, it will be something to behold. The historic match is going to see the San Francisco 49ers taking on the Los Angeles Rams, and it's going to give Aussie fans, certainly, the chance to witness two of the NFL's biggest franchises going head-to-head right here on home soil. Now, the Jonas Brothers are also going to be hosting the halftime performance in what I'm sure is going to be a pretty incredible spectacle, even if you don't know the first thing about what's going on. There'll be a lot of colour and movement. It's going to be big. Now, you can watch the live broadcast on Channel 7 from 9 a.m. tomorrow, and I assume the early start is to accommodate the American TV audience. But one of the people who's going to be leading the coverage is Ben Graham. You know the name. He was a professional AFL player taking Geelong to the 1995 Grand Final before then turning his attention to America. And he made the transition into the NFL, playing for a stack of teams, actually. It was the New York Jets, New Orleans Saints, the Arizona Cardinals as well. In fact, he's the only person to be named a captain of both an AFL and NFL side. And he made history as the first Australian to play in the Super Bowl. That was back in 2009. Anyways, with me, Ben, it's a great privilege to speak with you. Thank you for sharing some time.
1: Good afternoon, Michael. Thanks for having me on. You said it very well. This is an historic occasion for Australia, as it is Melbourne and the MCG for the NFL, in its continued push to grow the game of the NFL on a global scale. It has been a complete takeover this week, the luxury of the AFL finals being played out of Victoria, out of Melbourne, just frees up Melbourne for the entirety of the NFL to come to town, and it's been a complete takeover.
0: Now, for those of us outside of the great city of Melbourne, as you say, there's a bit of a jamboree going on, so just paint the picture for us, Ben. Look, the old line is the Melburnians will turn up to the opening of a Coke can, right? So it'll be packed. But what's going on when the ring pull has been pulled back, the fizz goes off? What's happening in Melbourne at the moment?
1: Well, it started last Friday when the San Francisco 49ers arrived, over 200 staff and all their players, to acclimatise to the Australian time zone. And they have painted the town red. We know the 49ers have the biggest fan base around the world, over 20 million fans, but they've also got the biggest slice of the pie when it comes to Australia, and that's thanks to previous generations with Joe Montana, Steve Young, Jerry Rice. But they've declared the faithful will paint the town red. The two teams, interestingly, have taken two complete different travel philosophies. There is no middle ground here.
0: Yes,
1: 49ers
0: yes.
1: come out real early to acclimatise, and the Rams only arrived this morning, but will remain on Californian time. So it is going to be a talking point again after the game, depending on the result, but it'll give the Rams the best chance to prepare for week two. But it has been, there are activations, there are charity events, the way the NFL immersed themselves in the community through their foundations, it's been unbelievable. I've just been to Melbourne Park, the NFL kickoff, and it feels like Super Bowl week. There are thousands of people wearing every single different NFL jersey. The game's being played right now, the first game of this season, the reigning Super Bowl champion, the Seahawks versus the Patriots. They played off last year in the Super Bowl. And believe this or not, Michael, the two punters, one from either team, are Australian.
0: There you go. Well, so, that makes sense then. That's why they're coming all the way out here.
1: Well, it's like my two worlds are colliding. My last game of AFL was at the MCG, and here we are all those years later with the first regular season game making history at the MCG. I made my debut for the New York Jets on September 11, 2005.
0: Wow.
1: And tomorrow, September 11, 2026, 21 years later, we are hosting a game. And if you would have asked me 21 years ago that the NFL would be playing games internationally, let alone in Australia, and let alone taking the town over during AFL final series, I would never have believed you. The growth of the NFL in Australia has been exponential, and I'm just so proud and humbled to play a small part in that. That I spent 8 years in the NFL, had some wonderful experiences with a young family halfway around the world, but they are now coming to my backyard. So it's going to continue to grow from here. I'm sure there'll be a game next year at the MCG, but in the near future, we'll see games in Sydney. We'll see games in the new stadium in Brisbane. We'll see a game in Perth. Like, it's going to continue to grow. And all I implore people that turn their nose up at the NFL, and I'm not here to change your opinion on that, but just try and understand the rules so you know what you're looking at. It's a game of strategy. It's like weaponized chess.
0: It's not, but Ben, it's not easy to understand the rules. I mean, let's be.
1: Michael,
0: mine's like mine. I'm like, oh God, what's going on? I mean, it's entertaining, but what the heck's happening?
1: Yeah, well, you will enjoy it so much more if you just understood what the quarterback was trying to do, what the defense are trying to stop, and how the ball moves up and down the field. Trust me, you will enjoy it.
0: I'm sure you're right. September 11, I mean, let's be honest, it's such a powerful date on the American calendar, and here is this NFL game coming to Australia on that date. There will, of course, be some acknowledgement, I'm sure, which just adds gravitas to the event tomorrow at the MCG about what happened in New York 25 years ago.
1: They will, Michael, and the NFL does it so well, celebrating the veterans, celebrating the tragedies. September 11 is important for me. I played my first NFL game, and I understand the magnitude of what happened playing for the Jets on that day. Now, this will be played in America prime time on September 10, so it may that there'll be a reference to it. I've already seen the way the MCG has been marked out as an NFL field, and there will be a reference to it. But the fact that this game is going to be broadcast to over 200 million people around the world with all eyes on Melbourne, and it's not just, it is a regular season game, but it's not just a regular game with two opponents. This is storied franchises coming head-to-head, a divisional matchup. It's going to be one of the most important games on the calendar. So it is of unbelievable magnitude, and the fact that it will be played September 11 here just adds to that gravitas, as you mentioned.
0: Yeah, it does. Just finally, and I'm loving the enthusiasm from you, because I mean, this is what's going to be required if the NFL is to continue to grow in what is already a pretty saturated sporting market, which is the Australian football market anyway. But the MCG itself, I mean, you've got extraordinary memories, of course, from that. But we look at some of these American stadiums. We saw a few of them during the FIFA World Cup, and they got the retractable roofs, and they got all the corporate suites, and it's all very whiz-bang. But, you know, the MCG is one of the great stadiums of the world, no matter if it's got a roof or not. It is one of those great contemporary cauldrons. It would be, I think, impossible, Ben, wouldn't it, not to be awe-inspired running out onto that turf with 100 and whatever thousand people going nuts, even if you're used to, you know, where the Cowboys play or where the 49ers normally play. I mean, it's going to feel pretty big.
1: It's going to feel massive. And when the NFL decided to come to Australia, they had no choice. The Coliseum of the MCG was, of course, going to be the first destination to host a regular season game. Last Friday night, I was with a few 49ers players at the Geelong-Carlton semi-final, and they were blown away by the size of the stadium, the amount of sports-loving fans that were in the stadium. And this will feel like more of an event than a game, because you're right, Melburnians, there'll be a lot of theatre goers, but there'll also be sports fans that love the NFL that never had a chance to go to America to watch a game. The tickets have been bought by people in 33 countries, so they're going to be coming from all over the world. Mm. But this is going to be, it's going to look magnificent. The atmosphere is going to be unbelievable. And I know the players, a few of them are a little bit nervous about the size of the stadium because they're used to playing in a more tighter stadium that surrounds directly the field.
2: Yeah.
1: So the depth perception and where the wind comes from and a different kind of grass. But once it's kicked off, they'll put all that aside and they'll be looking to win a game of football.
0: Just, you couldn't get in the ear of Nick Bosa, though, could you? I mean, when he was asked if he's looking forward to coming, he said, not really. I mean, do you think someone could say, mate, come on, you can do better than that?
1: Yeah. But you know what the great thing about the NFL is? They allow players to express themselves. He's a laid-back dude, and he's one of the highest-paid defensive ends in the game. If he had it his way, no, he'd rather play in San Francisco every single week. But they understand, particularly the 49ers, how important it is to grow their brand and the shield of the NFL in other countries. I was lucky enough to play in London for the New Orleans Saints in the third international game ever. So I know what it's like and the memories that I have about that trip. And I've got no doubt that every player that has travelled to Melbourne for this game will be talking about it for the rest of their lives.
0: Wonderful to speak. It'll be great coverage tomorrow on 7 from 9 a.m. Good on you, Ben. Thank you.
1: Thanks, Michael. Thanks for having me on.
0: No, not at all. Love the enthusiasm. Ben Graham, former AFL and NFL player, he's done a few firsts, Ben, ones and onlys. What a guy. But this will be good for the Victorian economy, and by crikey, doesn't that need a bit of a boost of any description at the moment? But good for the NFL and good for Australian sport. It'll be a big event tomorrow, even if, like me, you have no idea what's going on. It'll be quite entertaining. 131-873. Back to that open line. G'day, James.
3: How are you, mate? Thanks for taking me call.
0: My pleasure. Thanks for calling.
3: Just quickly, before I get onto the potholes, I mean, yeah, it's incredible the NFL, like, to have anyone from anywhere over the world to be able to be accepted in these things, and they're so complicated to get into. Gridiron and NFL over there in America, you have to be very good.
0: Oh, yeah.
3: You have to be up there, and they're very jealous of their own sport, and they're not quick to accept people all over the world unless you really get the spirit of their game. And I like it, yeah.
0: Yeah, good on you. Well said. Yeah. Now, what about those potholes, mate?
3: Mate, you know, when I was a kid, I used to love seeing the old steamroller when I was doing a road gang was on. You don't see steamrollers. There's your problem with these potholes. They just fill them in, they weigh a couple of shovels, and they drive the truck over it three times, and they drive off. It's not a steam. It's not you don't seem anymore. That's all I wanted to say.
0: Well, look, thank you, James. I said I have no inside knowledge and no expertise, and I certainly don't stand there watching the road repair crew repair potholes. But from what I've heard, we do it a little differently generally than how we used to do it. Now, I'm not saying just because you did it in the past, you do it always that way. You innovate, technologies come along, and you improve. But it does seem, when you look at the state of a lot of roads, and I know around me, I mean, the council's forever going filling in these things. But within about 6 months, the problem's back. So whatever they're doing isn't really working. And I sort of wonder generally, and this came out of Victoria, but this is a national story. I've got texts here from people in Brisbane saying, look, all of that's the same where we are. So, you know, you look everywhere and you think, well, surely if you take like a 10, 20-year view on this or perspective, it'd be better spending more money up front doing it right than sort of just filling it in and rolling it over a few times and then coming back 6 months and rinsing and repeating, unless that's how the budgets are all predicated. I don't know. But whatever we're doing, I'm not sure is world's best practice. I got in-laws from Europe and come out here and drive them around a bit. One thing they say is, we can't believe how bad the roads are. Say, you know, yeah, I know. Well, what am I going to say? even some of the motorways, you know, potholes you pop out on the other side of Uruguay, you know, unless you've got a good shock absorber. It's 25 past one.
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0: I just got a note here from a motorcyclist that you should try riding a motorbike on these roads. It's like playing Russian roulette some days. I'm sure that's right. Actually, I was at the local office works the other day near me in the car park. I kid you not, the pothole would have been... I mean, a pot's wrong. I don't know, what is it, the fry pan hole? It's a lot bigger. It would have been 1 and a bit metres in diameter. And I reckon if you stuck the measuring stick in, otherwise known as a ruler, it would have been at least 20 centimetres deep at the main point. It's like a meteor just went bang into the car park recently. Huge. No one's done anything about it. Yeah. Anyway, if you're a smash repairer or a... You know, so I'd be setting up shop like right next door. You'd be doing a good business. G'day, Michael.
33: G'day, Mick.
0: Yep.
33: Yeah, in regards to the poles, buddy, the problem comes down to they're subcontracted now. The council subcontracts everything out. So if a subbie goes out, patches up a hole today, in a couple of weeks' time, the hole comes back, guess what? He gets paid again, doesn't he? So he's going to keep on doing a dodgy job.
0: I understand. Yeah, so rinse and repeat, hey?
33: That's it, mate. That's it, 100%.
0: But, I mean, surely you could put in a contract a stipulation that if the problem comes back within, say, 6 months, you know, you've got to come out and do it for free. Or, I mean, something like that. You could write it into a contract, couldn't you?
33: Oh, absolutely. But whether they do or not, if you think about it, they just keep going back out and making money, and the council just keeps giving them money. Like everything, mate, just keep spending, spend. They don't care because they just keep putting the taxes up for you.
0: Yeah, as I say, Michael, I don't profess to have any knowledge, hence I defer to you and others, but could it also be the case that whatever the contractors do, right or wrong, that they're working from an inferior product to begin with? That is, if we're making these less than rigid, well, they call them flexible roads rather than rigid roads in the first place because it's cheaper, we're almost inviting trouble?
33: That isn't asphalt.
0: Well, I don't know, it's what's underneath it that's the issue, though, isn't it?
33: Yep, absolutely. Yeah. But, yeah, that's my two cents, mate.
0: All right. Good on you, mate. Safe driving. Avoid the big holes. All appreciate right. it. Thank you. 131873. Peter. G'day, Peter.
8: There you go, Michael.
0: Well, Peter, thank you.
8: Yeah, just hanging up just to say that I've seen Pittsburgh, I'm pretty sure it was Pittsburgh Steelers and some other team out at Olympic Park in the 90s.
0: Oh, exhibition match, was it?
8: I don't know what sort of match. It was a normal match.
0: So it's part of the regular season for the NFL?
8: It might have been before the regular season.
0: Yep. Yep, I think that might be right. Hey, what was the atmosphere like?
8: There wasn't many people there. Okay, there's a lot of people down the bottom. But I won my tickets from either 2GB or Triple M, one of the two.
0: I would have been 2GB for sure, Peter. Don't worry about that other mob.
8: Yeah, because I got them ones, and I got ones to go and see the Roosters and someone else in our finals.
0: Now, which did you prefer? The NFL or the NRL?
8: The NRL. The NFL's, to me, it's a bit boring, you know. They play for about 5 minutes, and then everyone goes and sits down while they change, you know, from defence to offence or offence to defence.
0: Yeah. Well, at least you didn't pay for the tickets, Peter. It's a silver lining. Mate, don't rush to Melbourne tomorrow then. But I tell you what, the atmosphere, it'll be packed. It'll be very, very good indeed. Thank you for the call. I don't know if Jamel's a big NFL fan. We'll find out. Jamel Wells, good afternoon.
9: Good afternoon, Michael. One Nation leader Pauline Hanson has been labelled weak as her feud with Liberal MP Andrew Hastie escalates. Mr Hastie's demanding One Nation remove a cartoon from social media accounts describing him as a traitor. The New South Wales Premier maintains there is no disconnect between state and federal authorities in efforts to apprehend overseas criminals. Older Australians are overrepresented in the latest drowning death figures, and New South Wales Nationals leader Gomesh Singh is criticising Coles for a plan to replace locally grown bananas with North Queensland bananas at stores around Coffs Harbour. In sport, Isabel Borlase has inspired the Opals to a 2-point win over Italy, booking a place in the quarterfinals at the Women's Basketball World Cup. She scored 30 points in a match that went down to the dying seconds of the fourth quarter. There will be more news and sport at 2.
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0: Okay, Brisbane today, the cloud should clear. Top of 22 in the city, 21 at the airport. Bow Desert, 22 in Chermside, 23. Gatton, 22. Ipswich, 23. A bit blowy at Manly. That's Brisbane Manly, not Sydney Manly. Top of 21. And Mount Gravatt, 21 as well today. Now, shower or two tomorrow, maybe 3 mil in town. It could be a little wet, in fact, right through to about Monday, top of 22 tomorrow. Rocky today, possible shower and 27, 25 for Gladstone, more likely to have some wet stuff there. Tomorrow for Rockhampton, and g'day through 4-0, partly cloudy and 26 tomorrow. Sydney, that cloud clearing as well today, 18 in town, 19 at Penrith and Liverpool, 16 rather for Terry Hills, 19 at Richmond, Parramatta 18, Campbelltown, we'll see a bit of sun, 19, and then 17 at Bondi. Partly cloudy, not mostly, a partly cloudy Friday. Tomorrow, that is, top of 20 for Sydney. Canberra, 18 and sunny today. Sunny and 21 tomorrow. Tuggeranong, 19 and sunny today. Lithgow, pretty good. Partly cloudy, just 13, though. Orange, 15. Mudgee, a bit of cloud and 19. Bathurst should be pretty sunny, 17. A bit of cloud, though. Katoomba and Springwood, 12 and 16, respectively. Tomorrow for Lithgow, 17. Early frost, partly cloudy day to follow. And Queanbeyan, beautiful today, the place to be, sunny and 18 degrees. G'day, Charles.
11: G'day, mate. How are you today?
0: I'm well. I hope you are.
11: Yeah, great. Thanks. Look, I just wanted to say a couple of things. I recently went to Perth. I was over there and drove from Perth pretty much up to Broome and back. Was in the area for about 3 weeks. Didn't hit one pothole. It was absolutely amazing. I did about 3,500 kilometres while I was there.
0: Yeah.
11: Not one pothole anywhere.
0: Wow.
11: Whatever they're doing, it's somebody from Brisbane needs to drive over there and have a look and see what they're doing and bring it back. And I think I know what the problem is. Years ago, you used to have facilities managers who used to manage all the contractors and make sure that whoever was paying for them was getting bang for buck. Nobody's doing that anymore. There's nobody with any experience in there to do that anymore. So the contractors basically take the P155.

0: for clients overseeing projects where builders are going in at ridiculous prices or jobs are being half done. It's just so typical nowadays. So,
1: well, good on you doing what you do. I'm glad you called. Thanks, Charles. Have a great day. It's all the best. Bye-bye. 22 minutes to 2.
2: 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Today on Canberra Live, $10 million Bruce Precinct Master Plan slammed as a plan to make a plan. Greens MLA Laura Nuttall says Labor has failed Tuggeranong again, and today is Are You OK Day. Canberra Live from 3 on 2CC.
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1: Oh, that's a little earlier than normal. Oh, dear. We'll have some people at 5 to 3 go, I might have missed the code. Well, yes, you've got to be listening. It's not regular appointment. It could come any time. And here it is. So for our listeners on 2GB, you want to be part of the whole $20,000 cash giveaway. We've had some wonderful winners over the week as well. I'll give you the code word. Oh, dear. Really? This is my code word. Maynard. Doesn't the bloke get enough publicity? Sorry, he's in the box this weekend. I mean, he lives in the box. Lives at that box at that stadium, Clinton. He's got a bed there, I'm told. Maynard. He's got his own shelf in the fridge at the 2GB box at Allianz. It's got a note on it. Clinton's

0: Soy milk, don't touch. All right, so that's your code word, Maynard. You'll need that one for tomorrow. Jot it down. Listen to Maynard this afternoon. Get his code word. I mean, who knows? It could be Clinton or, who knows what it will be. And then that'll be the final one for the day, of course. Put it all together. You could be our next winner tomorrow morning with Ben. It's as simple as that. 2GB's $20,000 cash giveaway. There's $2,000 to be won every weekday, but the only way to win is to keep your radio and your apps on 2GB all day long and obviously be very, very loyal to Maynard. Maynard is your afternoon's code word.
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0: Now, Anna, good afternoon to you.
2: Good afternoon, Michael.
0: Now, the interesting difference, well, there's a few differences between you and Clinton Maynard, which are obvious, but one is that he drives without shoes, and you had a pair of killer silver heels on today on the television. My goodness.
2: Nothing like a bit of metallic confidence.
0: Jeez, you would have speared a few ants wearing those.
2: Well, when you're 5'2", you also need all the help you can get, so...
0: Good for you. So I observe.
2: I'm so glad you were paying attention.
0: Now, where are you joining us from? It sounds like you're in either a tunnel or a cave at the moment.
2: Oh, I'm so sorry. I'm at home today.
0: Oh, you're living at Cooperpedia?
2: Yes, pretty much. That sounds about right.
0: Okay, we're getting better. All right, practical magic. Let's see if we can put a bit of practical magic on the OB line. Practical magic 2.
2: Yes, I was so excited for this sequel. It was 28 years in the making. The original film was one of my favourites that I used to watch with my sisters back when, Saturday night movies were a thing and you'd, run to the bathroom in the ad breaks because that, you couldn't pause the TV at the time. Sadly, though, this is one of those sequels that just did not live up to my expectations.
0: Oh, no.
2: I know, I was very upset when I was watching this with a girlfriend the other night. So Nicole Kidman and Sandra Bullock, though, they are back as the Owen sisters, Jilly and Sally. Stuckard Channing and Diane Wiest return as the aunts, Branny and Jet. So this time around, Sally's two daughters, they've grown up, they're young women, they don't know about their magical abilities or the curse that's on the family where, any man that they love is destined to die. Sally's kept it all hidden from them in a bid to protect them, but that all unravels when one of the boyfriend's lives is in danger and it sparks a journey to England to confront their witchy past. Now look, it's not all bad. Nicole was actually hilarious and the best part by far of the film, along with Diane Wiest, but I just really wish this one was better. I really wanted to love it. I spent the first half of the film mentally doing gymnastics, trying to defend all of its shortcomings, but then it just started getting a little bit too far-fetched. Sadly, the script was getting worse, the plot holes were growing larger, and the film was about 20 minutes too long. So sadly, I think the magic has run out on that one.
0: Okay, all right. Sometimes the sequel just doesn't work, right? Just doesn't.
2: No,
0: it
2: did not.
0: No. All right, now what about Run?
2: Yes, this one is definitely better than Practical Magic 2, not to be confused as well with Gal Gadot's rather dodgy streaming movie called The Runner that came out last week. I would give that one a miss. But this one stars Reacher actor Alan Richson and Owen Wilson. So it's set in Brisbane on the Gold Coast. Alan plays a specialist courier called Hank. He has 3 hours to transport a liver that's already come all the way from the US across town to save the life of a 7-year-old girl with the help of a medical courier called Ben, played by Owen. He's very chatty. But the mission does not go smoothly. A criminal kingpin is hell-bent on getting that liver to stay alive and will stop at nothing to get what they want. So, look, it's a bit silly, but it is mostly a lot of fun. Alan Richson proving himself as a leading man after his, big turn in Reacher. We all love that show. And he's very watchable in this. Owen Wilson does a classic Owen Wilson performance. It's an easy-to-watch buddy comedy.
0: All right, okay, that's Runner. Now, this will be popular. Oasis, Don't Look Back in Anger.
2: Yes, this one is out this week, and it's definitely probably the best film that's out in cinemas this week. So the band, obviously, we know they've been making headlines of late because, they called off their very famous feud to reunite on that global tour last year. So the tour, this doco, is what it's all built around, that massive reunion, charting their huge global rise to fame in the 90s. There's old footage, unheard stories, classic Gallagher brother banter, plenty of 90s nostalgia and banging Britpop songs. So obviously this one is kind of a bit more leaning towards the Oasis fans out there. We know there are many. Everyone turned out for those concerts last year. But it is a great music concert doco. And look, if that doesn't you know, take your breath away, if that doesn't make you want to go to the cinemas, you can go and see Paw Patrol, the dino movie, which is another one to watch.
0: Okay. Now, streaming services, Apple TV, have got something called Last Scene.
2: Yes, there's so much in cinemas this week, but there is not that much on the streaming platforms, but at least the show that is out this week is one that is a must watch. So this one stars Patrick Brummel. It's an Apple TV series, actually their first series that is set in Australia. They've made plenty of things in Australia, but nothing has actually been set here. So it's also good timing as well, because Patrick's just wrapped up Colin from Accounts. The final episode just dropped on Binge. If anyone hasn't watched it, it is so good. Now, this one, not comedy at all. I know Patrick has made a career in comedy. This is a very serious one. So Patrick is playing a former detective turned emergency dispatcher named Ian, and Ian's daughter, Maggie, she disappeared when she was a little girl. His marriage has fallen apart in the years since. He's had a myriad of issues, but he receives a distress call from a teenage girl that he becomes convinced is his missing daughter, and he becomes determined to find her and reunite his family, even if it means it comes at a cost. So it's a drama, it's a thriller. It is a little bit predictable, not as twisty and complicated as similar shows that we've seen this year. That's not a bad thing. It does mean we get to go a little bit more in depth on some of these lead characters. And Patrick is fantastic as always, and a great Aussie supporting cast in this one as well. So Last Scene on Apple TV now.
0: Now, you're not with us next week, but there's a couple of things we can look forward to, including Shaun the Sheep, the Beast of Mossy Bottom.
2: I know, there are so many kids' movies out next week. You can tell, you can just tell that the school holidays are upon us. So there's a new Shaun the Sheep adventure, as you said.
0: I love Shaun the Sheep.
2: Isn't he the best? I love Shaun the Sheep and Wallace and Gromit, all of those Aardman animations. They're just so good. There's also an animated kids flick called Forgotten Island. There's a new reboot of the Resident Evil game and film franchise, a new drama from Ethan Hawke, but the one that is definitely my pick for the week is Coyote versus Acme. So it's a live action animation hybrid. The basic premise is Wile E. Coyote, he's had his fill of dodgy Acme products, and they bring him no closer to catching Roadrunner, so he decides to sue Acme. He hires this small time down on his luck lawyer for a landmark case,
0: win, no fee, one of those.
2: Exactly. It is such a good movie. This is a movie that actually Warner Brothers cancelled it. So they made the movie, it was getting ready for release about 3 years ago, and then they just shelved it for a tax break, caused this huge uproar, and then this distribution company swooped in and bought the rights, and they've released it. And I cannot believe they almost got rid of this movie, because it is legitimately so good, such a good nostalgia trip and a good introduction as well for any young kids that aren't as familiar with the Looney Tunes the way we might be.
0: Love it. Love it. All right, well, we'll miss you next week, but we'll catch you soon. Thanks, Anna.
2: Thank you.
0: Anna Corday there with all the entertainment. 131873. Shahid, hello.
3: Yes. Michael.
0: Yes.
3: I've been collecting these code words, and you said it more than five times. My hearing is a bit distinct, and English is not my first language. So can you spell it out for me, please?
0: Oh, you want the code?
3: The first two, I need this third one.
0: The code word for tomorrow for the $2,000?
3: Yes.
0: Okay, it's Maynard. That's spelled PESSIMIST.
3: Can you say that once again? T?
0: No, Maynard. M?
3: Yes.
0: A?
3: Yes.
0: Y?
3: Yep.
0: N?
3: Yes.
0: A?
3: Yep.
0: R?
3: Yep.
0: D?
3: Thank you so much.
0: My pleasure, Shahid. Good luck tomorrow. Thanks for the call. It's, bye-bye. It's, 9 minutes to 2. There you go. More after this.
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4: Yes, okay. I've got a note here from somebody that says, Michael, Ree Maynard, if anyone calls into Ben tomorrow and says the third work is piss take, do they get it? Well, no, because piss take is P-I-S-S-T-A-K-E. I said, what did I say? P-E-S-S-I-M-I-S-T. It's just was a piss take, but it's, yeah. Anyway, but I don't know. I mean, that's the gift of Ben. If Ben would like to honour that, I would. I would. 131 873. A lot of feedback about potholes. We'll get to some more of that straight after news. Jim's back with us too, by the way. I got a note here from Steve who said, read the roads and all that. When I was working for myself and we had three guys, we'd lay 100 plus sheets of reinforcement mesh, 6 metre by 2.4 metre per sheet. We'd lift the sheets, we'd place them, tie them, put them together, put those plastic chairs under them, you know, little supporting things. Job done. A friend working for the old RTA told me he had a big day at work. Six others with him, they laid 64 sheets of mesh. They actually just pulled them off the back of the truck as it moved up the road, top it off the next day, they tie the sheets together, chair them up with the plastic chairs. No wonder we don't get anything done. That's from Steve. I said, this is interesting, Roy said, you were mentioning that pothole earlier and you put a ruler in. He says, Michael, a measuring stick is a rule. A ruler is King Charlie. Oh, okay. I think that's right. I think. But you know when you had your old pencil case at school? You'd put a... Well, we just put a ruler. Should we have been saying rule? Maybe we should have. News is next.
5: 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Today on Canberra Live, $10 million Bruce Precinct Master Plan slammed as a plan to make a plan. Greens MLA Laura Nuttall says Labor has failed Tuggeranong again, and today is Are You OK Day. Canberra Live from 3 on 2CC.
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17: Sunny, a top of 18 degrees today from the Capital Radio Newsroom. Good afternoon, I'm Jeff Tyler. The Property Council has welcomed the release of the Bruce Precinct Master Plan, saying it's an important blueprint for unlocking new housing, investment jobs and economic growth. The Master Plan aims to transform Bruce with up to 5,800 new homes, a dining and entertainment precinct and a Gungahlin Drive extension off-ramp for access to the new precinct. Ashley Berry, Property Council ACT Executive Director, says the plan provides an important long-term framework.
18: We know that Bruce is already home to some of our important education, health and sporting assets. And what this master plan does is provide a long-term plan for bringing those together and unlocking new opportunities, particularly for housing and for jobs, which is a great step forward.
17: Meanwhile, Liberal Senate candidate Nick Tyrrell has criticised the plan, saying Canberra deserves better. Coalition MPs are rallying around their Liberal colleague Andrew Hastie as his feud with One Nation ramps up. The former elite soldier is calling on the minor party to remove a website cartoon that labels him a traitor. One Nation says the cartoon is satire and party leader Pauline Hanson doesn't believe he is a traitor. Nationals MP Lou O'Brien says Senator Hanson should do the right thing.
19: And this bullshit about hiding behind a cartoon to weaponise statements like that is pretty poor. Andrew Hastie served his country in war, and that should be respected.
17: Canberrans are being encouraged to check in with loved ones and start conversations about mental health this World Suicide Prevention Day. The day acts a reminder that simple conversations can help reduce the impact of suicide in the community. Tonight from dusk, Parliament House will be illuminated in yellow and orange to mark World Suicide Prevention Day. If you or someone you know needs help, contact Lifeline on 13 11 14. And the ACT Greens have expressed their disappointment over the scrapping of the Tuggeranong Ice facility 10 years after it was first promised. Greens member for Brindabella, Laura Nuttall, says the government have failed the local community by cancelling the plans and by limiting who gets a say on where the money should go instead.
20: We're calling on the government to undertake genuine community consultation that isn't just limited to a survey. We don't mind what that looks like as long as it's good, but what Tuggeranong residents need to see is a genuine effort to engage with them. But we want Tuggeranong residents to be able to make an informed decision about where they would like this money to be spent.
21: Sports update.
17: Daily Cherry Evans denies the Roosters are in a slump despite three straight losses heading into the NRL finals. The Chooks crashed from first to fourth in the space of a month, but ahead of Sunday's qualifying final against the Panthers, the veteran halfback says it's now a new competition.
0: We're really clear on what parts of that season we want to take with us into this final series, but for us to be sitting here and being worried about a couple of losses that finished the season, if we've just worried about that, then we've already lost the game.
17: In tennis, top seed Alexander Zverev has advanced to the US Open semi-finals. And ACT Brumbies legend James Slipper will be the team's scrum coach in the upcoming Super Rugby Oz 2026 campaign. He joins Stephen Larkham, Ben Moen and Dan Hooper before returning to play Super Rugby Pacific in 2027. That's the latest from the Capital Radio newsroom.
21: 2CC weather, Alexander Watson Insulation. Canberra's cold. Your house doesn't have to be.
17: Sunny today, a top of 18 degrees, an overnight low of 2. Tomorrow, a sunny day and a top of 21. 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
21: Now, across Australia. Yeah. Back to Afternoons with Michael McLaren.
29: Yeah, very excited. Jim Haynes back with us. He'll be doing Sydney Siders and Brisbaneites in just a moment. It is a Brisbaneite today, Patrick Logan. And Jim comes bearing gifts, I'm told, so we'll find out. Didn't know he was recently in Greece, but there you go. He's turned up in a horse and he's bearing gifts. A lot going on in the world of news, of course. We're covering as much of it as we can. If you want to have your say on anything, 131-873, that open line number. There was a fascinating story out of the United States, and if we get a chance between now and three, we'll try to cover some of it. It's about a woman from Williamsburg, Virginia. Her name is Carrie Ann Parkinson. Now, she's got a fair bit of attention over in the States at the moment because she's been given all sorts of penalties and I think a criminal 6 months suspended jail sentence, 7 years on her state's child abuse and neglect registry, a criminal conviction. Must be a really bad woman. What did she do? Well, she let her five-month-old son go for about an 800-metre walk to pick up goose feathers without an adult by his side. Now, they live in a gated community, right? There's eight security gates to get in and out of this place, which is called Ford's Colony. It's got three golf courses, a 40-kilometre-an-hour speed limit, 9 security-protected entrances, forgive me. And I'm told a community security guard was the one who returned little Sam, the 5-year-old, home about 20 minutes after he left. Now, a bit of context here. Mum, and she was there 8 months pregnant, studying for a bar exam, and just before lunch, left home with the 5-year-old for a bit of a short walk, you know, stretch the legs, get a bit of fresh air. The kid likes picking up goose feathers near the local pond or something, so all right, off you go. Anyway, he wanted to go back and get a few more, so she said, oh, okay, off you go. He's 5. Anyway, so this local security, community security guard seen the boy and said, you know, what are you doing here on your own, son? Oh, I'm just picking up feathers. Anyway, so the guard then walked Sam home. He was going to drive him, I think, but the child said, I'm not allowed to get into cars with strangers. Got that into his head, so walked him back. The child, still clutching the feathers, had been told he'd broken homeowners association rules by being out by himself and that, quote, there were bad people in the neighbourhood who would hurt him. Not could, would hurt him. So then the police officers arrived, then Child Protective Services. 2 weeks later, it says here, police officers returned to the home with a warrant for the arrest of the mother. 1 week after that, she gave birth to her 5th child. On and on it went. Last week, a judge convicted her of a first-degree misdemeanor, contributing to the delinquency of a minor by letting him go for a wander of a couple of 100 metres to pick up some goose feathers. Now termed the delinquency of a minor. That was called childhood once upon a time. She now has a criminal record and will likely not be allowed to volunteer at her children's school because she's on the child abuse registry. Now, remember, I said she's studying for the bar, so she knows a bit about law. She will appeal, I believe. But now we've got social media, see, so everyone's got an opinion. This woman's evil. This woman's a saint. This is what we used to do. It's a different world now. How could you possibly let a 5-year-old go near a dam by himself? Whatever the story. I don't have all the details. I'm only reading what I read in the Sydney Morning Herald. But criminal convictions, I mean, I'm sort of tempted to ask you, you know, the sort of things you did as 5, 6, 7, 8-year-olds by yourself. I'd imagine a lot of people started walking to school. A lot of people just probably walked around the neighbourhood and played with friends. Back by dark, whatever the rule was. Now we've got to be realistic. There are nasty folk out there now, and there's also, you know, there's dangers, and, yeah, okay. Ain't what it used to be, but still, on face value, it does seem a little OTT, doesn't it? 131873.
1: There were history makers, frauds and fakers, ladies of renown. Good ones, bad ones, quite a few mad ones lived in Sydney town. There were fascinating characters, convicts, barristers, servants of the crown. Con men, strong men, all the wrong men. There's a ton of them and every one of them lived in Sydney town.
2: Now on Afternoons, Sydney Siders with Jim Haynes.
29: Well, this man's just been wandering around on his own. UK, I believe, unassisted. Hello, Jim.
3: Yes, I have. I probably should have been arrested wandering around.
29: Or having, your parents should have been arrested for letting you at your tender age out by yourself.
3: I tell you what, the entire suburb I grew up in would be in prison if they applied yes, that goose feathers rule to what we did. We were allowed to do. Man. Be home by dark.
29: That was the rule, wasn't it?
3: Yeah. And any woman in the street could chastise you or feed you. You know, that was it.
29: And now they'd be a witch or something, and they'd be a trial.
3: They'd all be in prison.
29: It's funny how, you know, you read Arthur Miller plays and thing, Crucible, and gee, that was terrible what they did back then.
3: Yes.
29: We're sort of heading back there, aren't we? You know?
3: Yeah, perhaps we are.
29: Anyway,
3: on the show.
29: American. Now, let's talk about Patrick Logan.
3: Yes. Oh, look, I've been thinking while I was away, you know, re-exploring the UK on my sentimental journey it was. You know, remember
29: great
3: that?
29: Journey.
3: Gonna make a sentimental journey. I went and saw all my old university friends, went to Scotland and did my wife's heritage, and it was great.
29: And you brought me back the McLaren tie.
3: Well, yes, I thought, you know, you should get in touch with your clan. My wife and I had a great thrill of having morning tea with the head of her clan, the head of Clan Macmillan, George Macmillan of Macmillan and Knapp.
29: How old's George?
3: What a lovely old man, 95.
29: Really?
3: And we had morning tea with him, and it was a thrill. But I've been thinking about, you know, what are we going to do now? It should be History Makers, Frozen. Quite a few mad ones lived in Sydney and Brizzy Town, so I might have to redo that.
29: Yes.
3: Anyway, this one's perfect because he was in Sydney and he's actually buried in Sydney. We'll get to that at the end because this is Patrick Logan, known in some circles as the true founder of Queensland.
29: Yeah.
3: He was a very important explorer, among other things. He's mostly remembered for one thing, and that is supposed cruelty to convicts. So he was born in 1791. We don't know his birth date. We know his baptism date, though. That was the 15th of November, 1791, in Scotland, in Berwickshire. His father was a farmer, Abram, and his wife, Janet. And their family ancestry, and this is interesting to me, I'll get on a tangent now, Michael. Just get, look after me. Don't let me go astray. His ancestry went back five centuries to two particular family members who went off to the Holy Land on a crusade with Sir James Douglas.
29: Oh, my goodness, that's ancestry and a half.
3: Yeah, I don't know how aware you are, but the Douglases were the actual kings of Scotland. The Stuarts were their stewards.
29: Ah.
3: So the name Douglas is a pretty big one in Scottish history. Anyway, look, he joined the 57th Regiment as an ensign in 1810. Like a lot of our administrators and people who get, you know, a bit pilloried and so on these days, he fought. He was very, you know, a lot of our governors, and Bligh, all of them, they were very brave men. They fought. They fought Napoleon. They fought in the American Revolutionary War. They fought in the 1812 War. He was one of them, and he fought in the Peninsular War. He fought in the American War of 1812. He was with Wellington's army in the occupation of Paris, and
29: just a miracle he survived to get here.
3: Well, yeah. Look, there were a lot of wars going on back then. He then, everything quietened down, so he went on half pay and went and farmed for 5 years, but then he rejoined the regiment in 1819, went to Ireland. He was promoted to captain. He married there. He married Letitia Ann O'Byrne in St. John's Church in Sligo.
29: Wow.
3: So off the regiment come to Australia, right? This is 1824. 57th Regiment arrives in Sydney, and he was doing pretty well, evidently, because Governor Brisbane took a liking to him and said that he could go up to Moreton Bay. Now, Moreton Bay had already been established by Lieutenant Henry Miller, but he hadn't done much. He'd just sort of gone up there and, you know, set up a camp. So he was the true founder. This is Patrick Logan, Captain Patrick Logan, called the true founder of Queensland. He planted out the flats, New Farm, Bulimba, all that area, planted it out with crops, maize and so on. Two of his buildings were still being used 140 years later. He built buildings, he explored, he did a lot of obviously good stuff, but he has this reputation for cruelty. So the commissariat store in William Street was one of his, and the observatory was a windmill. He actually created the whole, you know, settlement up there. And if you look at the Logan in a map of Brisbane and environs,
29: yes,
3: you will find Logan City, Logan River, Logan Motorway, Logan Village, Logan Reserve, Logan Holm, Logan Lee, Logan Central, and the Queensland electorate of Logan.
29: Mm-hmm. So you get a pretty good sense he was a big deal in that part of the world.
3: He was. And look, he was a terrific explorer, but he became infamous for the level of cruelty and the triangles. Now, the triangles, Michael, were where the men were tied to be flogged. And he was a big believer. I believe there were three triangles in the convict colony up there, and they were used quite a bit. So apart from that, off he goes exploring. He explored the Albert River, Logan River. He climbed Mount Barney. At one point, he was the Europe European who had climbed higher than any other European in Australia.
29: Surprised they didn't call it Mount Logan.
3: Well, there is one of those. There's certainly a Logan River. He led an expedition to the headwaters of the Richmond River, and then he was trying to find the headwaters of the Brisbane River. And, you know, there were hostile locals up there, but when he went exploring, he took one servant who was a private in his regiment and just a handful of convicts, three convicts. And he liked to ride ahead, and we don't quite know how he died. In the song, it was retribution, but it possibly was that he tried to jump his horse over a creek and the horse didn't make it and fell and was killed. And then he, he passed away from wounds. But when he was found, in a shallow grave, and the coroner back at the convict settlement, when they took his body back, obviously, said that there were signs that he had been speared. Mm-hmm. So either way, that was led to his demise, and they had been confronted several times by hostile groups of local Aboriginal people. And at one river crossing, they rolled boulders down to try and stop them from, you know, going any further. And they were yelling out, what were they? Comedy water, which was go back over the water, go away, don't come any further. So anyway, whatever, possibly killed in a fall from his horse, possibly killed by being speared to death. And of course, there are lots of theories that the convicts actually did it because they didn't like him, but there's no real evidence of that. They brought his body back here. He's buried in the Devonshire Street Cemetery, and you know what that is now, Michael?
29: Central Station.
3: That's Central Railway. So he's somewhere under Central Railway, perhaps, although they did move a lot of the headstones and some of the bodies when Devonshire Street closed. So regarded as many by as the true founder of Queensland, he was an important explorer and very good at practical things. He built buildings and he planted things and he got the colony, the settlement anyway, up and running.
29: Because it's that military background, right?
3: Yeah, of course. He seems to have been a good soldier. I can't say about the other bit, but he was survived by his widow and two young children. His son, Robert Abram, named after his father, Robert Abram Logan, he became, in the 57th Regiment, Lieutenant General. And his widow, his poor old widow, went back, and because he'd served in the colony, she wasn't entitled to a pension. Took her 15 years to get her pension of £70 a year. Be £70 a week, you'd be lucky these days. But anyway, £70 a year, she did get it in the end. So, you know, he showed a good sense of duty. And one thing they say about him, he never, like a lot of the others, and I won't mention anyone's names, MacArthur and others, who profited corruptly from their army position, he never did that. He never made any attempt at personal gain out of his activities. He was a good, you know, army man, but he did deal quite harshly with the convicts. So the thing we mostly know about him and his death is one of the loveliest convict songs ever written. And I thought I might just hum a few.
29: Hum away, Jim.
3: One Sunday morning as I was walking by Brisbane's water, I chanced to stray. I spied a convict, his fate bewailing, as on the sunny riverbank he lay. I've been a prisoner at Port Macquarie, at Norfolk Island and Emu Plains, Castle Hill and at Kirstoon Gabby. At all those settlements I've worked in chains. But of all the places of condemnation, the penal stations of New South Wales, of Moreton Bay, I have found no equal. Excessive tyranny each day prevails, and many a man from downright starvation lies mouldering now underneath the clay. For Captain Logan, he had us mangled on the triangles at Moreton Bay. Like the Egyptians and ancient Hebrews, we were oppressed under Logan's yoke, till a native black lying there in ambush did deal the tyrant a mortal stroke. My fellow prisoners, be exhilarated that all such monsters such death may find. And when from bondage we're liberated, our former sufferings will fade from mind.
29: Very nice. What a nice little song, actually.
3: That's a lovely song, and not, you know, how true it is. We don't know exactly how he was killed, but that's there is evidence that when his death was announced, the convicts certainly celebrated. Mm-hmm.
29: And was it ever confirmed what his favourite type of triangle was? Was it scalene, equilateral, right angle?
3: No? I've no idea. It was an isosceles. Is that a triangle?
29: I think it is. Yeah, oh,
3: it was one of them. Anyway, he obviously was a bit of a tyrant as a convict commandant.
29: Many were, though. Many were.
3: Yes. Yeah. Anyway,
29: good to have you back, Jim.
3: It's all a bit of good and bad in our Sydney Siders and Brizzy Siders.
29: That's it. Look forward to the revised jingle soon.
3: Yes,
29: too.
3: I'll do. My best.
29: Out at all good record stores, we'll let people know. There is Jim Haynes, the story of Mr. Logan, and it's 24 past two.
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29: 27 past two. Let's see what's coming up in, 33 minutes from now. Clinton, good afternoon.
36: Good afternoon, Michael. I've been listening for the past half an hour or so, and I've taken
29: great offence. Mm-hmm. I think you actually got the spelling of my name a little wrong here.
0: No, what's this?
29: Oh, well, we don't quite have this ready yet, but I was going to play
0: this song. Oh, hang on. You've set something up, but it's fallen over at the last minute.
29: Nevertheless, I was going to play you a wonderful Radiohead song.
0: Yes.
29: Because in the Radiohead song, they get the spelling of my name right.
0: Do they?
29: Yes. The spelling of my name is O-P-T-I-M-I-S-T-I-C.
0: Optimistic.
29: Optimistic.
0: Really?
29: Optimistic.
0: You sure? That's how you spell P-O-S-S-I-M-I-S-T.
29: Do I have that reputation, do I?
0: You do now.
29: A little pessimistic.
0: Well, yes, you are a little pessimistic. I mean, we say, what are the Sharks going to do? Oh, they're going to get done.
29: I've been saying all week they're going to win this.
0: How are the ratings going to go? Oh, not going to go well. Yeah, what's the weather going to be like tomorrow? Oh, probably a cyclone. That's Clinton Maynard.
29: Who's going to win the next election? Probably Albo.
0: I think we're all a little pessimistic in that respect.
29: Yes.
0: Now, unfortunately, your best laid plans have fallen flat. Maybe you should have been less O-P-T-I-M-I-S-T-I-C that G would get it together. But what have you got after three?
29: Of course, I'll have the code word, but I still have more chances for our listeners to come along with me.
0: It's Maynard, by the way.
29: The football on Saturday night. We're giving away tickets to the 2GB box.
0: What are ticket sales like, just out of interest for that?
29: I'm told not great.
0: Because the Shire people don't travel too well.
29: I'm told not great. Now, they obviously know me well at Allianz Stadium. They know.
0: Yeah, because you live there. Yeah.
29: They know what attracts me to Allianz Stadium.
0: Yeah, the shelf and the fridge you've got there in the box.
29: Well, there is that. They're also offering half-price chips. So that they're cut this weekend.
0: What?
29: If you go along to the Sharks-Cowboys game,
0: yeah.
29: You can buy chips half-price.
0: So it's about $18.
29: This is to entice now, is the Shire folk out of our little caves, our little hobbit holes.
0: Go north and explore.
29: Come to the cities. Half-price chips. Look, plenty coming up on the program. I certainly will focus on...
0: What's going on? Oh, that's the song.
29: Well, you know I'm a Radiohead fan.
0: Yes, I know.
29: Find out tomorrow whether I'm through stage one of the ticket buying process, by the way.
0: Yes.
29: If you want to go along to Radiohead, you need to register by 5 o'clock this afternoon, by the way.
0: Yeah, okay.
29: And then the first stage of the process is tomorrow. You're told whether you're going to have the right to be part of stage two, which is next week.
0: Okay.
29: Peter Moroney's going to join me in the studio, former detective, to talk about Sydney's gun crime.
0: Oh, big story. Big story. It's only getting worse. Thank you, Clinton.
29: Thanks.
10: 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Greens MLA Laura Nuttall says Labor has failed Tuggeranong again, and today is Are You OK Day. Canberra Live from 3 on 2CC.
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0: Jamel's with all the news. Hi, Jamel.
19: Michael, good afternoon. Independent Senator Jackie Lambie has joined the coalition in supporting Liberal MP Andrew Hastie in his feud with One Nation. The former SAS soldier is calling on the minor party to remove a website cartoon labelling him a traitor. Senior police say Sydney's gang violence is at a normal level, despite three fatal shootings in 9 days. Experts warn thousands of homebuyers could be at risk of negative equity due to falling prices and potential interest rate hikes, and high levels of a potentially harmful chemical found in sunscreen have been detected in children in Queensland. In sport, coach Wayne Bennett expects another point-scoring shootout when his Rabbitohs take on the Knights in an NRL elimination final tomorrow. In their two meetings so far this season, the average score has been 33-32. There'll be more news and sport at 3.
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0: Scott Phillips from the Motley Fool with us. Fool.com.au is that website, of course. Now, Scott, Apple have done another thing today, and so everyone talks about it. They've unveiled their first foldable iPhone. You want it, you're going to have to pay for it.
20: Michael, good afternoon. There is no cost of living crisis for those people who are prepared to pony up for the new iPhone Duo, as it's going to be called. The prices start, I hope you're sitting down, at $3,499 for the base model. That's got 256 gigabytes of storage. The top tier model, $5,899.
0: Does it come with a drive away bonus or something?
20: Two terabytes of storage this thing's going to have. Those are extraordinary. I mean, it looks beautiful, as Apple always does. I'm sure it'll be a beautiful device to use, but my goodness, $3,500 or almost $6,000 for the two options. It's going to be pretty big, 80% larger than the iPhone 18 Pro. So it's most recent. It's almost double the size, and it kind of folds out to something like a small iPad. So I'm interested to see how people consider this device. It's a phone, obviously. It's kind of partly an iPad. I don't think it's a computer replacement just yet, but yeah, imagine walking around with a $6,000 phone in your pocket. You wouldn't want to drop it or fall on it or sit on it, because it's going to cost you a pretty penny to replace. It's, as I said, absolutely huge. More stuff coming from Apple over the next 18 months. apparently, including potentially some cheaper phones than that one, which wouldn't be hard. Maybe also some change of some of their wearable range. But this was the big one. It is, as I said, an enormous thing. It comes on the back of other foldable phones. Google Pixel's got one. Samsung's got one. It is the absolute top end of technology for those people who are using it. But yes, you're going to have to mortgage the house, sell the kid, do something if you want to grab one of these, unfortunately.
29: Okay, I'll just stick with the old Samsung. Okay, now, where's oil and what about the markets and dollar?
20: Oil is expensive, mate. We're in triple figures again. $101.10 US a barrel right now. Down very slightly in today's trading session, but obviously up meaningfully on the last time we chatted. It remains a really big concern, partly but not only because of that. The US market was down in our market

0: 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Peter, g'day.
1: G'day, Michael. How are you?
0: I'm well. Thanks for holding on.
1: That's okay. I was just telling you my little story about what we did as quite young kids. At eight, we used to hop on a DC-3 at Winton and spend 9 hours flying down to Brisbane to go to boarding school. And they just put us on a plane and away we'd go. But when we got to about 12, we'd go to South Roma Street Station, hop on the Rocky Rattler, overnight to Rockhampton,
0: yeah,
1: wander around Rockhampton for the day, then get the Midlander out to Winton, which would get us there about 3 o'clock next afternoon. And that was as a 12-year-old.
0: No parents, no guardians, just off you go.
1: No, they just dropped us at Roma Street and away we'd go.
0: Yeah, well, and here we've got Americans basically arresting a woman for letting a 5-year-old walk a couple of hundred metres to pick up some feathers.
1: Yeah, it's ridiculous, isn't it?
0: It's a bit of a different world. It's a bit.
1: We never had any problems, and everybody got there, and we do the reverse on the way back, obviously, and they put us on a little station at Dilcar, which was south of Winton. We'd head off and through Longreach, Blackall, and back to Rocky, then on to the change trains there, and the next day, and why we'd do it again back to Brisbane.
0: Yeah, well, you're here to tell the tale, so it obviously went all right, Peter. But, oh, look, I mean, we know. Just, you know, things went wrong in the past as well. We know that. But, you know, when you think about it, you were doing the better part of 900 kilometres, I think, on the track. 12-year-old unaccompanied. You know, these days, I don't think it would happen. I just don't. Maybe it still does, but I just, that sort of a thing, I just don't think it had happened. The mindset has shifted. We're worried about creeps and perverts and everything at every corner and every turn, and we don't trust anybody anymore, and the world's dark and dangerous, and in some ways I guess it is, but it's never been sort of Xanadu. It's never been Shangri-La. There's always been some problems, but we just had a different mindset and a different risk calculation, I guess, back then. Good on you, Peter. Thank you for the story. Be bringing some memories back for some others that did very similar things, I'm sure. We'll take a break. When we come back, Marjorie O'Neill, what's happening with Victoria Barracks? A couple of developments to talk about.
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3: 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Look, I'll tell you what, I'll give you the question now. Okay, here's your question. So this is your Thursday question, and as I said, a great prize. Tomorrow, there'll be a fifth question when you hear it. Jot down the answer for that as well. There'll be a cue to call. First one through tomorrow with all five correct answers. You win the prize. Okay, so here's your question for Thursday. What tool would you need if you wanted to grind down metal welds, cut tile or sharpen blade edges? 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Okay, so if you know, just jot down that answer and then stay listening tomorrow for question five, and good luck. All thanks to the good people at Flex. 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Flex, demand more. 131873, the number. Now, to Marjorie O'Neill, no stranger to the program, and we've been in very much grateful to Marjorie O'Neill for keeping us up to date with any developments on what's happening with Victoria Barracks in Sydney. She's passionate that it stays in defence hands. Well, there's a good piece in the Telegraph, and well done to Peter Jenkins, who's been across all of this very well for the Telegraph as well, saying that an offer from the Sydney Roosters and Venues New South Wales to upgrade the hallowed parade ground at the Barracks in Paddington has been ignored, as the Albanese government refuses to back down on selling the military base. Now, there's some details to all of this. I'll get Marjorie O'Neill to explain it. Marjorie, the Labor MP for Coogee, whose leader now in New South Wales, Chris Minns, is now also on side, saying that this has got to stay in the defence community's hands. The problem is, like with a lot of these things, his colleagues in Canberra just aren't listening. They're certainly not budging. Marjorie O'Neill, good afternoon. Welcome back to the show.
4: Thank you for having me on, Michael, and thank you for your support in this campaign as well.
3: That's important. I mean, you get one crack at preserving history, and when it's gone, it's gone, so we've got to do our best. I'm not saying we're going to win, but we've got to try, doing. Now, what's the detail here? What's going on with the parade ground, this offer from the Roosters and Venues New South Wales, and the no thank you from the government, I assume?
4: Yeah. Well, to be honest, the whole thing has a bit of a stink around it, I think, because, you know, on one hand, the federal government is saying, you know, they don't have enough money to maintain these assets. They also want to open it up. You have an offer from the Roosters and from Venues to be able to say, hey, we can come help pay to upgrade and maintain these fields. And also in the process of that, we will open this up for greater community access. Like, this is the win-win that you guys need. And it can demonstrate that you can have it cross-subsidised by external people, open it up, maintain it as defence land. And the offer was given. The senior ADF officers, the SADFO, gave it the big tick of approval. They're the people that are in charge of the operational usage of that site. They said, yep, this is great. We can make this work. This is fantastic. And SEG, the bureaucrats, intervened and said no. And so to me, it has a massive stink about it. It's like, at the end of it, like, it's like they don't want to be able to, you know, they don't want to demonstrate that you can do all of these things and maintain it as a defence asset.
3: You get the feeling they've made up their mind, and yeah, it doesn't matter how sensible the alternatives that are being offered, they're just not going to sort of entertain. Now, so you use some acronyms there. SEG, just for the listeners, that's the Security and Estates Group, right? That's part of the Army, yeah, is it?
4: No, they're not. They're the bureaucrats.
3: The bureaucrats.
4: Right? So they're not the army. They're bureaucrats that really, like, their main job is they hire the guards that stand on the gate, right? They're the bureaucrats that sit behind defence. They are not the defence personnel. They're not the officers. They're not the army officers, the navy, the air force people that actually work and keep our country safe and really manage the sites.
3: Okay, now, my understanding is, and talk to the listeners here for some of the detail, if you could. I mean, according to Peter Jenkins, the proposal would have seen the existing cricket pitch, which is actually, there's a lot of history here, it's one among the oldest in the country, tended by none other than the SCG ground staff. Now, they know how to do a cricket pitch. And then the turf surrounds would be maintained at zero cost to the Defence Department.
4: So
3: Venues New South Wales, and as he says here, the Moore Park-based NRL club, the Roosters, they argued they could assist in providing more public access to the site via increased community activity, you know, school cricket, female rugby league pathway matches. You know, so it sort of seems to dovetail into where they want to go, but it's a no thank you.
4: Yeah, but this is it, right? The Roosters, Venues, SCG ground staff, which are some of the best ground staff, said, look, we can do this. Because people would also know, the eastern suburbs of Sydney, there is a ground shortage of these kinds of spaces. And
3: Well, there's going to be another 90,000 residents coming to Woollahra, so it's going to get even more tight.
4: Well, this is true, but, you know, and this is the thing they particularly said, the Roosters, you know, we can open this up for women's sport. You know, as I said, this is a win-win. And one of the other things that Peter Jenkins points to regarding this is including school sport. You know, we know that there is a shortage of these cricket pitches, particularly that level of grade cricket pitch where you've got a turf cricket pitch that's available. So this wouldn't just be opening up these fields for, you know, just for the NRL. This is opening it up for greater community access, which is exactly what the federal government has said that they want. And it's, we can do this at no cost to the federal government at all. Mm. And so, as I said, this to me has a massive stink around it. And, you know, this, I looked at it and I go, mate, this is a win-win. This ticks all of the boxes for our communities. They should absolutely be getting behind it. And it's an absolute travesty that they're not. And people should be really upset about this. As I said, like, this is the win-win. This can demonstrate we can get it cross-subsidised. If this is such a huge cost to defence, we can get it cross-subsidised by other groups, and we can open up the assets around this. You know, I think we need to keep fighting on this, Michael. Like, it's...
3: Well, we will.
4: All of our governments... Yeah, we will. This is for me, right? The role of government is to be the custodians of these kinds of sites, not the liquidators. Our role is to preserve these sites. Absolutely, we need to open them up and create more community assets. I don't think we would be in this position around the sale of this site if more people actually understood the significance of this site, not just to the defence community, but actually to our entire community and what this site is to the history of Australia. You know, Busby's Boar is there. You know, a couple of years ago, they dug underground because they wanted to expand some of the housing that was up there, and they dug down 30 centimetres, and they found all of these old ancient farming land that had been there from the pre-1800s, and they built stuff. This is really significant site where the whole thing is heritage listed, and it absolutely should not be flogged off to the highest bidder.
3: Yeah, but you know as well as I do, it's only heritage listed whilst the Commonwealth retains ownership. As soon as they sell it, then, you know, it's a different story. We're going to need state heritage preservations. And this, I was speaking to the opposition in New South Wales about this, and I'm sure you'd agree, they're saying to your side, to the government, come on, you've got to start plonking some heritage orders on this from a state point of view. Penny Sharp's got to get going.
4: Yeah, and can I say, well, like, I've had a lot of discussions with the minister regarding this, and I think part of the complexity, in fairness to her, around this is putting state orders on top of a defence site as it is. We don't want to make that site complicated while it is currently a defence site. But I have to say, I think we are all on board for maintaining and protecting this site.
3: All right, well, we'll keep the attention on it. We're not going to give up. We may not win, but we're certainly going to try.
4: One last thing, though, Michael. Yeah. Before I go, 12th of November, 6 p.m, Paddington RSL, we're hosting a community meeting. Please come along. Everyone is invited. We'll have quite a number of guest speakers around it coming and speaking and talking about what we need to do to really ramp this campaign up. And also, if you're sitting on the fence and you're thinking, why, you know, what should happen to this site, please come along, come to this, because you'll learn about the significance of this site and really why it is so important that we maintain it as a defence asset and why it cannot be sold off.
3: Well said. So that's November 12, did you say 6 p.m. at the Paddington RSL?
4: Paddington RSL, that's it.
3: Fantastic. All right, get there, everybody. Go and listen and take part. Thanks, Marjorie.
4: Thank you.
3: Marjorie O'Neill, doing good job in that respect, the member for Coogee. And you know, I think increasingly there's more on her side within the state Labor Party even that agree with all of this, going against the federal team. But they're right to do it because the federal team is dead wrong on this. Dead wrong. 131873. Now, before we go, we should give something away, shouldn't we? Let's do a family pass. That's four tickets to the wonderful Cirque Alice. You might have seen some of the billboards around for this. It's a wonderful... I saw it last year. Yes. And Natalie loved it. Loved it. It's a really fantastic event. So if you want to go, four tickets to Cirque Alice, 131873. But you've got to answer the question. It was a real charming one today too, isn't it? Yeah, the guillotine, for something lighter, was used for the first... No, not the first. The guillotine, let's try again, was used for the last time on this day in France, but in which year? Some French music. The guillotine was used for the last time in France on this day, but in which year? It was unlucky last. That'd be quite a... story, wouldn't it? 131873, if you know or you want to have a go, what year did the French, was on this day, last use the guillotine? If you get it right, you're off to Cirque Alice, where I can guarantee they don't use any guillotines. Yes.

0: you understood anything that bloke said, you're doing better than me. Okay, so if you think you know the answer, 131873. Of course, mixing Alice in Wonderland with circus acts. See Cirque Alice. It's at Sydney's Lyric Theatre. It's only going to be for 2 weeks, though. From the 25th of September. 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
1: 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Today on Canberra Live, $10 million Bruce Precinct Master Plan slammed as a plan to make a plan. Greens MLA Laura Nuttall says Labor has failed Tuggeranong again, and today is Are You OK Day. Canberra Live from 3 on 2CC.
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0: We've got a winner. We've got a winner, Michael at Blaxland. Well done, Michael. The answer was 1977. Marseille was an Algerian fellow, I think. Or Tunisian. Tunisian, yeah. That was it, 1977. Thank you for your company. I will be with you tomorrow. Look forward to it. Bye for now.
13: This news thanks to the energy people. It's going to be hot this summer. Cool your home with Panasonic air conditioning from the energy people. Fish Week. 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
14: An overnight low of 2 degrees, tomorrow mostly sunny, and a top of 21. From the Capital Radio Newsroom, good afternoon. I'm Jeff Tyler. Labor is watering down its gas reservation policy, with producers required to offer around 20% to the East Coast market. The move is to make sure Australia can access its abundance of gas at a cheaper price. The government maintains existing overseas contracts will be honoured to ensure the stability of our export system. Climate and Energy Minister Chris Bowen says the new rules will be delayed until mid-2028.
6: We see it as sensible calibration, taking on board feedback from players. The 20% figure is still the absolute core of the policy, but there's no point reserving gas that Australians don't need.
14: The Bruce Master Plan has been called a blueprint for the next major mixed-use precinct by the Property Council of Australia. It was revealed in the plan that a renewed Canberra Stadium will stay where it is, or a new one will be built within the current CIT campus near Bruce Oval. Ashley Berry, Property Council Executive Director, says the stadium still needs to be a priority.
15: We understand the Chief Minister has put the stadium last in his list of priorities for the Bruce Master Plan, and that suggests to me that really the focus is still on housing and jobs over at Bruce. I think more work needs to be done. We need a new stadium, and we need to look at all of the options to make sure that Canberra gets a stadium that we actually deserve.
14: Meantime, Senator David Pocock says he would have expected a lot more for $10 million than a document that fails to provide key details. And the ACT government is seeking community feedback on reactivating several dry land ovals to increase sports ground capacity across Canberra. T-Priest Willamott has more.
16: Sporting organisations, peak bodies and recreational users are being invited to share their views on reactivating these ovals for formal sporting use, including restoring irrigation. Five dryland ovals have been identified through an initial assessment of 32 sites across Canberra as potential options to complement nearby sporting facilities and increase future sports ground capacity. Lynham, Weston, Spence, Narrabunda and Torrens were shortlisted because of their key features that could support future reactivation, including car park availability, deactivated toilet facilities or space for new amenities, and existing irrigation infrastructure that could be recommissioned. More information can be found on the Your Say website. Tia Priest-Willamott, Capital Radio News.
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14: 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It's $2.22 at the Ready Express in Braddon and $2.15 at the Metro in Phillip.
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14: Well, the Raiders say they're heading into the off-season with confidence about next season after the strong debut of several players. The last round of the season saw the Green Machine record one last win of the season, with debutant Kobe Black playing a big role in the win. Captain Joe Tarpany says they know what needs to happen in the off-season.
19: As a group, I think we've just got to tighten up. I think it happens to every team, you know, you get injuries. But I think next year is going to be a different challenge with a couple young fellas coming through. But I'm looking forward to it. I think youth brings excitement and energy, and I'm looking forward to seeing what we got in the off-season. And
14: NFL champions the Seattle Seahawks have won a Super Bowl rematch with the New England Patriots 13-10. And that's the latest from the Capital Radio Newsroom.
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21: Now here's your latest Canberra traffic. We've got an eye on the Commonwealth Avenue Bridge towards the work zone. Northbound traffic to the city above Lake Burley Griffin slowing up. Southbound traffic towards Parliament House looking a little bit better. Steady traffic continuing through Braddon on Kooyong Street, past Lonsdale Street and Ainslie Avenue. A little bit clustering too around Cotter Road at Curtin, Lady Denman Drive, and across the border from Fishwick to Queanbeyan West, some steady traffic on Canberra Avenue. Redefine aged care and chat over a barista coffee or tea this Saturday at the R-Care Wright Aged Care Open Day, 10 a.m. till 2 p.m, 16 Harriet Street, Wright. That's Canberra traffic.
20: 2CC weather. Alexander Watson Insulation. Canberra's cold. Your house doesn't have to be.
14: Got an overnight low of 2 degrees. Tomorrow, mostly sunny and a top of 21. Saturday, more sun on the cards and a top of 21. Sunday, a partly cloudy day and a top of 22. Monday, mostly sunny and a top of 23.
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0: Good afternoon, and how the devil are you? Great to have your company today. Leon Delaney here with you. It's Canberra Live on 2CC, and that's your chance to have your say. Any topic, any time, all you need to do is get on the phone and call me up, 6255 1206. 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Today, the $10 million Bruce Precinct Master Plan has been delivered, outlining options for the education, sports and health precinct that encompasses the North Canberra Hospital, the University of Canberra and, of course, the Australian Institute of Sport. Oh, yeah, and there's also mention of a major stadium. However, the master plan has been met with a mixed response. Critics are pointing out that the plan fails to identify a preferred location for a new stadium, fails to identify projected costs, and fails to provide a timeline. In fact, the independent senator for the ACT, David Pocock, has labelled it as a plan to make a plan. Meanwhile, the CEO of Clubs ACT, Craig Shannon, has today presented evidence to the Legislative Assembly Committee inquiry into the proposed ban on political donations by gambling businesses. The ban has been proposed by independent member for Kurrajong, Thomas Emerson, who has conducted an informal survey of constituents, finding a large majority are in favour of the idea. However, Mr. Shannon has told the committee of his concerns that the proposed legislation fails to make appropriate distinctions between community not-for-profit, not-for-profit organisations and private profit-making operators. And this weekend, the National Capital Orchestra will deliver a special performance in support of the St. Vincent de Paul Society at Llewellyn Hall. The concert is called Echoes of Humanity, features works by Rachmaninoff and Mahler, with special guest pianist Lukas Kropinski. Funds raised by the event will be used to support people experiencing hardship across the ACT and the surrounding region. And you can have your say, whatever it is you'd like to talk about. This is the place for you.
20: 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Canberra Live with Leon Delaney on 2CC.
0: Today, the master plan that has cost $10 million so far has been released, indicating the future of the Bruce Precinct for Sports and Health, which is a bizarre combination in itself, isn't it? ACT Senator David Pocock has said that he's disappointed with the plan. David, good afternoon. Why disappointed?
24: Afternoon, Leon. I was disappointed because we've heard a lot about this $10 million that's going to finally deciding the location of the stadium and what it's going to look like. And this plan that's come out doesn't do that. It basically puts forward a whole bunch of, I think, really common sense options, but doesn't necessarily make the case for why it should be in Bruce, leaves two options open, doesn't look at the impact of game day at a stadium on the hospital and, you know, ambulances that need to get there. I was just expecting a bit more.
3: Well, in fact, the headline for your official media release calls it a plan to make a plan, which is it's a phrase that's rapidly becoming a cliche, isn't it?
24: Unfortunately, it is, Leon. And we've already had the Chief Minister this morning saying, well, actually, $10 million wasn't spent on this plan. I'd love to know how much was spent. I'd love to hear the government tell us that. But he did say then, yes, we'll actually need to commission a further piece of work to look at all these things that this report didn't. So, you know, this is just such an ongoing saga. I don't understand why we're not saying if we're going to build infrastructure for the next 50 years, you know, Bruce Stadium turns 50 next year. Let's actually put it closer to Civic. We are seeing businesses in Civic really struggling. Hospitality struggling in our city centre. Public transport already goes there. One of the things that this plan talks about is light rail to Belco. The pace of light rail rollout in the ACT, that could be a very long time away.
3: Indeed, it's going to be a long enough wait to get it as far as Woden, and I shudder to think just how far into the distant future it would be for Belconnen. There's obviously been a mixed reaction to this plan, but I thought we were promised that the $10 million allocated for conducting this study was going to deliver some answers, and it seems like it really has shied away from doing that, doesn't it?
24: It does, Leon. I personally don't understand how this sort of report costs so much money. Maybe it's just because I'm not in the business of doing these reports. I'm sure there was a lot of hard work that went into it, but it really leaves so many questions unanswered. My understanding and what I think a lot of Canberrans thought was that this would be a report that says, listen, stadium should go here, hospital there, this is how they link up, this is what traffic would look like, these are the potential designs you could look at to make all this work. Instead, it's very broad strokes. You could potentially think about these things, and we haven't looked at a whole range of things. So there's really nothing around construction costs, construction timeframe. In fact, it's quite explicit that these remain matters for later work.
3: And how many studies does this make it now that have been conducted since the idea of a new stadium was first floated almost 20 years ago?
24: Leon, I think this is only number 7 or 8, but who's counting?
3: Well, somebody

0: told me it was the 10th, but I could be wrong on that.
1: I mean, this has been an ongoing saga. And you know, one of the things I hear from Canberrans is everyone knows that we can't afford all of this infrastructure at once, but we have one of the oldest stadiums in the country. As I said, it turns 50 next year. It's no longer fit for purpose. The government's own reports say that it's at the end of its life. They're trying to tell us that it's fine for another decade, but we don't even have a plan to replace it. And the thing that I hear from Canberrans is they want a plan for big infrastructure projects to say, okay, these are the priorities going forward. We need to build this hospital. There's a convention centre that's also one of the oldest in the country. And we're losing a lot of business by not having these sorts of things like a convention centre, like a stadium, that can attract big sporting events, music events to Canberra. And you just have to look at some of the big acts that tour this country. They're going to Geelong. They're often going to Townsville now and playing at their stadium. They're not coming to Canberra. And so I think for a jurisdiction that has such a small revenue base, we should be looking at ways to bring more money in. Obviously, a stadium's not going to be a huge money spinner, but the events and acts that brings to town could revitalise Civic and could bring a lot of money into the ACT.
0: The master plan, of course, is focused on the entire precinct, not just a stadium. It's meant to be considered an education, health and sporting precinct. The AIS is already in the precinct, and it's part of a separate plan for additional redevelopment that's going ahead. And this new master plan also talks about providing land for the development of more housing and quite a lot of it. That could potentially make a difference, though, couldn't it, in terms of generating that sort of vibrant atmosphere and opportunity for businesses like cafes, bars and restaurants and so forth if you've got sufficient population density nearby? Is that worth considering?
1: Potentially, but you know, we've already got Belconnen Town Centre, and so I don't know if businesses are necessarily going to move. The hospitality businesses I've spoken to have said that it wouldn't really make sense to move to a health and stadium precinct. You know, that's a fairly novel idea. I haven't seen too many of those around the world combining a stadium and a hospital. So I think the case really needs to be made as to why this is the best long-term plan for our city. We've got to start thinking in decades rather than just, well, this is a political solution that maybe solves an issue that the government is facing. And you know, one of the big ones that came up in this report that they did some preliminary work on but said a lot more work would need to be done was around traffic. My reading of it says that average delay is roughly double, but there's a whole bunch of other things that would need to be done in terms of active travel, and I really welcome them, public transport, as I mentioned. But again, I just think if we're going to do something, let's do it. Let's do it properly.
0: Okay. Today is, of course, a federal parliament sitting day, so thanks very much for taking a few minutes to dash out and have a chat with us. You're about to dash back into the Senate for a vote on the contentious caps on veterans' allied health spending, a cap of $5,000 a year. What's happening in the Senate today?
1: Well, the crossbench and the opposition have been pushing the government really hard on this. This has upset veterans across the country. I don't understand why we are adding to the paperwork that veterans have to do. These are veterans that have been deemed needing allied health, and now the government is essentially going to make them go to the doctor again, make them fill out forms. It just makes no sense given the experience I hear from veterans and the recommendations from the Royal Commission. So we've been pushing them hard, and then finally today the Senate has decided to essentially have a vote on another piece of legislation that would insert a clause that says that the government cannot put a cap on veteran entitlements like this. And we'll find out when the vote comes up very soon, it'll have the support of everyone except the Labor Party.
0: David, thanks very much for your time today.
1: Thank you, Leon. Thanks for having me.
0: David Pocock, the ACT Independent Senator on 2CC.
2: 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Like- Labor will outline an enhanced social media policy, but the opposition isn't convinced it will work.
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5: A warning's been issued across Europe for a potentially lethal ecstasy pill bearing the image of Donald Trump.
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13: Looking again at your latest Canberra traffic in Turner, another hour and a half of roadworks, Macquarie Street between Condamine Street and David Street. They're on the tools once again tomorrow morning from 9 on the same project. Steady traffic on Lonsdale Street, Braddon to Kooyong Street and out to Ainslie Avenue. 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
14: 17 degrees outside at the moment. Sunshine and blue skies. It looks like a rather nice day. In fact, the Bureau confirms that. The official word on the weather, just one word, sunny. There you go. And that's exactly what we've got. Much the same tomorrow. Another sunny day tomorrow, slightly warmer with a top of 21 after an overnight low of 2, which means there is the chance of a bit of frost and fog about first thing in the morning. And then over the weekend, mostly sunny as well with tops of 21 and 22 on Saturday and Sunday. Early morning lows of 4 and 5. Looking rather pleasant. It is, after all, the time of year when we are hoping, we're keeping our fingers crossed that spring has sprung. And it's not just fake spring ahead of second winter. But look, you know what Canberra's like. Anything is possible. I suspect, though, this might actually be the real deal. Who knows? And, of course, Floriade gets underway this weekend, so I'm pretty sure that means it's officially spring. 23 minutes past 3 now. Today is a very pleasant day, but it's also Are You OK Day, a day set aside for checking in with each other to find out whether or not we're travelling, well, OK. President of the Royal Australian College of General Practitioners, Dr. Michael Wright, are you OK?
15: Hey, g'day, Leon. Yes, I am okay today. I'm doing pretty well. How about yourself? Are you okay?
14: I think I'm okay. It's sometimes difficult to tell. But I have a particular question here. What on earth do you do if you ask somebody, are you okay? And they say, well, actually, no, I'm not. What do you do?
15: Yeah, well, it's a good point. I suppose, you know, first of all, we just want to, this is a pretty simple question and it might seem a bit simplistic, but really is opening the door for people to let you know if they're not feeling well. So whether it's friends or family, and I suppose there are a lot of resources. Are You Okay has a lot of resources. GPs are a great person to say to someone, hey, if you're not feeling okay, go and have a chat with someone. And that could be some online resources. There are some telephone lines you can call, like Beyond Blue or Lifeline. Go and see your GP. We're, you know, mental health conditions and psychological illnesses are the commonest things that most of us see. So whatever the condition is, coming and having a chat to your GP, and then we can help you sort of move it in the right direction.
14: I guess most people are accustomed to going to their GP for physical ailments and may not necessarily immediately think of bringing up something other than that with their GP. But it's my understanding that GPs do have some training in mental health issues, don't they?
15: Definitely. Look, mental health conditions, as I say, are basically the commonest thing that we deal with these days. You know, whether it's anxiety, depression, stress, or more, often more intense conditions like schizophrenia. We see a lot of these conditions every day. But the whole point of Are You Okay Day is trying to just enable people to say, look, it is okay to go and have a chat with someone if you're not feeling 100%, just to work out, is there anything I can do? Because often if you intervene earlier, and that might be I could give you some techniques on sort of reducing your stress levels or other things that you could look at your life. I could refer you to get some online education, and there are some great sort of self-help videos that people can use that really help them sort of to manage anxiety, manage their mood. And then if it's more intense, I can do some of that care myself. Like GPs are trained in sort of delivering psychological services. And then if it's something that's more intense for me, or you need more time and I don't have enough time, I can refer you on to a psychologist or a psychiatrist or other sort of health workers.
14: And indeed, there is a particular mental health care plan involving Medicare support for visits to a psychologist, isn't there?
15: Yeah, there is. So if you come and see your GP, and if you and us, we kind of work together and we'll go, look, maybe it's worthwhile going and speaking to a professional. And so you'll go and speak to a psychologist and you can get up to 10 visits a year. We'll do a plan with you. So we work out, you know, what do you want to get out of those visits? What are you hoping to achieve? And, you know, what your goals are. And then we can refer you on. And so, you know, that's a great way to get some more intense treatment. Look, it is 10 visits, but it's only 10 visits. You know, sometimes people need more, sometimes they need less, but it certainly is, you know, a good start for many people.
14: Well, if I can ask you in your capacity as a healthcare advocate, is that 10 visits enough or shouldn't it be at least 12 visits? Because mental health doesn't take a holiday just because the rest of the world does.
15: No, exactly. Look, and we saw during the COVID pandemic, it did go up to 20 visits. So it's just trying to find the balance. It's getting the getting funding from the government to support that. So I think, you know, definitely we could get more, particularly for people who do have higher needs, because, you know, mental health is a serious condition and getting people access to the care they need is really important. But if you, as I say, your GP is there as a starting point, and we can give you, as I said, an access to a whole range of supports that hopefully will get you back so you are feeling okay.
14: Yeah, that's one of the more important things, is that the GP is a terrific point of contact who can help you out with getting you pointed in the right direction for further, more specific supports that you might need. So it's a very good place to start. Have a chat with your friendly family doctor and take things from there. In more urgent cases, of course, those phone numbers you mentioned a moment ago, calling Lifeline on 13 11 14 or Beyond Blue on 1300 22 46 36, always good options as well. Michael, thanks very much for chatting today.
15: Thanks, Leon. Thanks for speaking with me.
14: Thank you. Thank you very much. Dr. Michael Wright, the National President of the Royal Australian College of General Practitioners. It's 28 past 3 now. A news update is coming up next.
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23: An overnight low of 2 degrees, tomorrow mostly sunny and a top of 21. From the Capital Radio newsroom, good afternoon. I'm Jeff Tyler. Labor is watering down its gas reservation policy, with producers required to offer around 20% to the East Coast market. The move is to make sure Australia can access its abundance of gas at a cheaper price. The government maintains existing overseas contracts will be honoured to ensure the stability of our export system. Climate and Energy Minister Chris Bowen says the new rules will be delayed until mid-2028.
24: We see it as sensible calibration, taking on board feedback from players. The 20% figure is still the absolute core of the policy, but there's no point reserving gas that Australians don't need.
23: The Bruce Master Plan has been called a blueprint for the next major mixed-use precinct by the Property Council of Australia. It was revealed in the plan that a renewed Canberra Stadium will stay where it is, or a new one will be built within the current CIT campus near Bruce Oval. Ashley Berry, Property Council Executive Director, says the stadium still needs to be a priority.
25: We understand the Chief Minister has put the stadium last in his list of priorities for the Bruce Master Plan, and that suggests to me that really the focus is still on housing and jobs over at Bruce. I think more work needs to be done. We need a new stadium, and we need to look at all of the options to make sure that Canberra gets a stadium that we actually deserve.
23: Meantime, Senator David Pocock says he would have expected a lot more for $10 million than a document that fails to provide key details. And the ACT government is seeking community feedback on reactivating several dry land ovals to increase sports ground capacity across Canberra. T Priest Willamott has more.
26: Sporting organisations, peak bodies and recreational users are being invited to share their views on reactivating these ovals for formal sporting use, including restoring irrigation. Five dryland ovals have been identified through an initial assessment of 32 sites across Canberra as potential options to complement nearby sporting facilities and increase future sports ground capacity. Lynham, Weston, Spence, Narrabunda and Torrens were shortlisted because of their key features that could support future reactivation, including car park availability, deactivated toilet facilities or space for new amenities and existing irrigation infrastructure that could be recommissioned. More information can be found on the Your Say website. Tia Priest-Willamott, Capital Radio News.
0: Sports update.
23: Well, the Raiders say they're heading into the off-season with confidence about next season after the strong debut of several players. The last round of the season saw the Green Machine record one last win of the season, with debutant Kobe Black playing a big role in the win. Captain Joe Tarpany says they know what needs to happen in the off-season.
1: As a group, I think we just got to tighten up. I think it happens to every team, you know, you get injuries. But I think next year is going to be a different challenge with a couple young fellas coming through. But I'm looking forward to it. I think youth brings excitement and energy, and I'm looking forward to seeing what we got in the off-season. And
23: NFL champions, the Seattle Seahawks, have won a Super Bowl rematch with the New England Patriots 13-10. And that's the latest from the Capital Radio Newsroom.
2: 2CC weather. Alexander Watson Insulation. Canberra's cold. Your house doesn't have to be.
23: Got an overnight low of 2 degrees. Tomorrow, mostly sunny and a top of 21. Saturday, more sun on the cards and a top of 21. Sunday, a partly cloudy day and a top of 22. Monday, mostly sunny and a top of 23.
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2: 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Thanks to Bloomer's Lawyers, this is Canberra Live with Leon Delaney on 2CC.
14: Well, sad to say, the Australian share market is significantly lower today. The ASX 200 a short time ago down by 1.28%. The All Ordinaries down by 1.25%. We will have a full report of all the day's finance news coming up a little bit later on in the program. 24 minutes to four now. Guess what? He's back.
2: On Canberra Live with Leon Delaney, editor of Canberra City News, Ian Meikle.
14: After a lengthy absence of something like, what was it, about 5 months or something?
28: 4 weeks.
14: 4 weeks. No, it wasn't. It was more than that.
28: It was not.
14: It was much more than 4 weeks.
28: Mm. Well, thank you for filling in.
14: We did the best we could to keep the ship afloat without your endeavours, but I hope you enjoyed your sojourn.
28: Yes, it was very pleasant. I went to the UK ostensibly, a little time in Scotland, and the weather was, at least in the first week in the south of England, it was very reminiscent of being in Australia in the summer. I mean, the grass, the green and pleasant land was yellow and very brittle. And
14: but over here in the land of Oz, we were all having a quiet chuckle when we saw headlines about massive heat wave, maximums of 27 degrees. We thought, oh, you've got to be joking.
28: Yeah, except it is different. It's a very humid warmth. and it stays.
14: I know there were some parts of Europe that were a lot hotter than 27. Yeah,
28: 27 can be quite hot, and in fact, in Kent, 27 to 30 something, it was really, really hot weather. You've got to bear in mind that the English architecture is designed to keep heat in.
14: Oh yes, yes.
28: So yes. People are hotter in their houses than if they were outside.
14: It's, yes.
28: Anyway. It'll pass, I'm sure, but they've...
14: No, wait, it's climate change. We're all doomed to die.
28: I think air conditioning sales have picked up in the UK.
14: They have. You know, just talking about existential doom, you know, there's climate change, which people have been telling us now for a while will kill us all if we don't do something about it, right?
28: Yeah, I know where you're going.
14: Then on top of that, we've got Kevin Rudd today at the National Press Club telling us there's a 1 in 3 chance that China will use military force against Taiwan

0: you know. You can see, I mean, superficially, AI is quite seductive. And you go, oh, that's... I was asked... I had a technical problem with my computer, i.e. it collapsed. And I...
1: It ceased to function.
0: And I...
1: As the Rolls-Royce people say, it failed to proceed.
0: But AI was very helpful in not getting it back, but giving me some options of things, buttons to press. And in the end, my free time ran out and I've had to take it to a repairer today.
1: I saw an advertisement recently targeting authors, people who like to write fiction, creative novels, creative writing, various... The advertisement was targeting these people saying, use AI voices to create audiobooks to sell your product online. So there we have it. We've got AI voices replacing actual narrators and announcers already. This is happening.
0: And musicians.
1: And yes, well, that's another one, isn't it? Yes.
0: So creative, the creative arts are under enormous threat.
1: Mm-hmm.
0: I think it's this one is so colossally large that anybody standing in the marketplace saying, what about my copyright, is a very lonely voice.
1: The battle's not over yet. There are certainly plenty of people attempting to fight the good fight to protect the rights of creators and artists. The effort is ongoing.
0: But now, don't you think that that horse has left the stable?
1: No, because we need to have proper legislation and regulation to define what artificial intelligence can and should do and what it should be prevented from doing. Mm. And we should have that legislative and regulatory protection for the rights of creatives and all workers, for that matter, to have their rights also protected in the age of artificial intelligence. Now,
0: Wonderfully said, but I'm not seeing a political...
1: They're dragging their heels. I mean, the Australian government has sort of made a half-hearted effort in that direction, but they've got a long, long way to go.
0: Haven't they? Well, every government has.
1: Well, that's true, yeah, all around the world. And in the United States, for example, President Trump seems to be reluctant to impose any kind of regulation on artificial intelligence. He sees it as a terrific economic opportunity, and he's not the only one. A lot of people agree with that. And there may well be tremendous economic opportunity, but it comes with tremendous risk as well. It remains to be seen how all this will pan out, and ultimately I'll be retired somewhere in the warmer climes of tropical Queensland, sitting on a beach watching the waves roll in while everybody else worries about this.
0: Somebody may simulate your voice and you may be on air for the next 100 years.
1: Well, that's true, but they'll have to pay me for it, and that's why we need the proper regulation and legislation. So if somebody wants to replicate my voice, they would need to pay me for the right to do so. Ooh. Under current law, that's not necessary.
0: Oh, really?
1: It needs to be fixed.
0: But if you sang... if you're a singer behind the microphone, you'd have more rights than a radio announcer.
1: Possibly. I don't know what the law is for singing vocalists, I do know for voice artists, there's a big battle going on at the moment about having proper legislation and regulation to protect the rights of people who use their voice for a living.
0: These are people who read books.
1: People who do audio books or read commercials or do narratives for training videos all of those various different things that you can think of that needs a voice speaking to whoever's consuming the material, currently done by voice performers, but the computers can do it now, so why do we need human beings? You mark my words, pretty soon there'll be only machines and the human beings will just die out.
0: Well, isn't that what we're discussing here with the
1: AI? It's the existential threat.
0: No, we laugh, but it seriously is.
1: I know. I laugh because it is kind of funny. But, yes, we've been seeing science fiction make warnings about this for the last, 80 years.
0: Give or take.
1: And all of a sudden, it's actually a real problem.
0: Yeah, but it divides intention, doesn't it? Because some people love the idea and they see the benefits and the advantages, but behind that, there is this colossal cannonball of problem.
1: It is clear that bean counters love it because they think, we don't have to employ as many people. But if you don't employ people, how do they earn a living? How do they spend money in the economy? The whole economy will collapse if we don't have consumers.
0: Correct.
1: So there needs to be another way around that. Unless you go back to the suggestion that was put forward, amongst others, by, of all people, Elon Musk, that we should all have a universal basic income, just get money for free so that we can keep the economy going.
0: As compensation for
1: AI. For not having a job anymore.

0: anymore.
1: The unions will be campaigning for a
0: you, as Sam Kakovich would say, you know it makes sense.
1: I say the unions will be campaigning for a 10-hour working week soon.
0: Well, that's right. I mean, we've already seen the campaign for a 4-day working week, and my response to that was, well, why not a 3-day working week? You know, pretty soon we're going to have a 0-day working week because the machines will do it all for us.
1: Well, there's no moment in history where humanity has ever been just lying on a beach doing nothing.
0: This is the interesting thing, and I've been thinking about this, because when we talk about people being unemployed and relying on government support from taxpayer funds, there's a school of thought that suggests that people are being lazy, they're not wanting to get work, and they're content to accept handouts. But I've been thinking about it, and I think the majority of people are not content to accept handouts. They will accept handouts in dire necessity, and there are indeed some people who would be quite happy to laze around and accept handouts.
1: There already are.
0: But I think they're in the minority. Most people would rather have, rather than a handout, what most people want is an opportunity. People want to be able to have control of their own lives. Yeah. There are some people that might be content to accept handouts, and there are others, of course, that are forced into a position where they rely on handouts through disadvantage, disability, mental illness, physical illness. People, there will always be people that deserve sympathy and compassion and some support from the rest of the community. And then there are those others who just are content to lay about. But I don't think there are as many of them as some would tell you. I think most people want to have opportunity, want to have the ability to care for themselves and for their families and to make something of their lives. That's what most people want.
1: The dignity of work.
0: The dignity of self-determination.
1: Yeah, well, that is... Yes. One follows the other.
0: Exactly. It does, until the AI takes away all the work, and then what do we do?
1: There's a wonderful segue, you know, from handouts. Did you... The story that took my breath away today is Donald Trump turning up for the at his convention.
0: Yes.
1: And announcing $5,000 handout for every
0: adult American
1: if
0: the Republicans win the midterm elections. Okay, the population of America is more than 300 million people. Not sure how many are actually adults, but say, you know, roughly, what, 200 million of them are adults? I don't know. What's 200 million times 5,000? Well, it boggles my mind. I'm not good at mental arithmetic, but 200 million times 5 would be...
1: 10, a
0: billion.
1: Yeah, that's a billion.
0: Okay, so a billion, and then times another 1,000, that's a trillion. So he's got to hand out $1 trillion. But then again, given that the US national debt's already 40 trillion, small change.
1: Relatively. Yeah, gosh. Well, but this is the sort of last stand of the feather duster. He's got 2 years, and he's not going to go gratefully into that dark.
0: You know what? If AI does rise up and wipe out all of humanity, do you think maybe it could start with Donald Trump? Ian Meikle, the editor of City News, is with me. It's 12 minutes to 4.
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3: 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So presumably, if you're in your 30s or your 40s, these are the people who are really doing it tough and can't get into the housing market, that if you've got enough super, you could use it and start to get into the housing market.
2: John Stanley. 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
10: Another look at your latest Canberra traffic and busy across the Commonwealth Avenue Bridge, slowing to a crawl into the light rail roadwork zone above Barine Drive. Steady traffic and building quickly through Hawker, northbound on William Hovell Drive, approaching the Higgins area and Drake Brockman Drive. 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
0: 9 minutes to four now. The editor of City News, Ian Meikle, has returned to us after his lengthy wandering, 40 days in the desert, I believe it was. But it's good to have him back, and we're examining the contents of this week's City News, brand spanking new edition out and about now. And so far, we've been shooting the breeze without mentioning once what's in the magazine this week. But Michael Moore touches on a topic which is kind of related to what we've already been talking about. He's asking the question, is there anyone left to protect the interest of workers? Yeah, Ian, is there?
1: Well, it's a really good question, an unexpected argument by Michael Moore, who says a vacuum has been created through the union's lack of influence even over Labour governments. And he says it's big business lobbyists that fill that gap, and their role is to ensure that business profits increase. So what he's saying is that workers through lower levels of union engagement are starting to lose any bargaining power that they might have had, particularly with governments. I just wonder, you know, struck me. In August 2024, there were just 13.1% of workers in Australia who were trade union members.
0: Yep.
1: Now, in 1948, Australia was the most unionised country in the world, with membership of around 65%,
0: yep,
1: says Moore. In 1992, 40% of employees were trade union members. And I can remember as a cadet journalist.
0: You had to be a member of the union. And of course, strong unions over the years have resulted in benefits for workers like better workplace health and safety, better working conditions, better hours. We've got better leave provisions. All of these things that we take for granted now were achieved by unions making that that struggle to achieve those things. One of the problems today, though, is that when there does turn out to be a relatively powerful union, there seems to be a propensity for that union to abuse that power. And I present to you as evidence the CFMEU.
1: Yes, that's a really good point. I've worked in management and been on the other side of the desk to unions, but I've got to say, from a management point of view, if you're dealing with a unionised workforce, it can be a very efficient way of getting things done. It sounds perverse, but unions can be as much use to a good employer as they are to their membership.
0: Yeah, well, you know, if we can find a way to work collaboratively to achieve common goals, that's correct. Good for everybody.
1: But that doesn't always work out
0: no. that way, does it?
1: So sometimes the recourse to the union is useful.
0: Okay. Keeping Up the Act is back once again, and it's Lifestyles of the Rich and Oblivious with Andrew Barr, apparently completely unaware of how it is that people don't like him. If you want to see an explanation, just read Keeping Up the Act.
1: It's very good.
0: It's always very good, every time. And I especially wanted to mention today Clive Williams, who's always worth reading, but his Whimsy column this week addresses the age-old question, can humans live forever? Well, not at the moment, but perhaps medical science might actually make that possible one day.
1: And you're right, quite right. He goes through all the biology of aging, where science is up to on the various things. The one wry point, little point buried in there, is that despite the fact we have the potential to live a lot longer than we do now, we're still at risk of being knocked over by a car and dying.
0: Oh, this is the issue. I mean, in nature, there are species that are effectively right. immortal, but they will die through misadventure when something beyond their capacity occurs to them, like being dashed against the rocks or something like
1: yes,
0: that.
1: Yes.
0: So, you know, ultimately we're all mortal in that sense.
1: However, reading it is suitably depressing because you realise, you go, oh, what about my telomere extension, like gene therapy and replacing worn-out organs?
0: Well, see, the great frustration for me, Ian, is the older I get, the more I learn that I should have done things differently when I was young. And it's too late to fix that now.
1: That's called wisdom.
0: I know, but I'm just saying, oh, anyway. If only I'd known then what I know now. But that's also another age-old issue, isn't it?
1: Well, the best we can hope for is a sort of immortality in the digital world.
0: Well, there is that, of course. The great thing about Clive Williams, of course, is that no matter how depressing the topic might be, he always finishes off with some kind of joke. And today he's finished off with Phyllis Diller and her classic immortal line, if I could be forgiven for putting it that way.
1: Given that she died.
0: We're talking about immortality and I called it an immortal joke. Anyway, Phyllis Diller said, 30 is a nice age for a woman, especially if she happens to be 40.
1: Well, have we got time for the George Burns one?
0: Very quickly.
1: It says, every morning I get up, I read the obituary page. If my name's not there, I shave. On that note.
0: Well done. You'll be back in the studio on Sunday morning between 9 and midday this weekend for the City News Sunday Roast, ready to chat with all sorts of interesting and fascinating guests once again.
1: The band's back together.
0: The band is good to know.
1: Rod's back.
0: Great news. All right, we'll look forward to hearing that. Ian, thanks very much.
1: Thanks, mate.
0: Ian Meikle, editor at City News. It's about 3 minutes to four now. News is next.
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1: An overnight low of 2 degrees. Tomorrow, a sunny day and a top of 21. From the Capital Radio Newsroom, good afternoon. I'm Jeff Tyler. Opposition leader Angus Taylor is urging One Nation to take down a cartoon labelling Liberal MP Andrew Hastie a traitor. The former elite soldier believes he's being targeted after testifying in the Ben Roberts Smith case. Mr. Hastie argues he was fulfilling a legal obligation. Mr. Taylor says One Nation should recognise it's made a mistake.
19: One Nation should take it down. Andrew Hastie has served this country with distinction as an officer in the SAS.
20: Do you share the view of your colleague Andrew Hastie that Senator Pauline Hanson is a weak, glass-jawed and a coward?
19: Yes, she should take it down, and One Nation should take that down.
1: There have been mixed reactions to the news of the federal government's Bruce Precinct Master Plan, with some praising it and others criticising it. Tia Priest-Willamott reports.
21: The ACT's independent senator says he's disappointed the master plan failed to set out a preferred location for a stadium, a detailed business case, costing or timeline for the future of the site. Senator David Pocock says he would have expected a lot more for $10 million than a document that fails to provide key details. Meanwhile, Liberal Senate candidate Nick Tyrrell has criticised the plan, saying Canberra deserves better than a new discussion paper, also highlighting the lack of certainty on the future of a new Canberra stadium. However, the Property Council of Australia has welcomed the plan, saying it's an important blueprint. Tia Priest-Willamott, Capital Radio News.
1: The local Greens member for Brindabella has slammed the ACT government, saying they've failed Tuggeranong twice. It comes following the news this week that the government have scrapped their plans for the long-awaited ice sports facility and that the money would instead go to other recreation projects in the area. Laura Nuttall says the broader Tuggeranong community isn't going to get a say on where the money goes.
22: What they haven't mentioned quite so loudly is the fact that the way they're going to do this is through a survey that's open to ACT-affiliated clubs and organisations, district community councils and licensed clubs, but not really the general public. We're worried that the government said that they are, you know, prepared to spend this money on Tuggeranong, but the broader Tuggeranong community isn't going to get a say.
1: ACT policing is seeking information about five youths who stole around $2,400 worth of alcohol in Swinger Hill. About 7:30pm August the 14th, five young people entered a grocery store taking multiple bottles and packages of alcohol before taking off without paying. And three additional bird flu events have occurred on the New South Wales south coast. Samples have been taken at Batemans Bay, Browley and Eden.
2: The latest finance report.
1: The ASX 200 is down 111 points. Gold is selling at $4,423 an ounce. And one Aussie dollar is buying 72.17 US cents.
2: Sports update.
1: Well, Wayne Bennett is expecting another points-scoring shootout when his Rabbitohs take on the Knights tomorrow night. In their two meetings so far this season, the average score has been 33-32. The veteran South Sydney coach thinks it will be the same story in the knockout final.
23: A pretty exciting football team. There'll be some points scored tomorrow night. I said when we went to Newcastle, it was going to be a bit of a
3: They've got quality players, we've got quality players. I think it would have finished up 40-38 or something that game. So, yeah, I'm expecting something like that tomorrow night.
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10: Looking again at your latest Canberra traffic, Phillip and through Hindmarsh Drive and Yamba Drive, all directions past Canberra Hospital, busy traffic. Hindmarsh Drive from Dalrymple Street to Simonston's Jerrabombra Avenue, making for Fishwick, some steady traffic there as well. 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If you spot any snarls on the roads, call us on 1300 545082.
17: 2CC weather. Alexander Watson Insulation. Canberra's cold. Your house doesn't have to be.
4: Got an overnight low of 2 degrees, tomorrow mostly sunny and a top of 21. 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

0: Well, good afternoon, and how the devil are you? Great to have your company today. Leon Delaney here with you. It's Canberra Live on 2CC, and that's your chance to have your say. Any topic, any time, all you need to do is call me up. 62551206. 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What's on your mind, Canberra? Well, it's about 8 minutes past four now. The CEO of Clubs ACT, Craig Shannon, has presented evidence today to the Legislative Assembly Committee, which is looking into the proposed legislation put forward by Independent Member Thomas Emerson to ban donations to political parties from gambling businesses. Which sounds like a great idea on the surface of it, and Thomas Emerson has conducted a survey of constituents which bears that out, suggesting that a substantial majority of them support the idea. But of course, as they say, the devil is in the detail. Craig Shannon joins me now. Good afternoon.
1: Good afternoon, Leon. Thanks for having me.
0: Well, thanks for joining us today. What was it that you told the committee today?
1: Well, a variety of issues obviously got addressed, but if I can go back to the survey issue first, Leon, because I think that's been substantially used to evidence why this is needed. We're talking about a survey that was pretty widely circulated across social media and attained about 500 respondents, which is, from the calculations I've done on the adult population, about 0.13% of the ACT population for a widely circulated survey, of which, depending on the question, 30 to 40% did not support what Thomas was putting in the survey. And that survey, besides the fact that it had many flaws in construct or otherwise, should not form the basis of good public policy. And the question that really came up today is there a there? Is there any evidence that there's undue influence in the ACT from gambling interests in the way our regulations and policy are set? And no one has provided any evidence of that. In fact, there were three speakers giving evidence before me this morning from different anti-gambling interests, if you want to put it that way. And all of them basically gave evidence in support of the premise of our submissions. And part of the concern I've got more broadly is that I get sick of clubs in the ACT being referred to as the gambling industry, when if you think about it, and you know this yourself, the predominance of clubs in the ACT are sporting clubs. They might have revenue being generated from poker machines within those venues, but no one refers to us as the sporting industry. But because you draw one element of your income from one activity, you're suddenly referred to as the gambling industry. Well, we are not the gambling industry. We are the community club industry, which is a not-for-profit industry that provides a substantial range of different activities across the community level.
0: Well, there's certainly a significant difference between community clubs, whether they be sporting or otherwise, and other elements such as, for example, the sports betting industry with online apps. That is, strictly speaking, the gambling industry, because that's all they do. They take bets, whether it's on sports events, whether it's on horse racing, whatever the case might be. And, of course, people can do that online. They can do that at a TAB if they wish. But it's a different kettle of fish, isn't it, to what happens at a community club?
1: Absolutely. We've tried to draw the distinction out in terms of this legislation between the not-for-profit sector and the for-profit gambling industry, which are two very different beasts. And what we don't want to see is, and the way this legislation is crafted at the moment, a sporting club, a community sporting club that derives a majority of their income or in-kind support from a club that has poker machines would be scooped up potentially by this legislation, and its office bearers, its management, and the club itself might be precluded from playing a broader role in the political discourse of this town. And it would be ridiculous where our industry plays a role across a range of different portfolio interests, including the nighttime economy, social cohesion, we're smoke and heat refuges. Should we be denied access to the political discourse industry as a key part of the Canberra community because someone's trying to create a performative sort of virtual signalling exercise, I guess, in terms of this legislation? There is no evidence that there's a problem here to be fixed. Why are we legislating it? The developer sector, as you know, has been excluded from their involvement in politics and political donations, and rightly so. But that's a for-profit sector, and even within that legislation, there is an exemption for not-for-profits. And our argument is not-for-profits, whether they're clubs or the clubs that are supported by our clubs, they should be excluded from what Emerson's trying to achieve.
0: Okay, here's another example for you. The RSL, a fine organisation that supports the needs and the rights of our veterans, they run, as a fundraiser, a regular art union raffling off a luxury home pretty much once a month. Now, that's gambling. So should the RSL be caught up in this, and should the RSL be precluded from making any political donations?
1: Well, this is part of our concern, Leon, that a lot of the way the legislation is crafted is quite sloppy, broad and indistinct in terms of its application. And that's one of the concerns we've raised in terms of our submissions. We actually think that there should be some effort to go back to the drawing board with some of this stuff. We do think that disclosure is important. The integrity of the political process needs to be protected. And we have no problem as an industry with full disclosure. But we're talking about an industry where in the last few years, certainly from our understanding, if you're talking about $5,000 or $6,000 in purchase of tickets to fundraising events for different individual candidates and a few meeting rooms being made available, we're not talking about a substantial issue. And I do think there is an issue with online wagering and otherwise, and those sort of groups' involvement in the political process. I understand that, and we understand that. But at the end of the day, we should be talking about transparency and the exposure in real time of where people are getting their support and donations from, not actually excluding people from the political process. And an independent candidate, unlike a political party, who might want to use a club venue for a free meeting to actually try and engender some kind of discourse with their community, should not have that opportunity reduced by what Emerson's trying to achieve here.
0: Yeah, that's one of the key issues that has cropped up throughout this process, is a number of community clubs provide meeting room spaces for the community, and in many instances, free of charge. But if you do that for a political party, all of a sudden it's a political donation, and apparently it implies that the club supports that candidate. It's important to have those spaces where community meetings can be held, whether it's for political purposes or otherwise, isn't it?
1: Absolutely, and this in-kind support issue was one of the main features of all of the evidence that was provided today. The reality is, unlike places like Sydney, Canberra does not have that many venues available for people to gather at the community level for political discourse. Clubs are one of the main meeting venue locations in the ACT. A lot of those clubs do have poker machines, for instance, as a feature of their business model or an element of their club operation. But that's not the mainstay of their operation, but there are no facilities otherwise in a lot of circumstances. So you don't legislate policy outcomes, Leon, unless you can identify in real terms what the policy problem is and how it's going to be resolved. And that evidence has not been presented yet.
0: Now, the main concern I guess most people have about political donations of any kind, regardless of what the source might be, is the assumption that people only make political donations because they hope to gain something by it, whether it's better access or bigger influence over policy decisions. Why do clubs make political donations?
1: Oh, and I think there's an element of truth and reality in what you're saying there, particularly when it's a for-profit enterprise. But our members, who are not-for-profit organisations, they see providing those opportunities and those spaces to different political interests as part of their social licence. We are hubs in the community, and we are environments where people, on a request basis often, will seek to have a meeting room made available for them. And I think one of the examples that came up today was Mark Parton recently had a forum at one of our clubs with Vet Berry in terms of sports and facilities across the ACT. Now, at the end of the day, what suggestion are we making here that these people are compromising their interest in terms of regulating good policy or otherwise? Because there's no evidence to that effect. And we're talking about a town as you'd be aware, where poker machines, for instance, in Canberra compared to any other jurisdiction, have been reduced in number by 30% since 2015. So there's no suggestion that policy's even been affected by the provision of meeting rooms for people across the political spectrum to use facilities. So why are we looking to legislate something out that provides opportunities for public discourse on significant issues, not just about gambling policy, but about sporting policy, about social cohesion, about the nighttime economy? There's a range of reasons why people want to use club venues, which are some of the only venues in Canberra where meetings can take place of any size.
0: Indeed. Craig, thanks very much for your time today.
1: Thank you, Leon. Always a pleasure.
0: Thank you. Craig Shannon, the CEO at Clubs ACT. It's Canberra Live on 2CC. You can have your say anytime you like. Ron, how can I help you?
2: Yeah, look, I'd like to butt in on this conversation. I think that, if you're reading something out and you've got to say, oh, I have to say that I've got a vested interest because Bunnings is a sponsor of this, etc., the lobbyists should do the same. We've been donating to this party. Next week, yep, we're going to be lobbying.
0: Well, we already have that, but any kind of donations need to be disclosed. All of those...
2: No.
0: Everything needs to be everything needs to be declared.
2: I know. But what they say is, we've been donating to this party and we're about to lobby this minister for this purpose. So we all know what's going on. So then if they do the deal, we go, well, hang on, was that right? And you can sniff backwards then. And the other thing is, with the gambling, I haven't seen anywhere where the recommendation is for software to stop you chasing your losses. You ask a gambler, they've been betting, say, $10 a shot, they're down to their last $10, they hit it, and they'll win $5. So they make the $5 back up to $10. Or they can't risk any more, they've got no more money on them, and they'll reduce their bet to $1, and then they'll win $5 instead of $500. So next time, they'll make sure they go back to a teller. Make sure that software is included in the machine. Stop you losing your money that way.
0: Yep, worthwhile suggestion. Ron, thanks very much for being part of the program. 19 past four now.
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4: Let's look again at your latest Canberra traffic. Still crawling northbound towards the city above Lake Burley Griffin on the Commonwealth Avenue Bridge through the light rail stage 2A works. Across the border to Queanbeyan East, Yass Road, patchy traffic around Endurance Avenue and Thurralilly Street towards Queanbeyan East and Bungendore Road. 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
5: Well, the Australian share market has closed lower today. The ASX 200 down by 1.03%. The All Ordinaries down by 1.04%. We'll have a full report of all the day's finance news a little later in the program. 23 past four now. As you know, we started this week with the bombshell news that the ACT government had decided the planned Tuggeranong ice sports facility would not proceed. Well, the ACT Greens member for Brindabella has sounded the alarm that following that bombshell announcement, the ACT government has now dudded the Tuggeranong community a second time. Laura, good afternoon.
6: Good afternoon, Leon. How are you going?
5: Not too bad. What do you mean the government has dudded the community of Tuggeranong for a second time? What have they done to upset you?
6: Well, we're quite grumpy at the moment. So First Government says that, like you said, that they are no longer going to proceed with the ice sports facility that they had promised for, mind you, three election cycles. They did say, don't worry, the money that we were going to spend, the $16 million that we were going to spend on that ice sports facility is going to go to other sports and recreation projects in Tuggeranong. I think anyone hearing that would expect that, given that this was promised to Tuggeranong, that sort of Tuggeranong residents would be able to have a say. But when we looked at what the minister actually meant, he said that those priorities would be decided through a survey, which is only open to ACT-affiliated clubs and organisations, community councils and licensed clubs, which means that a sort of regular person rocking up isn't really going to have anywhere to submit to this survey. We think that that's not fair. We think that an ice rink is a beautiful facility because not only do you get competition standards facilities finally for your elite athletes, but actually it's also somewhere you can just rock up and skate. And so we really think that this is the kind of thing where the broader community deserves a say.
5: Okay, cannot the broader community approach their local members, including yourself and, of course, especially the Labor members, Tamas Werner-Gebbings and Caitlin Tough, and put their concerns directly to the members of the Legislative Assembly, who presumably would be able to move that input in the right direction?
6: I don't think we actually qualify as an organisation that can submit to the Sports and Recreation Infrastructure Survey. So we would absolutely love to come, and I will talk to people forever about sports and recreation in Tuggeranong. But it looks like the mechanism government's actually using to inform how they're going to spend the money is one that members of the community can't directly submit to. So we really think that something like your say or, you know, pop-ups, community meeting, way to go. We don't really mind what it looks like as long as it genuinely engages the broader community. We would like government to actually share a little bit of information, though, that lets people make an informed decision.
5: Well, I know that Tamas, of course, has already started work on a list of possible suggestions, and he's keen to hear from the community in order to add to that list. Surely that's worth a shot, isn't it? He's a member of the government. Maybe he could actually knock on the door of the sports minister and say, this is what the people of Tuggeranong think.
6: I hope he does, but at the end of the day, the most sort of direct democracy is if the public gets a direct say without having to go through their politicians as proxies, you know. I appreciate that everyone that comes up to me, I try to convey their views as authentically as I can. But at the end of the day, I'm one person, and if it's going through the politician filter, it's not going to be as effective as if the government just goes directly to the people that are going to be, hopefully, using these facilities every day.
5: Okay, but surely that is part of your job as a politician, to represent the needs of your community. If the community comes to you and they tell you, this is what we think, and then you have to pass that on to the government the best way you can, don't you?
6: Oh, absolutely, and I plan to continue to do that. But at the... Again, if this is about government choosing where to spend the money, if they're the ones that are signing off on the check, I think that they should be able to go out directly to community and have that conversation. We're in a day and age, we're doing a little bit of research for this, and I forget what the study was, but it was saying how more and more people were feeling like they needed a direct, needed to be directly heard by government. And I think that our consultation should reflect this. And I think people would have a lot more faith in government if government went out to them in good faith, asked them what they would like to see in the local community, and then got it done for them. Because it's something like the ice rink that was promised took three whole election cycles and didn't happen. I think the community needs a little something to restore their faith in politics after this one.
5: Laura, thanks for your time today.
6: Thank you so much, Leon. You have a good one.
5: Thank you. Laura Nuttall, the ACT Greens member for Brindabella.
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15: An overnight low of 2 degrees. Tomorrow a sunny day and a top of 21. From the Capital Radio newsroom, good afternoon. I'm Jeff Tyler. Opposition leader Angus Taylor is urging One Nation to take down a cartoon labelling Liberal MP Andrew Hastie a traitor. The former elite soldier believes he's being targeted after testifying in the Ben Roberts Smith case. Mr. Hastie argues he was fulfilling a legal obligation. Mr. Taylor says One Nation should recognise it's made a mistake.
7: One Nation should take it down. Andrew Hastie has served this country with distinction as an officer in the SAS.
16: Do you share the view of your colleague Andrew Hastie that Senator Pauline Hanson is a weak, glass-jawed and a coward?
7: Yes, she should take it down, and One Nation should take that down.
15: There have been mixed reactions to the news of the federal government's Bruce Precinct Master Plan, with some praising it and others criticising it. Tia Priest-Willamott reports.
17: The ACT's independent senator says he's disappointed the master plan failed to set out a preferred location for a stadium, a detailed business case, costing or timeline for the future of the site. Senator David Pocock says he would have expected a lot more for $10 million than a document that fails to provide key details. Meanwhile, Liberal Senate candidate Nick Tyrrell has criticised the plan, saying Canberra deserves better than a new discussion paper, also highlighting the lack of certainty on the future of a new Canberra stadium. However, the Property Council of Australia has welcomed the plan, saying it's an important blueprint. Tia Priest-Willamott, Capital Radio News.
15: The local Greens member for Brindabella has slammed the ACT government, saying they've failed Tuggeranong twice. It comes following the news this week that the government have scrapped their plans for the long-awaited ice sports facility and that the money would instead go to other recreation projects in the area. Laura Nuttall says the broader Tuggeranong community isn't going to get a say on where the money goes.
18: What they haven't mentioned quite so loudly is the fact that the way they're going to do this is through a survey that's open to ACT-affiliated clubs and organisations, district community councils and licensed clubs, but not really the general public. We're worried that the government said that they are, you know, prepared to spend this money on Tuggeranong, but the broader Tuggeranong community isn't going to get a say.
15: ACT policing is seeking information about five youths who stole around $2,400 worth of alcohol in Swinger Hill. About 7:30pm August the 14th, five young people entered a grocery store taking multiple bottles and packages of alcohol before taking off without paying. And three additional bird flu events have occurred on the New South Wales south coast. Samples have been taken at Batemans Bay, Browley and Eden.
19: Sports update.
15: Well, Wayne Bennett is expecting another points-scoring shootout when his Rabbitohs take on the Knights tomorrow night. In their two meetings so far this season, the average score has been 33-32. The veteran South Sydney coach thinks it will be the same story in the knockout final.
20: A pretty exciting football team. There'll be some points scored tomorrow night. I said when we went to Newcastle, it was going to be a bit of a... They've got quality players, we've got quality players. I think it would have finished up 40-38.

0: up in that game. So, yeah, I'm expecting something like that tomorrow night.
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1: Got an overnight low of 2 degrees. Tomorrow, mostly sunny and a top of 21. 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
2: 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Hot water need replacing? 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
7: This is Budgie Baker, an almost perfect spring day in the resorts today. Snowmaking last night, nice cold start to the day, and that firmed up the snow, and it didn't take too long though for the sun and skier traffic to soften it, and that made it a lot of fun. Perisher, Centre Valley, Front Valley, they were pretty good, especially after some snowmaking last night for a freshen up on Front Valley. Threadbo, a lot of skiers and boarders enjoying Friday flat, easy does a chair and a snow runner spinning, and they've even got a hike park as well, and they are planning on closing the resort for skiing and boarding on Sunday, so get in quick. We should be in for some mainly fine few days, so just enjoy your time on the snow. 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
8: Well, it's been a really, really pleasant day today with sunshine and blue skies, and currently around about 16 degrees outside. The Bureau says it's remaining clear for the rest of today. Tomorrow is another sunny day, a top of 21 after an early morning start with a minimum of zero. So that means there might be a bit of frost about and maybe some fog. Over the weekend, warming up with tops of 21 and 22, mostly sunny conditions, overnight lows above zero, around 4 or 5 degrees. So in other words, a spectacular weekend for the first opening days of Floriade. 22 minutes to 5 now. Earlier today, I spoke with the ACT Independent Senator, David Pocock, about his disappointment over the Bruce Master Plan, which has been released today. He's described it as a plan to make a plan. Slightly more positive in her observations has been the Executive Director of the Property Council in the ACT, Ashley Berry. Good afternoon.
9: Good afternoon, Leon.
8: Thanks for joining us today. Why do you find this plan to be a little more acceptable than apparently David Pocock does?
9: Well, this is a good plan for Bruce, and it's a good plan for housing. It correctly identifies that it is creating and building on a precinct where there's education, there's health infrastructure with the North Canberra Hospital, and there will be a really good mix of hospitality, of retail offerings, of accommodation. So it's a great plan for Bruce. It's a great plan for that precinct. Is it a great plan for a stadium.

0: around this area, and you know, without knowing the exact sort of setup or how it's actually going to work, we understand there'll be a real focus on essential worker housing, which is something that we desperately need here in the ACT. We did some research last year, and you know, almost if you look at every single type of essential worker, from teachers to childcare workers, police officers, we just don't have the housing typology or at a cost that they are able to afford. And so essential worker housing is desperately needed. So that's a great thing. It's a great thing that it's in that area. It's close to the university. It's close to the hospital. And so that's a big tick. But we assume it will be more of a high density offering. That makes sense, again, provided that we look at the house mix as a whole across Canberra. That's something that we really need to make sure we're doing, because we already have a number of apartments that are brand new, high quality, sitting on the market, unable to, you know, people just can't sell them. And so we're talking about a Bruce precinct into the future. We're talking about how we get more people living into the city. We need to make sure that we're not, you know, saturating the market, and we're actually offering the types of homes that people want here in Canberra.
1: Okay. Now, part of the precinct, of course, includes the Australian Institute of Sport, which itself is undergoing a revitalisation and a rejuvenation. And the federal government has announced today the appointment of a construction company to help build those facilities. We've seen big commitments on infrastructure lately, including the AIS, but that's also having an impact on the ability to find enough workers and materials for housing development, isn't it?
0: It can have an impact. I think on infrastructure and these sorts of projects, it's very welcomed. AIS is in, you know, it's pretty old, to be fair. It's needed a bit of a glow up and a bit of a revamp for a very long time. And so this is great news. I don't think that we actually have a tradie shortage that we often hear. What we need is some clear frameworks and clear guidelines from, or maybe not guidelines, but a clear certainty from government about what work is coming. If you're tendering it, if you're putting it out for procurement, you need to follow through with it. And that's been part of the challenge for the local industry, is that it's been so stop and start. And so that's been the challenge to keep the workforce, because you just can't keep holding them through the downtimes. People will move, and there is a lot of work going around Australia. You know, we often talk about people moving up to Queensland for the Olympics, but it's not just that. It's the infrastructure projects, it's the housing delivery that's happening around Australia that will attract talent. And so the best thing we can do is make sure that we have a really steady and great pipeline of work, so that our local companies know what's coming, can prepare, and can make sure that they hold on to the workers that they've got.
1: Okay, there's a lot going on at the moment, and over on the south side, yeah, indeed, over on the south side, tomorrow there will be a public hearing by the Joint Standing Committee on the National Capital and External Territories in relation to the inquiry into the National Capital Plan Amendment for Hume Circle. Okay, that sounds very complicated, but my understanding is that you're concerned this is only delaying something that we need to have and we need to get on with.
0: Yeah, our concern around this inquiry, which we will be appearing before, is just looking at, you know, what's the purpose. At the end of the day, this major plan amendment that the National Capital Authority have now approved, it isn't a development approval. It's just changing what is actually permitted on the land and changing the, you know, who is ultimately the governing voice, whether it's the NCA, it's the National Capital Authority, or whether it's the City and Environment Directorate. And this particular area around Hume Circle was part of the original Walter Burley Griffin plan. It had been identified. It's in a great location in terms of, you know, proximity to services, to amenity, to transport. It should be a great spot for people to live, for there to be higher density. We need to look at building heights. So for us, it's
1: Hello, you've just faded.

0: out there for a moment.
1: Oh, sorry, Leon. Can you got me now?
0: Yep, back again.
1: Fabulous. Ultimately, it's a no-brainer. We need to have people living there. It's close to transport, close to our amenities. And so getting the investment certainty is the best thing we can do here. And that's what I'm concerned about, that inquiries delay that and may cause a bit of an investment uncertainty.
0: Okay, now the ACT government is also conducting public consultation on the Southern Gateway Framework, whatever that plan is. I've got an interesting text message in from, an email in from a listener who says, just heard on your noon news about a Southern Gateway. No idea where this is located in the world. Perhaps it's another Trump invention. What exactly is the Southern Gateway and what's the ACT government trying to do?
1: The Southern Gateway is, well, picture it as from being from Parliament House down to Woden. And so that's they call it the gateway, I assume the gateway to Woden, the gateway back to the city from southern part of Canberra. And they're looking at what sort of development and what sort of planning should happen along that southern gateway to, really, it's about increasing density. It's about allowing for the future light rail corridor, as they're talking about and as they're planning. And that's what this process is all about.
0: Fantastic. And we'll catch up with the Planning Minister and Treasurer, Chris Steele, a little bit later in the program. Ashley, thanks very much for chatting today.
1: Always great to chat. Thanks, Leon.
0: Thank you. Ashley Berry, the ACT Executive Director for the Property Council of Australia. It's about 13 to 5 now.
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10: Now, now your latest Canberra traffic starting to build up for afternoon peak. Northbound on the Majura Parkway approaching the Federal Highway. Other slow spots around Canberra, Lady Denman Drive towards Forest Drive, the Zoo at Arboretum turnoff, William Hovell Drive northbound into Hawker to Drake Brockman Drive, and off the Kings Avenue Bridge away from Parliament House. 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That's your latest Canberra traffic.
11: The latest news and opinion that matters. Thanks to Bloomer's Lawyers. 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
0: Well, it's about 9 minutes to five now. The ACT government, the Australian government, there you go. The Australian government has revealed in recent days its digital duty of care legislation, and it's called My Feed, My Way. But research conducted by the Australia Institute indicates that a majority of Australians would actually like to see the federal government go further with its legislation and impose bigger penalties on social media and digital companies that permit harmful and dangerous content and fail to provide a safe online environment. Okay, so in some respects, apparently some of the people responding to this survey have suggested that those harsh penalties should include jail time for the executives that work at those companies. Director for Corporate Regulation at the Australia Institute, Josh Bornstein, good afternoon.
12: Good afternoon.
0: Thanks for joining us today. So far, the government has insisted that its legislation, My Feed, My Way, will help to protect Australians. The opposition says, well, it's an infringement of people's free speech. And, of course, it seems there are some who say, well, it doesn't go far enough. What does it actually do?
12: What it seeks to do is to introduce a new obligation on big tech companies and service providers in the industry to provide a safe online environment. And it requires those companies to take proactive measures to improve safety of users, including children, in respect of some categories of material, and adults as well in respect of other categories.
0: Now,
12: it gives the eSafety Commissioner, the only organisation that can enforce the duty of care is the eSafety Commissioner, and I think that's going to be a big problem.
0: Okay. My other concern about this, though, is that there's some material that is quite clearly dangerous for various different reasons, but there's a lot of grey area. Who's going to decide what constitutes harmful content? A lot of that surely is a matter of opinion, isn't it?
12: The Parliament, when you have a statutory duty of care like this, it's the Parliament who decides in the content of the statute. So at the moment, the statute provides for two categories of prohibited content, seriously harmful content and harmful content. And so to give you an example of what's in the seriously harmful category, there's material related to child exploitation, child sexual abuse, grooming, procuring children for sexual activity, sexual violence, material that incites violence or cruelty, threats of violence, death threats, rape threats. So this is all material that we would recognise is unlawful if it occurred in the streets.
0: Yeah.
12: So that's fairly clear. There's no difficulty, I think, in the Parliament legislating that and defining what conduct they're talking about. And then once a duty of care is formalised and legislated, it's up to the courts to interpret and administer.
0: Okay. And the eSafety Commissioner to take that action in court against alleged perpetrators, I take it. Now, your survey has captured the views of 1,042 voters who are presumably representative of the Australian population. What do they think about all this?
12: If anything, they think the law or the proposed law isn't strong enough. The numbers are quite astonishing. 93% of Australian donors want the platforms to be legally required to provide a safe environment and prevent illegal and dangerous content. There are quite a majority of Australians who want much stronger penalties, and more than half want company executives to be jailed. So that gives you a sense of how strong the feelings are.
0: Okay, but there's a problem there, isn't there? Because most of these company executives are actually elsewhere in the world, not here in Australia.
12: Indeed, I think that's exactly right. And I think the point about it is that what the survey indicates is there is a very strong, if not volcanic, anger about what's going on online. The view that the online environment is now the Wild West, where any sort of illegal and dangerous content can be shared around the world and can cause enormous harm. Almost three quarters of those surveyed say that if they've suffered physical injury or mental injury because of the conduct on the platforms, they should have the right to go to court. And that's where this duty of care is, I think, lacking. Normally a duty of care in a workplace, yes, you've got a right for a regulator to enforce safety in the workplace, but also if people are harmed at work by negligent and dangerous conduct by an employer, they can seek compensation or other redress. And this scheme doesn't give those who are harmed any rights at all.
0: Josh, thanks very much for chatting today.
12: Thank you.
0: Thanks very much. Josh Bornstein, Director for Corporate Regulation at the Australia Institute, and that poll shows that apparently a significant majority of Australians thinks the proposed legislation by the government doesn't go far enough to keep people safe in the online environment. 3 minutes to 5 now on 2CC. All the latest news is coming up next, and then more Canberra Live. Have your say anytime you like on 6255 1206.
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22: 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It's going to be hot this summer.
1: Cool your home with Panasonic air conditioning from the energy people. Fishwick. 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
2: Got an overnight low of zero. Tomorrow morning, frost, then sunny. A top of 21 from the Capital Radio Newsroom. Good afternoon, I'm Jeff Tyler. The federal government claims the opposition is denying the public choice by rejecting Labor's social media bill. The proposal will let users opt out of algorithms that drive content on social media feeds. The coalition says it will also give the government power to remove any content it doesn't like. Communications Minister Annika Wells has told Parliament that isn't true.
22: They are opposing the protection of children from pornographic content online. Protection of children who are seeing content that encourages eating disorders and self-harm. They are opposing the rights of adults not to have illegal content beamed into their eyeballs against their will.
2: The Property Council has welcomed the release of the Bruce Precinct Master Plan, saying it's an important blueprint for unlocking new housing, investment, jobs and economic growth. The Master Plan aims to transform Bruce with just under 6,000 new homes, a dining and entertainment precinct and a Gungala and Drive extension off-ramp for access to the area. Ashley Berry, Property Council Executive Director, says the plan provides an important long-term framework.
23: We know that Bruce is already home to some of our important education, health and sporting assets. And what this master plan does is provide a long-term plan for bringing those together and unlocking new opportunities, particularly for housing and for jobs, which is a great step forward.
2: Meanwhile, Liberal Senate candidate Nick Tyrrell has criticised the plan, saying Canberra deserves better. Coalition MPs are rallying around their Liberal colleague Andrew Hastie as his feud with One Nation ramps up. The former elite soldier is calling on the minor party to remove a website cartoon that labels him a traitor. One Nation says the cartoon is satire and party leader Pauline Hanson doesn't believe he is a traitor. National MP Lou O'Brien says Senator Hanson should do the right thing.
24: And this bullshit about hiding behind a cartoon to weaponise statements like that is pretty poor. Andrew Hastie served his country in war, and that should be respected.
2: And the ACT Greens have expressed their disappointment over the scrapping of the Tuggeranong Ice Facility 10 years after it was first promised. Greens member for Brindabella, Laura Nuttall, says the government have failed the local community by cancelling the plans and by limiting who gets a say on where the money should go instead.
25: We're calling on the government to undertake genuine community consultation that isn't just limited to a survey. We don't mind what that looks like as long as it's good, but what Tuggeranong residents need to see is a genuine effort to engage with them. But we want Tuggeranong residents to be able to make an informed decision about where they would like this money to be spent.
26: The latest finance report.
2: The ASX 200 is down 92 points to 8,818. Gold is selling at $4,422 an ounce, and one Aussie dollar is buying 72.16 US cents.
26: Sports update.
2: Top seed Alexander Zverev has advanced through to the US Open semi-finals, and ACT Brumbies legend James Slipper will be the team's scrum coach in the upcoming Super Rugby Oz season. He joins Stephen Larkham, Ben Mowen and Dan Hooper before returning to play Super Rugby Pacific in 2027. And that's the latest from the Capital Radio Newsroom.
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10: Let's check in again on your latest Canberra traffic. Heavy going now in the usual spot, northbound on the Madura Parkway from Mount Madura Road to the Federal Highway. Off the Kings Avenue Bridge away from Parliament House into Campbell to Parks Way, heavy traffic there. Cool to Drive Cook, northbound to Redfern Street and William Hovell Drive approaching Drake Brockman Drive Hawker. Pretty willing too. 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That's Canberra traffic.
9: 2CC weather. Alexander Watson Insulation. Canberra's cold. Your house doesn't have to be.
2: Got an overnight low of zero. Tomorrow morning, frost, then a sunny day, a top of 21. Saturday, a mostly sunny day and a top of 21 degrees. Sunday, a partly cloudy day and a top of 22. Monday, mostly sunny, 23 degrees.
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0: good afternoon and how the devil are you? Great to have you company today. Leon Delaney here with you. It's Canberra Live on 2CC. That's your chance to have your say. Any topic, any time. All you need to do is call me up on 6255 1206 and tell me what's on your mind, Canberra. Thanks to Transport Canberra and City Services, a little bit of road work happening tomorrow. In Turner, there'll be lane closures on McCaughey Street once again from David Street to Condamine Street between 9 a.m. to 4:30 p.m. And in Downer, there'll be lane closures on Bradfield Street from Frensham Street to Melba Street from 9 a.m. until 4:30 p.m. Also, City Services have advised, looking ahead, that there will be intermittent road closures and traffic delays in place on Saturday this weekend from 1 p.m. until about 4 p.m. for the wall-to-wall ride for remembrance. You can find all the details, of course, on the City Services website. 8 minutes past five now. A quick update here, some breaking news. The Construction, Forestry and Maritime Employees Union has indicated that the ACT government has rejected its proposal for an interim deal after protracted pay negotiations. The interim deal would have prevented rolling protected industrial action from impacting what they describe as the long-running flower festival in Commonwealth Park. Well, they're talking about Floriade, which starts on Saturday. Michael Hiscox, the Assistant Branch Secretary for the ACT, said these workers are proud of their city and proud of the work they put into preparing Floriade and showcasing Canberra for the rest of the country. It would be a great shame if Floriade could not continue as normal because the government has refused to make a fair offer and meaningfully progress negotiations. Well, it remains to be seen exactly what form that industrial action might take, but we have certainly seen already members of the CFMEU engaged in limited action, which has resulted in several days of non-collection of litter from particular locations. We might see something similar, or we might see some other impact on Floriade. But either way, the ACT government is currently facing difficult negotiations with a multiple number of unions across a multiple number of fronts, as all of these enterprise agreements are currently under renegotiation. Some of them have been for quite some time, and there appears to be no resolution in sight because the pay offer from the government seems to be well short of what unions are calling for. And it doesn't seem there's been a great deal of progress in reaching any kind of agreement. So I guess that means we should expect to see more industrial action. Remember, yesterday we were talking about the CPSU. Today we're talking about the CFMEU. There are other unions also having difficulties in the negotiations with the ACT government at the present point in time. And another quick update for you, breaking news. I spoke earlier with the ACT Independent Senator David Pocock. One of the things we mentioned was the debate in the Senate this afternoon in relation to the federal government's plans to place a $5,000 annual cap on expenditure for allied health care for veterans. And there's significant opposition to that cap. So we've seen the crossbench and also the coalition senators all join forces to vote in favour of an amendment which will remove that $5,000 cap. Obviously, the bill will have to go back to the House of Representatives. This could result in some sort of stalemate unless the government accepts the amendment. But clearly, a message has been sent to the Prime Minister. You cannot treat our veterans this poorly. 11 past five now on 2CC. I mentioned a little while ago the Southern Gateway Corridor. The ACT government is currently encouraging Canberrans to have their say on the Southern Gateway. The ACT Minister for Planning and Sustainable Development, Minister for Sports and Recreation, and of course Treasurer Chris Steele. Good afternoon.
1: Good afternoon, Leon.
0: You might be amused to know that we had an email earlier today from a listener who said, just heard on your news about a Southern Gateway. No idea where this is located in the world. Perhaps it's another Trump invention. No, nothing to do with Trump. It's right here in Canberra. But what exactly is the Southern Gateway for people who might be confused?
1: Well, it's the southern gateway to the capital and the city. So we've been doing some work on the northern gateway in recent years to do some planning around the northern entrance along Federal Highway and Northbourne Avenue into the city. And now we're developing a plan and framework for the southern gateway into the city, which includes Adelaide Avenue, Yarra Glen and Athlon Drive. So that entire corridor stretching south, which is planned to have more housing, particularly mid-rise housing, close to public transport, but also the conversation that we want to have is how do we enhance the community facilities, the landscape and access to public spaces along the route as well.
0: Okay, so what sort of feedback are you looking for from the community?
1: So we want to hear about what they think of the vision for the corridor that we've presented of having more walkable, sustainable neighbourhoods close to public transport and with good access to community and recreation facilities. And there's quite a detailed plan that we've put forward, which is broken into various precincts along the corridor. There's a precinct looking at the Athlon area with Mawson Group Centre. There's a big conversation that's being had there about the future of the centre, opportunities for a second supermarket, but also opportunities for more housing and expansion of the playing fields and protection of those important green spaces as well. We'd like to hear whether we've got the vision right, whether there are any gaps there. We've had around 400 people that have already made a submission or comment to the consultation thus far, which ends next week. And they've been raising issues like making sure that we're increasing tree canopy, improving public transport and walking and cycling connections. And also it's emphasised the importance of providing the social infrastructure that's needed to support the new residents if we have a growing population as well as the existing residents.
0: Now, this community engagement period closes on the 15th of September. That's next week, so it's only a few days away. How do people make a submission?
1: So head online to the Your Say Conversations website, which is the portal the ACT government uses for consultations. And there's an opportunity there to fill in a survey or make a direct submission via email. Doesn't need to be long. Have a read of the framework itself. Maybe have a look at the region precincts that you're most interested in, whether it's the Yarra Glen precinct. If you sort of live in Curtin or Hughes, that might be of interest to you. There's a big focus on the Woden Town Centre as well and what can be done to revitalise the centre in addition to the work that's been done on the CIT and the New Woden Transport Interchange. And so we're really looking at this as a long-term plan to 2050 and beyond, so that longer-term view as well as things that need to be done in the short term.
0: Now, you've also called for community feedback on another matter, this time expanding dryland oval use across Canberra. This has been quite topical in recent times, hasn't it, because of community concerns about the shortcomings of community sporting infrastructure. What are you proposing and what do you hope to achieve?
1: Yeah, look, the previous topic is linked to this one in the sense that the city's growing. We're seeing large participation in sport across the city. Some sporting clubs have reached capacity limits at their current ovals and may need some additional ovals to be brought online. There are 32 dryland ovals around the ACT, most of which were switched off during the millennium drought to save water. But there is, we think, the need to bring some of them back online. And we want to hear from sporting clubs about which of those they think should be brought online and what benefits that could bring for their club, not just in terms of having an extra oval so that more teams can participate, but also to potentially take pressure off existing ovals as well, which get a pretty significant flogging during the season and need some time to regenerate and a bit of breathing space. So that is the consultation that's underway, but we also want to hear from informal users, not just the formal sporting users, about how they're using the ovals currently, whether irrigation and high quality playing surface would actually benefit that informal use as well.
0: Okay, now speaking of sporting infrastructure, I spoke to you on Monday about the unfortunate decision to discontinue plans for an ice sports facility at Tuggeranong. Obviously, there's a great deal of community disappointment about that. But today, the ACT Greens have suggested you've actually dudded the people of Tuggeranong twice by revealing that consultation on your promise to deliver the $16.25 million to other sports and recreation projects in Tuggeranong has been closed to suggestions from ordinary residents, and you'll only be consulting with official clubs and organisations. Why is that?
1: Well, firstly, we're undertaking a survey of sporting clubs around the ACT, as well as peak bodies in the second stage, and that's to hear from them about their needs, and we do need to hear about that to inform investment in upgrades to existing and providing new infrastructure going forward. We haven't actually announced the process for the delivery of the $16.2 million that we've now committed to Tuggeranong in the form of sporting upgrades. And so there will be a process that's laid out at a later time. I'm seeking some advice from the government directorates about that at the moment to understand what the best process is for the delivery of that money so that we can get the greatest benefit for the Tuggeranong community. But certainly we're not ruling out taking feedback from the community, but this will be going to sporting infrastructure. And so it makes sense that we would consult with the sporting clubs that are using the sporting infrastructure day in, day out, week in, week out. And we've already heard a lot from those clubs. Certainly since I became sports minister, I've heard a lot from clubs down in Tuggeranong already about some of their needs. And so this is a great opportunity for them in the wake of a decision that's obviously unfortunate for the ice sports community and not having that facility in Tuggeranong, but will benefit many clubs now across many sports in Tuggeranong who may be able to see their sporting infrastructure upgraded with these funds.
0: So there will be a public consultation process at a later stage?
1: Well, there'll be a process to apply for the funding and put forward proposals to the government for consideration, and that's just being worked through at the moment. But yes, this is to benefit sporting clubs. There's no doubt, and I think it's extraordinary from the Greens that they're suggesting that somehow the money shouldn't be going to sporting clubs.
0: No, they're not suggesting that. They're just suggesting that members of the public should be able to put forward their views.
1: Well, they can. There's no problems with that. They can come. They can send me an email. They can give us any feedback. But the clubs themselves, of course, are going to be the primary beneficiaries of the funding, and we need to understand what their needs are. And so that's the survey that's out at the moment to all clubs in the ACT to tell us what their needs are. And of course, we'll be looking closely at what the Tuggeranong clubs have to say. And we will be doing that consultation with the primary users and beneficiaries of the funds. That's the whole purpose of this, is that it will be going into sporting clubs to benefit their facilities.
0: Thanks very much for your time today.
1: Thanks a lot.
0: Thank you, Chris Steele, the ACT Minister for Planning and Sustainable Development, Minister for Sports and Recreation, and, of course, ACT Treasurer. From the 2CC Newsroom, a man with not nearly so many titles, Jeff Tyler.
2: Just the one for me. Okay, we've got mixed reactions after the Albanese government unveiled the master plan to transform Bruce, with up to 5,800 new homes, a dining and entertainment precinct, and a Gungahlin Drive extension off-ramp for access, obviously, to the area. Independent ACT Senator David Pocock says the plan doesn't provide a detailed business case. It doesn't resolve the number of Commonwealth ACT government land issues. There's no costs and there's no implementation timetable. He's got a good point.
0: Indeed. It's a plan that doesn't give you a plan.
2: No, that's right. Okay, the ACT government is also seeking community feedback on reactivating several dry land ovals to increase sports ground capacity across Canberra. Sporting organisations, peak bodies and recreational users are being invited to share their views on reacting these ovals for formal sporting use, including restoring irrigation. For more information, you can go to Your Say website. And finally, Canberrans are being encouraged to check in with loved ones and start conversations about mental health this World Suicide Prevention Day. The day acts as a reminder reminder that simple conversations can help reduce the impact of suicide in the community. So tonight from dusk, Parliament House will be illuminated in yellow and orange to mark the Prevention Day. If you or someone you know needs help, please contact Lifeline on 13 11 14. So I'll have those three stories and a whole lot more in the 6 o'clock news.
0: Fantastic. Thanks very much.
2: Cheers.
0: Jeff Tyler from the 2CC Newsroom, 22 past 5 now.
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15: Now your latest Canberra traffic, heavy at the Glenlock interchange from Caswell Drive and the Tuggeranong Parkway. Heavy going to northbound on the Matura Parkway to the Federal Highway and Ginninderra Drive through Lawson and Bruce. Keep in mind that on Saturday there'll be intermittent road closures in place between the Federal Highway and the National Carillion for the 2026 wall-to-wall ride for remembrance. ACTU AGL is lighting up moments, connecting people and sparking imaginations right across the region. ACTU AGL, the energy for around here. That's Canberra traffic.
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0: Well, it's about 26 past five now.
16: On Canberra Live with Leon Delaney. Canberra's weather.
0: At the Bureau with all the details. Steve Hadley, good afternoon.
17: Good afternoon, Leon.
0: Sunshine and blue skies today. It's looking very spring-like, isn't it?
17: Yeah, although it has been cold, down to -3 last night, and tonight we'll be down to about 0 again tonight. So, yeah, there could be some morning frost and fog around tomorrow morning, but essentially clear skies tonight and a sunny day tomorrow with light winds through tonight and picking up to a northwesterly during tomorrow afternoon, about 15 to 20 kilometres per hour. So It'll probably feel a bit warmer tomorrow. So, yeah, spring will definitely be springing. So 21 degrees is your high for tomorrow afternoon. And then looking ahead to the following few days into the weekend, the nights begin to warm up. So, yeah, just around 4 or 5 degrees at night over the weekend. And temperatures will be warming up through the days very gradually as well. Lots of sun around, but maybe a bit of early morning fog and some patchy cloud cover around at times. Highs getting up to around 21-22 degrees through the weekend, and then up to around 23 on Monday. Now we'll get a front coming through, so it might drop off a little bit through the early to middle part of next week, and perhaps some signs that we could still see some early morning frosts around Wednesday next week once that frontal system's moved through. But not a lot of rain in it. There might be one or two showers about. At this stage, we're looking at Tuesday for the showers.
0: Fantastic. Thanks very much for the update.
17: Thank you.
0: Steve Adley at the Bureau with all the very latest on the weather. 27 past 5 now on 2CC. It's Canberra Live. You can call and have your say anytime you like on 6255 1206. You can tell me what's on your mind. A news update is next. When you say-

0: look after yours.
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5: Got an overnight low of 0. Tomorrow morning, frost, then sunny. A top of 21 from the Capital Radio newsroom. Good afternoon, I'm Jeff Tyler. The federal government claims the opposition is denying the public choice by rejecting Labor's social media bill. The proposal will let users opt out of algorithms that drive content on social media feeds. The coalition says it will also give the government power to remove any content it doesn't like. Communications Minister Annika Wells has told Parliament that isn't true.
6: They are opposing the protection of children from pornographic content online. Protection of children who are seeing content that encourages eating disorders and self-harm. They are opposing the rights of adults not to have illegal content beamed into their eyeballs against their will.
5: The Property Council has welcomed the release of the Bruce Precinct Master Plan, saying it's an important blueprint for unlocking new housing, investment, jobs and economic growth. The Master Plan aims to transform Bruce with just under 6,000 new homes, a dining and entertainment precinct and a Gungahlin Drive extension off-ramp for access to the area. Ashley Berry, Property Council Executive Director, says the plan provides an important long-term framework.
7: We know that Bruce is already home to some of our important education, health and sporting assets. And what this master plan does is provide a long-term plan for bringing those together and unlocking new opportunities, particularly for housing and for jobs, which is a great step forward.
5: Meanwhile, Liberal Senate candidate Nick Tyrrell has criticised the plan, saying Canberra deserves better. Coalition MPs are rallying around their Liberal colleague Andrew Hastie as his feud with One Nation ramps up. The former elite soldier is calling on the minor party to remove a website cartoon that labels him a traitor. One Nation says the cartoon is satire and party leader Pauline Hanson doesn't believe he is a traitor. National MP Lou O'Brien says Senator Hanson should do the right thing.
8: And this bullshit about hiding behind a cartoon to weaponise statements like that is pretty poor. Andrew Hastie served his country in war, and that should be respected.
5: And the ACT Greens have expressed their disappointment over the scrapping of the Tuggeranong Ice facility 10 years after it was first promised. Greens member for Brindabella, Laura Nuttall, says the government have failed the local community by cancelling the plans and by limiting who gets a say on where the money should go instead.
9: We're calling on the government to undertake genuine community consultation that isn't just limited to a survey. We don't mind what that looks like as long as it's good, but what what Tuggeranong residents need to see is a genuine effort to engage with them. But we want Tuggeranong residents to be able to make an informed decision about where they would like this money to be spent.
0: Sports update.
5: Top seed Alexander Zverev has advanced through to the US Open semi-finals, and ACT Brumbies legend James Slipper will be the team's scrum coach in the upcoming Super Rugby Oz season. He joins Stephen Larkham, Ben Mowen and Dan Hooper before returning to play Super Rugby Pacific in 2027. And that's the latest from the Capital Radio newsroom.
1: 2CC weather. Alexander Watson Insulation. Canberra's cold. Your house doesn't have to be.
5: Got an overnight low of 0. Tomorrow morning frost, then a sunny day, a top of 21. Saturday a mostly sunny day and a top of 21 degrees. Sunday a partly cloudy day and a top of 22. Monday mostly sunny, 23 degrees.
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15: Chief Investment Officer at the Motley Fool, Mr. Scott Phillips, good afternoon.
16: Leon, good afternoon.
15: Can I say that when we've landed in the red by more than 1%?
16: You can say that if you're still buying shares, they're 1% cheaper than they were yesterday. So you're getting a slight discount on yesterday's closing price. That's about the best spin I can put on it, mate. All 11 sectors were in the red today, and both the major indices fell more than 1%, only by a touch. The 200 down 1.03%. Not to be outdone, the All Ords down 1.04%. It was under 9,000 points at one point today, but did make back quite a decent chunk of the losses. 9,008 points at the close.
15: All right, where was all the bleeding?
16: Hyperion X bled most, with shares down 8.4%. 7.1% drop for Firefly Metals. Austal lost 6%. Pinnacle Investment Management down 5.7%. Also down 5.7% was West Gold Resources.
15: Nevertheless, there were some who were in the green today. Who had the greenest grins of all?
16: There were losing miners and winning miners. Aura Band of Minerals is up 4.9%, our best performing ASX 200 company. Megaport gaining 4.2%. Eagers Automotive up 3.1%. A 2.9% increase for West African Resources. And Tabcorp gained 2.7%.
15: Look, I'm not going to talk business news today. I'm just going to mention here that the President of the United States, Donald Trump, has just promised every adult American a $5,000 check if the Republicans win the midterm in November. Now, there's, I've checked, 269 million adult Americans over the age of 18. So that means just over 1.3 trillion US dollars to the budget bottom line. But hey, that's nothing compared to their accumulated debt of $40 trillion. It's small change.
16: Bribes will do that, I suppose. Did I say that? Sorry, I didn't mean to. $5,000, almost $7,000 Australian if the Republicans win both houses. That money, the budget deficit so far this year, almost $2 trillion, the first 11 months of their financial year. They were on a different financial year to us. So effectively that alone increased it by an enormous amount in a given year. The problem is, as you say, maybe pales compared to the current national debt, but the deficit going up, the debt going up, this adds to it. My favourite part is Donald Trump said who'd pay for it. And he's going to pay for it with tariffs on imported products into the US. Those imported goods are paid for by, Americans. So basically, he's going to give people back their own money after taxing them more to buy stuff they actually want to buy from overseas. And if that doesn't tell you the story of politics and economics in the US these days, I don't know what does. It is extraordinary, mate. I mean, Pollies have always promised us lollies. We'll fix this road, improve that, sports club, build some more car parks, shooting ranges, anybody. So, it's not exactly uncommon, but the straight out, no, well, let's call a spade a blooming shovel and call it a bribe. $5,000 if you vote for me is new lows, probably not surprising, unfortunately, given President Trump's background and what we expect from him, but about as brazen as it gets. And unfortunately, a new low, but economically also making a bad situation much worse in the US. The interest on that debt we just mentioned, already the second or third largest line item in the entire US federal budget and getting worse. It is an extraordinary situation when Trump gets up and says, hey, we're doing so well, we'll give you some more money. It beggars belief, except it's Donald Trump, so nothing is unfortunately surprising.
15: And of course, there's no guarantee he would actually deliver anyway. So how's the Aussie dollar?
16: It's always easier to make promises you don't have to meet, right? It is down about 1/3% down against all the major currencies, actually. So a fall in Australia rather than a rise in the US, 72.15 US cents.
15: Scott, thank you so much. Have a wonderful afternoon. We'll catch you again tomorrow.
16: And you. Thanks, Leo.
15: Scott Phillips, Chief Investment Officer at The Motley Fool with all today's finance.
12: Canberra's number one for news, opinion and entertainment. Thanks to Bloomer's Lawyers. Canberra Live with Leon Delaney on 2CC.
15: Well, yesterday, I believe, was World Electric Vehicle Day, and the day was marked by the observation that in Australia,

0: Australia, we've obviously come 16 years since then, and that creep upwards to 500,000 was slow over that time. But probably in the last 2 years, we've seen that really accelerate because we've had the vehicle efficiency standards in, which have given people access to really affordable EVs across SUVs, hatches, and so forth.
1: Until recently, we still saw, though, the continuing popularity of big, thirsty, four-wheel drive trucks and SUVs, didn't we? It's like people still want their Ford Rangers and Toyota Hiluxes.
0: Yeah, that's right. And I think, you know, as you mentioned in your lead-in in the previous segment, the effect of the Iran war has been that petrol is now $2 a litre, diesel is closer to $3 a litre. And what that actually means for people is that they're regularly spending $100 at the servo each week, or they're sometimes spending $200 or $300 if they're driving a diesel ute. Now, that might not seem like much to some people, but it's actually the biggest discretionary spend in most people's household bills. And so you can see why there's this enthusiasm to get off petrol and diesel and drive sometimes for as cheap as, you know, a cup of coffee.
1: I'm still spending more on groceries than I am on petrol, but I don't drive very far. That's the thing, isn't it?
0: Yeah. That's right. And so the average Australian sort of does 10,000 kilometres per year. Now, what that works out to, Leon, when you put it in terms of like how much you're spending and how much could you save by driving an electric car, having done the numbers ourselves, we know that Canberrans are seeing those savings because they usually save about $3,000 per year by driving electricity rather than petrol.
1: Okay, so the latest sales figures show basically 25% of all new cars sold in the month of August were battery electric vehicles, and it's only going to get bigger from there, isn't it?
0: So it was 25% in the month just gone, and in the month previous to that we saw similar amounts. So the market sort of fluctuates month to month as you get to the end of the financial year. But the point I want to make is for the last 3 or 4 months, we've seen it hover somewhere between 20 and 25%, which gives us confidence, to your point, that this is an upward trend because not only are Australians seeing EVs get more affordable, there are now almost 200 models available. And those models are increasing into the types of cars that were previously not available in electric. So this year we've had an electric Hilux, for example, come out. So we're seeing that new category have options for electrification as well.
1: Absolutely. And of course, with the wider variety, there are some cheaper, more affordable models available now than was previously the case. And that may have also helped some people to make the decision. The other big change, of course, is that the range is getting better as time goes by too, isn't it?
0: 100%. So when we're talking about battery electric cars at the moment here, but you mentioned in the start that there's other variants, and the variant that a lot of Australians drive is a plug-in hybrid EV, where it can often drive on electricity for, say, 100 and 150 kilometres. And we've seen the range in that type of car increase substantially. So a couple of years ago, that type of car could only do 50 kilometres on electricity. These days, those types of cars are doing 100, 150, some of them are doing 200. So those often come in that ute category, and so people are able to drive their utes on electricity for much cheaper. And the benefit of that situation then is they can, you know, go out in the country and they can run their campsite off the electricity in their car. And you mentioned on battery electric cars, you know, we've got battery electric cars in Australia now that can do 600-700 kilometres on their own battery. So it really addresses that range anxiety which used to exist.
1: It certainly does. Thanks very much for chatting today.
0: Thank you, Leon.
1: Thank you. 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It's 5:45 now. Coming up this weekend, on Saturday, as a matter of fact, there's a very special event taking place at Llewellyn Hall. To tell us what it is, Artistic Director with the National Capital Orchestra, Louis Sharp. Good afternoon.
2: Hi, Leon. How are you?
1: Really well. Thanks very much for joining us today. The National Capital Orchestra, you will be conducting the orchestra, I believe, on Saturday afternoon at 3 p.m. at Llewellyn Hall for a special charity concert. What's the story?
2: Absolutely. So on Saturday, coming up in a couple of days, the National Capital Orchestra, myself, and an internationally award-winning brilliant pianist, Lucas Kaprinsky, we'll be performing a concert, which is in collaboration, in partnership with St. Vincent de Paul Society here in Canberra and Goulburn. And it's, you know, the National Capital Orchestra is full of members who work in a whole range of different areas. We like to say that we're professionals, just not at music all the time. This was where it's a big community and a great community. And this is the first time since I've started to work with the orchestra where we decided to do something that we can then give back. And St. Vincent de Paul Society, they do such a fantastic job around Canberra and in Goulburn.

0: and we went into partnership with them. And all the proceeds from the concert will be going as a donation to that charity.
1: Sensational. What's on the program? What will people experience if they come along on Saturday?
0: Oh, they're going to experience an absolute behemoth of a concert. We're performing two huge works. The first one is Rachmaninoff's second piano concerto, which is regularly awarded in the top 100 ABC classic pieces, which is, it's got the most luscious melodies and beautiful writing for both the orchestra and the piano. And so that's featuring Lukas Kaczynski, our soloist, who's come all the way from London just for this concert. And then in the second half, we're performing Mahler's Titan, his first symphony. And Mahler was a composer in the early 20th century, and he liked to always say that a symphony should encompass the whole world. And it's a story about a hero, which is him, funnily enough, going through so much in his life, and how the community around him got him to be back. And so he composed another 8 symphonies post this, and it's a behemoth work. It is absolutely massive, the biggest thing that the National Capital Orchestra and I have performed together since starting. And there'll be over 80 players on stage, so it's going to be absolutely massive.
1: It will be epic indeed. It's all happening on Saturday from 3 p.m. How can people get tickets?
0: Excellent. Well, you can get tickets at the door, of course, or you can go online to Ticketek and just search Echoes of Humanity or National Capital Orchestra or Llewellyn Hall, and pre-purchase tickets there as well.
1: Fantastic. Louis, thanks very much for chatting today.
0: Leon, thanks so much.
1: Thank you, Louis Sharp, the Artistic Director at the National Capital Orchestra. It's about 12 minutes to 6 now on 2CC. It's Canberra Live. I haven't had time to do this yet today, but I'm going to do it right now. If you'd like to win a family pass to go along and see Shaun the Sheep movie in cinemas this September school holidays, call right now on 6255 1206. Answer a very simple question, and that family pass will be all yours. You will get to have 4 people admitted to see the movie on that family pass, 4 people to go along and see Shaun the Sheep, The Beast of Mossy Bottom, in cinemas in the September school holidays. Call now if you'd like to win that family pass. 6255 1206.
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1: Here's your latest Canberra traffic. Heavy going on Mooreshead Drive past Duntroon between the airport and the turnoff to Parkes Way and Kings Avenue. Heavy traffic at the Glenlock Interchange, Parkes Way and William Hovell Drive. Watch for an accident near the Acton Tunnel and heavy going northbound on the Pejura Parkway to the Federal Highway. 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
1: Well, it's about 8 minutes to six now. Libby, good afternoon.
12: Hi.
1: I believe you'd like to grab a family pass to go along and see Shaun the Sheep, the Beast from Mossy Bottom at the cinemas during the September school holidays.
12: Yeah, that'd be great.
1: Should I assume you have some small humans in your family that are big fans of Shaun the Sheep?
12: You should.
1: Yes, okay. I've got to ask you a very simple question, though. What kind of animal is Shaun?
12: He is a sheep.
1: Told you it was simple, didn't I?
12: That was pretty cheap.
1: It was pretty simple. Good on you, Libby. Hold on there. Aidan will give you all the details about your pass. Today is the 10th of September and it's the birthday of Joe Perry. Yeah, he's the guitarist that does this.

0: Aerosmith, Walk This Way, featuring, of course, the guitar of Joe Perry, born on this date in Massachusetts in 1950. Yes, it's Joe Perry's 76th birthday today. Not only is he the guitarist with Aerosmith, but he's also spent some time playing guitar in the Hollywood Vampires with Johnny Depp and Alice Cooper. It's well worth having a listen to if you like your rock music. Lots of other birthdays today, but that was the pick of the bunch as far as I was concerned. Happy birthday, Joe Perry. Well, that's it. That's all we have time for today. Coming up next, it's sports today. All being well, I'll be back again tomorrow at the usual time, straight after the 3 o'clock news. Hopefully, you can join me then. Until then, look after yourself, but more importantly, let's remember to look after each other. In the end, that's all we ever really have.
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8: Got an overnight low of zero. Tomorrow morning, frost, then a sunny day, a top of 21. From the Capital Radio Newsroom, good afternoon, I'm Jeff Tyler. The Senate has blocked a federal government move to cap allied health services for veterans at $5,000. Veterans have been fighting the government on the issue, arguing the measure is unfair. Without Senate support, Labor will be forced to abandon its plan designed to save the budget $700 million. Labor is watering down its gas reservation policy, with producers required to offer around 20% to the East Coast market. The move is to make sure Australia can access its abundance of gas at a cheaper price. The government maintains existing overseas contracts will be honoured to ensure the stability of our export system. Climate and Energy Minister Chris Bowen says the new rules will be delayed until mid-2028.
9: We see it as sensible calibration, taking on board feedback from players. The 20% figure is still the absolute core of the policy, but there's no point reserving gas that Australians don't need.
8: The Bruce Master Plan has been called a blueprint for the next major mixed-use precinct by the Property Council of Australia. It was revealed in the plan that a renewed Canberra Stadium will stay where it is, or a new one will be built within the current CIT campus near Bruce Oval. Ashley Berry, Property Council Executive Director, says the stadium still needs to be a priority.
10: I think more work needs to be done. We need a new stadium. And we need to look at all of the options to make sure that Canberra gets a stadium that we actually deserve.
8: Meantime, Senator David Pocock says he would have expected a lot more for $10 million than a document that fails to provide key details. And the ACT government is seeking community feedback on the reactivating of several dry land ovals to increase sports ground capacity across Canberra. Tia Priest-Willamott has more.
11: Sporting organisations, peak bodies and recreational users are being invited to share their views on reactivating these ovals for formal sporting use, including restoring irrigation. Five dryland ovals have been identified through an initial assessment of 32 sites across Canberra as potential options to complement nearby sporting facilities and increase future sports ground capacity. Lynham, Weston, Spence, Narrabunda and Torrens were shortlisted because of their key features that could support future reactivation, including car park availability, deactivated toilet facilities or space for new amenities, and existing irrigation infrastructure that could be recommissioned. More information can be found on the Your Say website. Tia Priest-Willamott, Capital Radio News.
7: Sports update.
8: Newcastle coach Justin Holbrook is dismissing concerns over his team's rising injury toll. Trey Mooney joining a long casualty list, while fellow prop Jacob Saifidi is out suspended. But ahead of tomorrow night's blockbuster final against Souths, Holbrook says he is full of confidence in his team.
12: Obviously, you'd always love to be full strength this time of year, but you know, we're not worrying about what we haven't got, worrying about what we have. And as I said, I'm confident that we play well, we'll win tomorrow night.
8: And the Raiders say they're heading into the off-season objective about next season after the strong debut of several players. The last round saw the Green Machine win its final game, with debutante Kobe Black playing a massive role. Captain Joe Tarpany says they know what needs to happen during the off-season.
13: As a group, I think we've just got to tighten up. I think it happens to every team, you know, you get injuries. But I think next year is going to be a different challenge with a couple young fellas coming through. But I'm looking forward to it. I think youth brings excitement and energy, and I'm looking forward to seeing what we got in the off-season.
7: Across Australia, you can rely on RedSpot, the perfect ride for every journey. 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
0: Time to check in again on your latest Canberra traffic and Matura Parkway. The Federal Highway backing up once again. Watch for an accident reported at Gungahlin on Horse Park Drive between David Walsh Avenue and Gundaroo Drive. We've had word through of an accident and a crash reported in the city as well on Northbourne Avenue near Bunda Street along from Veterans Park. Redefine aged care and chat over a barista coffee or tea this Saturday at the R Care Right Aged Care Open Day, 10 a.m. till 2 p.m, 16 Harriet Street, Right. That's Canberra traffic.
7: 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Alexander Watson Insulation. Canberra's cold. Your house doesn't have to be.
8: Got an overnight low of 0. Tomorrow morning frost, then a sunny day, a top of 21. 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
20: 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Well, we have a bumper show coming your way. And hey, I've got goodies. Do we have a goodies alarm or something, Dylan? Yes, when you hear that, it's time for a giveaway because I have five double passes for this weekend's NRL finals matches in Sydney. Stay listening for details on how to win. Yes, five double passes for this weekend's NRL finals matches in Sydney. And you know it's finals time. I know we're not talking Sydney now, but we're talking the Brisbane River, and there was a giant inflatable fin floating down the Brisbane River. So, yes, finals fever gripping Queensland's capital city as well. Finns fever ahead of their first ever match, finals match, that is, against the Warriors on Saturday. Finns CEO Terry Reader, he even asked for Broncos fans to get behind the Finns as Brisbane's only team in the finals. Not sure how much luck Terry's going to have with that one. In fact, Broncos fans, are you getting on board? Will you be yelling Finns up on Saturday when they take on the Warriors? 131873 is the number. 0460 873 873 is the text line. Also coming up tonight, the Roosters. They are backing Spencer Lenu to keep the fire burning against the Panthers. They want him off the leash again. We'll hear from Rabbitohs coach Wayne Bennett. Knights coach Justin Holbrook will also come on the show. Well, he's not coming on the show for a chat, but we're going to hear what he had to say today at his press conference. And I'll catch up shortly with Nine's Alana Ferguson to preview tonight's NRLW clash between the Roosters and Bulldogs at Allianz Stadium. The Roosters, they are unstoppable. Can the Doggies knock them off before they go into their off-season? Also coming up, we'll have our monthly sports spotlight brought to you by CRC. I've done some research for this one, and I will tell you which team is the biggest choker in finals footy. That is the eight teams that we've got on display this weekend. History will be made tomorrow at the MCG, the first regular season NFL match to ever take place in Australia. It is the San Francisco 49ers against the LA Rams. The Rams only arrived today. The game's tomorrow, 10:35. The Rams only lobbed today. They mustn't be too keen on spending time in the self-proclaimed capital, sports capital of Australia. Talk about a hit-and-run job. I'll catch up with ESPN anchor Phil Murphy a little later in the show. And exciting news for football fans. Stan Sport has inked a new eight-year deal to continue showing every game from the Premier League right through until 2034. Mark Bosnich will be even more excited than normal when we speak to him tomorrow night. So make sure you tune in for that one. Adam Hawes with you this Thursday, the 10th of September. Welcome to Sports Today. September, it is a beautiful time of year. Yes, the weather's warmer, but I'm talking footy finals here. This is what we live for. The NRL finals get underway tomorrow night. The NRLW finals get underway the next weekend. In fact, it is the final round of the NRLW tonight. It gets underway tonight, that is, at Allianz Stadium. The Roosters hosting the Bulldogs. For a preview, I'm now joined by Alana Ferguson from Nine. She's going to be calling all the action tonight. Hello, Alana. Thanks for your time.
16: Oh, hello. How are you, Adam?
20: Really good, really good. I'm looking forward to this one. Can anyone beat the Roosters? That's the obvious question. Is an unbeaten season possible?
16: I don't think so. Nah, they're a very impressive football team. But the best thing about watching the Roosters, even if they are the favourites going into game, is they're the ultimate professionals. And I also just love the way they go about their football. I think it's a big ask for the Bulldogs, who have got a big shift. They've got a new fullback in there tonight. But regardless of that, the Chooks are just at their absolute best at the moment. They're a very healthy squad and they're just exciting to watch. I love some of the footy that they're putting together at the moment.
20: Yeah, and look, there's no resting. We saw the Roosters men's side rest last week, but not for the women's. They're going to be pretty much full strength by the look of it.
16: Yeah, they'll be full strength. I think the only one they're missing is Jamie Frazard, but they'll also have the first week of the finals off because they did get that minor premiership. They came in first or second. So yep, it's actually quite a long turnaround if they were to rest, given that tonight's Thursday. They'll definitely miss next weekend, the first week of finals, and play the following week after that. So they'd actually, they'd love to get all of their big guns out there, which they are, and I think they'll make a fair fist of it because this is their last preparation before knockout finals is among them.
20: Okay, so who, I think I know what you're going to say. Who wins? Or do you give the Bulldogs any chance? What do they have to do to win this?
16: Oh, well, yeah, it's a game of football, so you've got to give them a chance. I think if the Bulldogs are going to win this, it's not just about doing the basics right. It's about really unsettling this Roosters side. So it's things like your line speed, your defence, your kick chase and that pressure. But it's definitely the pressure that you put on the other side of the ball, just to get up and rattle the Roosters and throw them off their game. And then you've also got to throw the footy around yourself. So I do think it's a big ask, but I think it'll be a great game of footy to watch. I think the Bulldogs love that style of game in trying to unsettle the opposition. But yeah, the Chooks will be too good.
20: Okay, Alana, before you go, your thoughts on the trial of smaller footy. So this is going to happen in the Sharks-Dragons match. What sort of difference could that make, do you think?
16: Yeah, I love it. I think it's a no-brainer, to be honest with you. Even if you just have a look at the sheer size of female hands compared to men's.
20: Yeah.
16: And then that goes with the feet as well. I think most sports internationally have made modifications to suit females and the game. I think it'll improve the passing game, the kicking game, and also some of the tries and the way that players are able to finish them off. I mean, you think about how some of the wingers in the men's game are able to finish some tries because they can hold the ball in one hand. So overall, I think it's an absolute no-brainer. I love that they're trialing at once, but I'd like them to make a big, bold move and just make a complete shift, because I think we'll see a rise of the women's game as a result of it.
20: Would you wait until next season, or would you bring it in for the finals?
16: You'd wait till next season now.
20: Yeah.
16: I think it is important for them to have it during pre-season, without a doubt, because it does change things. But yeah, as a result, I think it'll improve the skill level over every aspect of the game once they do adjust.
20: Okay, and the four NRL finals, which you can see on Nine, of course, across the weekend, are you seeing all the favourites going through here, Alana, or do you sniff an upset somewhere?
16: No, you know what? I actually did tip all the home sides.
20: Yeah.
16: I went South Sydney Warriors, Sharks into Penrith Panthers. I think there could be an upset, though. Probably the biggest one is maybe the Dolphins going over to New Zealand, just with some of their edge defence and the way that the Dolphins can put points on. But no, I've locked in the home sides with my tips anyway.
20: Okay, yeah, it's going to be a great weekend. Alana, thanks so much for coming on the show. We're looking forward to the call on 9, live and free from 7:30 p.m.
16: Beauty. Thanks, Adam.
20: There she is, Alana Ferguson from Nine. Roosters v Bulldogs. Don't miss it. NRLW final round of the regular season. Staying with the Roosters, and Victor Radley, he has declared himself 100% fit after suffering a head knock against the West Tigers. That was back in round 25. He said, you know what, it wasn't that bad. I could have played last week, but we rested all our players, so that's why I've had 2 weeks off, but I'm good to go. Now, he also weighed in on Spencer Lenu's brain snap last week when he wanted to fight Keon Kalamatangi and threw the ball away, conceding a penalty while in possession.
21: It's what the fans want to see. It's what, like, I loved it. Like, if I was a fan, I would have been loving it. Honestly, that's what rugby league is. I don't think we need to hold him back. No, we probably don't want to just give him the ball too easily, but no, I don't think we need to hold him back at all. I think he's learned that if he just held onto it and played it, it would have been fine. But either, no, just give him the ball and then we'll go after him again. I wasn't too fussed with that either. I thought Keon was going to run at him, but he didn't, so that would have been even better again. Again, like I said, from a fan's point of view, that's what you want to see. You want to see people getting smashed. You want to see a bit of fire. You want to see people going at each other. That's what it's all about.
20: Look, I'm not surprised Victor the Inflictor said that. What do you think of Victor's comments there? Do you want to see Spencer Len you off the leash again? Let me know. 131873 is the number, or you can text 0460 873 873. Well, we have come time to talk about our ticket giveaway. There's the alarm. It's a bit scary, actually, that alarm. I'm sure if we can find something a bit friendlier, Dylan. But look, thanks to the NRL, we have five double passes to give away to week one of the finals this weekend. Even better, if you're one of the five lucky winners, you can choose which game you want to attend. How good's that? Rabbitohs v Knights, that's tomorrow night, Allianz Stadium. Sharks v Cowboys, Saturday night, Allianz Stadium. Panthers v Roosters, Sunday afternoon, Combank Stadium. So five best callers get the double passes. My question tonight is very, very simple. What's your favourite NRL finals moment? 131873 is the number. Your favourite NRL finals moment. I've just got one condition. Please don't nominate the 1998 preliminary final between Parramatta and Canterbury. I just don't think I could go through that grief again. But here's one I came up with. From 2022... which relates to one of our finals this weekend.
2: Last play.
4: Here he goes.
2: They go to Holmes. Valentine Holmes for the win. He strikes it.
22: He's got it.
2: Kicked it.
22: He got it.
2: Valentine Holmes has sent the Cowboys into a grand final qualifier after Golden Point. 92 and a half minutes in, we have a winner.
20: Oh, sorry, Sharkies fans, for doing that. Yeah, 32-30, that was to the Cowboys in Golden Point. That's after 10 minutes of extra time, of course. What an epic game that was. The good news is for Sharks fans, that match was actually at Shark Park, and you've played the Cowboys at Allianz since then, and you won that one in 2024, so it's not all bad news. But yeah, two-point field goal there to Valentine Holmes, and he had won a comp with the Sharks, of course, Valentine Holmes, back in 2016. The open line is lit up with your chance to win these tickets. What we're going to do is take a quick break, and we'll hit the open line straight after this.
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5: We check out your latest Canberra traffic. They should be sorting out a city accident along from Veterans Park, Northbourne Avenue near Bunda Street this evening. Now, there's a build-up of northbound traffic on Gungahlin's Horse Park Drive approaching David Walsh Avenue. An accident reported there as well. 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That's the latest Canberra traffic.
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20: Adam Hawes with you this Thursday evening on Sports Today, 22 after 6 o'clock. Well, we've asked for your favourite finals memories for a chance to win one of five double passes to week one of the NRL finals. You can pick any of the three Sydney finals for your double pass. Let's go to the open line now. We've got plenty of calls coming in. Let's go to Sherlyn. Sherlyn from Guildford West. G'day, Sherlyn.
9: Hi, how you going?
20: Really good. What's your favourite memory?
9: Oh, I think it'd have to be the 98 preliminary.
20: Oh, who put this call through?
9: Yeah.
20: Are you a Bulldogs fan?
9: Yes, sure am.
20: Yeah.
9: Okay. Sorry.
20: No, that's all right. Thank you so much for the call. In case you don't know what happened in that game, Parramatta led my team 18-2 with 10 to go and somehow lost that game. And I asked for no calls, and that's the first call we got on it. Oh, dear. Okay, moving on. David from Camden. G'day, Dave.
10: Hi, how you going?
20: Good, mate. What's your memory?
10: But, the 2021, I think it was, the Sharks against the Storm grand final when David Fifita scored that try in the last bit of the game.
20: Oh, the Fifita try. Andrew Fifita in the 2016, yeah.
10: Yeah.
20: Oh, yeah.
10: Yeah, it, we took that one.
20: He took about six Storm players over the line with him, yeah.
10: Oh, he carried them all. I love that. But I'm a Para supporter, and I was at a barbecue when that final was on, the one that lady just spoke about, and I couldn't believe we lost that game. It killed me, and I still have sleepless nights over it.
20: Yeah. I'm with you, Dave. I'm still getting rehab. Thank you for that one. Michael from Leppington. G'day, Michael.
11: Yeah, hey, how you going?
20: Good, mate. What are you going to tell us?
11: Mate, my favourite moment was 2019 when Roosters versus Canberra. Six again. Jack Watson forgot that the situation with the ref, and obviously the Roosters won.
20: So you're a chookie?
11: I am a chookie.
20: Yeah. Geez, that was a great grand final, that one. Really, really good.
11: And
20: it was
11: right to the death and right to the moment. It was so pretty exciting.
20: Yeah, the Raiders played their part in that too. So did Ben Cummins. Thank you, Michael. Christian from Cobbity's on the line. G'day, Christian.
12: Hey, man, how are you?
20: Really good, mate. What do you got?
12: 2005, Benji Marshall flick.
20: The flick pass? Yeah, it's hard to...
12: Best try ever in the final.
20: Yeah, that was a beauty one, Pat Richards scoring. Patty Richards did a pretty fair job himself too with a big fend to score that try. But yeah, everyone talks about the flick pass. Thank you for that one, Christian. You're in the running for those five double passes, or one of the five double passes. Matt's on the line from the Blue Mountains. G'day, Matt.
13: Hey, mate, how are you?
20: Really good. What's your memory?
13: I think it was 91 when Royce Simmons retired and MG passed him the ball and he scored the try.
20: Yeah, MG will enjoy that mention, Matt. Yeah, Royce got a double there in his final game. Yeah. One of the ultimate fairy tale stories, that one, Royce. And he vowed to have a schooner with every single one of his.
13: Yeah, that's it. It was a big day.
20: Thanks, Matty, for that one. You're in the running as well. Sean has called in from San Susi. G'day, Sean.
22: Hi, Horsey. How you doing?
20: Good, mate. You well?
22: I'm pretty good. Look, I was there. It's been spoken about a lot, but the 2010 final, Chooks and Tigers, Brayton Astor field goal, Kenny Dowell in the corner intercept.
20: That was an absolute, that's probably my top ever finals match, that one. It just had absolutely everything. And that Anasta field goal you talk about, I'm pretty sure the ball was just zipped around, and then Braith said, oh, look, I'll have a crack. And he pulled the scores. And then, yeah, as you say, Kenny Dow ran away to score that try in extra time. What an epic. And there was also actually the Simon Dwyer hit on Jared Warrior-Hargreaves was just a monster hit too. It had everything.
22: Absolutely. It was a brilliant game. I was depressed for about three quarters of the game until Piercy, Carney and Friendy did their thing through the middle.
20: Yeah, that's right. They went all the way to the GF. Good on you, Sean. You're in the running, absolutely, for one of those five double passes. We'll take another one. We've got Nathan on the line from Spring Farm. G'day, Nathan.
1: How are you, mate?
20: I'm good, mate. What's your memory?
1: Nathan Cleary for the goal kick against the Broncos on 23. Mate, you can't get any better.
20: Oh, he did it all, didn't he? I mean, there was a 40-20 and everything. Solo try.
1: I know. Amazing. I still get goosebumps, and I reckon that they're going to get it this year.
20: Yeah, they're definitely in the box seat, aren't they? They just, they've got that look about them again. I think the Broncos knocking them off last year really lit a fire, and I think, yeah, I'm with you. I think they're going to go all the way. Thanks, Nathan, for your call. You're in the running as well for one of those five double passes to the NRL Finals in week one. Time now for us to do, actually, before we do that, I just wanted to say there is really no excuse not to get to the finals this week. If you don't win a ticket tonight, you can still get out to these games this weekend because there's some great things happening here at Allianz Stadium. So South fans, they're going to march to the ground from they're getting together at the SCG. They're going to march to the ground together. And for the Knights, the NRL and the Knights have combined to put on free buses for Knights fans travelling to Sydney. So the buses will depart McDonald Jones Stadium from 4 p.m. and they'll return to Newcastle after full time. So that's great. And then for Sharkies fans on Saturday night, the G train, the Paul Gallen-inspired G train, will depart Cronulla Station 5:02 p.m. with supporters encouraged to deck out the carriages in black, white and blue. The Sharks are also running free buses from Ocean Protect Stadium to Allianz Stadium with the first round leaving Cronulla at 3:50 p.m. So there's really no excuses not to get to the game. And Cronulla's going to host an official pre-game party at Watson's in the entertainment quarter from 4 p.m. So that's just a great day out. This is what I'm talking about. The old days used to all, you go to the SFS, you'd walk up, have a couple of drinks. So it's just a great vibe. So, and don't forget, half-price hot chips at Allianz Stadium too. So make sure you get hold of those. Time now to do this.
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20: Here's CRC Monthly Sports Spotlight, and today we are talking NRL Finals, as you do, and in particular, when it comes to the business end of the season, which team thrives and which team dives in September, October? That's what I've had a look at. I've gone back, done some research, gone back to the 2020 season. So I'm excusing the Dolphins from this. This is their first crack at the finals, of course. They only ended the competition a few years ago. So let's get the obvious one out of the way straight off the top. Yes, the Panthers. They are the benchmark in September, October. Thank you, Scoop, for that one. The Panthers have played 19 finals in that time, 16 wins, 3 losses. That's extraordinary. 84% success rate. So they're way out in front. That's why they've won 4 comps. So who's next best out of the 8? South Sydney is actually the next best. The Rabbitohs, they've won 6 of 9 finals for a 67% success rate. But they haven't played finals footy since 2022. Wayne Bennett hasn't coached in the finals, in fact, since 2021. So that could be a factor. The Cowboys come in next, 2 wins, 2 losses, 50%. Then it's the Sharks, 3 wins from 7, 42%. The Roosters, 3 wins from 8, 38%. The Warriors, 1 win from 3, 33%. And the Knights, 1 win from 4, 25%. So the Sharks, they cop a lot of heat for their finals record, but maybe it's the Roosters we need to take a closer look at. 5 losses from their past 8 finals. And on Sunday, they play the team that wins 84% of their finals game. So that's going to be another tough ask for the Chooks. And that is a monthly sports spotlight brought to you by CRC Metal Armor, the high-performance zinc-rich primer for long-term rust protection. One more call before we get to a break. For your chance to win one of 5 double passes to the NRL Finals Week 1, Kenny has called in. Have we had Kenny already? No, Kenny's there from Leppington. G'day, Kenny. Kenny is not there. No, I think we might have already had Kenny. No, we had Michael from Leppington. So, Kenny, if you want to call back, feel free to do that. But we do need to get to a break. On the other side, we have Swans coach Dean Cox.
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20: Adam Hawes with you this Thursday evening. It's 25 to 7 o'clock on the text line. Dave, the bus driver. Hawsey, how come we get 110,000 at the MCG to watch American football, but only 12,000 to watch the Sharkies? Are the chips half price at the G? Confused. Thank you, Dave, for that one. Well, hopefully we get more than 12,000 at Allianz Stadium for the Sharkies. Hopefully Sharkies fans aren't boycotting it or anything because it's been taken away from Ocean Protect Stadium. Hopefully they get out there in force. Josh DeBricky, Hawsey, as Eels fans, we copped it 2 years in a row. Eels fans and the heartbreak. Oh, 98 versus the Dogs. I told you not to mention that one. 99 versus the Storm. Yeah, they led that one, Parramatta 16-6 at halftime. Thanks for the memories, Josh. It's fantastic. Let's change codes, shall we? And the Swans, they are enjoying a week off ahead of next weekend's AFL preliminary final. Their coach, Dean Cox, has been good enough to jump on the line for us. Hello, Dean. Welcome to Sports Today.
31: Adam, how you going? Good evening.
20: Thank you, mate. Thanks for coming on. Hey, that win over the Lions, given everything that's happened, it's being described as the greatest win in Swans history. How highly did you rate it as coach?
0: Yeah, very highly. Obviously, wasn't a part of the 2005 or 2012 premiership, but since my time at the football club, you know, I couldn't be prouder of everyone involved at the footy club, let alone whether it's staff or, and certainly the players, from the performance that they put in was, yeah, it was phenomenal during a very testing time for the football club. So yeah, just rapt to see the way they performed and adhere to what we wanted to do, and the bigger picture was to represent the club as well as we possibly could, and the players did that.
20: And Dean, I saw footage of you sending the players out into battle on Saturday afternoon. When you did that, could you see in their eyes that they were ready to deliver that sort of performance?
0: I'll probably look back on it and think, you know, how quickly could they have adjusted after the North Melbourne game? And we had a couple of days off. The way they trained leading into that game was phenomenal. And I suppose that was the first part that I look at is our preparation and are the players ready for the encounter and the challenge at which they wanted to face against the, you know, back-to-back reigning premiers, a team that had won 10 of 11 games. And yeah, when they ran out, I knew the effort that they were going to give, and they were really strong with representing the club as well as they could. And yeah, they did an extremely good job.
20: The only lowlight, of course, your captain Callum Mills ruptured his ACL. How is he doing, and how will you be using him over the next couple of weeks?
0: Yeah, that was devastating to see that. I think with what he's had over his career, with some injuries through crucial times, and you know, and then the way that he stood up as the leader of our football club has been nothing sort of short of sensational through this period. And He did his knee and he'll have surgery in the short term. And the thing is, as soon as he processed a lot of the information, it was about, okay, well, what's my job now? How can I help the club and the team and his teammates? And I think that's why everyone speaks so highly of him. And, you know, it'll be about a few days away from the club at the start of this week. And, you know, he's been in doing a little bit of the rehab stuff and he'll get ready for surgery. But, yeah, he'll support the players as much as he possibly can through this period.
20: And Dean, I had Lee Matthews on the show earlier this week and he was just so impressed with Sydney's performance that he actually had doubts whether the Swans could do it again. I mean, is that the challenge now, trying to reach that benchmark again in the prelim?
0: It's always going to be like that against good teams. I think when you're in a prelim final, the best four teams are standing at the end of the year and the challenge, the demand of the game is so high, and you know, for the players to be able to take a couple of days off after what we did against Brisbane, they've been really good on the training track yesterday. We have a main session tomorrow morning, so yeah, they'll dive into that as hard as they possibly can and get themselves ready. And you know, I think one thing that we want to make sure that we do continually for the remainder of the finals, how long that goes for, is in our own hands. And one thing we'll do is we'll show up really strongly as a football club.
20: And Dean, yourself, you've earned plenty of raps for how you've handled things for a couple of weeks there. You were taking all the bullets at press conferences, people questioning the Swans culture. How have you been coping as head coach when you're also trying to win a flag?
0: Yeah, I think the first part was just not talk about footy and focus on what we had to do as a football club to work through the situation that we're faced with. And, you know, from there, it was about trying to then we get the group back together as quickly as possible and turn our attention to football. And, you know, from everyone from the top of our football club all the way down to the players, they've been unbelievable with the way that they've handled this situation through very trying times. And there's no playbook for it. You know, it's just do whatever you possibly can, put one foot in front of the other each day. And, you know, now starting to understand and obviously respect the police process with it, but also about, you know, making sure that I'll support my players. I'll do that as, you know, as often as I possibly can. And, yeah, the players on field have performed really well and we'll support the ones off field going through what they are.
20: And, Dean, just a two-pronged question to finish here. Will the team get together tomorrow night to watch that semi between Fremantle and Geelong, and who do you want to win?
0: No, the team won't, so they'll train all day tomorrow. I'll sort of catch up with the coaches, have them around my place tomorrow night to watch the game. And, we've done a little bit of research on both Fremantle and Geelong this week, and we'll narrow our focus after tomorrow night. So, yeah, I'm not sure who will win. Obviously, Geelong's an amazing football team, and you know, Fremantle at home are always tough to beat. So, yeah, we'll watch with interest and try and talk about what we need to and then assess what we when we get back in Monday morning about what our plan is.
20: Yep, beautiful stuff. Dean, really appreciate you coming on the show. Enjoy the weekend off and can't wait to see the boys in action in the prelim.
0: Sounds good. Thanks for having me, Adam.
20: No worries at all. There he is, Dean Cox, Sydney Swans coach. Let's actually, just on the AFL, Jesse Hogan, he's going to play for Collingwood next year. So he obviously was with the Giants, but he's going to be traded to the Pies when he wasn't offered a contract in Western Sydney. So there you go, Jesse Hogan to play for Collingwood in 2027. Now, the Newcastle Knights insist they're not content with their dramatic revival this season. Last year's Wooden Spooners have roared back into finals footy under new coach Justin Holbrook and ahead of tomorrow's

0: Well, he run out of the stadium would be my best finals memory. Yeah, Alan Cann, just a sidestepping run. He was a very underrated forward. James says, Thurston's field goal in extra time, 2015 grand final after he hit the post in converting the 80th minute try. Wow, what a moment. James, that was incredible theatre there at a core stadium. He took an age to kick that sideline conversion. It bounced off the crossbar, as you said, and then his field goal actually came off his shin, but it was enough to get him a victory over the Broncos. Pat from Peterborough says, g'day, Adam, love the show. Thanks, mate. Sorry, mate, but my best finals memory is the pass of the century from Ralph to Silver in the game you didn't want mentioned. Thanks, up the Dogs and Winnie Magpies. Pat, that's another mention of that 98 game. I reckon that pass was forward too, the one you're mentioning. Ralph to Silver, but I'm over it now. Let's get to a break so I can deal with those painful memories. We'll be back straight after this.
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3: 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It's their money. And if they want their money or some of their money, it shouldn't be too outrageous to give it to them.
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0: 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Now, stay listening because I will be shortly announcing the five winners of our double passes to the NRL finals this weekend. There it is. That's a much friendlier alarm. Thank you, Dylan, for that one. Yes, all you had to do was call in 131873 with your favourite finals memory. Now it is time to talk some NFL.
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0: History will be made tomorrow morning at the MCG, the first ever NFL regular season match to be played right here in Australia. It is the San Francisco 49ers taking on the LA Rams. For more, I'm joined by ESPN anchor Phil Murphy. Phil, great to have you on the show again. How are you enjoying life down under?
2: I love it. Every time I come here, I regret not having a few more days on my stay, especially since, as you know, it takes about 3-4 days to adjust to the time change. And now I feel like I can actually enjoy the city, enjoy the time here, and we have a game tomorrow morning, so tomorrow's a work day for me. But you said it, history is going to be guaranteed, and that's a rare thing in sports.
0: Speaking about the jet lag factor, most of the talk leading up to this match has been the contrasting travel schedules of both teams. What do you think about the LA Rams arriving today, the day before the game?
2: I think it's unwise. I understand initially why they'd want to do it and do all that they can to not compromise body clocks as we're at the outset of the NFL season. But they have a lot of time to recover on the other side. It's 11 full days until their next game. And even if it takes 3-4 days to feel normal again as they head back, that still would have given them a standard week to prepare for Monday Night Football next week, Tuesday morning if you're watching down here, and they're at home. So it's as short and as quick as the trip can go. I think the San Francisco 49ers route is superior. They've adjusted here. They're going to sleep well tonight, whereas the Rams are going to functionally be nocturnal. It's going to be a little bit more difficult, I think, for them to feel like themselves in the morning. But there are doctors who are far smarter than me who have suggested it to the team. But that's why the team's doing it. It's not that they're not keen to come down here and enjoy themselves. This is a very significant football game, and the Rams feel that this route gives them the best chance to win. I just think that it's going to be edge 49ers at kickoff.
0: Okay. From all reports, the 49ers have been doing a fantastic job promoting the NFL in Melbourne. So I'm curious, back home, was the NFL disappointed that the Rams didn't come down here early to spread the word?
2: I don't know if I can say that. I mean, the Rams have spent a lot of time here in their offseason sending players down and sending cheerleaders here and legends of the game down. I'm sure they would have preferred the Rams to be doing the same thing that the 49ers are doing, but the point here is to grow the game. And from walking around the city, it does feel kind of like a big game week, maybe a Super Bowl week where you have a bunch of neutrals and just fans of the NFL descending on the city. Even those who may not have tickets for the game itself, they're just here to be part of the experience. And I think that's what the NFL wanted. They wanted a lot of those who maybe had loose familiarity with the league and some of the characters to just grow in their fluency and their investment, because here in Australia, it is a time investment. For you to watch an NFL game, you're having to set an alarm 3, 4, 5 a.m. on a Monday morning for 17, 18, 19 weeks in a row. I mean, that is a dedicated fan base. So to win over some fans, especially some young fans, that's the NFL's goal, and they've done it. I just think, yeah, it wasn't the jersey they expected to be doing a lot of the heavy lifting in the red and gold of the 49ers nation.
0: I'm speaking with ESPN host Phil Murphy. Phil, give us a lowdown on the game. Who are the favorites and who are the players to watch?
2: Well, the great thing about this game is that it's not like when the NFL went to London and they were sending the bottom of the barrel teams and just saying, okay, well, we have NFL football and they're just selling the brand. These are legitimate Super Bowl contenders on both sides. Both the 49ers and Rams have the personnel, have the coaching, have the experience to be relevant deep into February. So the teams are great, and then the star power is right there with it. The NFL every season puts out a top 100 ranking that's done by the players, the best 100 players in the NFL. Number one is Myles Garrett, and he's debuting in Rams colors for the first time in this game. So anybody who's curious how Myles Garrett will look, the defensive player of the year two times over as a Ram, the first time that's going to happen is at the MCG. Elsewhere for the Rams, they have the reigning league most valuable player, Matt Stafford, won the Player of the Year award last year in the NFL. He's on the side for the Rams. And for the 49ers, their thing has been a lot of injury concern in previous seasons. It seems as though all their stars are fit. They themselves have a former defensive player of the year in Nick Bosa. They have somebody on any given game day who might be the best running back in the NFL in Christian McCaffrey. And they have more of the improvisational gunslinger quarterback in Brock Purdy, who's not the prototype, take three steps back and throw the ball, But when things break down, he can make some creative plays under center for the 49ers. So those are just some of the players to watch. But it has been some time since we've seen this much star power on a given team. We have in the NFL the All-Pro Award, which is the equivalent of like an All-Australia. I'm here in Melbourne, so I'm going to use an Aussie rules analogy. You know, AFL has the All-Australia team.
3: Yep.
2: In the NFL, it's an All-Pro team. And had Aaron Donald played for the Rams, he's out this game, but had he played, this would have been the most All-Pro talent in any regular season NFL game going back 27 years.
3: Wow.
2: So it is a rare combination of skill and aptitude on both sides of the ball that we're getting at the MCG. Should be a great game.
0: And Phil, just finally, what are your thoughts on the MCG? There's going to be 100,000 fans there tomorrow.
2: Well, I've been there before. I was at the 2019 AFL Grand Final, and I remember going back to my friends and saying, that was like a top-tier college football game, and just in terms of the pageantry and the fight songs and all the colors out there. So I've experienced the MCG before. I'm happy that so many of my colleagues get the experience as well, and it's 100,000 people. I mean, they're going to get over 100,000 for this game, and it's going to feel big. And I was there, and there was some concern how the field might look, the actual NFL field on, you know, a cricket oval. They did a great job setting it up. The field doesn't feel small. It feels like a normal NFL field. It's an appropriate cathedral of world sport. So the NFL picked the perfect venue to host this game. And now we just have 60 minutes of football Friday morning on ESPN.
0: Yep, really looking forward to this one. Phil, again, really appreciate you coming on the show for us for a chat, and looking forward to all your thoughts on ESPN.
2: Always a pleasure. Chat to you soon.
0: Yeah, Phil Murphy there from ESPN. It's the Rams versus the 49ers. It begins live on ESPN and Disney Plus from 9 a.m. tomorrow with extensive coverage of the pregame action before kickoff at 10:35 a.m. Look, with the greatest of respect to our beloved friends in Melbourne, if this match was being played in Sydney, there is no way the LA Rams would be arriving in Australia 24 hours before kickoff. They would have been here weeks ago. The 49ers have been in Melbourne all week. All they've had to say is the coffee's good. I reckon the NFL would look great at a core stadium. Let's make it happen. Now, before the match tomorrow night between the Rabbitohs and the Knights, South coach Wayne Bennett has heaped praise on Dave Fifita for turning his career around. He reckons he's a real weapon for his Rabbitohs tomorrow night.
4: You know, I coached him with the Broncos when he was 19. He played in the semi-final there when he played the Dragons, actually. To see what happened to him over the next 4 or 5 years is pretty heartbreaking, to be honest with you. Oh, I probably saw the dark days in that, with his performances and probably things that he said off the field and that. But, yeah, he's in a good place now and he's playing the football we all know he's capable of. So I'm happy for him.
0: Yeah, I said on this program last year, and I certainly wasn't the only one, that if Wayne Bennett can't turn Fifita around, no one can. And depending on what happens between now and October the 4th, David Fifita could end up being the buy of the season. Now, top seed Alexander Zverev has advanced to the US Open semi-finals. He beat Botic Vander Zanschulp in straight sets. Very funny scenes in that match. During a break, Zverev couldn't find his racket. He started to blame everyone else, including the chair umpire. Then he opened his kit bag, and guess what he found? His racket. So some sheepish apologies followed there from Zverev. All right, we'll take a break. On the other side, we'll announce our five winners.
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0: Now, for those that miss out on our five double passes tonight, don't stress. You can get your tickets now at nrl.com/tickets for the finals. It is time to announce our winners, and you can choose which of the three Sydney finals you want to attend. And the winners are Michael from Leppington. He nominated the Roosters' 2019 grand final win. Matthew from the Blue Mountains, Royce Simmons double. Sean from San Zuzi, Roosters Tigers 2010. Nathan from Spring Farm, Nathan Cleary 2023. And David from Camden, Andrew Fafita's grand final try. Congratulations to all of you. Thank you for all your calls and texts. Up next, it's Money News with James Willis. And it's Nights with John Stanley. I'll catch you tomorrow with league legend Cameron Smith.
15: This news thanks to the energy people. It's going to be hot this summer. Cool your home with Panasonic air conditioning from the energy people. 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
16: Good evening, I'm Chelsea Bowden. The Albanese government is being urged to abandon any further plans to overhaul health funding for veterans. Labor's push to impose a $5,000 cap on allied health services has been blocked by the Senate. The measure was designed to save the budget a little over $700 million. The opposition's Michaela Cash says the government needs to give up on the issue.
17: On Monday, Anthony Albanese has a choice to make. Does he stand with the men and women who fought for our country, who do have health needs now? Is he going to side with them, or is he going to turn their back on them and show all Australians this is a morally bankrupt man?
16: The Albanese government claims the opposition is depriving the public of choice by rejecting Labor's social media bill. The proposal would allow users to opt out of algorithms which drive content on their social media feeds. But the coalition argues the legislation would also give the government the power to remove any content they don't like. Communications Minister Annika Wells has told Parliament that's not true, and the bill is designed to better protect Australians.
18: They are opposing the protection of children from pornographic content online, the protection of children who are seeing content that encourages eating disorders and self-harm. They are opposing the rights of adults not to have illegal content beamed into their eyeballs against their will.
16: Annual wage growth has increased to its highest level since June last year. New data shows wage growth increased to 3.3% in August, but economists warn the momentum does not reflect a strengthening labour market. The Commonwealth Bank estimates employment increased by 20,000 jobs, keeping growth close to break even. Sydney businessman Alexander Sergio has become the first Australian jailed for reckless foreign interference. The 58-year-old compiled reports for individuals believed to be Chinese spies. While the reports did not contain classified information, a judge described his conduct as deceptive and reckless. Thousands of transport workers around Australia are on a 24-hour strike over pay and conditions. They're calling for job security and a say in the future of their industry. Union spokesperson Nick McIntosh says urgent change is needed.
7: We've seen over 100 deaths as a result of heavy vehicle accidents this year. We've seen over 800 transport operators go bankrupt this year. And frankly, these workers have had enough. They keep getting squeezed. Those at the top of supply chains keep wanting more.
16: And US President Donald Trump has promised a $5,000 payment for every American if his party is successful in the upcoming midterm elections. In finance, one Australian dollar is buying around 72 US cents.
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16: Dane Zorko is hoping to continue to repay the faith shown in him after signing a one-year contract extension with Brisbane. The 37-year-old is in line to overtake Simon Black for the most games for the Lions early next season. Zorko says he's put a lot of work into his body to ensure his longevity.
19: Obviously, a lot's gone into it with medical teams and outside personnel helping. Obviously, it's been well documented the help the gym's given me since the end of 2022.
16: In the NRL, Newcastle Knights coach Justin Holbrook is dismissing concerns over his team's rising injury toll ahead of tomorrow night's knockout final against the Rabbitohs. Trey Mooney joining a long casualty list while fellow prop Jacob Saifiti is out suspended. And the LA Rams have finally arrived in Melbourne ahead of tomorrow's historic NFL game at the MCG. That's the latest news and sport.
15: 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Canberra's cold. Your house doesn't have to be.
20: Got an overnight low of zero, tomorrow morning frost, then a sunny day. Saturday mostly sunny and a top of 21. Sunday a partly cloudy day and a top of 22 degrees. Monday mostly sunny and a high of 23.
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6: Money, money.
7: Yes, good evening. Welcome to the program on the 10th of September. I'm James Willis. Great to have your company across our network, including 3AW Melbourne, 2GB Sydney, 4BC Brisbane, 6BR Perth, 2CC Canberra, and the network stations right across the country. Big show coming up. We're going to spend a bit of time tonight talking about AI and the impact that AI is having on the jobs market. And there's so much to discuss in this space, from the recruitment process, both the applications and the screening, so both sides of the job application process, redundancies, what this does to the job market overall, and where this could potentially wipe out jobs in sectors in the years ahead. Now, there's some research out today that shows that, unfortunately, some of the jobs that will be the most impacted are the entry-level positions. And not in all sectors and not in all job descriptions, but certainly in some, according to some analysis from SEEK, it appears that the people that are the interns and the people straight out of university or TAFE are going to potentially be the most impacted by AI. But also there's a wider story here about how many jobs now require you to have AI training and experience and skills when you walk through the door. So we'll go through that tonight. We'll also wrap up what was a pretty disastrous day on the ASX 200. And this is all off the back of oil prices. Now, the oil price during the day reached US $100 a barrel, a level not seen for several months. This is obviously the biggest concern about inflation. The market also growing that we could have two interest rate rises. Two hikes over the coming months, including one potentially and more likely by the end of this month. The ASX 200 down by 1% today, 92 points, 8,819 at close, and the US market down a lot overnight as well. So that's coming up on our market wrap, plus your calls anytime via 131873 and the text line 0460 873 873. I'm James Willis. Welcome to Money News on this Thursday night. But first, I just want to spend a little bit of time unpacking the big consumer story of the day. And everywhere I went today, people wanted to talk about this. Apple's new CEO has hit the ground running. This is John Ternus. He's held his first keynote address, announcing the new iPhone 18, Apple Watch, the latest headphones, the AirPod 5s, but this new device that has the whole world talking for one reason or another. It is called the iPhone Duo. It's the company's first foldable phone, providing you with a larger screen for multitasking, work, and also watching. Now, the entry price is $3,500. And if you want the most storage, which I think is 2 terabytes, you're looking at the best part of $6,000 for a new phone. Now, I read this story today and these prices, and I thought, no way. But then I watched the ad. And I'm not saying I was convinced, but I think I was sort of halfway there.
8: This is an iPhone. It's not the first iPhone to have your favorite apps or the first to fit comfortably in your hand. It is the first iPhone to do this.
7: And it folds in half. It's amazing.
8: So when you open photos, you'll really see the big picture.
7: That's good.
8: And when you browse Safari, you'll see more when you scroll.
7: That's really good.
8: You can bring two apps up side by side.
7: Wow.
8: So when you find a place to eat, you can get directions on the same screen at the same time.
7: Amazing. Amazing. $3,500, $6,000 for the 2 terabyte model. Is it worth it? We'll find out right now. Stephen Fenwick is a tech expert and the founder of techguide.com.au. He's on the line for us tonight. Stephen, good evening.
9: Good evening, James. How you doing?
7: Well, I have to be honest. When I first heard the price, I said absolutely not. But then I saw that ad and I thought, oh, I'm not sure. Is it worth it?
9: Yeah, well, I think, well, you describing it and talking about it, I can tell you're an iPhone guy to begin with, hey? You're an Apple user.
7: I have been for the last 15, probably 20 years, yeah.
9: Because you know that other like Samsung's had a foldable phone for 8 years now, and a lot of people don't realise that Apple's sort of coming late to the party. But, you know, good on them. They've waited till the market's ready. Their technology is remarkable. And the strength of this device, like the hardware, is amazing, but it's how the software works with the hardware, as is with all Apple products. They control everything end to end, and the way that this opens up, the animation when you open it up, and the solid feel in your hand, and how they've adapted everything to just offer you this amazing surprise and delightful experience. That I think once people get this in their hand, I think they'll be shelling out the cash. You were feeling that way just watching the ad. Imagine when you get it in your hand. I think it's going to convince a lot of people that, you know what, it might be worth the money.
7: Now this market, the foldable phone market, does Samsung dominate? And there are a lot cheaper devices than the starting price point of this, right?
9: Definitely. Well, Samsung just had their foldable launch back in July, and in fact, they released a phone very similar to this one, which is the Fold 8. That's similar passport size, 5.5-inch screen on the front. I think Apple's is 5.4, 7.6-inch screen inside, just like the Samsung as well. Theirs is $800 cheaper than this one. And, but the market in Australia, the foldable market, according to some research I wrote about a few weeks ago, foldables only make up 5% of the Australian market. So, and Samsung is dominant there, but there's other brands like Oppo, Motorola, Google.
7: Yeah,
9: they're in the mix too. But now that Apple's in the game, this is gonna make it real for a lot of customers, including yourself. I think you weren't really aware of foldables outside the Apple bubble. So, You're now going to discover that there's this whole new world of devices out there.
7: Dumb question. Does it fit in the pocket of your pants?
9: Yeah, it does. Yeah, well, it's pretty small. So imagine it's not quite the size of your passport, but it's the same shape as your passport. So imagine it's like shorter than your current iPhone and just slightly wider.
7: Right.
9: So imagine it's two-thirds the height of your iPhone now, but about a third, nearly a third wider.
7: Yeah.
9: So imagine that shape fits in your pocket, not a problem.
7: Who do you think will buy this? Because obviously Apple also announced the new model 18 today and an iPhone 18 and an iPhone 18 Max as well. Is this going to shift people away from the standard iPhone, or is it separately trying to take some of Samsung's market dominance in this space?
9: No, it may well. The other iPhones, by the way, they're the 18 Pro and Pro Max.
7: That's
9: what they announced today.
7: Yep.
9: The 18, which is the entry level, they're holding that over till next year. So they're going to have another event early next year to launch there. This, I think, was the Pro event. It's with the Pros and the Duo. Next year, they'll have the entry-level event, the 18, 18E, I think iPhone Air 2. But, I think... I remember talking to Samsung about how, you know, they were, up until now, they were the only sort of major brand that had a foldable, and that a lot of their customers were people who were switching from Apple, who wanted a foldable. Now that Apple's got a foldable, those customers will think, well, okay, this is going to be a serious consideration for them. And I think what's going to happen, James, I think, is that Samsung's going to benefit from this as well. I think it's the fact that Apple is now in the game brings more awareness and validates the foldable form factor. And those customers who are iPhone users, like yourself, you'll probably gravitate towards the Duo. But there's a lot of other Android users who think, you know what, the foldable isn't too bad. And they're going to look at Samsung and think, hang on a minute, there's an Android foldable right here. It's been here for a while. So the category itself, I think, mate, is it's going to go, it's going to really take off from now on, I'd say.
7: I can't justify the price at this stage, but you're right, I haven't held it yet, so we'll wait and see. Just lastly, Apple has, there's been a lot of scrutiny of Apple and its approach to artificial intelligence in its products. The upgrades to Siri today, what do you make of them? Just explain what they've announced. It's quite significant.
9: Yeah, it is. I think, it's iOS 27 is sort of, if you've got an iPhone 15 Pro, you'll have the same features as the latest phone when it comes to Apple Intelligence. Apple's always been big on privacy, and any query you make, all the data that doesn't leave your phone, if it does have to leave the phone, it goes to a private server and is erased the minute you stop, the minute your inquiry is finished. Their AI with Siri, I think, has now come and sort of joined the field again. They were lacking a little bit. Now Siri AI is so contextually aware of what's on your device, and which is all private to you. They don't know. It's only on your device. So it knows things like, for example, say you're ringing up about a flight inquiry, anything, any email related to that flight or any booking, it'll put all those emails on your screen when you're on the phone to the airline, or you're checking a hotel confirmation booking, that email will then surface during your phone call, or it's going to know exactly who you were talking to, who you were emailing, who you were texting, and just give you that extra leg up when it comes to these sort of organisational efficiency things, as well as helping you with your productivity and creativity as well.
7: Stephen, well explained. We really appreciate your time on the program tonight. Thank you.
9: A pleasure. Thanks, mate.
7: Stephen Fenwick, 2GB and 3AW and 4BC and 6PR's tech expert and the founder of techguide.com.au. Is that price making everyone balk all at once? $3,500 for a brand new phone. What happened to the Nokia 3310? Now, I remember buying one of those in 2003. I think it was secondhand. Might have been brand new, but it was about $100. And it had Snake as the game. And that was the only thing you needed on the phone at that stage. It could call, it could text, and it could play Snake. And then Snake 2 came along, and the walls of the screen disappeared. So you could go through the wall, and everyone thought, wow. Feels like a long time ago, but that was a $100 device. What happened to the BlackBerry as well? That's long gone. 131873 is our open line number.
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1: the job market is transforming rapidly due to AI. We'll have those details for you in just a moment. But first, the $3,500 iPhone. And I've never heard someone talk about foldable phones so much in a radio interview as I did with Stephen Fenwick just before the break. The foldable market. I don't need a foldable phone. I don't want a foldable phone in my pocket. But, you know, this ad from Apple over the $3,500 phone was pretty engaging.
2: This is an iPhone. It's not the first iPhone to have your favorite apps or the first to fit comfortably in your hand. It is the first iPhone to do this.
1: Wow. And then it folds in half like magic.
2: So when you open photos, you'll really see the big picture.
1: That's good. Bigger photos.
2: And when you browse Safari, you'll see more when you scroll.
1: Yeah, you can scroll more on the screen.
2: You can bring two apps up side by side.
1: Incredible.
2: So when you find a place to eat, you can get directions on the same screen at the same time.
1: Don't know. I'm not sold just yet. Tony's online. Tony, what say you?
3: G'day, James. I'll have to admit it firstly. I am an Apple man through and through.
1: Me too.
3: I love their products. Look, it's the only product that you can buy. And look, the customer service is top-notch. If you know, if you've got a problem, you can go into the Genius bars, etc. I love the stuff. And if you really want that new phone, James, all you have to do is you can get one for free. Just tell your colleague tomorrow that signed that new 5-year contract. He's probably looking for more tax deductions because the pack's probably gone up. So just say, look, you want a few more tax deductions? Just hand out a few free phones at work.
1: Yeah, interesting. That's a bit of a long bow. It's a very funny thing that you said, Tony, and I appreciate that, and I will pass that on. Thank you. 131873. Aaron's online from Melbourne. G'day, Aaron.
4: James, how are you going?
1: Good. Go ahead.
4: Mate, you were talking a little bit about old tech before with, you know, old Nokias and Snake and all of that. Well, yep. I've been in IT for coming on to 50 years, and the first mainframe I worked on was an IBM 360 Model 10, which took about 20,000 square feet of floor space, three shifts of eight blokes working around the clock to keep it going, and it had a massive amount of storage of 16K. In other words, the device that I'm calling you from has got 40 million times the capacity of that.
1: That's incredible, isn't it? 16K. And the funny thing was, though, Aaron, they lasted for a whole lot longer. And I've had someone text me to say that they still have a working Nokia 3310 from 20 years ago. Now, I'm not sure whether it's by design or we like whether this is deliberate. I mean, no one's been able to prove it once and for all, but it is a reality that with a lot of Apple products that you're spending thousands of dollars on, within 2 or 3 years, they do slow down. Some of them, the battery life dies, and by then, I guess you're up for a new contract and you might buy another one. Now, there's always exceptions to that, but they certainly don't last for as long, Aaron, as they used to.
4: Well, look, they don't, but I think there's a bit of, you know, planned obsolescence in there, isn't it? They want you to keep buying new hardware. So, and look, going back to the point you made about you're not sure whether you need it, I don't think it's about whether you need it or not. I think it's about whether you want it.
1: That's it. Thank you, Aaron. 131873 is our open line number. Great to have you company on Money News. The role of artificial intelligence has dramatically changed the workplace and is changing the workplace by the day at light speed. In many ways, the novelty of AI has worn off once and for all, and AI has become a critical tool or factor in most careers. It is transforming the job market, cutting the time we spend on daily workplace tasks, and stoking fear of major job losses and redundancies in the years ahead. New research also shows that AI automation may not be a disaster across all job sectors, however, but it is likely to have the sharpest impact on entry-level positions in some sectors more than others. To take us through this tonight, I want to have a chat to two people who deal with the job market and AI every day. Jason Elias is the founder and CEO of Elias Recruitment, an independent agency involved particularly in the legal profession for more than two decades. He's on the line for us. Jason, thanks for your time.
5: G'day, James. Lovely to be here.
1: Great to have you with us. We'll just check that line before we come back to Jason and also Sean Henry, who runs a company called Cloud Recruit and is the co-founder of Floats AI, which is a software that uses AI to help recruiters and hiring managers identify their ideal candidates. He's on the line. Sean, thanks for your time.
6: Thanks, James.
1: Great to have you both with us. Let's start with Jason, if we can. Firstly, just in general terms, Jason, how much of a shift is AI having on the job market and the workplace, and what does that look like as a summary for you?
7: It's quite a considerable change in certain industries and then barely any in other industries. So amongst white collar, there's obviously middle management. They're the people that are starting to read the articles and feel the fear. I think that a lot of the promise of AI has not been delivered. So a lot of people that have implemented it expecting all these changes have found it hasn't delivered what they've expected, and they're going back to traditional methods.
1: That's interesting. Just talk us through that last point. So I read an article the other day that said that a lot of these doomsday predictions by now have not come true, and the impact has been large in some areas but not significant in others. So just talk us through that last point about the impact of AI on the workplace.
7: So there's been this fear that the bots are coming for us for a long time, and every time there's a new bit of tech, everyone's scared that they're going to lose jobs. What it seems to do is if it closes one door, it opens another. So you don't have people making buggy whips and horse carriages, but then you had people making petrol cars, and now you've got people making electric cars. So things just seem to evolve. So the way that AI has transformed some things is basically allowed people to get rid of some of the lower level grunt work and move up the food chain to do higher value work. We see that a lot in lawyers. Lawyers are able to use their skills for the more important things than just, say, the document review, which was a very expensive task and now can be done much faster and more efficiently and cheaper for the customer as well.
1: Sean, do you agree with Jason largely on the impact of AI in the workplace?
6: Yes, definitely. Look, to back up just what Jason's saying, we had the same kind of headlines when the computers came around, but now we just managed to work in a different way. So I think that's the same kind of evolution as James or Jason was mentioning.
1: What about the impact specifically on entry level positions? And you would have seen some of the data around about this today, largely from websites like Seek, that say that for some job sectors, this is going to have a negative impact, and there are going to be fewer positions available for entry level positions straight out of university or TAFE. But then in other sectors, it might be beneficial with more jobs.
6: Yeah, exactly. I think it does create more jobs, and it does kind of look at wiping out a lot of that data entry roles. What we see is 97% of employers are now looking or expecting some level of AI skills, which is really, really high for such a new technology. But it is becoming that kind of expectation.
1: Jason, just in terms of your specific area of expertise, and that is the legal profession, the impact on entry-level positions, I'm told, is only inevitably going to be a negative. It's going to be harder for someone to get straight out of law school into a job. Do you agree with that assessment?
7: Not on the whole. So one of the big four accounting firms, it did take a lot of law graduates because there's a lot of transferability across professional services. They took 25% less. And when they were questioned whether it was AI related, they said it was a factor, but not a big one. The bigger factor for them were things like the macroeconomic environment and how there's been less demand for the professional services. And also it was a bit of, I think they probably took too many graduates the year before. So there are a lot of factors in play, of which AI is just one.
1: Just, Jason, on the job market and the application process and the screening process, some tips and hints that you might be able to pass on to people about some of the trends you're noticing with job ads, how people are being blocked through screening processes, how people are getting through. How has that changed in terms of the application process?
7: Yeah, well, firstly, let's remember historically our unemployment for July, the ABS reported as at 4.5%. So it's still quite low. So we are still a candidate and talent short market on the whole. One of the things, the lessons we can learn are particularly from overseas.
6: So there are stats coming out that up to 25% of applications are now being done with AI where there's absolute rubbish involved in it. So, for example, an AI might take a job description and manufacture your CV, James, to look exactly like it's a perfect match and you've got all the skills and qualifications, which has no basis in reality. So what we're finding from our American colleagues is they're spending a lot more time sifting through CVs to find out what's accurate and what's not, and there's a lot of fake stuff in it. So I would recommend that job seekers, you're going to be found out anyway. You're not like going to get a job as a brain surgeon if you haven't got the quals. So make sure if you are using AI, you're checking it and getting rid of the AI slot before it gets submitted.
1: Sean, just add to that, because you're dealing with this, with the software that you've created, in terms of recruitment and also the application process, where someone can create a lot of job applications very quickly with AI. And also at the other end, people are using AI to screen applicants. How do we cut through that noise overall?
6: Yeah, exactly. So one of the stats I've seen this week was that there's 11,000 job applications a minute on LinkedIn.
1: Wow.
6: And that's up 45% from last year. So that is a massive increase, but that also creates a problem for small businesses or hiring managers that have now four times the workload to sift through these CVs and applications to find the person that they're looking for. So, you know, looking at that, it's going, can we have technology that does filter it out? Like, filtering technology has always been there. I think it's more about getting the message through what they've done, what the experience is, why they would want to have a conversation. So I think it comes back to the, you know, because it's getting harder to get in front of people or stand out, you know, we are seeing a lot of people going to meetups, conferences, that person to person, or messaging directly. So, you know, really kind of targeted approach to the roles that you are looking for.
1: Jason, just lastly, on the screening process, if you're using AI as a boss or an HR department to screen applicants, is there not a risk here of knocking people out there who may be good characters, but for some reason they've got a line in their resume or their job background that doesn't automatically or technically pass the pub test with the workplace? Isn't that always the risk of going too AI focused?
6: Yeah, absolutely. And as I said, it's a talent short market, so you don't want to do anything to knock out the wrong people. I think a distinction needs to be made, James. A lot of people where there aren't a great deal of applicants are still doing it through a thoughtful process. Where you find AI is for mass applications. So, yeah. For example, if Bunnings needs 50,000 people for Christmas stock or whatever it is, then that's where AI comes in to do that mass sorting. Often there's problems. So, for example, I think it was Amazon a few years ago invested about $20 million for an AI sifting. And what it did is it took the best candidates who worked at Amazon and reverse engineered it. And what it found out is because there were mostly males working at Amazon, the AI came back sexually biased. So basically it knocked out a disproportionate amount of female candidates based on that. So they had to can the process. The big thing, and it's probably more likely to happen in the US before it happens here, is a discrimination lawsuit where somebody says, I'm a qualified candidate, but you didn't hire me because your AI filter, and then you get busted for discrimination law.
1: Gents, that was very interesting. We really appreciate your time tonight on the program. Thank you.
6: Pleasure, James. All the best.
1: It's Jason Elias and Sean Henry, who deal with recruitment every day. Jason Elias is the CEO of Elias Recruitment, and Sean Henry runs a company called Cloud Recruit and the founder of Floats AI. 131-873 is our number. The text line, 0460-873-873. We'll go to a break and be back in a moment.
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8: I don't like sesame seed buns.
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1: Feedback on AI and the jobs market and how it is transforming our economy. This message here from Peter. Hi, James. It's not just Amazon. I used to work at a major job advertising hub, and the amount of job ads that were written for men was at 90%, and it was conscious and unconscious bias in my view. Interesting. Thank you. 0460873873. And Chris says, I've worked for the last 15 years in office admin and contact centres, and specifically most recently for an investment firm, and I've spent the last 3 months trying to find another role as my previous contract had ended. Even now, I've only managed to obtain so far another contract. I can clearly see 5 years ago there were hundreds of jobs and you could be in a position in a matter of weeks, whether it was a basic client service role or something directly to my background. So this is not just impacting the banks, but there are specific, very specific job descriptions where the market is simply not there anymore. And of course, this could be AI, but it's also we're in a situation right now where consumer confidence is at all-time lows. Levels not seen for decades. You've also got interest rates that are spiraling out of control. Suddenly the oil price is back over US $100 a barrel. There's talk of another rate rise, if not two. So there's not that many people keen to be hiring at the moment in certain jobs. And sadly, if AI could replace a job or do a job to a decent standard, and it's even worth experimenting with, that could be the decision that a lot of workplaces take. So there is a major concern there moving forward.
0: Money News, the market wrap.
1: It's been a very average day for Australian stocks, and our share market fell by more than 1%, finishing at 8,819. That is the worst day for the ASX 200 in about 6 months, as global oil prices hit US $100 a barrel, a level not seen for a number of months now. And of course, the oil price has been probably the biggest risk to inflation lingering in Australia and the Reserve Bank having to hike rates. Some people are saying today that there is a potential for a hike this month and then potentially another rate hike before the RBA even considers rates coming down. Basically, every sector on the ASX 200 was in the red today. The Aussie dollar right now buying 72 US cents. Jamie Hanna is the Deputy Head of Investments and Capital Markets at Van Eck. He's on the line for us tonight. Jamie, thanks for your time.
14: No problem. It's good to be here.
1: Pretty grim day, mate. Just talk us through it.
14: Yeah, look, I mean, you did a pretty good summary there. I mean, with the market down more than 1%,

0: other one maybe over the next 6 months. What say you?
1: Yeah, look, I mean, the next RBA meeting is at the end of the month, and the market is fairly much pricing in a rate rise of, you know, 25 basis points. So it's already priced in essentially one rate rise. And if it doesn't happen in September, it will most likely happen in November. But what is a concern, though, is that the market is now priced in two by next March. Mm. So there is already pricing within the market. We've seen bond yields in Australia push to their highest in the last 11 years today. So the market is certainly predicting it, and it's not necessarily good news, but we need to get on top of our inflation.
0: Just on rates, and I think this is really interesting, there are economies all over the world that are suddenly looking at rate hikes as well after previously and widely indicating that they'd be able to avoid them with this crisis going on with oil.
1: Yes, I mean, Europe meets tonight. It's widely expected they'll raise rates tonight. Needless to say, they're a lot lower. They're probably going from 2.25 to 2.5%. We've got Japan as well. They're probably set to lift rates next Friday. Once again, a lot lower than Australia. They're at 1%, so they're only going up a small bit. And look, we've still got the US. I mean, there's probably a 60% chance that they're going to raise interest rates in the next meeting. Of course, you know, they got pressure from President Trump there trying to push interest rates lower. But like most economies developed at the market around the world, they've got an inflationary problem. They're seeing cost of living rising as well. So I think we're in the middle of one of the most prolonged cost of living squeezes this country and a lot of the developed world has seen in a generation.
0: Hey, can we talk about Apple for a moment? Obviously, there's been a lot of discussion today about the new iPhone, which is $3,500 as the entry-level model. If you want the 2 terabyte version, you're looking at the best part of $6,000. A lot of Australians directly or indirectly have shares in Apple. It's in ETFs. It's in a lot of superannuation funds. The share price currently US$315 a share. How do you think the market will react to this tonight off the back of the iPhone and those price points?
1: Well, I mean, the information came out yesterday and the market didn't move a lot on the expectation. And I think the market very much expected the iPhone Duo, maybe not the name, but certainly the folding iPhone. So looking at the company, though, it has just reported back-to-back quarters of revenue growth above 16%. And it's really expected to continue. So this new iPhone Duo, the folding iPhone, it's obviously been unleashed by the new CEO, which is taken over from Tim Cook. But analysts are expecting it to sell more than 10 million of these foldable phones in year one. And that figure really meaningfully energized the iPhone upgrade cycle. So what it will do is it can be broadly positive for the product range. It can increase cash flow, and therefore it's predicted to be a major benefit for Apple shareholders.
0: Let's spend a bit of time now talking about a couple of Aussie stocks that have been down over the last 12 months and could be an opportunity for investors, starting with JB Hi-Fi, closing today at $64.74 a share, down 44% over the past 12 months.
1: Yeah, I mean, look, JB Hi-Fi has been one of the great success stories of the past decade. But if you walk into any store, you'll know that, you know, they've got competitive prices, knowledgeable staff, a good product range. So the question is, though, can these good times last? And yes, you're talking about foot traffic, but also the growth model that they've built is only expected to shrink. Essentially, they're only expecting to grow at 3% next year. I mean, that's very low for a company like JB Hi-Fi. And the theory behind that is that consumer electronics go in a bit of a cycle. And there was a huge surge after the pandemic with people upgrading their home offices, their entertainment setups, and now it's normalizing. And so revenue is expected to grow at a much lower rate. And so the stock's trading at a really low earnings multiple. And realistically, it's hard to see, even though it's well managed, it's hard to see it come out of this when costs are increasing for a lot of the electronics goods.
0: Breville is a really interesting story. We're talking about kitchen appliances here. They're up by 1.4% over the past 12 months, but they've had a very difficult period of having to navigate away from the US tariffs, some issues with China, and also the CEO in the headlines today overselling shares.
1: Well, Breville isn't a traditional bricks and mortar retailer. I mean, it's a premium appliance brand selling espresso machines and toasters and blenders, but it sells in more than 70 countries around the world. So I guess it belongs in this conversation because it sells something important, you know, that consumers are holding up globally, not just in Australia. So budgets might be tight, but people seem to still be buying toasters, buying espresso machines. The company just

0: posted record revenue, and analysts are expecting it to grow. And realistically, they've had to battle, as you just said, US tariffs. They've had to move manufacturing out of China. And a lot of those headwinds that they've faced, they're now through. So they're now able to tap into new markets in China, Korea, Mexico, and the Middle East. So by doing that, it's giving them an ability to obviously expand their business. But today, they were really in the news because their CEO sold about $4.5 million worth of shares on the market. Now, he does still hold 200,000 shares. But at the same time, whenever a CEO sells, it is always something that the market will report on and ask, is there something going on in the company?
1: Just lastly, Wesfarmers, obviously Bunnings, Officeworks. Officeworks struggling, or did struggle over the last 12 months. Also Kmart and a growing pharmacy range as well. But Bunnings is the big player with Wesfarmers.
0: Yeah, look, I mean, Wesfarmers is a company that a lot of Australians interact with, and without ever really thinking that they're dealing with Wesfarmers, because as you said, they own Bunnings, you know, and a lot of the country goes to Bunnings on the weekend, pick up their sausage and browse. But they also own Kmart, and that's quietly become one of the more visited retail destinations. They own Officeworks and Priceline. So I think the reason why Wesfarmers is so interesting from an investment perspective is it's not just a bet on the consumer, because it spreads across different parts of the Australian life. So when the housing market is strong, Bunnings booms. People are watching their budgets. Kmart's value proposition gets stronger. So I think there's a natural hedge built into the portfolio, and hence analysts are expecting Wesfarmers to grow earnings by about 8-9% this year.
1: Jamie, we really appreciate your time, as always, on the program with Money News.
0: Thanks for having me.
1: It's Jamie Hanna, the Deputy Head of Investments and Capital Markets at Van Eck, joining us to talk all things markets. The ASX 200 today down by about 1%, 8,819 at close. The Aussie dollar right now still buying above 72 US cents.
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1: Great to have your company. Just two political stories relating to our economy before we go for this Thursday night. Firstly, the number of first homeowners in negative equity after buying under the 5% deposit scheme has jumped fivefold within a month, according to the story published this afternoon in the Financial Review. Research from property data provider PropTrack estimates 480 first home buyers that accessed the 5% deposit scheme between October last year and June this year are in negative equity, meaning the market value of the home is less than the mortgage secured against it. Eligibility rules for the federal government scheme were expanded in October 2025. The 480 households, and this is worth noting, is equivalent to just 1% of participants who signed up for the scheme. However, experts are saying that this is one to watch through the end of 2026 and into next year. We've had experts on this program say this week that the property market is likely to suffer a downturn that is larger and more significant than what we saw in 2017 and 2022. We're talking about the levels not seen, double-digit falls not seen over the next decade. Although I note the boss of Westpac is saying today that he expects that it will correct by next year because we don't have the supply. And so as a result, prices will start going back up. The key difference there, which is quite interesting, and I had a very intelligent listener email me about this the other week, is that from July next year, July 2027, every investment property will have to be valued under the new capital gains system because the discount on capital gains is gone. And from that value onwards, any capital gains that you have on your investment property will be taxed at a different rate, a larger rate in most circumstances. So the market has suddenly crashed off the back of the government's changes. And by the time it starts to rise again next year, well, you'll have a situation where people are going to be taxed more and you might be back to the point you're at. You would have been at about 6 weeks ago or 6 months ago with the value of your property. And suddenly from July next year, you're being taxed a whole lot more. So that is one to watch. And there are listeners that have figured that out in terms of tax. We'll take a break and wrap things up.
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1: Yes, and that's our show for this week. 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I'm James Willis. We'll catch you next week on the program.
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23: Good evening. I'm Chelsea Bowden. One Nation is being accused of smearing all veterans after labelling Liberal MP Andrew Hastie as a traitor. Federal politics editor Michael Packey.
24: One Nation leader Pauline Hanson says she doesn't believe Andrew Hastie is a traitor, but a cartoon pinned to her social media sites labels him that 8 times.
25: I have never called him a traitor.
24: Mr. Hastie claims he's being targeted after testifying in the case against his former military colleague, Ben Robert Smith, but argues he was one of 20 elite soldiers to be subpoenaed.
26: And are you calling them traitors as well? Because if you are, just own it.
24: Mr. Hastie has received resounding support from his Liberal colleagues and independent Jackie Lambie, who's a veteran herself.
27: And Hastie's right. Call her out because she's a bloody coward.
24: Mr. Hastie admits he can't afford to sue One Nation over the video. Michael Packey, Canberra.
23: The Senate has blocked a move by the Albanese government to cap allied health services for veterans at $5,000. Veterans have been fighting the government over the issue for some time, arguing the measure is unfair. Without Senate support, Labor will be forced to abandon its plan designed to save the budget just over $700 million. Police are investigating links to motorcycle gangs as a motive in the fatal shooting of a 32-year-old man in Sydney's southwest. They say the shooting is not connected to two fatal gangland shootings last week. Acting Assistant Commissioner Grant Taylor says why the man was in Punchbowl will form part of the investigation.
28: He's a frequent traveller to Queensland and has a lot of interaction with the Queensland police and the community up there. So we're obviously wanting to put the pieces together as to why, in fact, he was in Sydney last night.
23: Older Australians are overrepresented in the latest drowning death figures. Royal Life Savings annual report found 313 people died in the water last financial year, 10% above the 10-year average. Federal Minister and volunteer lifesaver Matt Thistlewaite says older people are most at risk.
29: That reflects a couple of things. Firstly, the ageing of the Australian population, but also that older Australians tend to take greater risks around the water. And that's a message that we need to heed and something that we need to try and deal with.
23: Also making news, thousands of transport workers across the country are on a 24-hour strike over pay and conditions, and researchers want motor neuron disease to be made a notifiable condition across the country after a study revealed alarming rates of the condition in regional areas. In finance, one Australian dollar is buying 72.1 US cents.
0: 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Now a sports update on 2CC.
23: In the NRL, Newcastle Knights coach Justin Holbrook is dismissing concerns over his team's rising injury toll. Trey Mooney has joined a long casualty list, while fellow prop Jacob Saifiti is out suspended. But ahead of tomorrow night's knockout final against the Rabbitohs, Holbrook says he has full confidence in his side.
2: Obviously, you'd always love to be full strength this time of year, but you know, we're not worrying about what we haven't got, worrying about what we have. As I said, I'm confident that we play well, we'll win.
23: AFL veteran Dane Zorko is hoping to repay the faith shown in him after signing a one-year contract extension with the Brisbane Lions. And Elena Rybakina will be the new world number one in women's tennis after reaching the US Open semi-finals, the second seed advancing to face Coco Gauff in the final four. That's the latest news and sport.
12: 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Alexander Watson Insulation. Canberra's cold. Your house doesn't have to be.
3: Got an overnight low of zero. Tomorrow morning, frost, then a sunny day. Saturday, mostly sunny and a top of 21. Sunday, a partly cloudy day and a top of 22 degrees. Monday, mostly sunny and a high of 23.
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1: Good evening, everyone. Welcome along. 7 minutes past eight is the time here on this Thursday. We have a news hour guest. Will be very known to many, very well known to many of you, but he's someone with I can't call it unique, but perhaps a very one of those people with a rare perspective on some of the issues we'll talk about today from the inside. So I'm looking forward to getting into that in this hour. There is, of course, the ongoing crime crisis in New South Wales. And today we've had the New South Wales Police saying, well, it's almost business as usual. There isn't an unusually large number of gangland hits. So I want to explore that this evening as well. But just on crime and police investigating crime, you may recall, and I'm not sure how much was being talked about because we did a fair bit of it here on our news hour, the changes to the law that were made in the middle of this year, the anti-money laundering and counter-terrorism financing laws that were brought in that meant that AUSTRAC, which can follow the money, you follow the money trail, AUSTRAC could actually look into the accountants' numbers of real estate agents and professionals and accountants and lawyers. Because there was a suspicion, and many of the crime authorities had actually numbered this, saying it could be up to $1 billion that was being laundered through real estate involving lawyers and real estate agents and accountants. And so from the middle of this year, AUSTRAC's had the capacity to look into all of those numbers and look into the books. And so here we have the story today, where New South Wales Police say one of Australia's largest fraud syndicates has fleeced banks of up to $600 million in fraudulent loans. And this was by, allegedly, because charges have been made, but the allegation is that they are purchasing properties across metropolitan Sydney, but they are mainly targeting the eastern suburbs. And the way this was working is that they would be essentially selling a property. So they'd buy a property, and then the property would then be sold at an inflated price. And then the person selling would return some of the funds to the buyer through a legal contract. So the way it was working was they were just laundering money by inflating the price of these properties and trousering some of the money that was being funneled through those properties. So you're talking here about laundering money through real estate. Now, they're saying it was more high-end real estate, but the point we've made here, they're saying some properties were sold between 40 and 50% higher than similar properties in the same street. And, of course, now the police have much greater powers to look into this. And it says here, I'm quoting here an ABC story, police expect to make more arrests and will now focus on real estate agents and property developers. And the head of the squad investigating says it's not an offence to sell your property for a higher rate than it's worth, but real estate agents could have been giving better indication to vendors if the property was severely overvalued. And so they're saying every property purchased was highly overvalued. And so if you're laundering money through real estate by jacking up the prices, that is another factor in the ludicrous increase in prices and house prices we've had over the last probably 20 years, because up till the middle of this year, the numbers and the books that lay behind all of this, well, AUSTRAC couldn't get at it. So we've got to watch that one very, very closely, because it is one of the factors that has turned the property market, in terms of the increase in prices over the last 20 years, into an absolute joke. Now, we've got the ongoing stoush between Pauline Hanson and Andrew Hastie. The RSL's now got involved. I think James Bashby is a very good political strategist. It's not hard to stand up and say, listen, we got it wrong on this one. Shouldn't have called him a traitor. It's wrong, and we apologise. Not hard. Not hard to do. Let's see what comes in the next few days, because I think this is very, very damaging. And on the question of migration, and our guest will have something to say about this, Angus Taylor, he's today started to talk about net overseas migration at 170,000. Well, the government's present target is about 70,000 higher than that, but it's running at the moment at just over 300. So you've got to then get 130,000 down on what you've got now. And I think as people have started to look closely at this, there's a whole lot of visa categories, backpacker visas. A lot of these visas were, in fact, loosened and extended after the pandemic. And there's a lot of people here on backpacker visas, and some of these visas are open-ended, and they have arrangements with countries like the United Kingdom. So to actually pull back on those numbers, you're going to have to rearrange the arrangements you have with the UK, and in some cases, you've got to put legislation through Parliament. So we're going to see a lot of that in the next few days. But it's interesting that he didn't do it in a very loud way, Angus Taylor. He started to say about 170,000 is the number he sees as where net overseas migration can be, because he knows that whatever number he comes up with, well, One Nation will say, well, we're going to bring in fewer people, and that's going to be supported by many of their supporters. 131873 is the number. Plenty of stories around today. We've got a lot to do, and we will also be looking in a slightly different way at tomorrow, September 11, because it's 25 years. As we mentioned last night, there's a generation now weren't even alive when it happened. And whenever you think about it and what happened on that day, it is one of the most evil things ever happened in my life. So we'll see a lot of images of people dying. We'll also see a lot of images in the next 24 hours of some great bravery, particularly involving the New York firefighters. So we're going to be honouring them in a way, in a very special Australian way, later in the program as well. 131873 is the number. It is now 14 past 8 here on this Thursday.
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0: When you need to know, Canberra's news leader is 2CC.
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1: 17 minutes past 8. Look, I will say something quickly here because I want to just keep this in a little time capsule because I think we all know if you go back to the 90s, particularly mid-90s, you can find people sitting on American talk shows. I think there was one with Letterman and I think maybe Jay Leno. You can find them on YouTube where people are going, this internet stuff, how's this ever going to work? Who's ever going to use it? Who's going to make money out of it? And so now you look back at that and you find it comical. And if you probably go back far enough, you'll find people saying that motor cars were a passing fad. And so I just note, because last night I did mention a fellow who posted, he'd just finished working for Anthropic and he quit. And he posted a piece about the dangers of AI, not taking away people's jobs or draining the energy system, but just pre-training the whole thing to the extent where it could just completely get out of control and essentially cause the extinction of humanity, like Terminator, Rise of the Machine stuff. So I saw that, and then I've seen a range of people who are very highly qualified who are coming out there and saying the same thing. Now, much of what I'm reading here, I've got to say, sounds Greek to me, and I can actually know a bit of Greek, but very, very confusing stuff. But these warnings are coming from very reputable people about AI. I don't know whether we're really, really handling this in the way we should, but I'm really hoping that these stories and commentaries like this might be pulled out 20 years from now and people are going, boy, what about that? They thought it was going to kill us. Or maybe 20 years from now, we won't be able to play them because we'll all be living in fields and farming and starting again. 19 past 8. Let's go to our NewsHour guest tonight. Of course, very well known to our Brisbane listeners through 4BC and through Queensland, Gary Hardgrave, the host of The Morning Show, and around the country. Gary's well known because he's a broadcaster, but he's also a former minister in the Howard government. He held some pretty key portfolios, and I wanted to get his expertise on that and a few other things. Gary, good evening. Welcome back.
10: Hey. John, great to talk with you always.
1: Now, it's great to have you with us. I gave you a list of things to talk about, and so I was mentioning your expertise. Now, all of these grants, of course, that we're talking about, the grants to the golf club, the whiteboards, all of the rorting that goes on with all of this stuff, I'm assuming you haven't got expertise in how to do it, but you've seen it over the years from both sides of politics, haven't you?
10: Well, look, I have. I've kind of reached the point where I don't think there's much to see in the elbow thing. I think it's a bit of a nonsense myself. But unless he wrote a reference for the grant, unless he actively pushed for the grant, I just think this is a kind of balancing up beat up by the taxpayer funded television channel, apparently, that ran the story.
1: I was saying that by focusing on this, you're taking the attention away from this broader picture of a $560 million program where 64 seats that Labor had no hope of winning weren't even given the opportunity to get a bite of it. And it doesn't make any sense that none of them would have a ramshackle golf club or an asbestos-filled community centre or a problem with a local oval or a refuge for women that needs to be upgraded. That makes no sense, does it?
10: Well, no, it does not make any sense. I think 80% of the grants went to Labor seats, but I think they hold about 80% of the seats. So you could argue maybe there's a bit of balance there. My understanding is that one of the co-authors actually for one of the independent members, but there's nothing guilty in any of that. Look, in the end, John, government's got to stop spending money. So I think the biggest story, again, is why are we funding asbestos-riddled clubhouses? Why are we funding golf courses? Maybe we've just got to find one way to actually stop spending money, because the country's going to hell in a handbasket economically. Queensland, where I am, is about to get downgraded on its
1: That's right. That's a story today, isn't it? Queensland, the Queensland budget and the standing. They've got these outfits that provide the credit ratings for various state and federal governments. Queensland's about to get downgraded.
10: Yeah, absolutely. And the only reason that the Australian government kept its AAA credit rating was because they brought in new taxes. And so that keeps the credit rating agencies happy. Oh, good, new taxes, that's fine, that's income, that'll service the debt. So it's all about risk. So my point, though, is the profligacy, the overspending of taxpayers' funds has got to stop, because all they're doing is constantly borrowing and borrowing and borrowing. And borrowing you do when you don't want to put up taxes now. So what really a borrowing is a tax on the next generation. So I get it. There's a lot of sports clubs, a lot of golf clubs, a lot of community halls that need help. But if they're not stacking up, and John, and just to add to that, part of the problem is every state government around this country has come up with new forms, fees and application costs associated with anything you do. Stamp duties and insurance costs go up, but stamp duty on insurance goes up even more. So the whole country's geared wrong. And one of the things that has got to change is government constantly spending money. Get out of our lives. Reduce taxes. Please leave us alone a bit. That's what I think we need to do, but that's just me.
1: Let me just ask you a question then, because I've given a kind of a potted history of you, but in fact, you won the seat of Moreton in 1996, when in fact, that was when there were people questioning whether the internet had ever really take off, and that was a long time ago. But you won that seat in 1996 with the election of the Howard government. So you've won a seat from the Labor Party, and then you had John Fay, and I've talked about this, we've discussed this here, and Terry Barnes was involved as well. We have Terry Barnes on here. John Fay was the finance minister, and they went through the budget line by line. You know how it works. They look at every line in the budget. Oh, this community centre, that community centre, and then they take the funding because we can't afford it anymore. Did you get affected by that as an MP? Because you would have been wanting to hang on to your seat as it was you did. But was it talked about among the MPs that, gee, I don't think we want to lose these things, because ultimately they make you look good in your electorate?
10: Yeah, well, mine was a marginal seat, always has been. Since I vacated the seat in 2007, that's now about a 68% Labor seat, but I held it with about a margin of about 4% most of the time I was there. But look, did we talk about it? Well, look, we just knew that there had to be a pay down of... I remember saying to John Fay, gee, I reckon they're going to look back years from now at that $93 billion debt that we inherited from the previous Keating Hawke era, and we'll look back at that fondly, because if it only could stay at 93 billion
1: compared to the trillion now. But were there people in the street Gary, what's happened with this thing, or we need a bit more spending on this?
10: No,
1: and you had to say no, or were people prepared to take the medicine?
10: Government does too much of it, John, and it's much more than we did 30 years ago, much more than we did. Did we cut some things? Yes. I think one of the big things we did was cut back on a lot of academic funding in certain universities. Griffith University, which I must admit is my alma mater. I'm the first ever Griffith graduate elected to federal parliament, and everything else I've done, I was the first at it. They were actually a little quarantined, because they were actually doing the things that needed to be done efficiently and effectively in those days. So some of the big sandstone unis got cut. That was probably the biggest controversy in my area. But people, I think, knew we had to pay down debt. I think it was a view 30 years ago that there had to be a little bit of suffering to get a great long-term advantage. I don't know whether people would be able to wean themselves off relying on government now, but someone, somewhere down the track's going to have to do it, John. Someone's going to have to do it.
1: Someone is. Now, at 25 minutes past 8, 4BC Breakfast host Gary Hardgrave's here, so yeah, a lot of you are getting a second bite of Gary today, but the southern states, I want to move to probably, well, I guess in terms of your political career, the period in the early part of the 2000s, and when you were the Minister for Multicultural Affairs and Citizenship, and at that time we had the Stop the Boats policy, we had the offshore processing, but the trade-off for that was that we had a reasonable migration program of people coming from sub-Saharan Africa. These were the people who were in the refugee camps and who were, I guess we could say, in the queue. And at the time we started to see a change. We saw more people coming from a non English-speaking background. People like Tony Abbott were out defending multiculturalism. He's said more recently he's changed his mind. So you were the minister in terms of citizenship and multiculturalism at that time. How do you see the situation then compared to what we have in Australia now?
10: I think we had a balance that was better in those days. Philip Ruddock used to regularly go and talk to the host community, in other words, those established in Australia, and say, what do you want from a migration program? Most people said family reunion, but he said, well, hang on, if we balance it so that there's business interests, employment interests, in other words, skills we need to create more jobs. Every skilled migrant creates 6 or 7 unskilled jobs, so it was about boosting employment. And then we can have a commitment, which we did, to just 6,000 refugees a year, and then 7,000 humanitarian, slightly different category, but same kind of fish, I guess. So there was a sort of 12,000, that was it. Now we're talking, you know, a hell of a lot more than that.
1: Refugee, I think it's 20,000, and they were talking, the government was looking at reducing it to just under 14, and Anthony Albanese stepped in and said, no, we can't do it.
10: Yeah, I think we're going to have to because, look, we took on, as you rightly say, a more difficult cohort. And people came out of some of those African refugee camps. I went to the Kakuma camp in northern Kenya in 2003 to see it for myself. I watched people walk across the Rift Valley desert from southern Sudan to register with the UN and the Red Cross that they were refugees seeking refuge. There were about 100,000 people in that camp. Most of them didn't want to settle anywhere else other than back in their old country. They wanted the fighting to stop. But we did handpick, we did find people. But in the end, John, that cohort had an average education of between 18 months and 3 years, and they could not necessarily read and write the language they spoke. So we had to invest a lot into the adult migrant English program. The thing about the Africans, John, that people don't understand perhaps is that they culturally want to work. Actually, the ones that came over wanted to get a job, and we had to slow them down and say, look, your first job is to learn English, your first job is to learn about Australia, your first job is to find out how to fit in and be part of the community. And a lot of them did. There was probably a greater, because they were being persecuted more than others, probably a greater bend towards Christian Africans at that time. I've got a lot of Muslim friends, so I'm not having a go at them, but I'm just saying that was what was going on. So you kind of took what was the need in the refugee program. Now, I think we're just a little less filtered. I think now we're not looking, how do you fit in? And if you can't fit in, you find it too hard. There's a couple of hundred other countries you can go to.
1: I'm really interested in what you're saying there, because one of the arguments I think that was being put by even some of the really strong supporters of immigration for reducing the refugee intake to 14,000 is we're not doing enough and we're not putting enough resources into doing what you've just described. People with maybe education levels at, 3 years and have never seen a traffic light or any first world country, in helping them actually integrate into the society.
10: Yeah, John, I went into the Kakuma camp. The Americans and the Canadians had a facility, basically a big sort of demountable classroom, probably twice the size of a school classroom, which actually had things like refrigerators, stoves, sinks, bathtubs, toilets. And it was about instructing people who were ready to go to those two countries, these are the sorts of facilities that you will find.
1: They'd never seen them.
10: So it was like a Western house. So we bought into that. So we actually said, well, let's go with you guys. So Canada is probably the most comparative country to Australia because it's got about 20% of its population overseas born. We've got about 25 or so. So Canada and America and Australia sort of bought into this facility in that Kakuma camp. And it was about just trying to get people pre-sorted, people actually ready for the culture shock of coming here. And then I then visited on arrival accommodation, well, actually in my own electorate, there's a heck of a lot of it around places like Moorooka and then the Balga Flats in Western Australia and all around Sydney, where instead people were still cutting the veggies up on the floor of the kitchen because I didn't understand the bench top. People were still cooking on the floor of the garage because that's what they did back home. And I get it. The culture shock was real. It was there. And so, you know, a few of them, unfortunately too many of them, have had kids who have been caught between mum and dad's culture and Australian Western culture. We've just got to invest some time in them if we want to get the best out of them. But, you know, I just don't know whether we're really pushing that. And look, when John Howard appointed me Minister for Citizenship and Multicultural Affairs, that was the title, this was 6 weeks after 9/11. And his challenge to me was I had to create national unity, which was citizenship, and then multiculturalism was about individual all respect. And so my line always was, and it still is, John, be who you are, but for heaven's sakes, be it for Australia.
1: Be
10: you
1: for
10: can
1: Australia.
10: Be concerned about another country, but if you're not going to be concerned about the business of Australia, what the heck are you doing here? It's kind of, I still stand by that now.
1: 28 tonight, I've got one more for you, because you've already leaned into it, because it wasn't long after you became a minister, you were in the government there, not long after September 11. I mentioned earlier, there's generations now that weren't even born, but you look back on that horrific day, it was 25 years ago, the anniversary is tomorrow. Do you remember your feelings, where you were and how it changed what you did?
10: I was actually in Canberra. I was at a conference, the Commonwealth Parliamentary Association had their international conference in Canberra. And remember, 2 days later, Ansett Airlines collapsed. So we had people from all over the world who watched what happened in America with horror, then said, let's get on a plane, I'm going home. And then the airline, one of the two major airlines, collapsed. So there was a calamity and a half there amongst, you know, legislators, speakers and so forth from all around. Like anybody else, my wife rang me and said, turn on the TV. And there was my old colleague, Sandra Sully. We worked years ago at Channel 7 when she first started in TV. And there was Sandra reporting it on that late night news program 10 News to run, and I thought it was a Die Hard movie. I mean, I'm sitting in Canberra in a hotel room, and my wife and I just spoke for 5 hours, just watched this thing unfold. Well,
1: it just didn't seem real. So
10: it was just awful, John. And you know, it was only a handful of years earlier that I'd been at that World Trade Center, 106th floor. They had a concession there, a coffee shop, if you like, and strange as it might seem, the first thing I thought of was, my God, those wonderful women who were so friendly, nice to me as a tourist, they've just been killed. It was an awful feeling.
1: It's weird you say that, because I was there, I think, 9 months before. You've got a feeling, you can almost sense what must have been like. Absolutely horrific.
10: Just awful. Just an awful time. But John Howard, to his credit, I just remember saying to him once in the parliament, I said, look, you know, my daughter was about 12, and I said, look, my daughter said, if you're going to have a war over this, can we fight it over there, not here? And John said, I think your daughter's pretty wise. And that's what ended up happening, of course. So,
1: Gary, always great to get your expertise. Our 4BC listeners get it every day, of course, in the morning. You're out of politics, I'm sure. Please tell me.
10: No, mate, I think it's good to look back on, but it's, I think, important that I give a perspective based on my experience, having been inside. But you can see the valleys and the vistas now when you haven't got your nose pressed up against the political bark. So I'm feeling happy about that space.
1: And of course, there was never a case when you said, listen, can you get, you know, I'm worried about my seat. Is it possible we can get this new lick of paint?
10: Oh, yeah, but you always wanted to advocate for your electorate. But
1: it
10: has to still stack up lawfully, legally, within an established program. I'm just saying, though, now, with there's a trillion reasons to slow down government spending. Can we just get humans to do a bit more, like individual members in the community to do a bit more, get them off their back?
1: Not a bad idea. We've got AI possibly coming in to take over jobs. I don't know what we're going to do with all of that, Gary, but mate, you'll be on air tomorrow morning with 4BC, and I'm sure you'll talk a lot more about 9/11 from your unique perspective. I'm so glad we're able to get your...
10: Very special memories, mate. Yeah. I've got some letters that were written by 11 and 12-year-old kids at the time, and we're going to read them out. Extraordinary outpouring from kids of Australia to kids in America.
1: Wow. Okay, good on you, mate. Thank you, Gary. You're on 4BC again tomorrow morning, and hopefully we can have you a bit part of our news hour a bit more often. Perhaps when Queensland falls half an hour behind New South Wales, I'll get you on the news hour, right?
10: All right, well done, mate.
1: A few weeks from now. Thank you, mate. Good on you. There he is, Gary Hardgrave, who, of course, long-time broadcaster, but also a member of the Howard government there with his perspective on a few different things, immigration, and also, in particular, what happened with September 11. He's going to, for those of you in Brisbane, he's got some letters and some perspectives from young Australians on September 11. And a bit later in the show, I'm going to bring you the story of Rupert McCall, the great poet from Queensland. Many of our 4BC listeners know him very well. He wrote that great poem, Green and Gold Malaria, but he's been invited to essentially be the central figure of the memorial for the New York firefighters. He did it on the 10th anniversary. So I'm going to bring an interview I've done with him, and you can hear what he did on the 10th anniversary. You can understand when you hear it why they want him back. That's coming up later in the show. But right now, 23 minutes to 9.
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7: 20 and a half minutes to nine is the time here, and we'll do a bit more on the anniversary of September 11 in the next hour, because normally we have the duck here for that hour, but there's a big show, apparently some four-wheel drive show or something. So he's rung me earlier and said, I've done a little bit with the duck that will play you after 9 o'clock. He drops a number of names and tells me how good he is, but he also gives us a perspective of what he's done over the last few months and some of the places that you may or may not want to go to. So that's coming up after nine, but we'll also be looking at 9/11 through our particular prism. And I'm already people talking, and particularly those with memories, such as the initial moment. If you were following the news that night initially, the thought was that it was maybe a small plane had gone in there, and then the horror of the whole thing unfolded, and then we saw that second plane. So even just saying it just brings back horrific memories, and a lot of people will be going through some difficult times in the days ahead. Now, one issue, I don't think we can do enough on this issue, and I know for our Brisbane listeners, you've been listening to this, and of course Brisbane is linked in with this latest gangland shooting with this fellow who was involved with bikies, and the suspicion that maybe some of the bikie gangs in Queensland. So it's not the usual gangs against each other, but there have been seven gangland shootings in Sydney this year. The important part of it is that we've had innocent people who've been killed. And in Sydney, there's been 9 in 5 years innocent people as a result of all this. But what's, I think, caused a lot of people to raise their eyebrows today were some comments from senior police that the numbers really aren't any higher than they normally are. This is all part and parcel of life in Sydney. It was the Acting Assistant Commissioner Grant Taylor who was saying that earlier today. Now, Clinton Maynard on the drive show in Sydney, he had Peter Moroney. Now, he's one of the excellent commentators on this, and he is a former police officer. He now works in the area. He is an academic who researches it, and I think that's probably not quite the way to put it, because he knows this stuff inside out. And so he came in to talk to Clinton Maynard about all of this from his perspective, and particularly in relation to whether indeed it's right to be able to say that it's just part and parcel of life in Sydney. Here is Peter Moroney.
8: Again, if you took what Grant said there, if we look at it statistically, well, he's not wrong. The number of shootings are on par with what we would generally see. However, let's take it back a few steps, and particularly for the, let's call it the innocent loss of life, the mistaken people that are being shot through those that have been absolutely careless in terms of what they're trying to carry out. I don't think comments such as Grant's would probably resonate with that family too well. This is, we're not talking about crook on crook. We're talking about innocent parties going about their life that have unfortunately been caught up through mistaken identity or whatever other means there are.
0: Grant Taylor there says this is part and parcel of living in a big city like Sydney. But what unfolded last night, this shooting, yes, the sun had gone down, but it was still before 6 o'clock. It was near the Punchbowl Community

0: But comes with that is inexperience, inability to plan. We've seen the youth that have tried to fire these weapons out of the car windows in some footage a few months ago. Zero capability to control that weapon. So now let's put all of that in the mix into the downtown Sydney. What we then met with is a very strong likelihood that that individual with that poor capability is now going to end up shooting people that he was not intending to be shot.
1: So when you're on the beat, when you're investigating major crime like this, you weren't coming across that nature that the shootings were being outsourced to young people or incompetent crooks?
0: No, look, I've come across my odd incompetent crook in times, but in terms of what we're talking about here in these style of shootings, generally, no. When you're talking organised crime and the fact that they would like the hit to be clean, they would be confident in terms of that not coming back at them in terms of being prosecuted, obviously, by police. But that is not how these current gangs are operating. We've introduced technology to the stream, things like WhatsApp, for example, and a number of other clandestine apps that are being used. They weren't around back when, 10, 15 years ago. So the introduction of that technology, the introduction to wannabe gangsters that are being hired to do these shootings is what's bringing about the untold, the uncontrolled.
1: But wouldn't those at the top who are ultimately giving out the orders that they want certain person knocked off, wouldn't they fear that if they're employing, and it might be subcontracted down the line, if they're employing people who can't do it properly, that eventually it's going to go back to them and they might find themselves behind bars?
0: Yeah, look, that's a fair, reasonable take on it. Yeah, for sure. I mean, look, reportedly, a couple of these criminal identities are tucked up overseas. So there's got to be, they're going to be of the view that police are across their telecommunications to some degree. So that's going to push them underground to operate, or sorry, to communicate, my apologies, through other means. Knowing then that they're going to be engaging these individuals to bring about these deaths or these crimes for cheap money, they won't want themselves connected to it. They'd be doing it through a three-party separated from who they are. They wouldn't have their fingerprints directly all over it, I wouldn't imagine.
1: What's the solution? Now, I know that's not an easy question.
0: Yeah.
1: Where do you start?
0: If we're going to talk about the Alameda and the coconut cartel issue versus crime in general, I don't envisage a quick solution to it. If we take the last 12 to 18 months to which these two crime syndicates have been going at it, the manner in which they've been going at each other has done nothing but increase. The amount of public pressure, the amount of policing pressure has not subdued them in any way. If anything, as you said at the introduction, there's been a number of killings in the last few days. It's going to be a long ride for the police. The police are well equipped in terms of their capability, their intelligence, their resources, but it's going to take time. But then I'd be keen in 12 months, 18 months now to see how the courts will deal with these people.
1: I went to a press conference, this is dating back about 3 years ago, and it was with Dave Hudson, who I've got a lot of respect for.
0: Yep.
1: I think he's a good leader in the police force, but he declared that they'd broken the back of the Hamsey-Alameda war.
0: Yep.
1: Now, we don't hear much about the Hamseys anymore, and at the time, a lot of the Alameda people had been arrested. It seems that the Coconut Cartel is effectively a splinter group from the Alamedeans, and then the bigwigs of the Alamedeans are either in jail or they're overseas. So the fact that the Hamsey has disappeared, does it show that even if the police, for instance, they do wind up the Alameda eventually, there'll be a vacuum and there'll be just another group will come along?
0: Yeah, you're absolutely right. Look, we could go back to the 5T, couldn't we, in Cabramatta at the relevant time, probably go all the way back to the Razor Gang. Look, when you have drugs, money, what you need to operate with that is power. So the more power one gang can exert over another to take control, then they will do so. For as long as we have drugs and for long as we have the money that comes with that, then we'll always have these type of crime problems. As you say, it doesn't matter whether we talk Alamedeans, whether we talk Hamseys, are we going to talk the Triad 5T, it will be replaced for someone to come and seek the power and the money that comes with drug distribution.
1: And at the same time, we've got the state government announcing pill testing at music festivals.
0: Yeah. As a father with two young teenage people that often attend some of these events, it sends some shudders up my spine, to be honest.
1: They've got to buy them from somewhere.
0: Sorry?
1: They've got to buy the MDMA from somewhere.

0: Yeah, and look, my experience, and certainly having these pills tested myself through my law enforcement days, there is a concoction of material in these things that you would just never have anyone take.
1: Yeah, there he is, Peter Moroney. Fascinating conversation there, and we've had two this week on the program from people who give you an insight into all of this, and you look at the police. In fact, when you hear these conversations, you hear the Alamedines and the coconut cartels, and before that, the razor gangs and 5T. I love the names. Couldn't we all just maybe just give them, like, the morons? Or, I mean, just you think of the police trying to deal with so much crime on so many levels, and the fraud we talked about earlier. Then you've got potential terrorists. Then you've got these morons who are involved in these disputes, inter-gang disputes, and no doubt reveling in the stupid names they've given themselves. And I did hear a caller earlier today, a lot of conversation about this, saying, well, you're never going to get on top of this until you bring in capital punishment for the people at the top. Well, I mean, you've got to think these things through. The people who are at the top of this know that they've got a 50% chance of being executed in the street, probably in front of their families, and they just plough on with the way they live their lives, knowing that there's a good chance that they'll not even see middle age. But when they go, it could be in a hail of bullets that might injure or kill an innocent who's standing by. 10 to 9 now.
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9: 6 minutes to 9 here on this Thursday night. 131 873 is the number. Feedback we're getting. Gone on you, John, calling these people exactly what they are, morons. Well, I prefer you. They do revel in these names. They just love these names. And some of these morons, in fact, the killing last week, I think the one of the two that we had last week, one of the relatives of the intended victim, who in fact was out of the country, was posting, they popped the wrong person and revelling in the fact. And then there was also some images, and we've seen these, where they actually take a vision of them driving away in the stolen car. Just quite extraordinary. 131873 is the number. Of course, you then have fed into all of this, if you go back over the years, talk about the Razor Gang, you talk about arguments, illegal booze, illegal drugs, turf wars, and then you've got the tobacco trade. And the tobacco trade, and we've seen the tobacco trade, and if you are a crook and you're thinking, well, I'm thinking about getting into the illegal something, and if it's meth, or it's heroin, or it's cocaine, or you can become a contractor for some bloke who's trying to ship illegal cigarettes into the country and they're being sold on every street corner, you're probably thinking that that might be a safer way to make money. But not necessarily so once the so-called big operators get involved, and we've seen firebombings and the like. So it's not Darwinian where they're knocking each other off, not when innocent people are being caught in the crossfire. 131 873 is the number. And just on migration, we did talk to Gary Hardgrave. I think it was interesting because Gary was the Minister for Multicultural Affairs and Citizenship at a time, and we have talked about this on our program, where we had a change in the makeup of our immigration program. It happened out of the Howard government, where more people were taken from non-English speaking countries, and particularly through some of the what you could describe as sub-Saharan African countries, where there were large numbers of refugees in camps, and that was part of the trade-off for the offshore processing. You stop the boats, but the people that are trying to get in legally, well, let's try and bring them in. And he was describing to us the way the process worked in trying to assist those people to integrate in the community. And a few of you have reacted to all of that in terms of whether we should be doing more of that right now. And then, of course, there's also the situation of a very big country, and you have got different parts of the country saying we could do with a few more people here, and then other parts of the country where it's absolutely bursting at the seams. 131873 is our number. News coming up soon.
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9: We have the news coming up at 9. We'll have a little bit of the duck in the next hour. We'll have Wilco's gig guide and also our tribute to 9/11. But the news comes up next.
17: This news thanks to the energy people. It's going to be hot this summer. Cool your home with Panasonic air conditioning from the energy people. 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
18: Good evening, I'm Chelsea Bowden. Labor's push to cap allied health services for veterans at $5,000 has been stopped by the Senate. The opposition, Greens and Independents joined forces to thwart the government's move. Labor had been hoping to save more than $700 million from the measure. The opposition's Michaela Cash says the government needs to abandon the issue.
19: These are men and women who served Australia. Some have come back to our great country carrying injuries. And what does Anthony Albanese do? He looked at them, he looked at their treatment, and he saw them nothing but as a budget saving. That is a morally bankrupt Prime Minister.
18: One Nation's West Australian leader, Rob Cadiz, has distanced himself from his party's labelling of federal Liberal MP Andrew Hastie as a traitor. Mr Hastie has escalated his attacks on Pauline Hanson for her refusal to apologise or delete the cartoon calling him a traitor. Mr Cadiz says it isn't a word he'd have used.
20: I'm not going to condone calling anyone a traitor that served our country. That's not something I would do, but the only thing I've seen on that is it's satirical. You know, which is whether people think that's appropriate or not, I leave that to everyone.
18: Sydney businessman Alexander Sergo has become the first Australian jailed for reckless foreign interference. The 58-year-old's been given a 3.5-year sentence after preparing reports for two people thought to be Chinese spies. Speaking outside court, his brother Stephen said no sensitive information was shared.
21: My concern is, you know, for the future of all Australians and our freedoms. And what's going to be next? And my concern is, will you be arrested for doing a report from open source information from the State Library next?
18: Victoria has recorded the nation's highest number of car thefts and car break-ins, more than every other capital city combined. A car is stolen or broken into every 43 minutes across the state. The Insurance Council of Australia says most of them are broken down for parts and sold overseas. And high levels of a potentially harmful chemical found in sunscreen have been detected in Queensland children. Georgia Kondek has the details.
0: An international study tested around 18,000 urine samples of Australians, predominantly from Queensland. It found half of children in the state had high levels of a hormone-disrupting chemical, homosalate, which can potentially cause detrimental impacts to their overall health. Researchers say the findings indicate the need to reduce the exposure in at least some individuals. The study also noted children were susceptible to absorbing the ingredient through eating food or hand-to-mouth contact after applying sunscreen. Georgia Kondek reporting.
18: In finance, one Australian dollar is buying around 72 US cents.
1: For Canberra's best coverage of the NRL, join the Continuous Call team every Saturday and Sunday from 1 p.m. Now a sports update on 2CC.
18: Fremantle will draw on aspects of their previous win over Geelong ahead of tomorrow's crucial semi-final. Coach Justin Longmuir says he's confident they can take the win, similar to their last clash with the Cats in Perth during round 15.
22: We played a pretty good brand of footy where we moved on from mistakes, we were strong in the contests, we were able to lock the ball in our front half at times, we were able to hold up in our back half, we were able to negate some of Geelong's strengths, and eventually we got our kicking boots on and had a pretty good win.
18: In the NRL, Wayne Bennett is expecting a point-scoring shootout when his Rabbitohs take on the Newcastle Knights tomorrow night. In their two meetings so far this season, the average score has been 33-32. And Alexander Zverev has stormed into the final four at the US Open with a straight-set quarterfinal win. That's the latest news and sport.
23: 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Alexander Watson Insulation. Canberra's cold. Your house doesn't have to be.
24: Got an overnight low of zero. Tomorrow morning, frost, then a sunny day. Saturday, mostly sunny and a top of 21. Sunday, a partly cloudy day and a top of 22 degrees. Monday, mostly sunny and a high of 23.
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1: 9:07. Welcome to Thursday night. Of course, Thursdays, we like to ease you into what I think of the long weekend, because Friday, we don't actually go on air on Fridays, apart from our Only Fans program, but it's kind of you're easing into everything on a Friday. So we try and do it for you, and we'll do it very shortly, the Duck. We'll have a shortened version of our conversation with the Duck. I have got this one through from Anthony, who says he's a paramedic in Sydney. 25 years ago tonight, he was working the night shift at the Parramatta station. Around 10 o'clock, my partner and I getting back to the station from Auburn Hospital, we heard on the radio a small plane had crashed into the World Trade Center. That was the first report. Then we got back. A couple of other crews were at the station as well. We played cricket in the plant room, waiting for a job. That's what you do. And I mentioned what they'd heard. And so at 10:30, they put the late news on with Sandra Sully and spent the rest of the night and morning. And Anthony says Parramatta is one of the busiest ambulance stations in New South Wales. They didn't get a call till after 5 a.m, which was unprecedented. Doesn't happen. It didn't happen. But it was seen that everybody, wherever they were attracted to the images and reports coming out of New York on that dreadful morning. Thank you very much for that. Also, we did talk a little bit about immigration in the previous hour with Gary Hardgrave, and I will put this caveat on what I'm about to say, because and Sydney and Brisbane, of course, are growing very, very quickly. You might be listening to us in regional areas where you think we could probably do with a few more people. But Sydney in particular is where there's been huge population growth. And if we go back 25, 26 years to, say, the year 2000, which I'm going to identify here, that you've got to, when I give you the numbers, you've also got to ask, all right, well, have we had an appropriate increase in hospitals? Have the roads got better? Have we got more accommodation, more infrastructure? Because in 2000, you can go back and hear it, Bob Carr was the Labor Premier of New South Wales. And Bob Carr was being criticised because he said, Sydney's full. Sydney can't accommodate really any more people. It's just bursting at the seams. We haven't got the infrastructure. Too many people are pouring into Sydney. He said it, Bob Carr, 2000. Now, that was when Sydney's population was around 4 million. It's now gone up to potentially, it's now, they say, greater Sydney, because it depends how you define it, estimated between 5.3 and 5.6 million. So there's been an increase of around 30, about a third in the population in that 25-year period. Pretty significant when you think the Labor Premier of the time 25 years ago was saying, well, we're full. And yet now, with 1.3 to 1.6 million more people in, I guess you have to see, well, how have they been accommodated? A lot of you might be saying, not all that well. 9:10. We are here on this Thursday night. Normally we have a big session with our man, the Duck, but he called in today, said he's at this big four-wheel drive show. So we're going to have a truncated conversation with the Duck. In fact, I spoke with him earlier. Let's have his intro first.
0: And now on nights, it's time to duck out there somewhere with the Duck. Thanks to Oz Off-Road Penrith. 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
1: And he's back from his big trip in the, I guess in his convoy going up toward Darwin and back. He came back to Blue Collarville and then set himself up at the four-wheel drive show, which is going to be in Sydney over the next few days. So I caught up with him earlier today. I think he's got some massive blow-up duck on the top of their exhibit. And this is the conversation. Here it is.
2: Yes, g'day, John, and g'day, everyone. That's right. There's no inflatable duck, I can tell you, but we are out here at Sydney Dragway. It's Sydney's big four-wheel drive adventure show, John. This is the big show. I've doubled back from the top end, Northern Territory top end, to be at this show. And obviously there's a bit of folding in it for me as well. But certainly this is my favourite show. With all the shows that we go to, this is a big one. It's a home show for us. And I can tell you now, it is big. There is so many exhibitors here. All the big brands, all the big names, you know, caravans, camping gear. We have an enormous Oz Off-Road stand there. All your four-wheel drive gear. The content creators from YouTube with all their four-wheel drive set up. There's Tough Dog Mountain. There's a massive fish tank here, John. It's full of barramundi, so there's some barramundi fishing exhibits as well. The thing's on the, it's the size of a semi-trailer. It's huge.
1: So just on that, because there's a joke about shooting fish in a barrel. Is that what you sort of, I mean, it's not that hard, is it? If they're all caught up in some sort of big tank.
2: Well, no. Well, what it is, he's got a lure with no hook on it, so he just shows. You can people can sit there in their seats and look at the glass and wait, watch the barramundi chase the lure. It's quite incredible, really. So I can inform you too. They are freshwater barramundi in the tank because I watched them fill it up today. But yeah, certainly, and it took hours too, by the way. But certainly, it's all happening. This is the big show, John. These are the sorts of shows that the industry rely on, and get the people out, look at the new gear, look at the latest and greatest stuff that's around, and it's all here at this show. Woodsy does a fantastic job. I call him the guru, who runs the Sydney Four-Wheel Drive Adventure Show. He also does Adelaide and Perth, but the Sydney show is a big one of Eastern Creek. Everybody waits for it all year round, and it's going to be an absolutely cracking weekend. It's on tomorrow right through till Sunday, so we're here. Come and say good day. I'll be at the Oz Off-Road stand for 3 days. John, and of course, a little appearance on stage each day.
1: I mean, in an hour, you get enough plugs in, you've got all your plugs in one go there. I've got a question for you about...
2: They're a major advertiser, John. If, if you're listening to this, if you weren't sleeping till 3 o'clock in the afternoon, you would know that they've got ads running all day.
1: Okay. Now, I've got a question for you about the barramundi in a moment, but first of all, you've done this trip, you've gone north, you've gone south. We had a fellow ring us actually during the car show last night. He'd done, I think he said he'd done 6,000 Ks, he'd done a trip to Townsville and back. So he was in the southern states, he drove to Townsville and back, and he was talking about how fantastic a trip it was. He was making a point about whether you could do it in an electric vehicle. So I will ask you this question, I probably know the answer, because when you're driving around Sydney, Brisbane these days, you do see electric vehicles, and they are everywhere these days. You know they're everywhere, but when you're in the bush, do you see many BYDs? Do you see many electric cars?
2: No, not where we were, John. We were very remote. But you're not even, you know, you're stretching it between fuel stations, never alone charging stations. No, definitely not. Not where we were. Although saying that, on the Barkly Highway between the three ways in the Northern Territory to Camarwheel, we come across a Tesla doing 20 kilometres an hour, and I reckon that bloke was praying.
1: So that's that situation where you've got a limited amount in your battery, and I'm assuming the slower you go and the more careful you're driving, you're trying to find somewhere to plug it in.
2: Absolutely. This bloke, I'm telling you now, he was doing about 20 kilometres an hour. Now, I don't know. He wasn't that far out of Camarwheel, and I don't know if there is any sort of charger station at Camarwheel. It's the border town between Queensland and the Northern Territory for people that are wondering where it is. But I can tell you that, I think you can just plug them into a PowerPoint, can't you? I don't know enough about them.
1: I'm going to ask a question. I'm going to pose this question to our listeners and they'll get the answer from you. I'm going to give them two options, all right? You're seeing this bloke. He's going 20Ks. He's obviously got an issue. You know, because I know you're off-grid, so you can plug a PowerPoint in. You've got batteries. You've got the whole thing set up with your vehicle there. A, did you pull over and say, hey, mate, come on, I can give you a hand here. You can plug in here for 20 minutes or so. We'll have a yarn and then you'll get you going. Or did you just go, oh, look at him, and keep driving?
2: We overtook him, John, and kept driving.
1: What a surprise.
2: What do you expect? I mean, well, I'm not the imbecile that's out in the middle of nowhere in an electric vehicle. I mean, he wasn't that far from Camarwheel, so he could have easily got help from Camarwheel. I think he obviously knew that he would get there but he was doing, he was very slow. And we had a bit of a laugh, to be honest. But no, the where we were originally, that was over 10,500 kilometres in the end, a little bit more than that. And you're talking the Oodnadatta track towards, and then up through Dalhousie, Mount Dare, across to Ayers Rock. We were in the very Lambert Centre, right in the centre of Australia. I can tell you, John, you wouldn't be taking an electric vehicle anywhere near out there because you just got no hope of getting any, you're talking thousands of kilometres of remoteness. So, and then obviously we spent some time in Darwin and then came back through outback Queensland. And I've got to say to you, some of the places that we camped were amazing. I think last week we spoke to you from Lara Station Wetlands. And then from then we camped at the Ninda Gully pub. We spent a night there. But places like Mary Kathleen, where we camped, the Georgina River at Camarwheel, on the banks of that, we and the sunsets were just unbelievable, and we had a great time in the outback. And obviously we sort of made our way back here and got back here a couple of days ago, and now here at the big Forward Live show in Sydney, and off to Tasmania next. So there's no rest for the wicked, John, in this business.
1: I'm keen to hear about Tassie. And look, 131873 or 0460873873 for our listeners. I know a lot of our listeners do actually drive electric cars. So if you're right down in charge and you're thinking, all right, well, I haven't got long to go, is it true? Let me know. If you're in this situation where you're figuring, well, I've got to go 20 k's an hour to keep this thing going and maximise the miles or the k's I've got to get to the next charging station, please let us know. And if you, because we've got people listening to us all over the country, if you're the driver of that Tesla who is, and you saw this bloke driving past with big duck signs on his vehicle, give us a call and let us know what you think of him after you've heard what you've just heard. 131873.
2: Well, that's fine. I have no issue with any of that. I mean, like at the end of the day, he wasn't far out of Canada. Look, if he was in.
1: Yeah, I know.
2: If he, and you've got to remember this too. He had no communication at all. So UHF communication out there is a must. So this bloke had nothing. Look, I've got no doubt electric cars are probably great around the city and the metro areas. You want to get out there, you want to get out in... And here's the other thing about, I will say, about your judgment with any BYDs or other electric vehicles out in this remote part of the country. Here's the thing. If something goes wrong with it, who's going to fix it?
1: That's a very good point.
2: Massive point, John, because, I mean, we blew an engine on one car, we blew the radiator on the Ram. You know what I mean? We have mechanics with us. We did things. If you've got a BYD, and they're probably a great unit. They're very popular, and they look fantastic. And we've actually had a couple in the Oz Off-Road. We fit things to them.
1: Yep.
2: But at the end of the day, if you're out there, and you think about Toyota, Nissan, Ram, Ford, all have dealership networks. And then apart from that, they also, as mechanics out there, bush mechanics, you know how to fix things. But if someone was to wheel in one of those things with a problem... they'll be scratching their heads. Then you want to have good roadside recovery, or plenty of money for a tow truck to come and get you. So you've got to take this. I mean, you've got to expect these things. We didn't expect to blow an engine on one vehicle and a radiator in the Ram. That just wasn't in our plan. It happened, but because of the vehicles they are, we were able to source parts, get them sent to wherever. One car got towed back to Alice Springs, and obviously he just basically traded in and bought a new one. The Ram, we had to we nursed it to Darwin, where we slipped into the Ram dealer up there and got a radiator fitted. So you're not going to do that if you have an engine problem in one of those electric cars. They're a long way off, and I know people talk about trucks. The size of the trucks out there pulling 3-4 trailers on dirt roads and remote areas, it's a long, long, long way away before... any of that changes.
1: Now, you've got a schedule there that you have to meet. So we've only got about a minute left. I've got three quick questions for you. First of all, you've just described that trip into inland Australia. Of course, we're into a summer that is expected to be warm. Would you advise people to wait till after summer if they're inspired by what you've just heard?
2: Oh, absolutely. I mean, look, at the end of the day, some of the places we went, some of those areas will close over summer too, like the Simpson Desert and all that. That will close. But, yeah, certainly. And a lot of the caravan parks close in summer. I know the Muddy Ducket, where we were the other day at Longreach, it closes over summer. A lot of those places will close down. It's just too hot. There's no one around. The wet season, though, everybody tells me up in the top end, you've got to experience a wet. It's certainly fantastic.
1: Yep.
2: And you can catch barramundi off the side of the road in a drain culvert, they tell me, and lots of people have told me that, including Waddy. So one day we'll do the wet season up there. But look, outback travel is for the mid-year, and you leave the summer stuff for the coast. I would certainly recommend that.
1: Okay, and just really quickly, do fish feel pain, yes or no?
2: Well, they say no, so I don't know.
1: Okay, all right, okay.
2: Very good.
1: Okay, hey, Duck.
2: I wouldn't have a clue. Yes,
1: Ducky, that's fantastic, mate. I know you've got a lot happening there. You've given a lot of plugs. So, look, you've got to do a lot, and I'm very disappointed that you were on the Clinton Maynard show in Sydney this afternoon. You're a double agent, but that doesn't matter. We knew that.
2: No, I'm not a double agent at all, mate. I'm very, very loyal, and I'm very loyal. I am very loyal, John, to the Duck.
1: The good news is you have to leave us now to go after the show. And for the next 45 minutes, I'm inviting listeners. You can ring up and pay out on the Duck, 131873. Wilco's going to kick it off shortly.
2: He's a good man, Clinton. Now, just on Clinton, mate. I did advise him that there is reverse towing training out here.
1: You got to get off now. Good on you, mate. Thank you.
2: Bye-bye, mate.
1: Good on you, mate. Thank you. Yeah, there he is, the Duck. I spoke with him earlier. I didn't go to the Monday, April, asking the question there. Look, I'm going to do a special... on 9/11 later in this hour. But if you want to send me a note about the duck, Wilco is going to get stuck into him, and he is at this four-wheel drive show over the next few days. He's dropped quite a few names there, and I'm sure there'll be more to come. 1-3-1-8-7-3, 22 past nine now.
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1: 25 and a half minutes past nine here on this Thursday night. Look, the Duck, he's at that four-wheel drive show. He's setting up, so he can't be with us. He did, though, say, I think he's on the texts, so he's going to be listening and he'll be able to score my ads. 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And hang on, he's giving me a 12. There you go. How good's that? Wilco with Wilco's Gig Guide. We're going to have an intro for Wilco. Oh, we have. Here it is.
0: Now on Nights, the Gig Guide.
1: He's in a good mood, isn't he? The duck gave me a 12 there, Wilco.
15: That's fantastic.
1: It is remarkable. I mean, now, he's back.
15: Really?
1: He's back in Blue Collarville. Obviously, it's not quite the party mood there with him back. But nonetheless, let's not focus on him. Let's focus on your gig guide. What have you got for us?
15: Oh, we've got so many great shows in and around Sydney, Brisbane and Canberra this week. I'll just start with the North Head in Manly. That's we've talked about this over the last couple of years. It's called A Night at the Barracks. It's a great initiative and their season is superb. They start tomorrow night with Boy and Bear. They're an absolutely fabulous act. Gates open at 5:30 and Boy and Bear on stage at 7:30. On Friday night, Catelyn Shadbolt is at the Beer Shed in Lumia. She's got a new album coming out called Life is for Living. 6:30 is Doors on that one. If classic rock is your thing, Doors open at the Bridge Hotel in Rozelle for Dragon at 7:30 tomorrow night. The great Neil Murray, he wrote My Island Home and many, many other great songs. Great Australiana songwriter. He's at Low 302 in Crown Street in Sydney tomorrow night. Pseudo Echo is out my way at the Edamoga out at Blue Collarville, and I think the Duck might be going to that one if he's not at his caravan show. 8 p.m. Doors start at that one, and as I say, it's at the Edamoga Hotel. On Saturday night in Sydney, Bad Moon Rising. Now, they're obviously a Creedence act, and they're really good at it. They're fantastic. They're at the Brass Monkey in Cronulla from 7 p.m. Doors tomorrow, sorry, Saturday night. Ashes at the Metro Theatre from 7 p.m. on Saturday night. Pseudo Echo again is at Caring Bar Hotel from 8. The Hype Boys are at the Clarendon Tavern. Straight back on Sunday to North Head for A Night at the Barracks, and Dave Gleeson brings his Long Way to the Top, which is a celebration of Oz rock history. Gates open at this one, folks. Make sure you're right on time. This one, 4 p.m. is the gates opening time, and Dave is on stage at 6:20. That's going to be a big night. Out our way again at Blue Collarville, the Robertson Brothers bring their Everly Brothers and Friends show to the Regent Theatre. Doors open at 1 p.m. That's a matinee there. Show's 2 p.m. and it finishes at 4:20. If I was in Brisbane tomorrow night, folks, I'd be going to see The Damned at the Tivoli. What a great old band. They just keep on keeping on. Or if you're into classic rock, Oz style, the Triffid has the Angels. They're still on there. Am I Ever Going to See Your Face Again, 2 or 50 years on. That's at the Triffid. Just jump on their website for details on that one. But I think the tickets are very, very limited. Saturday night in Brisbane, the wonderful Suzanne Vega is playing at the Fortitude Music Hall. Doors open at 8 p.m. on that one, and just go to their website for details. For our friends in Canberra, 2CC listeners, tomorrow night, Claude Hay and the Kung Fu Mustard are playing at the Basso in Belconnen. Claude is actually an amazing musician. He's been in the blues and root scene for a long time, and I love the name of his new band, the Kung Fu Mustard. Well, you can't beat that. So they're at the Basso, 7 p.m. doors tomorrow night, and then one of my favourite new Australian acts, 1920, are playing at the Harmony German Club in Canberra on Saturday night, 7 p.m. doors on that one. So it's going to be a cracker weekend for live music.
1: It is. Now, you go back to the Brass Monkey at Cronulla. You're telling me they've got a show on Saturday night.
15: They do. It's called Bad Moon Rising, and it's a great bunch of Sydney musos. Shane Frew is the main man there. I've got to tell you, he's an incredible singer-songwriter in his own right, but he's fronting Bad Moon Rising. It's a Creedence tribute show, and so they'll be playing all the Creedence hits. Doors open at 7 p.m. on that one. I've said this about the Brass Monkey many times. You've got to get there early for dinner because the food there is absolutely sensational. Wow. So you get a great feed there, and then I think the guys will come on stage about 8:30 on that one.
1: 8:30. All right. So because my colleague Clinton Maynard, well, he's going to be at the football where the Sharks are playing, so the Brass Monkey at Cronulla will be full of non-football fans, which is probably a good thing. probably a good thing. Yeah, and someone showed me because he's giving, look, for our Brisbane listeners, and look, maybe you want to tune into 2GB using the app if you're a North Queensland fan, because Maynard is actually giving away tickets to a box that he's hosting on Saturday night, and he's shown me, because if you're a Cronulla fan, you think, well, I don't want to go to a box. He's set the box up. He's got three portaloos in this corporate box, and he's got all this broken, dirty concrete on the floor so it looks like Shark Park so that the Sharks fans will feel comfortable. Well, people don't believe me. I've got the photo of it. It's unbelievable. So he's sparing no expense to give himself the Shark Park semi-final experience. So there you go.
15: well, you know, I'm a Tiger supporter and I've been to Leichhardt quite a few times, and it's probably reminiscent of that, to be honest. Yeah.
1: Now, where are you playing this weekend? Because we always check in with you.
15: Well, I completely overdid it last weekend. I did 6 gigs last weekend, and I completely destroyed my throat, so I'm going to have the weekend off this weekend.
1: Okay, and just look, without notice, I haven't asked you about this, but we have had messages today because it is the 25th anniversary, so this is the eve when people started to hear the news of what was happening in the United States. Well, in fact, it'll be the next day, so it'll be the way that this unfolded in the next 24 hours, September 11, but people are talk about what they were doing, and everything kind of slowed down or stopped in some case, even crime and seemed to have stopped. In the music world, did people say, well, I mean, could you go and do gigs the days after that the whole world seemed to be in mourning?
15: No. Do you know, John, if we got 30 seconds, I tell you, I was actually playing in Russell Crowe's band that weekend, and we were at Irving Plaza the night before. We were on top of a building. It was an after show. We were going to head back to Australia the next day.
1: So where were you? Where were you that night?
15: We were in Irving Plaza. Right where the buildings went down. Right.
1: So you were in New York on the night?
15: The night before,
1: wow.
15: Yes.
1: Yeah.
15: So we had all these. So we were on the top of our hotel room, and we were taking band photos and photos with the Twin Towers in the background. And it was the most eerie, incredible feeling, because obviously, maybe it was 2 days before, but we got back to Australia, and it was an incredible thing because we were just there.
1: And you'd taken photos with them in the background. Wow.
15: With them in the background. Yeah. And then in the days coming up after that, I was actually living in Los Angeles then, and I was trying to get back. I came back to Australia to do some shows with Russell's band, and then I was trying to get back to my house in Los Angeles, my unit in Los Angeles, and I couldn't get back. Like, all the flights had stopped, obviously.
1: Yeah, yeah, yeah.
15: And, wow. Then Russell got me on a flight to get back home, and he was flying back to the States at that stage too. And this was a period of time, and we were literally the only people on this Qantas flight. And it was a very eerie feeling.
1: Wow.
15: He was still in first class and I was in economy, by the way.
1: That is a memory. That is a memory.
15: It was a really incredible situation. And then coming back to Australia again after, like, packing up my little unit, that was another incredible situation, leaving America. It was like, all right, it's time to go. But, you're right, the music did die. Like the Don McLean song at that stage, it all stopped.
1: Everyone stopped a lot of what they were doing, and I'm guessing so the next couple of days are going to mean a fair bit to you. I'm glad I asked you, Wilco, because I hadn't discussed it with you. That's quite a story.
15: It's an incredible story, and the shots after, when we can see the trade center in the background with our band shots, are very eerie.
1: Yep. Dave Wilkins, of course, one of Australia's leading musicians, does our gig guide every Thursday night. Now, Wilco, if you just stay there for a second, because I've got to do a commercial for this big four-wheel drive at a adventure show. Back at Eastern Creek, it's from 9 o'clock tomorrow all weekend. 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Wilco?
15: That's brilliant, mate. That was at least 10 out of 10.
1: Thank you.
15: I don't know about 12, but 10
1: thank
15: at least.
1: Thank you very much. Thank you. All right, mate, we'll talk again next week.
15: You better believe it. Thank you so much, John.
1: Good on you, Wilco. Bye. There he is, Wilco, with his gig guide. I wasn't aware of him being over in New York just before what happened on September 11. Again, so many stories emerging tonight. 22 to 10 now.
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1: 19 minutes to 10 here on this Thursday night. The NRL finals, are, of course, are upon us. If you're looking for a team to follow, if your team's out, I can recommend you have a listen to our Only Fans episode tomorrow night, because Rupert McCall, the poet, he did Green and Gold Malaria. He's, of course, so well-known through Queensland in particular, but he did the inspiring poem, essentially launched the Dolphins when they went into the NRL, talking about their history. He was a fan going all the way back to the Redcliffe days as a little boy. He's got Arthur Bidson's autograph, actually, and some of his DNA with some blood. You have a listen to it. It'll make you want to support the Dolphins if your team's not in there, but I spoke with him for the interview last week, and we had to do it last week because he is in New York for the 9/11 commemoration. And he was there 15 years ago, and he was invited because one of the New York firefighters actually heard about the poem he'd written in honour of them and was so taken by it that he got him to fly to New York to be part of the firefighters' specific commemoration at the 10th anniversary there at Ground Zero. And that's where he is now, because he's going to be there. They've asked him to come back for the 25th. But I wanted you to have a listen. I interviewed him about this and how it all came about. This is Rupert McCall.
2: I have to tell the long story short here, John, but it was such an honourable and humbling stage to be there in 2011. And, you know, I'd written poetry and words over the years that had resonated with Queenslanders and Australians. I always wondered if I could write something, you know, that might captivate people outside of that scope on the other side of the world. And so when there was a bunch of Australian firefighters heading to America to do a charity run with American firefighters called the Tour of Duty, I knew one of the guys in that team. He asked me if I would write something. I came up with a poem, A Firefighter's Dream. And before I knew it, I had a phone call from the captain of Rescue 2, Liam Flaherty, who was at the coalface of 9/11 on that tragic day. And he asked me if I would fly to New York to recite my poem at Ground Zero for the FDNY and their annual dusk ceremony. And I'll be heading, well, I'm there, you know, to recite that again in 2026 for the 25th anniversary.
1: I'll just let our listeners hear the poem, because it was then noted by Liam, as you said. And so in 2011, you're there for the 10th anniversary, and you can go onto YouTube and see the image of Rupert the Australian delivering this poem, and the look of the firefighters surrounding him at how astonishing this was, that this Australian had managed to capture the essence of what they'd gone through. It's a very special moment. You got to hold your emotions together too at these moments, because it's a very powerful thing remembering September 11, what everyone went through.
2: Yeah, I was so nervous. I was terrified that night of standing up on that stage and making sure that I got it right, that I didn't muck it up. And so you could probably note the look of terror in my eyes as I rolled through the verses, and I'd lost my safety.

0: the best of humankind. Courage is a heartfelt word not easily defined. It doesn't equal fearless, as some sideline experts claim. No, courage is to be scared, but to go on just the same. To rally in that moment, to rise up through the stairs, to save as many people as an act of courage dares. To dig and dig and dig some more, to be there for your mates, to look your leader in the eye and know the end awaits. Underneath the carnage, when the count is done and said, the only thing recovered is his hat, a fiery red. And the dream I had was personal. I've put my kids to sleep. But the images still haunt me, and reality cuts deep. I see the faces of the fallen. The tape forever runs. I see the mothers and the brothers and the sisters and the sons and the comrades and the colleagues. They are never to return. But for each face, there's a candle. And tonight that flame will burn. It burns for something precious. Something every hero gave. It illuminates ground zero, commemorates the brave. Religion, race and rivalry, it burns across that scope. It is pure in its simplicity. Tonight, it burns for hope. Yes, the dream we share is hopeful. In our darkest hour of ours, beams of light now kiss the sky where once we saw two towers. Of this, be strong and steadfast. Of this, stand tall and say, there are some things that an enemy can never take away. I can feel it through the flag that flies defiant in the gloom. I can see it through the window where a boy waits in his room. He is waiting for his hero still to walk back through that door. The hat he holds is scuffed and scratched, but this he knows for sure. One day he will wear that hat. And pride will reign supreme, because his father's gift was freedom. And for that, he has a dream. Thank you, New York.
1: Here's the reaction. You're probably glad I'm the one talking, because it's hard to talk after that. One of the most emotional things I've heard. It's obviously no surprise they've asked him back. He's there for the 25th anniversary. And, not much you can say. 9 minutes to ten.
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3: 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The insurgents are surging because the old guard dared their voting base to walk away, and they did.
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4: 5.5 minutes to 10. If you've got anyone tell people about that amazing poem. 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Russ is a belligerent Aussie, but he teared up at that poem. He doesn't cry. In fact, we might play a couple of Rupert's poems over the next week. If you did hear his original one, which took him from being essentially a lawyer into being a poet, which is what he does now, Green and Gold Malaria never misses. So if we can find some time to play that in the next week or so, I'll certainly be doing that. 4:50 right now.
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5: News coming up at 10. I did have a note about the thirsty horse at Greta in the Hunter Valley. They've got a smoke out coming up, smoke meats competition. $99 a team, teams of 6 to 8 people with a $500 first. That's the sort of thing Duckett want to do, but he can't get there. But they've sent us a note about that. Sounds like a lot of fun. That's coming up this weekend on the 12th. We've got the news coming up very soon.
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7: Good evening, I'm Chelsea Bowden. The opposition believes Labor's digital duty of care laws go too far and could stifle free speech. Under the proposal, users would be able to opt out of algorithms which drive content on their social media feeds. But the coalition argues the legislation also hands the communications minister the power to remove content she doesn't like. Liberal leader Angus Taylor says this crosses a line.
8: It's a blank check for political censorship. That's not Australia. That's not what we do in this country. We should have free debate. And it is incredibly important that we don't have a minister controlling what we see on the internet.
7: A move to cap allied health services for veterans at $5,000 has been blocked by the Senate. The Coalition, Greens and Independents joined forces to stop Labor's policy from going ahead. The Albanese government had been hoping the cap would save the budget just over $700 million. Annual wage growth has increased to its highest levels since June last year. New data shows wage growth increased to 3.3% in August, but economists warn the momentum does not reflect a strengthening labour market. The Commonwealth Bank estimates employment increased by 20,000 jobs, keeping growth close to break even. Researchers want motor neurone disease to be made a notifiable condition across Australia. A Macquarie University study has found the number of cases in Western New South Wales are up to 7 times the global average. Doctors in the state need to report the disease upon diagnosis. Researcher Dr. Lyndall Hendon says other states should do the same.
9: We don't believe that this health district is unique. But making motor neurone disease notifiable means that we'll be able to examine this more broadly and identify other communities with unique patterns that might help us answer some questions about what's going on here.
7: And US President Donald Trump has promised a $5,000 payment for every adult American if his party is successful in the upcoming midterm elections. He made the pledge at the Republican National Convention, where he also defended the war in Iran. Mr. Trump has promised the payout only if they're successful in both the House and the Senate.
10: Because of our tremendous strength and success economically, I will issue a dividend to every adult citizen in the United States of America for $5,000.
7: In finance, one Australian dollar is buying 71.9 US cents.
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7: As the Dolphins head into their first NRL final series, they want to send departing players out on a high. Young gun Jack Bostock says someone like Cody Nikurima deserves a big win with the Finns.
12: Obviously, he's been to a grand final at the Bronx back in the day, and they got pipped right at the very post. So it'll be good to sort of repay him before he heads off to the Dragons as well. I'd really like to, make a real good finals run for Cody, because he's been someone who's really big for me since coming to the club as well.
7: Judd McVee has been recalled for Fremantle's do-or-die clash with Geelong tomorrow night. The defender will return in place of Brandon Walker, who hasn't been able to recover from an ankle injury he suffered in last week's loss to Hawthorn. And Elena Rybakina will be the new world number one in women's tennis after reaching the US Open semi-finals. That's the latest news and sport.
13: 2CC weather. Alexander Watson Insulation. Canberra's cold. Your house doesn't have to be.
14: Got an overnight low of zero. Tomorrow morning, frost, then a sunny day. Saturday, mostly sunny and a top of 21. Sunday, a partly cloudy day and a top of 22 degrees. Monday, mostly sunny and a high of 23.
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0: 7.5 minutes past 10. Welcome along. Good to have you with us. Final couple of hours of our show here on this Thursday night. I did mention just before Greta and that smoking meat, and it's a barbecue competition essentially coming up on Saturday, which they've got. But the Hunter Valley, it's in my mind because I do travel up and down the coast a little bit, and even those who live in other parts of Australia would be aware that one of the worst bottlenecks in the whole of Australia is at Hexham, which is on the way to the north coast. And Hexham's got this bridge, and if you go there during the holiday period, you can be stuck there for hours. And they've actually built a bypass which opened today. The northbound opened today. The southbound, I think, is opening tomorrow. They've actually finished it ahead of schedule, which, you know, gobsmacking. So anyway, few people who haven't been following this may get a bit of a surprise, because you're going to be flying straight past the pie places and the surveys and the others. And so it'll be one of those adjustments for those areas. But anything that get you away from those bottlenecks, I think, is going to be an absolute moon. Now, we've got Kel Richards joining us shortly. We've already, in the space of a couple of minutes sitting here having a chat, come up with a couple that we're going to look at, and Kel actually has a sporting-based question he's going to answer for you in a moment as well, which a lot of you who follow rugby league and AFL, but rugby league in particular, have often asked this question, so we will answer it for you. But before we do that, we're going to do this.
1: Now it's time for John Stanley's Brain Game. Call now, 131-873.
0: Now, Thursday nights we have the Macell Hamper from our great friends at Macell. Of course, Macell, they stocks gravies. They've got other great products. You could find them in the supermarket, and they are great products. And this hamper gives you a great sample of what they've got. Plus, you also get the John Stanley Mr. Magoo mug. And I was having a look and thinking about this, because you've got the Perth Bears coming to the competition next year. So in the usual way with sport, there's going to be some sort of an argument over people as to whether the Perth Bears start afresh, or do they pick up the North Sydney, the North Bears history. And so if they did, they'd actually be the team with the longest active premiership drought, because they haven't won since the 20s, the North Bears. So, but let's put them to one side. Which NRL team has the longest active premiership drought? So it's a team still going and has the longest drought of when they last won the comp, and they're still trying. So there's a team that's got the longest drought. If you're one of their long-suffering supporters, you'll have to get out of the fetal position and call us, and you can win the prizes tonight, 131873. Give us the name of that team. First person to call through with the answer we're looking for, which is the correct answer, you'll win the prize 10 at half past 10. I love it.

0: for me.
1: 11 after 10. All right, which team? They're not in the finals, so they won't be breaking their drought this year. Has the longest active premiership drought. Anne, what are we looking for?
2: I think it's Parramatta Eels.
1: It is the Parramatta Eels. It is the Parramatta Eels, and their fans, they get more despondent every year, but who knows? There could be some green shoots. Well done, Anne. You have got yourself the Macell Prize. You'll get that lovely hamper coming your way with the stocks and the gravies in there. Premium stock they describe as a flavour bomb that lifts every meal now in a fancy new pack as well. Aussie owned. And, of course, even more all-natural flavour. Macell Gourmet Stock. It is quality that you can taste. You get that. Plus, you also get the John Stanley Mr. Magoo mug at now 11 minutes past 10.

0: Tonight's Words with Kel Richards.
1: Yes, Kel Richards, he is our resident wordsmith. This is our word clinic. We do this, of course, every Thursday night. And who knows what direction we're going in tonight, because often it takes a different direction.
2: You can never predict it, can you?
1: Never predict it. Oz Words, that's ozwords.com.au. And now, you came in here with one, so I thought, but before we get to your word of the week, which I really like, you came in here because we've got the Rugby League Premiership is over and now the finals are started, but of course the team that finishes first, it is the minor premier.
2: That's right. So the whichever team is on top of the table at the end of the regular round is the minor premiers. And for years, I've tried to work out why they're called minor premiers. I have discovered it comes from the history of the game. In the 1800s, the regular round was called the, I'm just looking at my notes here, the minor rounds, and then the playoffs or finals were called the major rounds.
1: Mm.
2: That's why whoever wins the regular rounds is called the minor champion.
1: The minor premiers, that's right. And so in the old days, the Gilton and Shield went to the premiers,
2: yes.
1: But then when they decided to bring in, well, the history of this is, let's be blunt about it, history of this is, when tobacco advertising stopped, the tobacco companies needed to find a way to flog their products because they couldn't advertise on TV. So they sponsored the rugby league. So it became the Winfield Cup, I suppose.
2: That's right. Yes, yes.
1: And so the Gilton and Shield, with all the tradition, it then goes to the minor premiers that finish on top of the table.
2: That's right. And someone said to me that they think that language is still used amongst people who play rugby league in South Australia. Not that I think there are a lot of them. It's an AFL state.
1: Yeah.
2: But that's what I was told. So that may well be the case. And the same language was taken up by other sports such as ice hockey. But you get, if you look at association football, which is soccer, they call their ordinary round the premiership.
1: That's
2: and
1: right.
2: And then they call their major round the championship, which is what the European clubs do.
1: Yeah. Very interesting all of this because, and the history of it is, and I'm sure I'm going to get this wrong and someone's going to say, no, you're not right. But if you go back, I think before the mid-1950s, the team that finished on top of the table, when they then played a final, and if that team that finished on top lost, they were entitled to then have another game called the grand final. So the team that finished on top,
2: they did get
1: second bite of the cherry.
2: I was reading this in the history of the thing, and they did get another go. Even if they were in the finals, if they got knocked out and it was two other teams that played the final, whoever won that, they had a right to challenge and play.
1: Yep. So some years there weren't a grand final. There weren't grand finals because the team that finished first won.
2: Yes.
1: So, and this is where, I mean, you can get yourself tied up in knots.
2: But that's the history of the game. It's interesting.
1: Exactly. Now, your word of the week, mercifully this week, it is one word, and it's labelism.
2: It's a really interesting word. It's a brand new word. It's just been coined by my editor at the Spectator Australia, Rowan Dean. So this gives me a chance to say I write a language column for the Spectator Australia every week. It comes out every Friday. It's a great magazine. Turn to the back and have a look at my language column. It's always terrific. Now, Rowan Dean coined this term labelism, and he coined it to name how some mentally lazy commentators don't work through issues. They just label people, or they label a movement, or they label a policy, and that means I don't need to think about it. Sicker than that pigeonhole, it's over and done with. So if you label One Nation far right, well, that's it. I don't need to look at their policies or look at their behaviour. They're just far right. Stick them in that pigeonhole. Labelling is mentally lazy. They do it with age groups. They do it to boomers.
1: Mm.
2: If you classify someone as a boomer, then, they're just an old person. I don't need to pay attention. Just a boomer. The boomers don't matter.
1: Yeah.
2: Labelling is a lazy way of not thinking through who people or problems or policies
1: Agree with that.
2: Labelism, I think, is a new word, and I think it's one we needed.
1: Yeah, labelism. It's very good, actually. As long as we think it through, because I actually have thought on many occasions there are many issues where you have the political spectrum left, right, and people insist on something's left, something's right. No, that's not correct. And there are a lot of issues, as you know, where there's so many different aspects and so much nuance. That's a word that seems to get thrown out the door.
2: I wrote a column for the News 24 online website that I write for about the fact that left and right as political divisions are looking yesterday, and that nowadays what you've really got with what the rise of One Nation means is you've got an elite or the people in authority. You've got the authorities on the one hand, and you've got ordinary people on the other hand. That's what the division looks like if you're a One Nation person.
1: Mm.
2: So it's not left, it's not right, it's not hard left, hard right, or down the middle. It's those people in charge who are not listening to us and us.
1: Yep. Yep, it is most interesting because I remember because I've been doing this for a long time.
2: Yes,
1: and I've always been a journalist, and I try and give people all perspectives. And I remember a few years back, I was working as you're a fence sitter. And I said, well, on some issues, if you're not a fence sitter, you're not paying attention, because in the end, because you can sit there and go, well, there's this and there's this, and there's no, I mean, there's some issue. There's no right or wrong. There's these intractable issues. Issues where you can do your homework and your head starts to spin.
2: Yeah.
1: But it's part of, and then the people trying to sort it out, good luck to them. Good luck to them. Okay, labelism. Kind of, yeah. I love that word.
2: It's
1: labelism.
2: A nice word. Yep.
1: It's very, very good. We have this one here also. Steve just sent this. When someone owes money, and I love these old expressions, pony up. So someone's got to pony up. Oh, you got to pony up. Hand over the money, or you
2: pony up.
1: Yeah,
2: I be honest and say I don't know it, and I've never researched it.
1: Well, I know roughly what it means. It would be if, say, you said you were going to put in. I'm going to put in my contribution for, say, the beer or whatever it is at the club. Oh, you got to pony up, or maybe it's you haven't put in your.
2: I know what it means, but I've never looked at why we say that. I've got a feeling. That it's an Australian expression. Mm. So I'm going to have to go to the Australian National Dictionary, and I have the big two-volume latest edition on my shelves at home, not here in the studio, so it'll have to be homework.
1: Okay, so it's the actual physical one sitting on the shelves.
2: Yeah, they haven't put... I was talking to one of the people from there a couple of months ago, and he said our big plan is to put the whole thing online, so it's searchable online. But suddenly the Australian National University took away all their funding. So that's slowed down.
1: Yeah. Pigeonholing, Gillian says as well. Same sort of like pigeonholing. You're trying to pigeonhole someone. But...
2: Yes. Well, for people who keep pigeons as pets, then they kept them in things that resemble the kind of box that in an office you had racks with boxes in them to put mail, for example, in incoming mail into. Down the corridor from here, there is a wall of pigeonholes to put incoming mail into. They were called pigeonholes because they resembled the little nests that you had in a wall of the area where you kept your pigeons if you had racing pigeons.
1: Mm. Now, at 21 past 10, I'm trying to remember when we did this, because remember we spent a day talking about using pets as pejorative terms. So we talk about, oh, that bloke's a dog, although a dog isn't clear, but a rat is someone. And then you got dog, you got rat,
2: snake,
1: all of those, snake. But, because I heard someone being described as a goose, and I was wondering about it because they're quite nice geese, aren't they? So why is it a goose?
2: Oh, it doesn't matter which bird it is. It's the idea of being bird brain. There's a very, very old expression, bird brain, meaning small brain. So you look at the heads of birds, they look like very small heads, and even if they do clever things, we still don't think of birds as being clever creatures. So being called a bird brain is being called stupid, which means you can then use pretty much any bird. So you could be called...
1: I thought about this, but like pelican is a great one. Pelican, are you? Pelican, one of our colleagues here. Yeah, what about that pelican? But what about swan? No one's ever used swan as a pejorative, do they? Is that...
2: No, not that I know of. So what you're doing is you're looking for a word which you think might convey the idea that small head, small brain, bird brain.
1: Yeah, because because when I heard goose, I thought, what about swan? And I wonder whether Swan Lake, which is so magnificent, the music, the whole Swan Lake thing, and they are beautiful swans as well. So.
2: Well, they've never been chosen. It's the users of the English language decide what they're going to do with it. And the users of the English language decided they were going to use goose, not swan. Mm. That's their decision. English is the most democratic institution on earth. What the people decide is what happens.
1: Very good. All right, look, let's take a break. Come back. You've got some homework that you've dealt with. You've come up with some answers, and we've got a lot more to talk about, including we might just go down the path of looking at the latest government program of rorts and grants and the word that we always use. We'll get back to that one. I always love revisiting that one with you. So we'll do that shortly at 22 past 10.
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5: A warning's been issued across Europe for a potentially lethal ecstasy pill bearing the image of Donald Trump.
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1: 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Don't forget his website, ozwords.com.au. He's already given his Spectator column a plug. I had the duck in front, yes. Plugs and name dropping, but maybe Kel's going to even run for his money.
2: Creeping up behind him, yes.
1: Okay,
2: yes.
1: All right. Now, when we talk about when we talk about rorts, and we talk about the expressions that we use in this country,
2: yep,
1: which is pork barrelling. And we're talking about pork barrelling right now, golf clubs, non-labour seats. You know, it's the old story. So can we give it one more run, the pork barrelling one?
2: Okay. It's quite interesting. It comes from America, from 1834, so relatively early in the history of America. It never happened. There was a short story, a comic short story, which was written about pork barrelling and published in a newspaper. And in the story, a congressman trying to get votes was at a polling booth and he had a barrel of salt pork and he was giving free servings of pork to whoever would vote for him. But it never happened. It was only ever in a short story. But for some reason, the image caught on, particularly amongst journalists.
1: Wow.
2: And journalists started talking about it as if it had actually happened. And so the idea that try to buy votes, try to woo voters by offering them gifts of some sort, like saying, I will give $5,000 to every adult American if the Republicans retain control of the House and the Senate, that's pork barrelling.
1: Yep. Yep. Right, but, so, you know, it's a different world over there, as we know.
2: Yes.
1: And it does actually show you, I mean, it's What's interesting about that, and Kel's referring to Donald Trump's got up there, so I'm going to give everyone $5,000 American, obviously, if the Republicans win the midterm elections, and that would amount to over $1 trillion.
2: $1.2 trillion, it's been calculated.
1: Because the counter to that might be that political parties do come up with the same bribes through other things where they say, oh, we're going to give you a supplement to your pension, or they pick various groups that they need to increase their votes. I suppose the blanket I've never seen that before.
2: Yeah. The strange thing about the current rorts, the current pork barrelling that the Labor Party, Labor government did, was not so much that they only favoured Labor electorates, but that it was by invitation only.
1: Oh, yeah,
2: so
1: that's right.
2: So, in other words, in order to apply for a grant, you had to be invited to apply for a grant, which meant, you know, that they completely destroyed the mechanism for people applying for community grants. We've all been members of clubs or organisations that have heard there are community grants, we'll apply for a community grant. That was never publicised.
1: We had Helen Haynes on here the night the report came out, and I was thinking, is this going to get... Because normally people look at it and they think, oh, it's just happening. And the Marrickville Golf Club really gave it a kick along.
2: Because
1: she's got a golf club in her electorate, which has got full of asbestos. And they said, well, can we get something? And she said, well, no, apparently under this you've got to be invited. You haven't been invited. And that's what sparked... the interest in the whole thing.
2: Someone made the point that the sports rorts was a distortion of the system. This one, there was no system.
1: No system, that's right. No system. So that's pork barrelling. See, I can imagine, again, let's get Kel to the press conference and a reporter will say, this is an example of pork. Can I just interject here? There's no such thing as pork barrelling. You've all worked and so you'd it'd be very entertaining to have you there.
2: Thank you very much. I don't know that I'd be entertained.
1: No. I was talking about swan. Yep. People talk about you are swanning around, which is, okay, so you're being lazy, not doing much. Swanning around, and he also references a pair of galahs. Well, galahs are great. Great expression, isn't it?
2: Yeah. And Galar has always meant someone fairly stupid. Again, it's an example of what I was calling the bird brain example.
1: Yep.
2: So you pick a bird and you decide that particular bird is going to be what stands for. To swan around used to mean to move gracefully in English. And I think, it moved on. So it started off meaning to move gracefully, then it moved on to mean moving aimlessly.
1: Ah, all right.
2: And that's sort of what we mean by swanning around today, isn't it?
1: Betty's on the line with one for you, Kel. Hello, Betty. Betty.
11: How are you both tonight?
1: Very good. How are you?
11: I love your show. I learned so many different things. Can you tell me, please, Kel, looks like a dog's dinner or something's a dog's dinner. How did that come about?
2: The funny thing is, although dogs are man's best friend, almost all the sayings we have about dogs are really quite offensive sayings. That one is based on the idea that dogs are very messy eaters. Mm. So that when they you put the wet food in the bowl for them, and before you know, it's out of the bowl and all over the floor. And all over the place. So that's the idea of a dog's dinner. And there's just a whole lot of expressions using dogs, and they're just negative. Even though we love dogs, we love our furry friends, they're lovely little furry people. Nearly all of our expressions, like, you know, calling someone a dog is an offensive expression. You know, I've got a bone to pick with you is about dogs fighting over a bone. It's all those kind of things.
1: Yeah.
2: So for some reason, hair of the dog is, you know, someone who's woken up with a hangover and hits the booze again. There are all these very negative expressions about dogs, which doesn't make a lot of sense. No. And that one is just being rude about how dogs eat.
1: Dog's dinner. Hey, that's a good one, Betty, because and there's also dog's breakfast, I suppose it's interchangeable. How did that clean up get like a dog's breakfast, dog's dinner?
2: Exactly the same,
1: All right, 131873 is the number. A couple of bits of homework. The reference to judges as a beak, so the judge is the beak.
2: Now, the answer is not at all clear. You know in language... It's often the case, it's not at all clear. It was certainly in use by the 1800s, but I think it was familiar a long time before that. One expert suggests it goes all the way back to an old English word, biag, which was a chain of office. that a magistrate would have worn, like a, you know, those gold chains that mayors wear, that kind of thing. Now, it might be that. Another suggestion is that it came from a primitive gas mask worn by magistrates when the plague, when the Black Death was going through London as a kind of protection, and they came to a point a bit like a bird's beak. That might be the case, but that sounds a bit fanciful to me. The third suggestion, I think, is the most likely one. Magistrates are people who stick their nose into other people's business, because there you were quietly getting on with your business of picking pockets and lining your own pocket, and this magistrate sticks his nose in and says, you know, 3 months without the option.
1: I like that one. I like that.
2: So, and I think that's the beak has been the slang word for a nose for a long time. And in the early days, go back to the 1700s, a constable or a sheriff's officer could be called a beak as well as a magistrate. Mm. So I think it means those law officers who stick their nose into your business.
1: Mm. Now, another bit of homework, because bum steer, so if you say, oh, you know, I've given you a bum steer if I told you this is the way to go and you're actually the wrong way, or a bit of advice about something, that's my understanding of it.
2: Yeah, false. False or unhelpful information is a bum steer. Recorded from 1898, the earliest citation is from the Denver Evening Post, so it's an American coinage, possibly from a 19th century American maritime bit of humour. They say that it's to do with how difficult it was to steer a ship in reverse, because the bow is sharp and cuts through the waves, the stern of the ship is blunt and doesn't. And it was very difficult to manoeuvre it in reverse using the rudder, which is also in the stern. The reversing manoeuvre was accomplished through shouted instructions from the wharf to the wheelhouse. And if the bloke on the wharf gave you the wrong instructions for steering the boat, he was giving you a bum steer because you were driving the bum end of the boat.
1: Wow, okay.
2: So
1: Very good.
2: They think that's what... There is another suggestion that it might have come from cowboys in the 1800s, particularly among cowboys who would mislead their fellow riders by giving false directions. I don't think that's likely. I think the nautical source is much more likely.
1: Okay, all right. 131873 is the number. 0460873873. Sometimes with some words, I can almost sense the ghost of the great Clive Robertson. We did learn, of course, it's restaurateur, not restaurateur.
2: Yes.
1: And if you went restaurateur, you'd probably get a note or a text.
2: Yep.
1: So Michael's on the Central Coast. This is a word, he says, it's a brand of ice cream. It means someone who knows a lot about a product. And then the word connoisseur. Am I?
2: Yes.
1: That's how I've always said it.
2: Is that yeah, that's fine.
1: That's why Billy Robertson.
2: It's an anglicised version of a French word, but when these French words are borrowed by us and anglicised by us, we pronounce them our way, not their way. Mm. So it's really silly to take a well-established English word like homage, which has been in English for 600 years, and pronounce it homage, trying to pretend you know it's French. And connoisseur is the same. Connoisseur is the standard accepted English pronunciation. It comes from a French word with almost exactly the same meaning, and simply so much of our language has come from the French. And we can blame William the Conqueror. He and his French-speaking Norman knights did this to us.
1: His fault.
2: That's right, all his fault.
1: I want to take a break, but I keep thinking about some of these. You mentioned, see, if I was going to talk about the football team, I might say, but I know it's wrong, I say, oh, this is my homage to the Dragons, because you're talking about rugby league and say, but whereas, well, I know it's homage, that's how we say it.
2: Yes.
1: But I'd never say homage unless you were saying it almost ironically, you knew it was wrong.
2: Well, when it was Americans who came up with this. They worked out they were going to start saying homage rather than homage, because they'd worked out that it was French, and they would show that they had learnt this one thing, that this word was from French, by trying to pronounce it in a French way, and they usually do it in quite serious context. Oh, this film is an homage to Alfred Hitchcock. It's that kind of... pretentious, and I think it's semi-literate. Mm. There are lots of words in English from French. You're picking one of them and pronouncing one of them, or trying to pronounce one of them in a French way. It's just nonsense.
1: I'm about to do this commercial for the duck. We'll go to the break, and then there's a word in this commercial that I want to ask you about. If you're looking for an off-grid caravan to get you out there longer, well, it's actually a caravan. I'm thinking, where does caravan come from? Kel will tell us after the break, and I've got this commercial for the Duck off-road caravans. 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
4: It is our word clinic here with Mr. Kel Richards. Auswords.com.au is his website. And, of course, we have the duck with us every Thursday night, and he tells us about Oz Off Road and caravans. And
5: yes.
4: I thought, well, caravan, where did that come from?
5: Centuries ago, came into English from Persian.
4: Because I immediately thought about car and van, yep. But no.
5: Nothing to do with that. Long before we had cars and vans, the earliest caravans were caravans of camels or caravans of donkeys.
4: Right.
5: And the early meaning of the word in English was any party of people travelling together. Mm. Back in the days of the American Old West, the wagon trains that travelled west. Remember wagon train on television when
4: Fantastic.
5: You were a little kid?
4: Yeah, I know.
5: They were
4: train.
5: Called caravans. But the word is Persian. It's, I think, an old Anatolian word is what I looked up. So there you are. There are not a lot of Persian words in English, but there are still some, and that's one of them.
4: Let's go to Russell, who's with us now. Hello, Russell.
6: Hey, John, Kel, how are you, mate?
5: We're well.
6: It's actually, it just ties in a little bit to what you're just talking about, the word caravan, two words that can mean one thing. The two words I'd like to put across, if I could, the word sorry and excuse. Like if someone says, oh, I'm sorry, is that an excuse because they actually got something wrong? Or is the word excuse saying, oh, sorry, I didn't mean to say that?
5: No, I don't think so. I think there's a difference. And the difference is when you offer an excuse, you're giving a reason for what you did that was wrong. When you say sorry, you're just saying blanket. There's no reason. I was wrong. Mm. Sorry about that. I apologise. But an excuse is not saying I'm sorry. May not even be saying I'm sorry at all. It's giving a reason for what happened. Really unfortunate that you got run over like that, but hey, there was a bee in the car flying around and I was trying to avoid the bee, and that's why it happened. Mm. It gives a reason for what happened. So there's the idea of reason behind excuse and not behind sorry.
4: Okay, yep. And sorry, if we could pick it up, Russell, sorry's interesting because sometimes someone will say, something's happened to me, and you'll say, oh, I'm sorry. And I say, well, it's not your fault, but you're saying, well, I'm sorry that it happened. So
5: it's an expression of sympathy in that case. In other words, it wasn't my fault, I didn't do it, but I do feel for you. Mm. I have empathy for you, is what you're saying. And there are political sorries which are really devious when a politician says, I'm sorry you feel that way.
4: Yeah, that's right.
5: In other words, it's your fault.
4: Yep.
5: For you feeling that way. I haven't done anything wrong. Yeah, if you're feeling bad, I'm sorry you're feeling bad. Yep. I'm expressing sympathy, but I'm taking bugger all responsibility for it.
4: Mm. Yeah, well, I think that's where you talk about weasel words, where words are structured to take away from the impact of what you're saying and trying to muddy
5: the
4: waters.
5: It's a good... A good thing to pick on because it's a good example of weasel words.
4: Okay, I'm interested. You know, see, the whole thing with the animals, when we're talking there...
5: weasels turned up there.
4: Exactly, weasel words. But then camel. Now, no one had ever... I don't think camel's pejorative. Donkey certainly is, isn't it? Donkey.
5: Because donkeys are supposedly stubborn and stubbornly stupid. Mm. So don't be a donkey. Don't dig your heels in and don't be stupid about it.
4: Yeah.
5: But no, there's no bad things associated with camels.
4: No.
5: I don't think.
4: And horse is always seen as a very... horse is kind of very regal.
5: They could say stop horsing around, which means...
4: Because jumping around, maybe, isn't it?
5: That's
4: all?
5: Right. Yeah. Kids being silly and jumping around, you know, they move into the holiday cabin and their bunk beds and the kids normally sleep on normal beds and who's going to have the top bunk and they're up and down and up and down and up and then you say stop horsing around.
4: Yeah, Jim has one for you. Hello, Jim.
7: good evening, guys. How's it going?
4: Good, mate. Yeah. What have you got?
7: My word is worshipful.
5: Ah, yes. It's a way of addressing a mayor, quite often. You say you...
7: Yes.
5: Your worship the mayor. Yeah. I mean, it obviously, the word comes from the idea that some people are worthy of worship. Mm-hmm. It's like addressing someone as your honour. You address a judge in a court as your honour, and politicians are the honourable. There used to be a second category above that of the right honourable. That no longer exists in the Australian Parliament.
4: That's right.
5: They're now just honourables. Whether they're honourable or not, they're called honourable.
4: Of course.
5: And whether a judge is worthy of honour or not, we still say your honour because it's been built into the etiquette of our system, and mayors are your worship the mayor, but it originally meant exactly what the word looks like, meaning someone or something worthy of worship.
4: See, I think the honourable thing is like a... I don't like that at all. And you go back to the legendary sidekick of Ian Macrae on 2SM, going back to the 70s, those remember, the Hondick Jones, which is kind of like poking fun at the honourable thing, the Hon.
5: Well, also he was poking fun at what happens in England, where you can... If you're the son of a baronet, then you have a title even as a child, and you are the honourable. Mm. So if you were the son of a baronet, you'd be the Honourable John Stanley. You didn't have to be a member of Parliament, just the son of a baronet.
4: Well, I'd use Hon. I prefer Hon than the Honourable anyway, so there you go. I like this one. Tim's saying when he's reading, and so this is where someone says something, and then you'll see SIC, sick, next to it, which is saying, well, this is exactly as they've said it. So this is when these reports are. He wanted to know about that.
5: Yeah, it comes from a Latin source word, and it means such. Mm. It is basically, it is the word meaning such. It was so.
4: Mm.
5: So you're just saying, look, I realise that that's a misspelt word, but they did it, and I'm just quoting them accurately. So in brackets, sick.
4: I've always talked about this, and we've discussed it, assumed knowledge where newspapers will do a front page and they'll think they're clever by talking about Sandwich Gate or whatever gate is. It could be Golf Gate with the Marrickville Golf Club. And there are now generations after generations have no idea why that gate goes at the back of it. It denotes a scandal.
5: Well, when Melongate... The expression Melongate was coined. I actually wrote a piece for, you know, how I send out a newsletter every day. One of the newsletters was reminding people where the gate suffix comes from.
4: And I told them
5: the story of the Watergate buildings in New York and the raid by thieves on the Watergate buildings, trying to wire for sound and steal information from the Democratic Party headquarters with a bunch of burglars set up by the Nixon White House. And that Watergate scandal meant that gate became the suffix at the end of everything.
4: And for a few years, people understood what that meant, but by now, when it wheels out, you're thinking, well, anyway.
5: Exactly.
4: We are boomers. There's one here. The donkey thing about being stubborn and donkey vote. So that suggests that...
5: Donkey vote means a stupid vote. Someone too stupid to actually make a selection between the different candidates. And what they do is they just number the candidates from the top of the form to the bottom of the form. Someone who is obviously couldn't care less about democracy, and they're too stupid to weigh up the different candidates, that's a donkey vote.
4: Gee, the time goes quick. Let's have another break here. They've got some really interesting ones we're going to get through straight after this. We're here with Kel.

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9: 131873 is that we're getting back into the language around animals. Lorraine has got one for us. Hello, okay. Lorraine.
10: Yes, good evening. Yes, swine. We were talking about swan. What about swine?
9: Swine.
11: Oh, well, we have two names for pigs. They can be pigs or they can be swine because there are two strands in the English language. We have the Germanic strand, which comes from Old English, pardon me, and the Latin strand, which came into English from the French because of, as I said, William the Conqueror and people like that. Now, swine is the Germanic word, pig is the Latinate word. So they're the same animal, but we've got two names for them.
9: Okay. So. Now, thank you, Lorraine. There you go. That's swine. Now, Russ is saying MUS Muslims were called Moslems, and so Moslem and Muslim, is that...
11: All that happened was it's actually an Arabic word, and when you're transcribing from a foreign language into English, there are often multiple attempts to do it before the spelling gets settled. So there were multiple attempts to how do we put this Arabic word into English until it settled into the form we know, which is Muslim. That's all that is.
9: James has this one in relation to the word Lord. The British, it's a title, of course, in the UK. Yep. They've got the House of Lords, but the Lord is also another word for God, our Lord. We have the Lord's Prayer.
11: Yeah.
9: So there's also Lord's Cricket Ground. So there's a few there, and you've got an answer on all of them.
11: Well, on Lord's Cricket Ground, that's named after Thomas Lord, set it up as a cricket ground. He played with a club, I think, called White's Club, and he was a bowler, to the best of my knowledge. It's still there in Maribyrnong. I've been there once. I went there when England was playing Bangladesh, and you know what happened? What always happens in English cricket? Rain stopped playing.
9: Rained out, yeah, of course.
11: But I was taken there by a bloke who's a member of Lords. So he was able to take me around, show me the practice nets. He told me the famous people he bowled against in the practice nets. So it was a great day, despite the fact that the rain stopped play. As for the Lord, it simply means a sovereign. It means someone who's in charge. And in the Old Testament part of the Bible, the name of God, which is written in Hebrew characters, is YHW, and we assume it was pronounced Yahweh, was considered by the scribes too holy to say and too holy to write. So when that name turned up, they

0: they tended to say the Lord, Elohim, in Hebrew, because that God's own name was just too holy to say. So they were using the name for a sovereign, an ultimate ruler, as a kind of politeness move. It's his name is too holy to utter.
1: Yeah. Lord of the Manor is an example being thrown up here. Look, there's also this one, just about people, politicians call themselves the Honourable, and then I think it's the Prime Minister is the Right Honourable.
0: Not anymore.
1: Well,
0: that's gone. I'm sure that's gone. Now, correct me if I'm wrong.
1: Well, one of our listeners is saying that Whitlam set the precedent, didn't want to be called the Right Honourable, didn't want the word right. I don't know if that's the case, but you say it has gone, the Right Honourable.
0: So I'm told. I was talking, who was I talking to? Peter Credlin or someone about it, and whoever it was said to me, no, there's no Right Honourables anymore. They are only Honourables. Certainly when I was I'm a boomer, so I remember people like Robert Menzies. He was the Right Honourable.
1: Of course,
0: Robert Menzies.
1: Of course.
0: But and I'll take your word for it. May well have been Whitlam who got rid of that.
1: No,
0: but it's gone now.
1: It's a message from one of our listeners, so I'm assuming. So, look, we've got a few others here. We've only got 60 seconds left. One of the listeners talking about stick to your guns. There was a juror in this Lindsay Clancy case. Stick to their guns.
0: When I first heard this, I thought, it's to do with the old Western gunfighters. Nothing to do with that. It's about artillery. So it's about those great big field guns used in battle. And the original expression was either stand to your guns or stick to your guns. In other words, don't fall back, don't retreat in the heat of battle. That's what it originally meant.
1: Fantastic. All right. Well, Kel, we'll do this again next week. It's been fantastic. Of course, they can get your word of the day, auswords.com.au. You've written that column in The Spectator you talk about. If you've given that a plug, you've given a few plugs tonight. Fantastic.
0: Yes.
1: Doing better than Duck on that one.
0: Okay.
1: And they can get your word of the day and communicate with you via your website
0: That's
1: as
0: right.
1: well.
0: There's a contact page.
1: Yeah.
0: Go to the contact page, type in your question, or just if you get the newsletter, just click reply.
1: And if you get in an argument with Kel, stick to your guns, all right?
0: Yes, do that.
1: We'll do
0: Talk
1: it next week.
0: Next week.
1: Good on you, mate.
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11: 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More stimulating talk on 2CC. This news thanks to the energy people. It's going to be hot this summer. Cool your home with Panasonic air conditioning from the energy people. Fishwick. 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
12: Good evening, I'm Chelsea Bowden. The Albanese government is being urged to abandon any further plan to overhaul health funding for veterans. Labor's push to impose a $5,000 cap on allied health services has been blocked by the Senate. The measure was designed to save the budget a little over $700 million. The opposition's Michaela Cash says the government needs to give up on the issue.
13: On Monday, Anthony Albanese has a choice to make. Does he stand with the men and women who fought for our country, who do have health needs now? Is he going to side with them, or is he going to turn their back on them and show all Australians this is a morally bankrupt man?
12: Independent Senator Jackie Lambie has condemned One Nation's attacks on Liberal MP Andrew Hastie. The minor party has posted a cartoon on its website labelling Mr. Hastie a traitor. One Nation leader Pauline Hanson is rejecting calls to remove the video, arguing it's just satire. But Senator Lambie has told the ABC One Nation's attitude on this issue is disgraceful.
14: That woman is nothing less than a bloody coward. She always has been and she always will be. She wouldn't last one day in that goddamn uniform. Leave our veterans alone, Hanson.
12: Both sides of politics have rejected suggestions. Recent fatal shootings are part of life in Sydney. Senior police say the city is dealing with the usual number of murders from organised crime. New South Wales Premier Chris Minns says no shooting deaths are acceptable. Opposition leader Kelly Sloan says she does not accept that gangland murders are part of city life.
15: Tell that to the mother whose children witnessed the aftermath of last night's shooting. Tell that to the family of the 23-year-old boy who was shot in his bed, an innocent boy.
12: Victoria has recorded the nation's highest number of car thefts and car break-ins, more than every other capital city combined. A car is stolen or broken into every 43 minutes across the state. Andrew Hoare from the Insurance Council of Australia says most of them are broken down for parts and sold overseas.
16: 10,000 cars have to go somewhere, and considering that two-thirds of them that are stolen out of Melbourne are never recovered, this is seriously a major operation that's underway these days in Victoria.
12: And pressure is mounting on Queensland's Premier and his deputy over their plans to host Olympic rowing in the state's regions. International rowing bodies are raising concerns around the suitability of Rockhampton's tidal Fitzroy River, which is prone to flooding. An alternative venue in Brisbane's Moreton Bay has been proposed. In finance, one Australian dollar is buying around 72 US cents.
17: 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Now a sports update on 2CC.
12: AFL veteran Dane Zorko is hoping to continue to repay the faith shown in him after signing a one-year contract extension with Brisbane. The 37-year-old says he's put a lot of work into his body to ensure his longevity.
18: Obviously, a lot's gone into it with medical teams and outside personnel helping. Obviously, it's been well documented the help the gym's given me since the end of 2022 and getting into the best shape it possibly has.
12: Newcastle Knights coach Justin Holbrook is dismissing concerns over his team's rising injury toll ahead of tomorrow night's knockout final against the Rabbitohs. Trey Mooney joining a long casualty list while fellow prop Jacob Saifiti is out suspended. And 6 days after the San Fran 49ers touchdown in Melbourne, the LA Rams have finally arrived ahead of tomorrow's historic NFL game at the MCG. That's the latest news and sport.
11: 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Alexander Watson Insulation. Canberra's cold. Your house doesn't have to be.
1: Got an overnight low of 0. Tomorrow morning, frost, then a sunny day. Saturday, mostly sunny and a top of 21. Sunday, a partly cloudy day and a top of 22 degrees. Monday, mostly sunny
19: and a high of 23.
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Evening, everyone. Welcome along. Final hour of our show for tonight. 131873 is the number, of course, through the next hour and through the morning, wherever you might be. You can give us a call, 131873. You can text us as well, 0460 873 873. Thanks for everyone who took part in our word clinic with Kel, and a very, very capable wordsmith has sent me this note. I won't say who he is, but he's talking about the various ways we use members of the animal kingdom. Singing like a canary applies to gangsters giving evidence against mob leaders. Singing like a canary, very good. Kookaburra is Bushman's alarm clock. Albatross is a nautical sign of bad luck. So albatross and soar like an eagle. So the eagle generally is very, very positive. So very, very good. Thank you very much for that. 131873. And someone sent me a note earlier in the program. And for those, look, I think this is probably something known across the country, but it's a particularly Sydney thing. There was a police officer that may have played rugby league and certainly was a police officer in the Newtown area, Bumper Farrell. Now, I've been doing this for decades, and I reckon I've spoken to, I reckon half the city reckons they got the kick up the bum from Bumper Farrell. He was a tough old cop. The message I got earlier was that Bumper would take crims out off the heads and threaten to just drop them there if they didn't fix their behaviour. We have, of course, we've had plenty of instances of stories where people have been taken off the heads and attached to meta cookers and never seen again. That's from that wonderful and very frightening miniseries, Blue Murder, which does raise the question, because these were some pretty horrific crims back in those days involved in Blue Murder, crooked cops and the rest, but now we're dealing with something quite different, the gang wars, which I'll get to very, very shortly. So I might make it some homework for next week. How much of what we talk about with Bumper Farrell is actually true? Because so much of this becomes legendary. I was going to ask Kel, but we might do something on this next week. Bumper Farrell, one of those great stories, because when some of the stuff, you got to mix the legend with the truth, and we might try and pull that apart for you on the program next week. That's a bit of homework for us. In the meantime, at 10 minutes past 11, before I get into the papers, we have the Blue Lagoon Beach Resort, central coast of New South Wales, one of our sponsors on a Thursday, associated with the Duck. He goes there every Christmas, the Duck. So if you're in the area around the central coast, just to the north of Sydney, or if you're travelling anywhere nearby, if you're from other parts of Australia, you need to remember the Blue Lagoon Beach Resort. 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The Blue Lagoon Beach Resort, keep it in mind. If, of course, you're near, or you're going to be going near, you need to remember it. But anyone right around the country, anywhere near the Central Coast, remember the Blue Lagoon Beach Resort. It is more than just a caravan park. It is a lifestyle.

0: Now, front pages, I haven't got the Courier Mail yet from Brisbane, but there is a story that does relate to Queensland, and this is the ongoing investigative series done by Nick McKenzie and others that work for the Nine publications, and they're calling it Building Bad, and it focuses on the CFMEU and their activities in the big build in Victoria, but also in corruption and construction in Queensland. The AFP, Federal Police, it says the Federal Police refused a formal request to investigate cross-border allegations of continuing CFMEU and building industry construction, forcing state police in Victoria and Queensland to launch their own probe that led to dramatic raids this week. Now, The Age also reveals that a top federal regulator has taken the rare step of confronting AFP command about its apparent failure to progress other CFMEU and building industry probes involving suspected financial crime in Victoria, New South Wales and Queensland. So this is the Fair Work Commission General Manager, concerned about a lack of tangible progress by the Federal Police in confronting crime in Australia's building industry, and the CFMEU, warning it could encourage corrupt figures to act with impunity. So another week, another story about CFMEU corruption. And for those of you who listen to us doing the front pages from the Courier Mail and the Brisbane Times each night, you're thinking, well, what is new? Now, the Telegraph in Sydney, the headline is Ausgrid. Now, Ausgrid runs the power networks, and then, of course, you've got the retailers that use the Ausgrid system. But it says here, Ausgrid, it says Ausgrid executives pocket 30% pay rise after huge profits, but your bills go up. But what I find interesting, I haven't got the whole story. In fact, I know Jason Morris works at the telly. I think he's around, Jason. I know he was on air last night. But it says champagne-quaffing bosses at Ausgrid have given themselves a 30% pay rise on the back of bumper profits while increasing charges to electricity companies' customers by almost 10%. So the champagne-quaffing executives at Ausgrid, I guess they would be drinking champagne, but there's always the possibility that there's someone who's a teetotaler, as they call it. There's one for kill next week, teetotaler. And I know, because I love these... I love these labels, champagne quaffing latte sippers. There are down to earth One Nation voting truckies that have lattes, aren't there? Anyway, so that's the front page of the Telegraph. Another one about people who are involved in generating big profits, giving themselves big pay rises, but your bills are still going up. And if you're paying those bills, you're still scratching your head and trying to work out how that can possibly be the case. And, of course, being Friday, South Sydney will be playing tomorrow night, and they've got a poster for South that says, "Tonight we unleash Trell." T-R-E-L-L. It's, of course, a lot of pressure with Latrell Mitchell. He's been out for most of the year, but he's back, and we'll see what he can do for South Sydney tomorrow night. Now, this is a pretty important story, front page of the Sydney Morning Herald. Shane Wright's got this one because we focus on our economy, but the truth is the world economy ain't looking all that flash, and much of that world economy hangs off what's happening in the United States, where they've got a record $41 trillion deficit likely by the end of the year. So we're talking about our $1 trillion deficit, but the US, where they're not 40 times our size. So that is a massive debt. And it says here, the Federal Treasury is wargaming the financial fallout from a surge in global interest rates on government debt, oil prices and inflation amid fears it could drive the Australian and global economies into a recession and force some countries into austerity. Growing internal concerns that runaway spending by Donald Trump, high inflation and demand by big tech companies to spend trillions on data centres is at the heart of developing global turmoil that contributed to a 1% drop in the ASX 200. That was yesterday, or today. Fallout already hitting taxpayers, a lift in interest rates on Australian government debt not seen since the tail end of the global financial crisis some 15 years ago. Likely to cause a headache for the Reserve Bank as it considers its own rate hikes that may run directly into an economic downturn. Now, Treasury last carried out scenario planning, according to Shane Wright, on an economic threat in March when oil prices pushed above $100 a barrel. It also examined the potential fallout from the Liberation Day tariffs of Donald Trump. Now the department's worried that a rapidly developing confluence of financial headwinds led by the blowout in interest rates on US government debt could derail the Australian and global economies. Interest rates on US debt, remembering the US, it's going to be $41 trillion by the end of the year, on track to reach, they soared by more than 22% since late February, interest rates on US debt. Pushed higher after markets reacted coolly to a plan by the US Treasury Secretary Scott Bessent to buy $6 billion in government debt. They've got massive budget deficits, and despite strong economic growth, the deficit expected to top, this is the annual budget deficit of $2 trillion or more, which is more than 6% of US GDP. So the American economy is a bit of a mess. They've got this huge debt. And you look at this and you wonder what the impact might be around the world, remembering that when the global financial crisis hit, there was a huge amount of money spent. We had programs where there were big questions raised about programs, all of the money that was being given to schools. We had the insulation program to try to keep businesses going and avoid a recession. But that was from a position where we actually had a budget surplus. So right now, we're going into a situation like this with the budget deficit and our debt getting close to $1 trillion a year. So you wonder what we've got in our arsenal to fight the stuff that's just been described there. So hang on to your hats for the weeks ahead. That's an important story. There's also the ongoing toing and froing over the immigration numbers coming into the country. Look, I'll make no apology for this. If you listen to our news hour, we've gone into great detail into how the system works. It's not as simple as saying 130,000, 170,000. There are, for instance, the UK backpacker visas, uncapped. They just pour into the country. And the British, any conditions placed on those, the British are pushing back. So there's those. There's what's happening in New Zealand. There is the student visas. So to try, it's whack-a-mole trying to pull the numbers in. So the suggestion here is that migrants would have to apply for an asylum within the first few months of arriving in Australia under a Labor plan to stop bogus claims, while students' right of appeal to extend their stay will be curtailed as the Prime Minister tries to win opposition leader Angus Taylor's support for his immigration reforms. Because the changes, if they need legislation, they won't be supported by the Greens, it would seem. So to get them through, they're going to need the support of the opposition. And then the opposition has the danger, if they do that, of having One Nation saying, well, you're in cahoots with Anthony Albanese. And so it is fascinating. But you look at something like this, for instance, you've got to apply for asylum within the first few months of arriving in Australia. So if you come to Australia and then you claim asylum because there's a danger and you dangerous situation that you've escaped from, wouldn't you apply within a few months of arriving? Question is, after you've been here for a fairly long time, you then apply for asylum. That keeps you in the country longer. That's one that experts have been talking about for a long time. And also the students' right of appeal to extend their stay, which then goes into a system where you get bridging visas and the process just goes on and on and on. Again, people who look at this, people like Abel Rizvi, our regular commentator on immigration, they've been pointing out issues like this for years. And it's now being portrayed as though they've only just suddenly noticed. So there's that one there in the Sydney Morning Herald. And then you've got this story also on their front page, gun violence, a threat to Labor. It says the New South Wales Premier Chris Minns is scrambling to avoid a 2027 state election fought over law and order as frustration goes within Labor at escalating gangland violence on Sydney streets. Now, you heard today, Chris Minns didn't agree with messaging coming from senior police that this is, unfortunately, part of life in the big city, and that, in fact, the number of gangland murders this year aren't much different to what they've been in the past. Innocent people are dying, and people are asking questions about all this. Young people are being contracted to do these jobs, and it's all being orchestrated by people on the other side of the world in some cases, crims who have escaped into places for which there is no extradition. So it is a really, really big issue, this one, as Chris Minns scrambles to deal with it. We've had this shooting, which we told you about yesterday, of this Lewis Meehan that was in Punchbowl, and again, 10 to 6 in an area where there were school children and others who were just coming out of after-school sessions. This one seems like a more professional hit, if I could put it that way. The bloke, his name was called out, hail of bullets. The usual thing, it was a stolen car, which then was retrieved some 6 kilometres away. It's probably a job being contracted out in the way these things are, but it seems they are a bit more professional than some of the people who've been taking the money to do these hits, and in many instances are hitting the wrong people. So that's the Sydney Morning Herald and the Australian newspaper. Now, they've got a couple of important stories here, the Australian newspaper, and this has got to be a worrying one. It says a de-radicalisation program, which was lauded before the Anti-Semitism Royal Commission as the flagship working against violent extremism, has so far failed to reform the vast majority of its participants, with 24 becoming more dangerous than when they started. Now, I'll read a few more paragraphs because I'm intrigued by this. There were almost 300 extremists or people vulnerable to radicalisation enrolled in Labor's $75 million National Support and Intervention Program in the first half of this year. 227 were reported to have had no change in the concern level. Increased concern reported for 24. Decreased concern reported for 23, people who've had some positive change. So I'm presuming that you're talking to people who might be caught up with this radical disease in their heads of radical Islam. You've got to go out and kill people who are not of your faith. The terrorism and insurgency expert Clive Williams said the figures showed that such interventions had a limited evidence base and were insufficient for the current climate. A positive result would show a substantially higher share of sustained positive behavioural attitudinal shifts. Because what you're doing is you've got to get someone who believes something to the point where they're prepared to do something that could well be result in their death, and change their mind. So it is fascinating. Whenever we hear about radicalisation or de-radicalisation programs, I find it fascinating in trying to get people to turn away from this. And it doesn't sound like it's working all that way. There's also the Pauline Hanson story where it says Pauline Hanson's traitor attack on Andrew Hastie is un-Australian. He's the lineup against Pauline Hanson over the Andrew Hastie issue is almost it's deafening the roar. They've got the RSL, got the Coalition. Jackie Lambie was very, very strong on this today. So you just wonder at what point someone will get into Pauline Hanson's ear and say, you just got to apologise and withdraw this cartoon. You can't keep calling this bloke a traitor for having gone and giving evidence under oath of what he saw along with 20 other people. There's also this one, the usual warning about what's happening with the housing industry. Property tax changes in the federal budget will stunt housing construction and lower GDP by $1 billion over the next 4 years. This is now modelling done by the leading property businesses in the country, the Real Estate Institute and the Property Council and the Master Builders and the Housing Industry Association. They're saying housing construction will be stunted over the next 4 years. There'll be a $10 addition to rents every year, 5 times more than Jim Chalmers promised. And they also found the ban on self-managed super funds borrowing to buy property alongside changes to negative gearing capital gains tax will likely lead to 10,700 fewer homes being built to 2930. So that's the latest coming from those groups who aren't happy about the downturn in the housing market. And at 26 minutes past 11, I'll just bring you this one. This is from the Financial Review, because tomorrow the NFL, National Football League, American football, they say that more than 20 million Americans are expected to watch this game between the Los Angeles Rams and the San Francisco 49ers being played at the Melbourne Cricket Ground. For many Americans, the first time properly laying eyes on Australian soil. So maybe they don't watch the Australian Open or the Grand Prix, because a lot of them just watch the football, American football. Now, there'll be 100,000 fans inside the MCG for this. They say there is already a massive fan base. This is true with the NFL, because I would be like a lot of you and look at it and think, oh, it's very slow and it doesn't take long. So one of my mates got me to start following the Buffalo Bills. They've got the best quarterback in the game, Josh Allen. So once you sit and start following a team, you understand the game. It's actually a really good game. And a lot of people in Australia have started to follow it. There are more and more people doing it. But what is intriguing about the Financial Review story is that back in 2011, Sydney was the front runner to stage this, with the Premier Mike Baird offering something like $20 million to have it at a core stadium, the Olympic Stadium. Victoria hasn't said what it's paid, but apparently it could be up to $45 million for three games, like this year, next year, and the year after. And so Melbourne won, and it may well be that Melbourne is going to get three games over the next 3 years and get quite a tourism boom. But, I mean, it'd nip up to Sydney too if you're an American, wouldn't you? I would have thought. There's also a story here about NVIDIA saying its chips will use more energy in Australia next year than all the existing data centres currently required, as the American giant unveiled ambitious plans to power artificial intelligence in the country. So there's a story there. We've done this story week after week after week about the amount of power required to power these data centres and the rise of AI. I'll just mention very briefly what I said at the beginning of the show. The conga line of people this week, quite credentialed people, raising real issues about AI and about the danger of AI and AI improving and making and essentially educating itself and taking off and creating a debacle for humanity. I only mention it because it's one of those things that sounds like a conspiracy theory, but you do seem to have week after week more and more people who are quite credentialed putting their hand up and saying this could be a problem. So we'll see. That's what's in the papers tomorrow. Right now, it's 28 minutes past 11.
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3: two men have been charged with weapons and firearms offences following separate arrests on Friday.
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4: A warning's been issued across Europe for a potentially lethal ecstasy pill bearing the image of Donald Trump.
1: When you need to know, Canberra's news leader is 2CC.
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0: With the time now, 28 minutes to 12, every Thursday night we have a consult with your friend and mine, Dr. Ross Walker. Ross, good evening once again.
12: John, lovely to talk to you, mate.
0: Just a quick one. I don't want to go down this rabbit hole too far because there is this big call today for a Royal Commission into what happened and how we responded to COVID. A lot of it is to do with the health advice and vaccines, and you had a very measured approach to all of that. My view is that we still haven't resolved some of the issues that we discovered about different governments taking different approaches and how that might be handled next time. That is the big area, isn't it? We still don't know how we're going to coordinate that next pandemic.
12: Yeah, if and when it happens, and it may happen. You've got to think, the reality is the last pandemic we had before COVID was back in 1919, so it may be another 80 years before another pandemic occurs, although the way things are happening in the world will probably be quicker. And I agree with you, the way it was handled by different governments, even within the one country like Australia, was a bit bizarre. Ridiculous lockdowns in Melbourne, not as much in Sydney, but still some of our lockdowns were ridiculous. And the whole vaccine rollout was something that had to happen because, to quote the Donald, which I don't really like doing, but the China virus, the initial Wuhan strain, was a very lethal strain that killed 3% of people. And then it devolved down to where it is now, which is just above the common cold in terms of its effect. It can still, like the common cold, it can still kill very vulnerable people, the very old, the very sick with other conditions, and the very overweight. And they're the people who are really affected by the initial COVID strains anyhow. Yep. And younger people would just get a cold. But I think we need to examine what we're going to do next time. But I think a lot of the criticisms are a bit unfounded as well.
0: Yeah. Now, we've got it's RUAK Day. We're talking about Lifeline and people with mental health issues and depression. We talk more openly about that now. And there are different ways of treating it. Natural ways of treating, I guess we put it, I guess, how do you define that? You've got some news on that?
12: Well, this is something I'm having in my body of evidence because a woman wrote in an email to me asking, could I discuss the non-pharmacologic ways of managing depression? So, and this is particularly for older people, and a lot of people don't realise this, but having a regular exercise habit, which is 3 to 5 hours a week of two-thirds cardio, a third resistance training, which tragically only 10% of people over the age of 65 do have that habit, reduces your risk for mild depression about the same as antidepressants. So that's one thing. Exercise is so important.
0: It does.
12: There's also talking therapy, psychotherapy, which is very important. Another big thing that we've spoken about on numerous occasions is social connection. Mm. A lot of people lack that social connection, which can really affect their brain chemicals and set them up for things like depression. Then there's all the mind-body therapies and even nature-based therapies. An interesting study on gardening showed the people who are regular gardeners had much less depression. And then also look at simple things you can correct, some vitamin deficiencies, sleep apnea. Some of the medications people are on can be causing depression as well. So I'll go through all that on Sunday night.
0: All right. Now, cannabis, we have these conversations all the time about different drugs. Now cannabis is one, I mean, people use it very wisely. I'll say it again. Sorry, Dylan. People use it very, very widely. So there's medicinal cannabis, there's what you might call the dope that people smoke. So what are you talking about here?
12: Well, I'm talking about more smoked cannabis. I'm a great supporter of medical cannabis. I'm no longer on a board for a company that makes it, but I still believe that medical cannabis is a very good therapy for older people with issues. But no one should be smoking anything. And what this has shown, that since cannabis has been legalized in America, so we're just using that as a good example, or in Canada, wherever you want to look at it, the rates of cannabis use disorder have gone up. Now, what is cannabis use disorder? Well, people say, oh, you can't get addicted to cannabis. Well, that's complete nonsense. What happens when people have this condition? It causes them distress. It impairs their life. They have loss of control over the use. They have very compulsive habits around trying to get the cannabis and use it as often as they can. And they have continued consumption despite evidence of physical, mental, or social harm. And they found that this is markedly increasing in the US. In Canada, for example, since cannabis has been legalized in Canada, the rates of schizophrenia have tripled. And in younger people, the rates of death have tripled as well. So when I hear people say, oh, cannabis is harmless, you can just smoke it occasionally, it's not going to hurt you. Within 2 hours of smoking one joint, John, you increase your risk for a heart attack 5 times. So I just don't like it when I hear people say, oh, it should be legalized. It's fine. It doesn't hurt people. It does hurt people. and no one should be smoking anything, in my view.
0: Yeah, oh, I know that, and we've gone through that plenty of times, including the chemicals that are in vapes. Were you gonna, yep. Was there another bit you were going to talk about? I think that's the whole thing on cannabis, isn't it? We've covered it there.
12: Yeah, let's just leave it there.
0: Sorry, yeah, okay. And all right, you got a couple for us to get us into the weekend?
12: Of course I have, John. I just wanted to ask you, what is the best thing about Switzerland? Well, look, I don't really know, but its flag's a big plus.
0: Oh, I knew. I was hearing that one. I could hear it coming. Go on.
12: Sorry. And look, what's the difference between Iron Man and Aluminium Man? Well, Iron Man stops the bad guys. Aluminium Man foils their plans.
0: Oh, dear. All right. Now, after that, let's switch our... Well, yes. Colon cancer. I mean, this is something that we're still grappling with, aren't we?
12: Yeah, we're making incredible strides in cancer therapies, especially in the blood cancers with this CAR-T therapy. Mm. And even with the solid cancers like melanoma, some forms of breast cancer and lung cancer, we're using these new immunotherapies that are causing incredible benefits for some people, but not so good with colorectal cancer. Now, these very clever researchers out of the University of Singapore have taken this thing called a small interfering RNA. Now, this has got nothing to do with the mRNA vaccines. This is a totally different chemical. And what this does is stop the receptors on cancer cells which block the immune system effect. So basically what this small RNA does is destroy those receptors that are on the cancer cells, destroys the other receptors that are on the T cells, which sort of match together, doesn't allow that to happen. So it allows the immune cell to recognize the cancer and kill them. And they found when they gave this to mice, a mouse version of colorectal cancer, it reduced the tumor growth by 67% when they compared that to standard antibody therapy, which is being used these days. So a good potential breakthrough for the management of bowel cancer, which we certainly need.
0: Yeah, we certainly do. And Ross, look, you've got so much more to talk about coming up on the weekend on healthy living. Yep. I should ask you, because we've got our new Friday night feature, Only Fans, which is only about rugby league fans and their fandom and how they follow. So I thought I'd have a little short version of it right here, because you're lifetime supporter of the Rabbitohs. You're a very calm and measured man. I'm trying to imagine when they're playing. They've got the semi-final coming up this weekend there. It's an elimination final against Newcastle. How does Ross Walker watch it? Does he lean off his chair? Is he yelling? Is he nervous? How do you do it?
12: Well, I've got to say, John, I don't often get the chance to watch the game. I follow the scores, and if I do, I just watch it on the television, and I'm pretty excited when South win, like I was last week, although they did play, I think, a third-string Eastern Suburbs team. So I'm very measured. I've got to say to you that a fellow called Clive Churchill organised our engagement party many, many years ago, and then John O'Neill and Ivan Jones, who played in the wonderful South team of the 70s after that dreadful team, was it St George or something, won 11 in a row. So John O'Neill and Ivan Jones came to our wedding. So I've got one red eye, one green eye. And when I was a kid, I played for South rep teams. So I'm very, very strong on the red and green, mate.
0: That's terrific too, because what we've been doing on the show tonight, we've been having a little competition to see who can drop the most names. The duck was in front, but you've just raced to the lead with that. Any more you want to drop?
12: No, I think that's enough.
0: Very good. All right. What have you got to finish us off?
12: Okay, finish off. What do you call a Russian with bronchitis? Ivanastichkov.
0: Okay, yep.
12: And look, I went on a trip recently and tried to sue the airlines because they lost my luggage. Unfortunately, I lost my case.
0: Okay, all right. More where that came from. Of course, healthy living on Sunday night. Ross, good luck with your team tomorrow night, and we will talk again next week.
12: Good on you, mate. Thank you.
0: Dr. Ross Walker at 19 to 12.
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28: And now, cruising and travel with Richard Davey.
0: Talk cruising and travel with Richard Davey every Thursday night. Richard, good evening again.
29: Good evening, John.
0: All right, spring. Ship spotting, it must be getting a bit busier.
29: Yeah, look, it is in the weeks to come, but at the moment, it's just the local ships. And in Brisbane, local ship Encounter is going to be in port tomorrow. She's going to start a three-night cruise. She'll be back on Monday, and that's a four-night cruise ending at the end of next week at Pingambar. But the real excitement is looking to October. This is where things really start to pick up. Only the second month of spring, one of Brisbane's ships of summer. It's probably their big ship of summer, Quantum of the Seas. Very exciting. She'll be 22nd of October. She's currently in Mexico. She's going to sail from Los Angeles all the way down to Brisbane. You can get on that. It's over 20 nights, but you can get on. And then I saw some good value for the 30th of October cruise. Out to Vanuatu and back for 7 nights. Under $2,000 per person twin share for a balcony. And you get a bit of onboard credit back, which will give you more than 200 Australian in spending money on that one. So pretty exciting in Brisbane. Absolutely nothing happening in Sydney this week. I had a look to see where the ships are. Splendor is actually sailing north. You'll probably be able to see her off the Sunshine Coast this evening. And Adventure is further out. She's heading for Santo. So only the most powerful binoculars would see her. And I don't even think that you'll need the Parkes radio telescope.
0: Now, there's a story in the Australian newspaper. I think we know how these things work. Industries say, look, things are a lot worse than they look, and so we need governments to reduce regulations and give us more help. So the suggestion was high costs and harmful regulations are scaring cruise ships away. So that painted a picture of the cruise industry struggling, but you don't think that's the case?
29: Oh, I think reports of the cruise industry's demise are very much premature. I had a look at the real figures just before we went to air, And I looked at the list of bookings for Sydney, for the Port of Sydney, and what you see is basically the same very good occupancy for each of the next three seasons. So we're starting this peak season in October with the arrival of Celebrity Edge on the 17th of October, and it goes all the way through until the end of April. And I see more than 200 ship days, and that's that's a lot of ships. That's an average of a ship a day, and you've got 20 different cruise lines coming. Look, a lot's being made still of the fact that Cunard took the Queen Elizabeth away, that Virgin decided they wouldn't come back for a while, and Disney the same. And that's not really true of the whole picture. And if you've got 20 cruise lines coming here with, you know, around 50 ships, that's really good. But the important thing is, go to the next season, 27-28, still we've got more than 200 ship days. And go to 28-29, still 200 ship days already booked, and they can only take more bookings.
0: And just and finally, Fiji Airways, Egypt Air, they made some announcements this week. You think they're pretty good?
29: Yeah, look, Fiji Airways, I've had some great dealings with the airline this week, just wonderful service, and I'm sure that you'll find that that's the way when you fly them. They are going to fly out of Western Sydney Airport, not exclusively, because they're still going to have their A350s going out of Mascot, but now 737s taking you from the western suburbs, maybe by the via the metro to get to the airport and into Nandi. And from there, you could jump on the A350 and go Nandi to Los Angeles, or just go to Fiji for your holiday. They've got a good network in the Pacific, so they can also get you to other places. And Egypt Air, it's fantastic news that they're a good airline, and they're actually coming into Sydney via Singapore out of Cairo. So it's going to be one stop, Cairo, Singapore and Sydney, and the same on the way back. Now, they are actually aligned with some of the other airlines we know. It's a big alliance, so, you know, you can play the points game and earn and spend your points that way. And I'm sure our old mate Paul B. Kidd, and I would love to go, would be wanting to visit the Great Egyptian Museum, or sorry, the Grand Egyptian Museum. And the idea of cruising the Nile has really come back. So we've got some great companies in the Nile, so plenty of reasons to fly from Sydney to Cairo.
0: Okay, mate. Richard's Travel is your business. People can go and have a look at that, and we'll do this again next week. Thank you.
29: Thanks, John.
0: Richard Davey there, 11 to 12.
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4: 8 to 12. I did the news for you. I left out the story that the ABC was reporting earlier today. I think it's a really important one. This is the potentially $500 million that has been defrauded from the big banks. And at its heart is this investigation by the Fraud Squad Police. And they're using AUSTRAC and they've got new powers to and they've only had them since July to look at real estate agents, accountants and lawyers and follow the money trail. And it seems very large amounts of money have been used. And essentially, when you look at the way they're doing it, they're laundering this money through real estate, high-end real estate. And so I've mentioned this, there's a whole lot of reasons why our real estate market took off and now it's coming back. But the idea that money's being laundered, and these are charges now that'll have to go through the courts, the idea that money's being laundered through real estate means that people who've been out there buying have been competing with people who are laundering money, and if that can be brought to a halt, that would be a very good thing. At 7 to 12, just a reminder to you also, tomorrow night, OnlyFans, 10:30, Rupert McCall, the great poet, he's a massive Dolphins fan. If you listen to the episode, it's very inspiring. There's a couple of lovely poems in there about the Dolphins, and it will make you just think about whether you want to follow the Dolphins, maybe adopt them as your second team for the upcoming final. So that's tomorrow night at 10:30, and we'll get the longer podcast up as well, because he tells his story about how he's actually in New York for the anniversary of September 11. He went for the 10th anniversary, did a wonderful poet. We played it earlier, wonderful poem in honour of the firefighters. They've got him back to do it again. And that's the reason he's left the country, even though his team's playing in the finals for the first time. So that's tomorrow night, 10:30, after the football. In the meantime, we've got 6 to 12. Finish up shortly.
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4: 3 to 12, got a note here from one of our listeners agreeing with Ross. He'd like to see South do it for Jai Arrow tomorrow night. I mean, there's a lot of people feel the same way. We've got September 11 coming up. It is actually September 11, the birthday of Harry Connick Jr., which means I can finish the show tonight with this.

0: What a great way to end the night in the week. Also, we have Mike Jeffries coming in next. Have a great Friday and have a great weekend.
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3: Hello, I'm Chelsea Bowden. The Senate has blocked a move by the Albanese government to cap allied health services for veterans at $5,000. Veterans have been fighting the government on the issue for some time, arguing the measure is unfair. Without Senate support, Labor will be forced to abandon its plan designed to save the budget just over $700 million. One Nation is being accused of smearing all veterans after labelling Liberal MP Andrew Hastie a traitor. Federal politics editor Michael Packey.
4: One Nation leader Pauline Hanson says she doesn't believe Andrew Hastie is a traitor, but a cartoon pinned to her social media sites labels him that 8 times.
5: I have never called him a traitor.
4: Mr. Hastie claims he's being targeted after testifying in the case against his former military colleague, Ben Robert Smith, but argues he was one of 20 elite soldiers to be subpoenaed.
6: And are you calling them traitors as well? Because if you are, just own it.
4: Mr. Hastie has received resounding support from his Liberal colleagues and independent Jackie Lambie, who's a veteran herself.
7: And Hastie's right. Call her out because she's a bloody coward.
4: Mr. Hastie admits he can't afford to sue One Nation over the video. Michael Packey, Canberra.
3: Police are investigating links to motorcycle gangs as a motive in the fatal shooting of a 32-year-old man in Sydney's southwest. They say the shooting is not connected to two fatal gangland shootings last week. Acting Assistant Commissioner Grant Taylor says why the man was in Punch Bowl will form part of the investigation.
8: He's a frequent traveller to Queensland and has a lot of interaction with the Queensland police and the community up there. So we're obviously wanting to put the pieces together as to why, in fact, he was in Sydney.
3: Older Australians are overrepresented in the latest drowning death figures. Royal Life Savings annual report found 313 people died in the water last financial year, which is 10% above the 10-year average. Federal Minister and volunteer surf lifesaver Matt Thistlewaite says older people are most at risk.
9: That reflects a couple of things. Firstly, the ageing of the Australian population, but also that older Australians tend to take greater risks around the water. And that's a message that we need to heed and something that we need to try and deal with in future years.
3: Also making news, thousands of transport workers across the country are on a 24-hour strike over pay and conditions, and researchers want motor neuron disease to be made a notifiable condition across the country after a study revealed alarming rates in regional areas.
10: For Canberra's best coverage of the NRL, join the Continuous Call team every Saturday and Sunday from 1 p.m. Now a sports update on 2CC.
3: Fremantle coach Justin Longmuir says they have learnt the lessons they needed from last week's disappointing loss to Hawthorn. He says the players want to get out there and right some wrongs in Friday night's semi-final against Geelong.
11: All you can ask for after a disappointing performance is that they come in with the right attitude to try and learn and grow and yeah, be better for the experience and feel like we've done that, feel like we've trained well, set up some clear focuses.
3: In the NRL, Wayne Bennett is expecting a point-scoring shootout when his Rabbitohs take on the Knights on Friday night. In their two meetings so far this season, the average score has been 33-32. And Alexander Zverev has stormed into the final four at the US Open with a straight set quarterfinal win. That's the latest news and sport.
2: 2CC weather. Alexander Watson Insulation. Canberra's cold. Your house doesn't have to be.
12: Got an overnight low of 0, then morning frost, then a sunny day. Saturday mostly sunny and a top of 21. Sunday a partly cloudy day and a top of 22 degrees. Monday mostly sunny and a high of 23.
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1: Yes, good morning. Welcome along. The fact that I'm here is probably a surprise to you. It was a surprise to me to be asked to come in. But anyway, Phil's away, and so I'm just looking after it for him between now and 5:30. I'd probably take a different approach to Phil, but anyway, if you want to join in the program, you're welcome. Give me a ring, 131873, if there's something you'd like to talk about, or send me a text. There's a few texts here already. Peter says, Your Honour, did you get along well with the great Brian Wilshire? Miss him, he was great. Yeah, Wilshire and I got on quite well. I remember way back, I said something and I said, oh, I got a particular response to something, and Wilshire said, well, you're just talking common sense. And I was quite flattered getting that from Wilshire. So, yes, we got on fine, as far as I know. I've got some audio from something that happened on this day back in 2001. But I thought I'd mention, I'm straying into an area that I wouldn't normally, you know, sport. I leave that for the sports boys. They're much more up on it than I am. And as Dirty Harry said, a man's got to know his limitations. But I'm just amazed at the coverage the NFL is getting. Am I missing something? Is there a tie-in here with some of the big publishers? So I'm looking at the Herald Sun. Touchdown under. See what they did there, little tabloidism. Touchdown under. Melbourne will cement its title as the world's number one sporting city when the LA Rams and the San Francisco 49ers clash at a packed MCG in the NFL's first regular season game in Australia. I mentioned this on Monday and, you know, got a bit of a response. It was kind of mixed. Some people saying, oh, the NFL, you know, you only get 15 minutes of game time. And, I mean, a lot of it is, yes, the offensive team trots on and then they trot off and the defensive team comes on. And, of course, there are distractions. You know, like, do we still say cheerleaders anymore? What were you told me last week there? What are they? The what?
2: Hype squad.
1: Oh, the hype squad. Yeah, the hype squad. Yeah, they have that hype squad and, you know, the T-shirt guns and the hot dog guns and all that kind of thing. So it does go on for hours. But, you know, the Americans, they're pretty good at the showbiz thing. And I saw a little bit of it the other day, and I thought it looked pretty good. But I can understand if you prefer the non-stop, no messing about action of rugby league, that maybe the NFL would not be for you. But anyway, like I said, it's getting maximum coverage, touchdown, and Melbourne's making the most of it. The most important sports city, yes. There's another bit of tabloidism that I quite like here. This is the Daily Telly. Oz Greed, right? You see what they did there? They're talking about Oz Grid, but not in a flattering way. Oz Greed. Oz Grid execs pocket 30% pay rise after huge profits, but your bills go up. And goes on to say, champagne-quaffing bosses at Ausgrid have given themselves a 30% pay rise on the back of bumper profits, while increasing charges to electricity customers by almost 10%. But, you know, that's what's happening in this country. That's why people are not gruntled. They're disgruntled. And I suppose it depends on where you are in the social strata. If you're doing all right, well, you don't care, but a lot of people in the middle class or who would be in the middle class probably aren't really happy the way their situation is being eroded. But as always, the battlers have to battle. But if you look through history, it's a question of how much will the battlers take before they get so angry they do something about it. And I guess what we're seeing in this country is the apparent enormous support for one nation. Will that make a difference in the end? Will it last until the election time? Anyway. Roger says, yes, indeed, it was a surprise to me. Well, it was a surprise to me too, Roger. Will Dale be doing national days after 3 a.m.? No, Dale's not in this morning. It's Francis, who's the usual producer. What else we got here? Oh, Peter's saying, hi, Sir Mike, please backtrack to text, which I sent to John. John was doing the previous program on 2GB and some other stations. He ran out of time to comment on, so you're welcome to don't like Australian politicians at all. Well, a lot of people don't. A lot of people don't. But I have a conversation coming up, which I recorded a couple of hours ago with Jason Morrison. And we discussed the fact that apparently the reason the politicians in the present government are not liked is all the fault of social media. That's what's doing it. If it weren't for social media, apparently we'd be just thrilled with the way the country is going and love them all. Anyway, there's a picture, by the way, if you're looking at the webpage of Phil, and it says overnights Phil O'Neill, and that's true. Phil does do overnights, but not this particular overnight. So that's not correct. So do you want to get rid of Phil for me, James? Yeah, just you don't know how. Really? Oh, I'm sure there's a way.
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1: See, Joy is saying, I can't stand that NFL. It's a stupid game. Every time I see the game, I see Forrest Gump running full length of the field, says Joy. Yes, run, Forrest, run. Let me go to Nicholas from Earlwood, who's called in. Good morning.
13: Yeah, good morning. Just a few words on American football. I think I'm no expert on American football, and I'm really no expert either on rugby league or rugby union. But I think the main point of difference here, and this is what makes American football fascinating in its own right, is that the focus is not so much on trying to attack or tackle the person that has possession of the football, but it's like a grand conflict between two armies, because American football allows you to stop in their tracks and tackle the opposition players that don't have the ball. So what you get is a kind of war game between two sides. And yes, the focus is on trying to get a touchdown or try, but there's also a lot of interest in the way that the ebb and flow of the game depends on direct attack between players, between opposite sides. And it's almost like, as I said, it's like a war game. That's the way I see it.
1: Yeah, well, it's kind of like a chess game with people, because it's all about setting up a play.
13: Yes, yep.
1: And then the idea is to distract the other side, so they think you're going to do one thing, but you surprise them by doing something else, and yeah, all that.
13: Yeah, it's almost like a collection of casualties at the end of a battle. But there's a lot of pauses in the game.
1: Well, that's what people complain about, and I can understand that if you like rugby league. And, you know, a good lively rugby league game is two halves of really intense go at it. But, you know, I've forgotten how often they come off and go back on in the NFL. But as people were pointing out to me last week, you're actually going to only get about 12 or 15 minutes of actual play on the field. Yeah. And the rest of it is, what are we going to do now? Okay, let's do this, and we'll send on the offensive team and the defensive team and maybe change that, and yeah.
13: Well, that has an interest. I mean, that's interesting in itself. I know that some people find it very irritating, but there's certainly more flow. The rugby league and rugby union represent games that are far more, had far more of a flow, so to speak, if I can describe it in those terms.
1: Well, they don't stop. They keep going, like I said, whereas the NFL, it's on the field, off the field, and yeah.
13: Yeah, I mean, the ultimate flow game for me is soccer, because you can get an endless variety of tactics and with very few interruptions. And, of course, when a goal is scored, all that built-up tension explodes, and you get a kind of a high, which is
1: I guess my theory on soccer is you have to grow up with it to really appreciate it. And I've had a few clients over the years who you know, want to go to lunch and then they want to talk soccer, but I just soccer doesn't do it for me. I understand they're probably very clever, and but you've really got to understand the nuances with soccer. I'm kind of with the Simpsons parody of soccer. Yeah.
13: I haven't seen that episode. I should look it up.
1: Oh, it's pretty funny. It's pretty funny.
13: Okay. And just a couple of words on the ABC. Look, I know that I've expressed this before, and the frustration with the left-wing zeitgeist of the ABC. But today's interview with Bongiorno is a regular contributor to a program on the ABC that I listen to, and I think today he really set the mark for left-wing bias. He was talking about the coalition's suspicions on the new regulatory authority that's been discussed on the part of the Labor Party for internet access.
1: Oh yeah, yeah.
13: And you've really got to raise some question marks as to what sort of filtering process the Labor Party is talking about here, what they're planning, and whether or not that really is parallel to a kind of censorship. And Buongiorno was going on about how surprised he was and how absolutely incredible it was that the Labour Party would the Liberal Party of the coalition would contemplate questioning the moral value of this type of filtering system. And I'm thinking, do these people actually know anything about censorship? And he tried to muddy the water, so to speak, by linking the denial of access to under 16-year-olds with this new sort of approach that the Labor Party is taking to the internet. And there are two different issues, two different things there. And it's one thing for the government to, I think quite justifiably, to restrict access to those under 16, to social media outlets and so forth. It's another matter altogether to have a government that is thinking of filtering information with regards to adult access to stuff on the internet.
1: Yes, but I mean, surely you've noticed, Nicholas, that what you're describing is the ABC approach, which is we know what's best and we will broadcast, and this is News and Current Affairs we're talking about here, the information that's best for the masses, right? And if that means leaving a few things out now and again and just pursuing an agenda or a narrative, then that's best for the masses. We are doing right by them. And, of course, that's exactly how the government thinks. So they don't want anything out there that is going to distract from their plan, because their plan is the answer.
13: Indeed, indeed. I mean, there's an example here. For instance, I was to look up on the internet an aspect of the American Civil War, and I wanted to look up, I wanted to acquire information that sought to explain the rationale behind the Southern states' attempt to secede from the United States. All I would get if this filtering system was in place was how evil the South was, without any, and it would filter out access to more nuanced and fair sort of analysis of the lead-up to the American Civil War. And I think that that is really dangerous.
1: Well, that it ties in with, consider, Miss Annika, who is trying to explain the housing shortage to us by displaying ushies and how there's a big demand for ushies. So this has been something never resolved in my mind, Nicholas, with these Australian politicians, not all of them, but many of them. Are they just dumb, or do they think we're so dumb, or is it a combination of two, those two
13: things?
1: I think it's
13: a combination of both, but yeah, more towards the latter, that they think we are somehow easily manipulated and just go for motherhood statements.
1: Well, that's the ABC approach. You know, it's not that the masses are bad or evil. Well, it used to not be that way anyway. It's just that they don't know, and it's best to just tell them what's good for them.
13: Yes, with a pat on our head.
1: Yes, yes, that's
13: indeed
1: important. All right, thank you, Nicholas.
13: Okay. Thank you.
1: Bye.
13: Bye.
1: Tony's called in from Sydney. Good morning, Tony.
14: Yeah, good morning, Mike. How are you going?
1: Not bad, man.
14: Yeah, Mike. The greatest president of in America's history, Mr. Donald J. Trump.
1: Yeah,
14: geez, he's fantastic on that microphone. He's 10 times as much as I like One Nation and the centrist right parties. He's just classy. He's just professionally when he talks. I love the gimmicks.
1: Trump is.
14: He's got that wrestling evil type of stirring up plot. He's got the great microphone. He's just magnificent. And America should be voting for Mr. Trump, or America will go downwards. You know the history of the left and the communist left and the Democrats, supposed to be for the working class, but not, it's just a woke left green party.
1: But he doesn't get another go. He's, as far as I know, totally reconciled to the fact that he won't get another go. The challenge looming for him is, as they say, the midterms. Does he keep control of the House?
14: Yes, well, I hope that he does keep control of the House. I think the American system... one thing I'd like to see, Mr. Trump put the tariffs on the Uber, all those trying to destroy our Australian taxi service and rideshare companies. So I think we need to put a big tax on to fix it up, because Tweedledum and Tweedledoo, I'm talking about Labor Liberal, they're just you can talk to a brick wall, they won't do it. And the Greens are just a rat bag animal rights, greenies and communist left, which is actually, and I declare on this station and every radio station I ring up, well, the opposition of your mob, that I don't particularly give a step. I hate both major parties, but I declare that. I almost declare that. So anyway, but I'm saying Mr. Trump needs to win those midterm elections, and that would be a boost for the next candidate, what, 2028? I still think Americans should go to a referendum, say, get rid of the system and say, just a bit like Australia, you vote, you want to keep voting till you want to resign yourself instead of forced over 8 years. You know what I mean? Mike?
1: So what do you mean? They should have a system more like ours. But the difference with their system, and this is what comes up when we talk about the Republic, not that anybody is at the moment, well, nobody has got any idea of what's going on, but they do get to vote for the president. And, of course, they have a selection process where you have to be voted on the way through, voted in on the way through. Whereas... you know, once we get our people, the politicians in, then it's up to the parties.
14: Yeah, okay, but I think that I've got an issue with the 8 year term. Like, that's what I think it's.
1: What do you think it ought to be longer?
14: It should be as much as he wants to go. If he wants to resign, or if he loses the election, that's my opinion.
1: I think they come from the point of view that, you know, power corrupts and we don't want them in too long because they're going to be totally corrupted.
14: Honestly, Mike, I'm not even a Republican or Democratic. I like Mr. Trump. I like Mr. Vice is good. I think he's intelligent. DJ Vice, the Vice President, is good. But I didn't like
1: DJ Vance.
14: Bush or Clinton. I couldn't stand all of them. I just love Mr. Trump, mate. He should form his own political party. And that's, I think the man has got some great aura, some great image. It's just, I mean, have a look at the way, I mean, I'm a centrist, right? I declare that. But the way he talks and stir the plot up of the Greens in the Republic, and all, even he hates even some of the George W. Bush. He, outside the conference, he had a meeting, one of the internet said, I'm not a big fan of Mr. Bush, he ruined this country. So he's not going to say that in the air, but that's the issue with that. But the man's just magnificent. It's just,
1: all right.
14: He's a great politician. We should have, and I think Pauline needs to put up a gimmick a bit like Mr. Trump a little bit.
1: All right.
14: Instead of all this, bro, you know.
1: Let's see if what you said strikes a chord, Tony. Thank you for calling in.
14: Yeah. Bye.
1: Okay, bye. Ginger has called in.
15: Right. Oh, I'm Ginger.
1: Oh, you're Ginger, right.
15: Yeah, I'm Ginger. We got a campground season, right?
1: Say that again.
15: We got all the country people getting together, riding around on horses.
1: You country people are getting together on horses.
15: Yes.
1: What's your plan? You got a plan?
15: I have a campground for 3 days that the city people wouldn't know jack shit about.
1: Yeah, but a camp draft, I mean, you're having a camp draft at this hour of the morning?
15: No, they start at 6.
1: In the morning?
15: Yes.
1: Yes.
15: And they ride horses all day.
1: Uh-huh.
15: Now, would you be able to put your ass in the saddle and do that all day?
1: Well, I used to live on a farm and I used to ride horses and I used to round up the cows.
15: Gallop them around, swim them in creeks.
1: I'm sorry, what was that?
15: Go swimming in creeks.
1: Oh, yes, we used to go swimming in creeks, yes. Yes, yes, and go swimming in creeks and get covered in leeches and, yeah. Yes. Look, I don't really think what Ginger said matters at this hour of the morning, but let's not complicate our lives. I'll be back after this.
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1: Jason Morrison has been in this business for a while, presently a journalist with the Daily Telegraph, but still likes to make a broadcast appearance now and again. He's come in this morning. Hello, welcome
25: dabbling.
1: Along.
25: Nice to dabble again. How are you?
1: Dabbling again, yes. Okay, what appeals when it comes to discussion? There's a bit of excitement with the ladies, with Pauline Hanson and Jackie Lambie, and it's all about the young Hasty, and now the RSL National President Peter Tinley has bought into it. I mean, really, it's about a cartoon, isn't it?
25: Yes.
1: And the allegation is that Hastie's really angry at being called a traitor, but then, as I understand it, One Nation says it was because of him promising to vote one way and then not voting that way, nothing to do with the Ben Robert Smith thing.
25: Yeah, well, I mean, I don't think anyone believes that.
1: Right.
25: I think we know what they were getting at.
1: Yes.
25: But it's pretty unsightly, and It's actually beneath all of them. Now, let's take Jackie Lambie out of the equation because, you know, she's like the squeaky door, like, oh, I've got to come around and sort you out, Pauline.
1: Yes.
25: You know, it's like, that's a bit much. So let's just put an X through her for a second because she's just jumping into it because she wants to be into it.
1: Yeah.
25: But Hanson and Hasty, I think, have forgotten that they're actually on the same side.
1: Right.
25: And And I am not blaming either of them for this. It's just the way this has ventured, because the enemy sits across the room and his name rhymes with Albo.
1: Right.
25: And if they were really on to their duty right now, both of them would be looking across and saying, that's the man, not you, him.
1: Yeah.
25: And I can't believe this hasn't been sorted out. Hastie, I think quite rightly, has got the poops about being called a traitor, because it is a despicable thing to say.
1: Mm.
25: Even though I'm not particularly fond of the position he took with respect to Ben Robert Smith,
1: right.
25: Even though he says it's based in, you know, his conscience and all this sort of stuff, I'm not sure it was a necessary thing for him to do.
1: No, yeah, that's an interesting way to put it.
25: But
1: yeah.
25: he took it and he's done it, and what's done has been done.
1: Yeah.
25: He's not a traitor, though.
1: Right.
25: He's a lot of things, and there's plenty of people in that parliament that are what he is. He's
1: yeah.
25: multi-faced and multifaceted.
1: Right.
25: But he's not a traitor.
1: Okay.
25: He's a heroic person who is prepared to go and fight for his nation against the dirtiest enemy that we've ever known,
1: yes.
25: the Taliban.
1: Yeah.
25: I would not put that word near him ever. And I actually, interestingly, don't think Pauline Hanson does either. Because I heard her say it herself the other day. She said it on Chris Kenny's program on what used to be called Sky News, News
1: yeah.
25: 24, where she said, I don't think he's a traitor. I've never called him that. But the cartoon did.
1: Yes.
25: And the cartoon said it. And the cartoon, it's made its point. I think it would be a reasonable thing to just agree to see you later, bye-bye. We're either going to delete it or cut it out or whatever else, because it's not a kind thing to say to someone who has done good things that he has.
1: Oh, I agree, but then cartoons get special license.
25: Don't they, don't they ever?
1: Yeah.
25: Don't they ever? You've been in a few.
1: I have, yes.
25: You always look handsome in the cartoons. It's always that's the thing. They try to make you look like a real bugger, and they actually make you look like you want to look. It never worked.
1: One of my favourites, I was reminded of this the other day, because they started showing Baywatch on TV again.
25: Right.
1: And I don't know whether I've told this story before. But
25: oh, probably.
1: Probably. But anyway, I was supporting the people of the Northern Beaches who didn't want to have to change their lives dramatically to accommodate the Baywatch people. But it was suggested to me that if I was to stop my criticism of the Baywatch people, that I could get a bit part in Baywatch. So there's a cartoon that somebody in the Herald did of me in red budgie smugglers running along the beach.
25: And funnily enough, you're wearing those tonight. So here's the thing. I don't think this helps anybody, because, frankly, if you're like you, me, and most of Australia right now, you want to see the Albanese history.
1: Yes.
25: And you look and you see these two fighting, and if the Liberal Party was smart, Hastie would be its leader. And if the Liberal Party was smart, it would see One Nation as its potential coalition partner for the future.
1: Right.
25: Because that's reality.
1: Mm.
25: Like, I don't think One Nation can win under its own steam. And I know the Liberal Party cannot win under its own steam. So they have to fight an election, not necessarily against each other, but they have to fight the same election. And there have to be some kind of power-sharing arrangement if they are to form government.
1: With the government, of course, and this is typical of them, they choose not to address the issue, but take some sort of side position, like, oh, when he says that, he's only trying to follow One Nation. But that doesn't mean anything one way or the other. But to your point, why is the Liberal Party, and I suppose for that matter the Nats, so determined not to cooperate with One Nation?
25: Well, it's funnily enough to me, I think it's the other way around. I think One Nation can't cooperate with the Liberal Party
1: right.
25: or the National Party, because the
1: then
25: reason
1: they lose their appeal.
25: The reason it's so popular is because it's none of the above.
1: Yeah.
25: We don't like Coke nor Pepsi,
1: right.
25: so we're going to vote for this other one. Now,
1: right.
25: I'm not for a moment suggesting that they're bereft and undeserving of the vote. I don't think that at all. I think people are clearly deciding with great momentum to go One Nation way.
1: Yeah,
25: but
1: yeah.
25: They're doing it because they detest the other two parties.
1: Yes, so they're being driven by the other parties to One Nation, as opposed to this meme that's put around that One Nation are actively canvassing to attract these voters.
25: Yeah, well, people will remember David Oldfield, who was on this station for many years as a radio host and was a long-time advisor to Pauline Hanson.
1: Yeah.
25: And really was actually part of the early success of One Nation. He has said, and I think he's even said it on this station, that the smart thing to do would be for them to have a wink and a nudge and say, you stick the Liberal Party to your inner suburban seats in your quasi-lefty areas where you're popular right now, and we'll do the country, yeah, the outer suburbans, the areas where there's a lot of frustration and anger, and the Labor seats.
1: Yes.
25: We'll go and do those, and we'll see you on the other side, and we'll cut a deal.
1: Well, that would probably work because the government clearly think, oh, the country folk won't vote for us, we don't care about them.
25: Yep, and they don't care about them.
1: The older people won't vote for us, so we don't care about them.
25: And they don't care about them.
1: Yes. Yep. Okay.
25: Mm. So I look at it and say, forget Jackie Lambie, if I wish we could forever, but but we won't. But just look at this whole situation and say, who's winning out of Hanson versus Hastie?
1: Yeah.
25: It's Albo.
1: Yeah, that's true.
25: That's the problem.
1: All right, we'll take a break and come back with Jason Morrison.
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1: Paul just called in from Melbourne. Good morning, Paul.
34: G'day, Mike. How you doing?
1: Mate, I'm all right.
34: Just a couple of things about Hastie and One Nation. First of all, before we get to the next federal election, there's an election in November in Victoria. The Liberals, Jess Wilson, might get 45 seats plus in the majority, maybe not. But there's no way she'll get 21 plus in the upper house, which means at some point they're going to have to negotiate confidence and supply with One Nation if they want to do anything. I guess what I'm saying is that long before the next federal election, we will be seeing here in Victoria, you know, what it looks like with the Liberals and One Nation coming together and working together. They're going to have to. That's just the calendar.
1: I see what you're saying. Yeah. Okay.
34: Now, I think Hasty is making a mistake. And I don't say that just because I support One Nation. If you go to second, this is all about the application in an electoral sense of decoy pricing. What that is, and trust me, I'm going to be relevant here. So you go to the movies and you can get a small popcorn for $5 or a big popcorn for $9. People who are voters are much better at calculating relative value than absolute value. So no one sits there and thinks about the cost of the popcorn, this, how, the other. They can see the relative value. So what they do there and in fast food restaurants, they introduce something called the medium size. And what they do is if the large is $9, they make the medium $8.50. You see this next time you go to fast food or the movies. No one's supposed to buy the medium, but people look at the medium and consider and think, well, that's $8.50, but the large, which is almost twice as big, is just $9.
1: Yes.
34: See what I mean?
1: Yes.
34: So that psychologically lets them calculate the relative value, and they go and buy the big. No one's ever supposed to buy the medium. In fact, try it next time. Make the wrong decision because the medium's clearly the worst offer, and they'll say right back to you, would you like to make the large for just 50 cents more?
1: The pizza place I go to only has two sizes, large and medium.
34: Well, I hope they're not. I hope they're not listening, or they might bring in the mid. In an electoral sense, Hasty seat's going to be like all the others. It's going to be a race for third. If One Nation comes third, the Liberal will win. They'll get enough. Hasty will be returned. If the Liberals are knocked out, all those Liberal preferences, the decoy vote is going to go straight into One Nation, like it did in Farah and other places, and One Nation wins. So it's all about the fight between One Nation and Liberals trying to beat each other into that third place. Now, what Hasty is doing is he's being the decoy price option at the moment. He's having a big flat. Some people might feel sorry for him, but basically people look at this and say, you're in federal parliament and you're just going on about yourself all the time. And then One Nation's got an easy layup and they just say, I'm not calling you a traitor because of your service. I'm calling you a traitor simply because you sold us out on free speech, which you did after you said you wouldn't do it. So Hasty, tactically for Hasty, his best option at this point is to just be quiet and not say anything about it. Hasty's got a very good chance of getting returned in his seat, because on the numbers, he's got a very good chance of actually coming ahead of One Nation. But, you know, they're trying to wedge him into that decoy price option, and he's walking straight into it.
1: Okay, so you think he's making a major tactical error. Do you think that he would make a good leader?
34: Yes, in some ways, and he certainly got the chops being an

0: That's their point of difference, is simply, yeah, we're not them. And if they just sit there and just reply to everything by saying, well, we're not them, you know, and then Labor, you know, falls into the classic trap of saying, well, they're amateurs, they're not professional politicians, people stop and look at that and think, oh, okay, well, I think that's, I think we can have a break from the professional politicians, yes, given the message.
1: That's right.
0: And so I encourage Labor to keep saying that they're amateurs and they're not professional politicians, please, because our vote goes up every time you do.
1: Oh, I'm sure that's true. In fact, I made that comment myself a few weeks ago under the general heading of the lack of self-awareness that our politicians seem to possess. Do they not realise when they say, as you just did, they're not professional politicians, that that's not in their favour to do that? Anyway, thank you, Paul.
0: Thank you. Have a good night.
1: You too. Bye-bye. Justin's called in from Frankston. Good morning, Justin.
2: Good morning. How are you, mate?
1: I'm well, thank you.
2: Yeah, I just wanted to, ring up about the, on this day back in 2001, the World Trade Center attack.
1: Yep.
2: I think, you know, we shouldn't forget it. I mean, a lot of people died, you know. I think, you know, there's been a lot of changes in the aviation, and, you know, hopefully this doesn't happen again. And, you know, my thoughts are still with the victims and that, and their families and that, but this shouldn't have happened. You know, 25 years ago, this shouldn't have happened.
1: Well, of course not. In fact, I'll be continuing the conversation I recorded a couple of hours ago with Jason Morrison in the next hour. But Morrison also brought me in a piece of audio that I haven't had a chance to listen to yet. I don't think it'll fit in here now, will it? Will it? Okay, here's a piece of audio. Jason Morrison brought this in for me. This is the traffic reporter on a New York radio station, WCBS, and this is his reaction. He's got no idea what's going on, but this is his reaction at the plane flying into the Twin Towers.
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4: All right, Pat, we are just currently getting a look at the World Trade Center. We have something that has happened here at the World Trade Center. We noticed flame and an awful lot of smoke from one of the towers of the World Trade Center. We are just coming up on this scene. This is easily three quarters of the way up. We are, this is, whatever has occurred has just occurred within minutes, and we are trying to determine exactly what that is, but currently we have a lot of smoke at the top of the towers of the World Trade Center. We will keep you posted.
5: Tom, we just saw that smoke go up at about the same time you did. It was like one huge puff.
4: That's exactly what we had seen. We had seen what we had turned around. Jeff, we were at the George Washington Bridge. We had seen a fireball, and I can tell you it appears as though something has gone into the World Trade Center. I'm looking at the north side of what I believe, well, what is the North Tower, so I would guess that's Tower Number 1. Correct me if I'm wrong, but this is about three-quarters of the way up, maybe even three-fourths of the way up Tower 1. There is smoke now billowing out of the top of the World Trade Center. I'm looking at what appears to be broken windows. I want to say that this is about 10 stories down from the top, maybe a little bit more than that.
1: There you go. There's the first man to comment, the WCBS traffic reporter, when the planes began doing what they did. There you go, yeah. Justin. So we're not forgetting it, no.
2: No, no. And I just think, you know, whatever their plans were, and, you know, God help what they were, they didn't execute it. They, you know, they wanted to, you know, I don't know what they wanted to do, but they didn't do it. So, you know, I just feel sorry for America and what they've been going through. And, you know, it's just a horrible thing to happen. You know, over 3,000 people lost their lives, including first responders and everything. So, you know, I don't think anyone should forget this day for the rest of their lives. You know,
1: all
2: I
1: right.
2: think we should have. Yeah.
1: Okay. Thank you, Justin.
2: Thank you.
1: Bye.
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3: Now, coming up after this news in the next hour, I'll take more calls if you want to give me a ring. And also, the second part of that conversation I had with Morrison, it's my plan to fit that in. So we'll see how that goes. You're welcome to give me a ring if you want to, or keep sending me texts. And I got a couple of emails here, which I'll read to you.
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4: Hello, I'm Chelsea Bowden. A move to cap allied health services for veterans at $5,000 has been blocked by the Senate. The Coalition, Greens and Independents joined forces to stop Labor's policy from going ahead. The Albanese government had been hoping the cap would help save the budget just over $700 million. The Albanese government will delay the start of its East Coast gas reservation policy until July 2028. Labor has released draft legislation which softens its original measure. Gas producers would now be required to keep up to 20% in reserve for the Australian market rather than guarantee the amount. Resources Minister Madeleine King says the move balances gas exports with cheaper domestic supply.
5: Making LNG exporters around the country commit to providing 20%, the equivalent of 20% of the gas they put out for export into the domestic market, will put in an oversupply, but a modest oversupply of gas that will put downward pressure on prices.
4: The opposition says the federal government's digital duty of care legislation will provide a blank check for political censorship. Labor says its legislation is to give people greater control over their social media feeds. The opposition won't support the proposal as it stands, claiming it will impinge on free speech. A Sydney businessman has become the first Australian jailed for reckless foreign interference. Alexander Sergo compiled reports for individuals believed to be Chinese spies. While the reports did not contain classified information, a judge described his conduct as deceptive and reckless. Researchers want motor neuron disease to be made a notifiable condition across Australia. A Macquarie University study has found the number of cases in Western New South Wales are up to 7 times the global average. Doctors in the state need to report the disease upon diagnosis. Researcher Dr. Lyndall Hendon says other states should do the same.
6: We don't believe that this health district is unique. But making motor neuron disease notifiable means that we'll be able to examine this more broadly and identify other communities with unique patterns that might help us answer some questions about what's going on here.
4: At least 25 people have died in a cargo ship fire in eastern China. The ship was undergoing maintenance at a shipyard when the blaze erupted. 42 people were on board at the time. Only 17 were evacuated. And US President Donald Trump has promised a $5,000 payment for every American if his party is successful in the upcoming midterm elections. He made the pledge at the Republican National Convention.
7: For Canberra's best coverage of the NRL, join the Continuous Call team every Saturday and Sunday from 1 p.m. Now a sports update on 2CC.
4: Geelong has named an unchanged side to take on Fremantle in their do-or-die semi-final clash in Perth. Two changes for the Dockers. Defender Judd McVee comes in for the injured Brandon Walker and Nathan O'Driscoll has been dropped in favour of Corey Wagner. In the NRL, Newcastle Knights coach Justin Holbrook is dismissing concerns over his team's rising injury toll. Trey Mooney joining a long casualty list while fellow prop Jacob Saifiti is out suspended. But ahead of tonight's knockout final against the Rabbitohs, Holbrook says he has full confidence in his side.
8: Obviously, you'd always love to be full strength this time of year, but you know, we're not worrying about what we haven't got, worrying about what we have. And as I said, I'm confident that we play well, we'll win.
4: And the Opals will face Spain in a quarterfinal bout at the Women's Basketball World Cup later this morning.
2: 2CC weather, Alexander Watson Insulation. Canberra's cold. Your house doesn't have to be.
0: Got an overnight low of zero, then morning frost, then a sunny day. Saturday mostly sunny and a top of 21. Sunday a partly cloudy day and a top of 22 degrees. Monday mostly sunny and a high of 23.
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3: Good morning. Welcome along. You're probably expecting Phil O'Neill, but he apparently has some medical issue. So I'm just taking care of the situation until 5:30 this morning. That's the plan. Michael says, I always know it's my birthday. I was born 1109-1969, so since 2001, every year is like Groundhog Day to me. Joyce is hasty, scared he's going to lose his seat to One Nation. That's all it is. That's why he's kicking up a stink to pull Pauline votes down now. Labour's on edge too, says Joyce. Sharon says, hi, Michael and Jason. Let's face it, Hasty has taken pot shots and criticised Hanson even before the BRS saga. Hasty's been the worst of anyone in the coalition, says Sharon. Bridget says, Hasty admitted he knew about the cartoon last July. This is political. The Secret Harbour win, which is next to his seat, has freaked him out, and this has spurred him on. That's how Bridget sees it. And Jean says, hi, Mike. I think Hasty does protest too much. Most people think it's because he fudged the vote, says Jean. And Matt's called in from Preston's. Good morning, Matt.
16: Morning.
3: What do you want to talk about?
16: I wanted to talk about Centrelink and how to define a relationship.
3: Right.
16: I've been separated and I've met another person, right? And she's on a pension and she's got her own house. I've got two houses. I won't ever get the pension because I save my money instead of blowing it. So I get penalised for that. Right?
3: So you don't get any Centrelink pension?
16: No, I won't because I save my money.
3: Yeah, I understand. So why are you concerned about Centrelink payments if you don't get any?
16: If we get in a relationship, we're going to get... if we get convicted of being in a relationship, she'll lose her pension.
3: Right.
16: And then she'll be classed as being de facto with me, right? And I've got to pay for her. Well, I don't want that.
3: Well, I don't know if there's any way you can escape it.
16: Well, Dad?
3: Say again?
16: Yeah, what did you just say then?
3: I don't think there's any way you can escape it. I mean, she has to notify Centrelink if she's in a relationship.
16: Now, well, I want to find out what the rules are, right, so that I don't get convicted of being in a relationship.
3: Well, if you are in a relationship and she...
16: No, we're not. We're trying to work out the rules. We're not going to go into a relationship until we know that it's not going to be of a financial disadvantage. But they won't tell us what the rules are.
3: Oh, really? Yeah, that's ridiculous. Well, you can have a look and find out what they're supposed to be. You've got to notify Centrelink within 14 days of your relationship status changing, such as moving in together or becoming a de facto couple. You don't have to live together to be classified as a couple. Well, I don't see how you can avoid it.
16: Yeah, well, so what do? We just don't see each other?
3: Well, if you want to keep the Centrelink payments for her, if she wants to keep her Centrelink payments and not end up in bother with Centrelink, because presumably, as you said, you've saved your money, you don't need Centrelink, and they will argue neither does she, I guess.
16: I'm being punished. I'm being punished for it.
3: Yeah, that's right.
16: If another man who earned the same amount as me and he wasted his money, he gets everything.
3: Yeah.
16: But because I saved my money, I don't get any pension.
3: Well, that's because the government wants you to be dependent completely on them.
16: I know, but that's just how the system works. So if I blew all my money, wasted it all and had a great time with it and then had nothing left, I'll get everything. I'll get the pension for everything, right? I'll get all the benefits. See, one, this all started because I'm going to lose my license, right, as a truckie because I got done by these AI cameras, right? So now what's going to happen is I said, oh, I'll have to go on the dole. I'm 64. I can't work as a mechanic anymore,
3: right.
16: And I can't do computers, right? But I used to run my own business as a truckie, right? But now I'm winding down now, and anyway, I'm working as a truckie, so I'm going to lose. When I lose the license, I lose my job, right?
3: Right.
16: I'm working now, right now, driving a truck right now. I'm just going to turn it off so I can hear you better, right now. And so And they said I can't get the dole, right? Because I've got a second house, but when I went through separation, my wife took the $800,000 we had in the bank, plus the brand new house and a brand new car and brand new, about $100,000 worth of stuff, right? And I kept the original family house, which is about 30 years old now, and I kept my father's, the holiday house got handed to me. I bought my brother's out of the family holiday house, and I own that house outright, and I own two houses outright. And then, but it's only just a fibro three-bedroom shack, right? It's nothing much, but because it's over the threshold, I don't get any dole. I don't get pension. I don't get anything.
3: Yeah, well, that's how it works. I mean, what you're talking about is, according to some of the young blokes I've spoken to, why they don't get married.
16: Yeah, that's right. Exactly. Now, this is exactly where I'm at. I don't want to get convicted of being in a relationship.
3: Well, when you say convicted, I don't know if that's the phrase they use, but I can read you. Let me read you this and see if it answers any questions for you. It says, the partner income test. Centrelink assesses your eligibility and payment rate using your combined income and assets, not just your own. If your partner earns income, this will apply to the lady in your life, your payment will typically reduce by 50 cents for every dollar your combined income exceeds the specific income-free area for couples. If your partner earns above a certain threshold, your payment may stop entirely, and failing to report a relationship change promptly can result in payment cancellations, large overpayment debts, or investigations for Social Security fraud. But those would apply to the lady in your life, I imagine, not you, because you are not depending on Centrelink. Are you planning to depend on Centrelink in the near future?
16: Oh, I won't get it.
3: Well, okay, so you're not going to, but because you're in a relationship with the woman, then...
17: No, I'm not in a relationship. Who said I was in a relationship?
3: You did.
17: No, we're not.
3: What do you mean you're not?
17: This lady. No, we're not in a relationship. We're trying to figure out what the rules are before we get in a relationship.
3: Oh, I see what you mean, yes. So you are considering being...
17: We don't want to get caught by the rules. I don't want to be convicted of being in a relationship. So she doesn't want to get convicted of being in a relationship either.
3: Yeah, well, you got no choice.
17: So what do we can't... Like they said, we're allowed to have sexual intercourse, but we're not allowed to have it under the same roof. Like, we're not allowed to live in the same house.
3: Right. No, that doesn't help. You can be in a relationship and not live in the same house.
17: So that means other people are allowed to have sexual intercourse, but if you, because I've met this lady, we can't have a sexual relationship.
3: Well, not if you want to. You can't have an established relationship if you want her to continue getting Centrelink payments. That seems to be the picture you're painting.
17: Is that the rules? We can't have sex?
3: No, it doesn't mention that particularly. I mean, there are probably people who have a relationship but don't have sex.
17: Yeah, but we've had sex, right? And we're close enough, intimate enough to do that, right? But we're very scared about what's going to happen. Like, we don't want to be... like I said to her, we're just going to have to split up. We won't be able to do it because the law says that they're going to hit us financially.
3: Well, yes.
17: I don't want to take the risk.
3: If you have sufficient income to pay for both of you because you're in a relationship, the way Centrelink sees it, yes, either her Centrelink payment drops by a certain amount or stops altogether.
17: Yeah, well, we don't want that.
3: I understand that you don't want that. I understand you don't want that, Matt, but that's tough.
17: So we can't be in a relationship. Is that right?
3: We're going over the same ground here, mate.
17: Yeah, well, I'm not going to get in. I'm going to say it's finished. If I'm going to have to support her, right, and she loses the pension, we're going to have to say, sorry, we can't be together.
3: That's your choice.
17: That's how it's going to go.
3: That's your choice.
17: Know, but that's what I'm trying to find. But they won't tell me the definite rules. They said if she sweeps my floor, right, or cooks a meal for me, that's classed as a relationship. Right? And I said, well, do not sweep my floor. Do not cook me a meal. I've said that to her.
3: Uh-huh.
17: Right? I said, don't buy me a shirt. Don't buy me a present. Right? I won't buy you any presents.
3: Yeah.
17: So we're trying to define exactly what the rules are so that we don't get classed as being in a relationship.
3: Well,
17: that's what they won't tell me. They won't tell me what the rules are.
3: Well, I'm telling you that if you are in a permanent relationship with this woman, they will see it as that. Okay, well, don't be, but that's your choice. Yeah. Anyway.
17: Yeah, but I need to know what the rules are so we know
3: how
17: far to go.
3: I told you. This is...
17: No. They're trying to tell me that if she sweeps the floor, that's part of it. So we told... No, okay, we don't sweep the floor, right? We don't cook a meal for each other. We do not pay a bill for each other. We do not buy presents for each other.
3: Okay.
17: So if we do all that, that we're not in a relationship.
3: Okay.
17: But they won't say all of the rules, right, about how many nights I can stay at her house and how many nights she can stay at my house.
3: Mm-hmm.
17: I'm trying to find all this stuff out,
3: yeah,
17: but they won't tell me.
3: Well, they probably don't know.
17: They won't tell me what the rules.
3: The people you're talking to may not know, and also I guess it's not that easy to quantify. But let me tell you, if you're considered to be in a relationship, and even if you live in separate houses...
17: That's what I don't want to get into.
3: Yeah, okay, I understand.
17: I know how it works.
3: Yeah,
17: right?
3: All right.
17: I just want to know what the exact rules are so they don't class us as a relationship.
3: Well, good luck with it, Matt. Good luck. See if you can play them at their own game. Okay? Let me know how you go. Bye.
18: 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And they did.
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3: Some reaction to previous conversation. T says, ridiculous call. Leslie says, Mike, as far as I know, you have to live together for 12 months before you're considered a de facto couple. Only thing would be just don't live together. My understanding is you can be considered in a relationship even if you don't live together, but maybe there's a time period involved. We've got Re-Centrelink, just don't live with the partner, still have a relationship, says Maria. I don't know if that lets you off, though. Certainly when it comes to other aspects of are you in a relationship, you can be in a relationship but not live in the same house. T says, convicted, does this guy want to romance the woman or not? Sounds like it's over before it even begins. Such a strange call, says T. Paul says, Mike, sounds like this bloke's not the full quid, but seems to have a fair amount of quid. Who else we got here? T says, get a dog, weirdo. I wouldn't do anything for him, jerk. Robin says, Michael, tell him to go to Lakemba and ask around of those with multiple wives. They seem to get away with it, says Robin. Yes, T says, get off the wacky weed. Belinda says, please hit the dump button. T says, Matt needs to get some sleep. Suze says, hi, Mark. Can't believe what this man is saying about his relationship with this woman. If they live together, she loses her pension. People want everything, says Sue. But they can be in a relationship even though they don't live together. That's a point, I think. Michael says the truckie needs to talk to a financial advisor. They have ways of, let's say, working around things. And why is he yelling at you? I don't know, the psychiatrist would call that transference, wouldn't they? Doug says, Matt, please don't ring back and let us know how you went. Just Dougie. Okay, let me go to Peter, who's called in from Yaguna. Good morning, Peter.
1: Hi, Mike.
3: Hello, Peter.
1: How are you today, Mike?
3: Or I'm well.
1: Or this morning?
3: I'm well, I'm well, thank you.
1: I'd just like to comment on Matt. You know, these people who said use the dump button and tell him not to call back, that's rude, mate. Absolutely rude. Poor buggers, trying to have a go. Mm-hmm. He worked hard all his life. He, like he said, he saved his money. And most truck drivers do you all, mate, okay? Because they're in the truck.
3: Right.
1: Anyhow, my suggestion to him is just let her move into his house and, oh, she's just a friend. I let her, you know, she's got hardship. You know, she's going through hard times and I let her move in.
3: So what, he's going to pretend?
1: He's probably got to do a pre-ump, you know, so she don't try to take anything off him.
3: Yeah.
1: Get her to sign that. And, you know, the little white fibs, mate, that's all you need to say. Like, they don't need to know nothing, the government. You know, they get away with murder towards us people. You know, like,
3: so what,
1: you
3: you're basically...
1: Off, like, left, right and centre. Like, look at Albanese with the golf...
3: Oh, yeah, I know. It's one rule for them and one rule for the rest of us. But what are you suggesting, really, that she makes out like she's a boarder?
1: Not a boarder, not at all. Just a friend who's on hard times. She's become homeless. Yeah, so I've let her move in.
3: Yeah, I don't know. Saying she's a friend, I mean, that wouldn't that qualify as a relationship?
1: No relationship whatsoever, mate. It's just a friend.
3: Yeah, but I mean...
1: How are they going to know? They're going to put spy cameras inside their house?
3: Well, I don't know, but if somebody finds out about it, for example, if she changes her address or something, maybe there'll be an inquiry as to why. Look, I really don't know. I mean, I don't know how much surveillance there is, but of course, as you know, the surveillance on everybody is increasing and the computers do their little match-up things, and that's basically what AI is. So if they can use
1: one of your text messages was to go check out Lakemba. Mate, I live in Yaguna, Bankstown, okay? I've got a neighbour. He's part of that religion.
3: Yeah.
1: Lives three doors up from me. He's got a truck. He's got a van. He's got five daughters. He rents $2,000 a week the house. He's got a wife. It's got a disabled sticker on a car, and she's only about 30. And I think... You know, she don't work. But how does he afford to pay all that on his wage? Surely she's got to be like. Does the NDIS do the same thing?
3: Yeah.
1: You know, like how do they afford it?
3: So you think they're on the take from the government?
1: Of course they are.
3: Yeah.
1: They all do it in Bankstown area, Blickham, Lakemba, whatever. You know, they all do it, mate. I see heaps of them driving around in Ferraris, Lamborghinis, Mercedes, big Mercedes. I think, how did you just do it? Like, so quickly. He's only been in this country for so long. I've worked all my life like Matt. Okay, I'm a truck driver as well. And, mate, I haven't got half the things what they got.
3: All right, that's house, interesting.
1: I inherited my house from my mother and father. They passed away and I had a divorce. I was in pretty much the same situation as Matt. My first wife. I paid her house off for her, while she was investing in other houses, and she owned six houses now. Okay, but I didn't take her for 1 cent. We just had a with the stepson, things fell apart, and she just said, "I'm not happy anymore. I want you to leave." And I just walked out with a couple of rubbish bags full of clothes, and walked out, and yeah,
3: that was the end of that.
1: That's it, mate. You know, I went out and rented. Then my father died. Then I come back to my mum's house and looked after my mum. And then she passed away. Now I've got the house, like inherited her house. But,
3: yeah.
1: And I've already done the will to give it to my son. And there's no way I'd ever sell my mother and father's house. No way at all.
3: All righty. Well, thanks for ringing in, Peter.
1: That's my advice to Matt, mate. Just let him move in as a friend.
3: All righty.
1: All right. See you, Mike. Thank you.
3: See you. See you. Bye. Kim's called in from Brisbane. Good morning, Kim.
5: Yeah. Hi, Mike. I agree with that
4: person who sent an, I guess, a message or text, whatever, saying, tell him to get a dog or a cat. Because no, seriously, cheaper, and you're giving a home to, you know, a dog or cat that could get put down.
3: Yeah.
4: And dogs and cats are great company, honestly.
3: Yes, that's true.
4: Great companions, great company. So, yeah, there's a lot of dogs and cats in shelters that need rescuing, especially elderly dogs too.
3: Right. So don't worry about a girlfriend, get a dog.
4: Or a boyfriend, get a dog or a cat, or get two of each, yes.
3: Uh-huh.
4: Great, yeah. Great
3: All right.
4: company. Now, I just want to also talk about this hasty situation.
3: Yeah.
4: And I do agree with Pauline. I believe her when she said she has never called Andrew Hastie a traitor. But obviously that's come up on her, I presume, YouTube channel. And I'm just wondering who's writing her whatever you call animation or whatever. She needs to start reading it first, and that could have all been avoided. And like other people have said, she wouldn't be referring to Andrew Hastie as being a traitor because he fought for this country and he's not a traitor.
3: Mm.
4: But a lot of she was probably referring to the fact that allegedly he, I believe, allegedly spoke out against Ben Robert Smith. Is that correct?
3: No, the claim, as I understand it from One Nation, is not because of that, but because it was some free speech issue that came up. And he said, this is what they're saying, he said he was going to vote one way, but then when it came to the crunch, he voted the other way, I guess voted with the government.
4: Mm. Yeah, Mike, I did hear that, but also heard that I thought that he did speak out against Ben Robert Smith.
3: Oh, he did that. There's no doubt that he did that. But One Nation is saying we didn't call him a traitor for that. It was because he changed his mind at the last minute. That's what they're saying.
4: Well, you're the only one I've heard that from. And Pauline Hanson and her supporters should be, you know, putting those facts out there.
3: Well, if you believe them, not everybody does. I mean, Morrison doesn't. But if you want to, you know, do the old Google search, you'll find it.
4: Yeah, but can I just make a comment from my point of view? I know so many people that say that Pauline Hanson is being attacked by a lot of men from various, you know, walks of life, you know, from the Liberal Party, from the Labor Party, the list goes on. Journalists will attack her and ask her unfair questions, and it's starting to become the boys' club. I mean, I saw the same thing going on with Susan Lee.
3: Yeah.
4: She was being attacked, mostly by men, over things that she may or may not have said that they didn't like. So, yeah, I think it's coming out truly as the boys' club. That's all I can say.
3: All right. Well, thank you, Kim.
4: Okay, thank you.
3: Bye. Jane is from Brisbane. Good morning, Jane.
5: Oh, hi, Mike. Yes, well, Kim's touched slightly on what I want to say. It goes back to about Susan Lee. She should have gone when Peter Dutton lost his seat. She should have gone then and gone quietly. She caused a lot of trouble and showed women to be unworthy in some parts. And so that's just that bit. But as far as Pauline Hanson is concerned, I was very cross last year when I was watching the TV and Angus Campbell, I think that's who it was, from my memory, now retired general, Angus Campbell. Anyway, so I was watching, turn the news on or whatever, and he was there on air, never should have been on air in effectively a court martial type argument on the ABC, and he was in his uniform and saying about Ben Robert Smith and what had happened in Vietnam, or sorry, in Afghanistan. But as I understand it, Campbell was a major general, but who'd never actually been to war, but had been in the section of the Defence Force that looks at the situation and makes comments. But insofar as Afghanistan was concerned, neither Smith nor Hastie or any, this should not have been on TV. They were both BC winners, and war is war. It's not for us. Sitting back, this and that. I mean, they're at war. They're serving us, and neither of them need to be pilloried. But Hastie went too far, in my opinion, today.
0: Mm.
5: And Roberts, but Pauline should never have backed Ben. I mean,
0: well, that's what they're saying anyway. Roberts. It's not about Ben.
5: Yes,
0: I understand.
5: Can I just say that when Ben Robert Smith was going on that holiday and was photographed with his daughters and his second wife, that was not our business, and a tip off. And he chased up the damn steps of the plane. So that was the second time they'd treated Smith so badly. And I'm sick of it, and so is everybody else. These are matters that concern our armed forces, and it's caused a terrible ruction within the Defence Service, and they find it difficult to get people. Why would they not be in that situation? It's about time we all got down our bended knees. Thank God for the wonderful defence of this nation by all who serve in the three levels of the service. So thank you.
0: Thank you, Jane. Thank you. Bye.
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0: Now, Di says, this is about the tricky situation where Matt doesn't want to have the lady friend lose her Centrelink income if they're officially in a relationship. So Di says, what happens when we take a boarder into our spare bedroom like Albo is going to make us do? Will they be entitled to half our house if they say we're in a relationship? Yes, maybe should guard against that, Di. Maybe some law firm can come up with a sort of standard agreement establishing the fact that they're boarders and not lovers. But what if they're both? David says, good morning, Phil. Can you please wish my sister-in-law, Mei Ping Yan, a happy birthday? David, it's not Phil. Phil's got a medical issue. But Mei Ping Yan, happy birthday. And many more of them. Now, I'm just looking at some of the things we've got there. Sue says, hi, Mike. Susan Lee should have gone when Peter Dutton went. Susan Lee caused a lot of trouble within the Liberal Party. Pauline Hanson approved the video, the contentious video, says Sue. Joe says, also, Michael, when I go for a walk through Arncliffe, the amount of guys and girls from the Middle East driving high-end AMG, Mercedes, BMW and Audi is unbelievable. How do they do it? Says Joe with the question there. Doug says, just give Matt Peters' number. Oh, Matt Peters' number, they can share stories. There's an extension of something there. Joe said it was rude the way Matt was going on. Yeah, he was a bit overexcited, I think. And like I say, maybe, as the Sykes would say, transference. You know, his frustration and anger was being transferred to me. T says, I see it as well, working in a ladies-only environment. Many of these women from the same religion. P-platers driving very expensive cars, and you wonder how. Chris says, hi, Phil. No, it's not Phil. Yeah, and I already wished David the happy birthday thing there. Okay, now what? Let me see if I can. Oh, I just want to make sure I get to all these texts here. Theo says, Mike, will the cessation of surcharges on 1st of October 2026 have an impact on inflation? Retailers will offer discounts for cash payments, says Theo. Will some of them like to do that? I don't know if they're supposed to, but they do. Darren says, Tony, remember Tony was talking about Trump. Darren says, Tony's exactly right. Only the woke bag Trump. I know all the facts, and he is the best president America has ever had, says Darren. And Peter says, crime's insane in Sydney and everywhere, shooting innocent people, home invasions, stabbings, data and bank theft, cybercrime. These kind of people are not fit to be in society, so lock them up till they're ready to be put in a box. We don't need them to destroy more lives, Your Honor. Jail and death, that should be the end result for such, Your Grace.
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11: A warning's been issued across Europe for a potentially lethal ecstasy pill bearing the image of Donald Trump.
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0: Dr. Mel Milton Smith is an authentic communications specialist, and we plan to talk about Pauline Hanson and the power of relatability. Dr. Milton Smith's on the line. Good morning. Thank you for doing this.
17: Hi, Mike. How are you?
0: I'm well, thank you. You mentioned authentic. It's an overworked word, but I think it's more important in this era and becoming more important than ever before, what with AI and ChatGPT and all that kind of stuff. What do you say?
17: Yeah, absolutely. And we're seeing political parties right across Australia, but also the world, really jostling to try to make their leaders seem relatable to everyday voters.
0: And it doesn't always work, of course. Do you remember the Simpsons episode where Mr. Burns goes into the local bar and says, in order to try and strike a chord with the barflies, "What about that local sports team?" Well, I mean, that's just illustrating somebody who's trying to relate and missing badly. You talk about...
17: Right.
0: Sorry?
17: That's right, yeah, or Tony Abbott chomping on a raw onion pat.
0: Yes, yes. Would that make him more relatable? Apparently it didn't. And raw chicken curry and that kind of thing, and it just doesn't work. So we have this enormous surge toward One Nation and Pauline Hanson, and it is all about Pauline Hanson, isn't it?
17: Yeah, absolutely. Look, I think, you know, we're at living in a time where we've got a lot of global change happening. Voters are, you know, feeling a bit disenfranchised, particularly with the two major parties.
0: Yeah.
17: And we can see that politicians like Pauline Hanson are trying to present themselves as having a more common sense approach.
0: Yeah. Well, I think the background suggests that that's probably true, but then, of course, the people who don't like Pauline Hanson, what she stands for, you know, what would she know? She's got no experience in government. She ran a fish and chip shop. But the consistency of approach and having run the fish and chip shop are part of the appeal. But you're talking about the relatability here. There's a marketing guy in Western Australia that I talk to from time to time. And after what happened with the Secret Harbour election, one of the wonderful political cliches, the first to come out of was Tanya Plibersek, who said, oh, it was fought on state issues, not federal issues. But according to my marketing guy, he said people were saying when they were voting, they were asking for directions where they could vote for Pauline Hanson. So it wasn't local issues at all. It was what One Nation stood for, and what One Nation embodies. One Nation, of course, is Pauline Hanson, and she has that relatability.
17: Look, and it's an interesting one, Mike, because I would also argue that we want leaders who are relatable, but we do need that balance of skill as well. It can't be just one or the other. And there is that question too, I think, around, you know, politicians supposedly representing the best of us. You know, she has come under fire, you know, with the cartoon that was put out, you know, talking about Andrew Hastie, for example.
0: Yes. Yes. So what, do you think that's a mistake that makes her less relatable?
17: Look, I think it's going to be polarising. You know, essentially One Nation has put out a cartoon, you know, presenting Andrew Hastie and others, but, you know, talking about Andrew Hastie as a traitor. Now, Pauline Hanson has said that she hasn't directly called Hastie a traitor, although she hasn't removed it from her social media. You know, so it's questionable. Look, I would think to some Australians, they would think that politicians are supposed to represent the best of us and, you know, have the kind of decorum that we expect in terms of behaviour, ethics and how they conduct themselves.
0: But we're not going through a golden era where that applies, are we?
17: No, that's true. And if we're to look at, you know, global leaders like Trump and his playbook, certainly we have seen, you know, a rise of, you know, that kind of more negative rhetoric. But, you know, I would say that while there may be a move away from the two parties, there is still that question around whether others can offer the kind of shared vision that Australians identify with.
0: I suppose the individual who best represents what you're talking about in my lifetime anyway would be Bob Hawke, wouldn't it? Because he knew what he was doing. He was sharp. But also we believed him when we learnt that he held the record for downing a yard glass of beer.
17: Yes.
0: And in some ways he was the reformed rake. Which, you know, we may not approve of, but in a way, well, we kind of approve of the fact that he's apparently reformed. I don't know that he was, but I mean, that was an image he managed to convey. But, you know, the people we've been getting as leaders lately, I don't know if they come up to specs. I have callers who ring me and say, these people are supposed to be smart.

0: America.
1: Yeah, and increasingly, you know, in an age of social media, you know, that there is that expectation that you can communicate well behind a camera, you can tell a story. And I would actually argue that a lot of our best leaders throughout time, whether that's Martin Luther King, you know, very competent when it comes to telling stories that everyone can, you know, feel related to, inclusive, easy to access stories, but charismatic communicators who are also competent.
0: Yes, well, he wasn't everybody's cup of tea, but Reagan had that quality, didn't he?
1: Yeah, that's true. Look, I mean, you know, it is going to be that balance, and I think with politicians it's always going to be polarising depending on which way you lean. But, you know, coming back to Hanson, I do think that although, yes, you know, there has been quite a groundswell for One Nation, you know, we do still want to see leaders who are role modelling, particularly for societies and our children, the kind of ethical best practices that we would hope to see.
0: So do you think that's a particular issue for Australia now that we have so many different cultures?
1: What particularly, the sort of the polarising perspectives on leadership or...?
0: Well, I mean, how can you have somebody who is representative of all Australians and represent the different value systems that we have in our country now?
1: Look, I don't think you need a leader who necessarily needs to represent all of those cultural values, but you do need to have a leader who's open-minded and curious and also agile, able to, you know, move with society as society changes, to understand those changes and to create space for different ways of being, different perspectives. We are living in a changing world and, you know, being open-minded and curious is one or a couple of qualities that regularly come out as being, you know, qualities that people value in their leaders.
0: Well, interesting times, and that's not always a good thing, as the Chinese aphorism says. Appreciate you coming on the program, Doctor.
1: Thank you, Mike. Good to talk to you.
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2: We will have some news for you shortly. After the news, I'll take more calls. I know I promised to play the second part of the Morrison conversation, but we ended up not having enough time. But I'll attempt to put it in the next hour, as well as your calls and comments. Certainly some reaction on the text line to Matt, who doesn't want to be in what's regarded as a relationship according to Centrelink standards, because the woman that he's keen on may lose some of her benefits. The definition of a couple, according to Centrelink, according to this, Centrelink defines a couple is two people in a romantic or de facto relationship, not just legally married or registered. Vicky, and I take it Vicky is disapproving, although she seemed to enjoy the exchange, but disapproving of Matt's value system. Vicky says, OMG, that last caller was gold, in caps. I think he should get a prostitute. So I presume Vicky is implying that it seems like the commercial side of the arrangement is what really matters to Matt. So why not go totally commercial? And instead of, you know, establishing a relationship, then just use a sex worker. Could work for him.
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5: Hello, I'm Chelsea Bowden. The Albanese government is being urged to abandon any further plan to overhaul health funding for veterans. Labor's push to impose a $5,000 cap on allied health services has been blocked by the Senate. The measure was designed to save the budget a little over $700 million. The opposition's Michaela Cash says the government needs to give up on the issue.
6: On Monday, Anthony Albanese has a choice to make. Does he stand with the men and women who fought for our country, who do have health needs now? Is he going to side with them, or is he going to turn their back on them and show all Australians this is a morally bankrupt man?
5: One Nation leader Pauline Hanson has been labelled weak and pathetic as her feud with Liberal MP Andrew Hastie escalates. Mr Hastie is demanding One Nation remove a cartoon from social media accounts describing him a traitor. Senator Hanson says the cartoon is satire, while Mr Hastie claims he's been targeted after testifying in the Ben Robert Smith case. The federal government will ban residential aged care providers from charging extra fees for services residents previously received for free. The aged care rules will be amended after instances of some providers taking advantage of older Australians following sweeping system reforms. Aged Care Minister Sam Ray says they're acting now to make the rules clear and strengthen protections. Senior police say Sydney's gang violence is at a normal level despite three fatal shootings in 9 days. A fatal shooting in the city's southwest on Wednesday night is not thought to be linked to two mistaken identity killings last week. Acting Assistant Commissioner Grant Taylor says things need to be put in perspective.
7: It always looks like crime is out of control, but when you look at it, we always have about 8 organised crime murders a year. We've had 6 and then last night's made 7. We are basically on track what we always have in regards to these murders. It's always going to be part and parcel of life in a big metropolis.
5: The Prime Minister has paid tribute to the people who lost their lives in the September 11 terror attack. Today marks the 25th anniversary of the tragedy. Nearly 3,000 people died in the attacks, including 10 Australians. Speaking in Parliament, Anthony Albanese has encouraged Australians to pause and remember.
8: We'll also think about those whose lives were changed forever. All who lived with loss, all who suffered with grief, trauma and sickness, and all who still endure the burden of memories that simply will not fade.
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5: More than 20 million Americans are expected to tune in to tonight's historic NFL clash in Melbourne. Around 100,000 fans will pack the MCG to watch the Los Angeles Rams take on the San Francisco 49ers. More than 2 million Australians are also expected to tune in. In the AFL, the Dockers have named Judd McVee for their do-or-die clash with Geelong tonight. The defender will return in place of an injured Brandon Walker. Coach Justin Longmuir says McVee is an asset to the squad.
10: Pressure of others playing really well, it found him out of the team, but yeah, when he's playing his best footy, he's playing on instinct, he's working with his teammates well, he's trusting his read on the ball and then trusting himself in the contest, and the rest will flow off that.
5: And the Opals will be chasing a spot in the semi-finals of the Women's Basketball World Cup when they take on Spain this morning.
1: 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Canberra's cold. Your house doesn't have to be.
11: Got an overnight low of zero, then morning frost, then a sunny day. Saturday mostly sunny and a top of 21. Sunday a partly cloudy day and a top of 22 degrees. Monday mostly sunny and a high of 23.
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2: Good morning, welcome along. You just joined us and we're expecting Phil O'Neill. Phil has a medical issue, so I'm taking care of the program for him this morning. If you would like to send me a text or give me a ring, you're welcome to do that. Neville sent me a text saying, "Hi, Mike, perhaps our mate," this is talking about Matt, who doesn't want the woman he'd like to have in his life, lose her Centrelink benefit. Perhaps our mate can pay his lady friend as his care lady. That would be a whole different relationship, says Nev. Yeah, I guess whatever he can sell, really. Ted says, "Mike, what would you call a bloke who dobs in a fellow SAS member and changes to vote with the Labor Party hate speech legislation after saying he would not?" Ted says, "Sounds like a traitor to me, acting like a big sook, trying to get some political favour." It says Ted, but this is signed off Richard. So I guess Richard is borrowing Ted's mobile phone. Michael said, "I suggest Matt go to his nearest Centrelink and say, 'I don't know where to have sexual intercourse,' in a loud voice." Right, and you think that they would advise him? Possibly in succinct terms. Yes, with a suggestion involving sex and travel. What else we got here? Jan says, "Morning, Mike. Just heard how Albo's speech concerning 9/11. How sickening to hear him try to sound compassionate toward people affected by that tragic terrorism attack, but has no compassion for our servicemen and women, past and present. He's a joke," says Jan. Well, you know Albo, he'll say whatever he thinks will play at the time to the people who were in front of him at the time, whatever that is. But I think there's a general trend. You think about Keogh and his attitude and the attitude to Victoria Barracks and capping the veterans' medical claims. I think a large part of it is trying to destroy everything that came before, and basically Australia just began with Albo, if you see what I mean. Right. Denise says, "I'm glad Dad taught me to live on my own. It's the best legacy." Do you think so? "That's why I'm a loner," says Denise. You sure that's the only reason? Will says, "Albanese displays how he's the relatable everyman, attends and mouths hymns at a church service, attends a mosque to prove that he subscribes to interfaith, goes to a midnight oil wearing voice treaty truth T-shirt to show he's a rocker at heart, casually alights from a plane wearing a Joy Division shirt to demonstrate he is inner-city hip, reads a storybook to young kiddies to show he's avuncular and interested in child welfare. The man with his pursed nursery mouth, gormless, dense fraud," says Will. Okay. Denise says, "Whatever you partner, you have to pay for what you get. Tough world." Do you think that's true? Do you think that's true? What else we got here? Yes. "Hi, Mike, your doctor," that's the interview I had before the news, "just described the communicator we have now as Prime Minister. No values, swings with the times, each way Albo." Yes. Well, a lot of politicians do it, but I think Albo is more blatant, probably the most blatant I've encountered in my lifetime in this country. Here's a suggestion for Matt. Tell Matt his girlfriend can move in the postal address, just get a P.O. box, and it will all go there, send it to his house, and then a movie. There's no record of moving. Yeah, I don't know. I just don't know how much they scrutinize people on Centrelink. But, I mean, it's pretty clear that the aim is to have everybody on the computer, the AI, call it what you like, so that they can be watched all the time, because it's all about controlling the herd. Di says, "Pauline can answer every question that's put to her more than any other politician in Labor. Truth is, we don't trust Albo and his mates." Well, yeah, that's right. People do not trust Albo and his mates, and why would you really, when they break their promises and try to gaslight all

0: time. Chris says, Mike, high politicians are fueling voter frustration, anger. The main culprit, Albo, says, turn the temperature down. He needs to take his own advice. Well, yeah, I agree. I mean, he's a total contradiction in that regard. The coalition's inability to hold the government accountable despite blunders raises the temperature. Voters are looking for a government to fix the mess. Labor is growing, says Chris. Yes, well, the opposition, as they once were, need to certainly raise their game. Joe says, hi, Mike Albanese. He sounded like he was just going through the motions. Cardboard has more heart. Cheers, Joe. You're talking about the speech about 9/11. Will says, Michael, I'm compelled to say this in my best Las Vegas accent. Phil has left the building. I repeat, Phil has left the building. But Will, I understand he'll be back. I think, you know, I'm just doing this for today, and then I presume Monday, and then Phil will be back, I think. Gerard says, hi, Mike, do you think the issue with the Labor government in the veterans' $5,000 limit and sell-off of Victoria Barracks is to do with the very few Labor politicians having any skin in the game in regards to military service? Look, I suppose that ultimately could be an issue, but I'm inclined to think that anything pre-Albo, they just don't want to know about it. And I'm just amazed at Keogh, the way he went on, because at the very basic political level, you'd think he'd want to turn up, A, and B, pretend he was pleased to be there. But he didn't do either of those things. Richard says, hi, Mike. This is Richard using his own phone. Really don't know where the TED name came from, says Richard. All I know, Richard, is I'm reading exactly what's in front of me, and it says, Richard, yes. And then down the bottom, it says TED. So I don't know where the TED came from, but anyway. Susan says, morning, Mike. Love your show. Good to hear you on today. Thank you, Susan. Is there a reason you're not filling in for him when he goes on holiday shortly? Regards, Susan. That's a management decision. They've decided to take the Melbourne program, as I understand it. And I'm just looking for a few more here. And then I'll go back to the conversation I was having with Morrison. Pauline Hanson. Oh, Siv sent me this. Pauline Hanson didn't call Andrew Hastie a traitor. I can believe that. However, the account is hers, or at least in her name. The cartoon has been done on behalf of her and her party. So for all intents and purposes, she must in some way support that statement, unless she apologises and has the post taken down, or at the very least encourages the writer and producer of the cartoon to apologise. But Siv, she's saying that she didn't intend what he has inferred, what Hastie has inferred from the cartoon. But I thought it was interesting, as a listener said a little while ago, apparently the cartoon's been up for a while, but only now is it an issue. So as somebody suggested, he's frightened at what happened with the next-door electorate, Secret Harbour. Anyway, if you want to give me a ring or send me a text, please do. I'm going to play some commercials and then the next part of the conversation that I had a few hours ago with Jason Morrison.
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4: Talking to Jason Morrison, journalist and sometime broadcaster. In fact, you've been a number of things at a number of levels in the industry over the years, have you not?
5: I've run out of stations. I've one more newspaper and there's no newspapers left. So, yeah, yes.
4: Okay. We have a situation with Albo where some people are saying this is not a deal, but the way he's handled it or mishandled it is turning it into a big deal. This is about the $6 million, the taxpayer dollars, that went to the Marrickville Golf Club. So when questioned on this, he first of all turns on the questioner and says, "I make no apologies," which of course does not answer the, doesn't explain none of that.
5: That's the how do you know he's lying because his lips are moving kind of thing. When they make no apologies for things, they're generally pleading for your best wishes and apologies.
4: Yes, and I don't know, surely, you know, it's explicable, isn't it? And once again, if we do the what about argument, which I'm not usually in favour of, but what about when it's been on the other side and, you know, answers have been demanded. But once again, I mean, this just adds to the insecurity of his tenure, in my opinion. But I'm also told, who else is there in the Labor Party if they don't like him to be leader?
5: Yeah, that's a big issue. And that's actually the issue. He's the huge compromise and hugely compromised candidate.
4: Yeah.
5: Because your other option is Jim.
4: I like that. He's the compromise and compromised.
5: Well, it's shocking. It's a shock. Then on the other side, you've got, I mean, Chris Bowen, I think deep down thinks he'll be Prime Minister one day. The arrogance that oozes from the man is unbelievable.
4: Yes.
5: So he has it. He thinks he's born to rule. But there's a few of them. And funnily enough, there is one or two out there that are in the ranks that would be all right. But this is in classic political operative form, Albanese keeps them suppressed and keeps them down. And, you know, the fellow who's the member for Parramatta, who's, the assistant treasurer these days, he looks to be an impressive younger bloke. But, you know, who cares, frankly? They're not. It won't matter because if things are going the way they're going, they're gone. But what does matter in the interim is what we pay for. But watching him on television the other day argue with the ABC because the ABC had the hide to call out what screams to be a huge double standard.
4: Yes.
5: That he's a supporter of a local club, and with that support has also come a bucket load of money to fix up the local club's problems in his electorate. That screams of rorts.
4: Yes, of course.
5: I'm amazed this country hasn't found a solution to this now to separate the powers between the buckets of money and the handing out to the electorate. It's like we have a separation of powers with the judiciary.
4: Yeah.
5: So the judges don't answer to the politicians and the police and the judges don't work together. We separate the powers. We've found a way to do that. We found a way to do it. I think I said this the other day when I was talking about this, to separate who becomes Australian of the Year and who gets an Order of Australia. We've actually found a way to separate that. We put this committee together and they decide and then the committee makes a recommendation and the parliament ticks off on it and we do that quite well. We could probably list dozens of examples of this where we actually have separated power away, but not $500 million worth of money to flash around to electorates. And it always happens in the second term.
4: Yeah.
5: This is the second term, midway through through the second term, they're probably thinking, we're probably cooked, so we may as well pull the bucket out and throw the money around.
4: Well, we did predict this last time you and I spoke, of course, that this is obviously the way he's going. But the... I didn't even know I was a member. And it's in his own electorate.
5: Well, we have in the Daily Telegraph today a story which says he might not know he's a member of the old Marrickville Golf Club, but know what golf club he is a member of?
4: No.
5: Royal Sydney.
4: Okay.
5: So the fella from the Housing Commission that, you know, with the single mother and story, he likes to hang out with the top end of town and he's a member of that. And by the way, they gave it to him for nothing, so we've reported.
4: Yes, okay, that's interesting. Generally speaking, I came across an aphorism the other day that I thought fit a number of the people we're talking about. It was, if you've got integrity, nothing else matters. And if you don't have integrity, nothing else matters.
5: It's perfect. It's perfect.
4: I think so.
5: It's a T-shirt, that.
4: Yes. So, crime. We're talking about crime. There was a senior policeman, or in fact, the senior policeman in the great state of New South Wales, who basically seemed to think that a few gang killings here and there, it's just business as usual. You know, we've got eight's the average or something like that.
5: Yes.
4: And what I really liked, though, was this most recent killing. It wasn't gang-related. It was bikies who did it. And, of course, bikies, they're kind of a philosophical salon, aren't they? They're not gangs at all, apparently.
5: Yeah, they're old guys now. There's old guys driving around bikes having fun. They don't kill people anymore. It is interesting. I remember the old days in the news, we used to always say the temperature and then we'd say it's 21 degrees outside, which is 4 above the average for this time of the day. But somehow we knew that.
4: Yeah.
5: Well, now we're doing shootings, which is just on average for this time of the year.
4: Oh, I see, on average
5: And that's where we are. We're just on average for this time of the year. I don't know how to fix it. I've thought long and hard about this and spoken to a lot of police and they say, look, this is 20 years of this is a generation of people who don't fear the law and don't fear the justice system because they don't really have much to fear in the justice system. They do justice their own way. They're culturally, a lot of them plonked into the nation, having really not adjusted to the ways in which we do things in good old Australia with its Westminster traditions and its justice system. No, they've got a better way of doing it. Just get hold of an illegal gun and pop someone. It's pretty frightening.
4: Yes, it is. And, of course, there have been a couple of mistakes made.
5: Oh, always.
4: So we're dealing with people who are prepared to do it, but they don't get it right because I guess they're not experienced enough or whatever the problem is. Mm. You know, do they need some kind of internship system in the gang shooting department? But as far as how we deal with it, I'm not too sure. I think I remember not too long ago discussing this issue and saying there's some young bloke who has been bailed 68 times, but that got topped. Somebody else 94 times.
5: Yep.
4: And most recently, there's a young lady who's been bailed 106 times.
5: Right. Well, that's the youth justice system.
4: Apparently.
5: Justice in inverted commas. And it's looked after by people who have social interests as opposed to legal interests or justice interests. And the social interest is to look at the person and go, this poor kid, you know, it's obviously been neglected. We've got to help it. And we're not going to be able to help it in custody, despite the fact it's murdered somebody, or despite the fact that it's been involved in shooting up somebody's home, or that it took $1,500 to go and pop someone in a park. It's just these people that do this, you sort of wonder what's worse. Are the social workers worse than the offenders, or are the offenders smarter than the social workers?
4: I think part of what's going on here is that the people who make the decisions, the kindly, thoughtful individuals who say jail is not the answer, are not directly affected. I remember years ago the Yanks used to have a saying, you know, they say liberal, as we would say lefty, right? They say a conservative is a liberal who was mugged.
5: Right. Makes sense. I have a good friend who recently retired from the ranks of magistrate and worked for some time in the children's magistrate. Goodness me, I think I'm actually giving away who this is now. Mm. But broadly speaking, this individual of no gender,
4: yes,
5: has a view that the system now has a predisposition towards not putting people in prison because putting people in prison costs too much, so look for other options.
4: Well, that may be true.
5: And that, to me, is a perversion of the course of justice.
4: Of course.
5: Like, it's not the judge or the magistrates, as we used to call them magistrates, they're all called judges now. It's not their job to look and go, right, can I just have a look at the roster? Have we got any cells? That's not their job. Their job is to look at him or her in front of them and say, you did this, this, this, it's been proven by law, that means this threshold has been met, 12 years. But instead, there's a system that exists beforehand that goes looking and saying, oh, we're a bit bloody full at June E at the moment, and Silverwater's chock-a-block. And I've known corrective services ministers, after one after the other, almost holding up a sign saying, we're full, we're full.
4: Yes.
5: Like, that's... And New South Wales does have a huge prison population, but that's not the judge's problem.
4: No.
5: Like, the judge, you know, if we're full, you build another one.
4: Yes.
5: It's what you do, because I don't know, I don't feel like I get a hell of a lot for my taxes, but one of the things I sort of do enjoy is the policing justice thing, because it makes my life safer. So as long as they're spending money on the military to protect the nation from whoever wants to invade us, and the police and the justice system to put away the pieces of you-know-what that want to hurt us, I'm happy with that. The rest we can live without. But for some reason we've compromised on all of that, and that's become a lesser priority.
4: So, in other words, the people at the top of the pyramid think it's actually cheaper for businesses, for example, to cop the loss with the people who grab whatever it is or drive off with the petrol and all those kinds of things. It's cheaper to cop that than actually put anybody in jail. So they're spreading the cost, I suppose. But, you know, I'm once again sort of reluctant to do the thin end of the wedge thing, but it does seem to me, and I know other people advance this argument, over the last 20 or 30 years, because we allow more and more in terms of, well, you don't have to go to jail for that, it gets worse and worse.
5: Yeah, that's how it'll be. If you know people who own pubs, the last thing you want is the police in your pub, not because it's a bad look or whatever else. It's because the time it takes to engage with the police in the pub means you've got to basically close the pub down and you lose money. So it'll get to the point where you'll find people just start dealing with things themselves. And, I mean, you know, once upon a time we used to call that vigilantism, but I don't know what they'll call it in the future. I think it'll just be what people do.
4: Yes, yes. Okay, let's finish on this note. Free speech. I'm a great proponent of free speech. We don't have it here. I think it'd be good if we did, but what freedom of expression we do have, I would like to maintain. So there's the Prime Minister. He's concerned about, you know, this distrust in politicians and the way things are going, and it's all the fault of Facebook, apparently.
5: Yes, that's right, yes. Yeah, damn it, that thing.
4: Yes.
5: Yeah, I don't know, it frightens me a bit there going into this territory. Because these are not sophisticated people, but they're conniving as the, White House rats.
4: Yes.
5: And they are easily fooled into thinking that what their true motives are, in fact, are not their motives. They think they're helping us.
4: They're doing it for the good of the soul.
5: All this seems to be about, so your parenting can be easier. So you won't have to watch your child anymore to see if he or she is looking at naughty pictures in their bedroom anymore, because we won't be able to get those anymore here in Australia. But whatever else. And, you know, I think we forget that 5 years ago, radio stations were sacking people who were speaking out against vaccines.
4: Yes.
5: We forget that 5 years ago, the businesses were threatening. And I remember one particular airline that had a kangaroo on the tail that didn't like the fact that it was supporting people who spoke against vaccines. So it just would say, you know, if they're on, we're off. So get rid of them. Like, this was going on in Australia.
4: Yeah.
5: And so anyone who thinks this can't happen easily has forgotten we went through COVID. In fact, just last night there was a meeting at the South Juniors, I think at Kingsford, and it was a whole room full of medical people and politicians and well-minded people who are actually saying, we want a royal commission into what happened during COVID.
4: Yes.
5: Because these things have to be talked about, because if we don't talk about them, they will happen again. Well, one of those things should be the freedom of expression, the fact that a doctor or a scientist should be allowed to question something if they're worried about it, because that's how science works and medicine. But for some reason, we decided in Australia that was not tolerable. So here we are, 5 years later, we're in 2026, and those same smiling dills that we elect are telling us they're going to make our life better for us because they're going to make the internet safer for us. Well, I'm not sure I believe they're safe anymore.
4: So if you say something that's accused of by the government being misinformation or disinformation, in other words, something they don't like, are we going to be like the POMS? You'll find a couple of policemen at your door?
5: Well, I've got this image. One morning I'll be sitting listening to you and then suddenly the test tone will come up on the air and this is the Australian government. The following program has been stopped.
4: Right. All righty. Thank you for that prediction.
5: Yes.
4: Jason Morrison, journalist, media man, and friend of the program.
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4: Yes. Talking about the NFL, Joe says, hi, Mike. Let's hope those American gridiron players don't fall into any potholes on the way to the MCG. Yes, well, that's an issue everywhere, but I believe particularly in Melbourne. I haven't been to Victoria for a while. Will say, Michael, you want to consider Brian Ferry's take on Lennon's Jealous Guy for your song. It's sad. Yeah, okay. On a final note, after doing my research and comparing current market values, my digs have been devalued by 200 large. Okay. Yeah, that's not a bad idea for the sad song, although we just put something into the system as suggested by Anne. But if you want to remind me next time I'm on, we could, Brian Ferry, and Ferry's not bad. Gerard says, the ABC issue in regards to the grant for the golf club and the Albanese government now has enabled Albo to say the ABC treat him and the Labor government the same as they treat the Liberal Party and Pauline Hanson. Albo probably asked for the question, enjoying the repartee, says Gerard. Yeah, is he that cunning? I mean, I know he's cunning, but who's the thinking that sophisticated? Jerry says, Mike, if you live on the northern beaches or in the eastern suburbs, keeping the riffraff in Western Sydney is as good as locking them up. Is that the plan, Jerry? Anna says, Michael, am I dreaming or are you really on air? Why did you not tell me that you'd be with us tonight? Well, I won't say I found out at the last minute, but in production terms, it was pretty close to. Anyway, so lovely to hear you. Many, many hugs, says Anna. Thank you, Anna. Thank you for the kind words and the hugs. Robin says, hi, Mike. Andrew Hastie sent me an email assuring me that he would be voting against the hate speech legislation. He lied and voted with it. He is a traitor for telling his constituents this terrible lie. The Liberal Party lost my support. He's making a big deal of this because he's going to lose his seat to One Nation. He should think carefully before he lies again, says Robin. Well, what you've described is what One Nation is saying they meant by him being a traitor. Yes. Richard says Jackie Lambie needs to urgently change her medication. I don't know, these ladies carrying on like she did and, you know, Lydia Thorpe, the way she goes on. And also the blatant hypocrisy, seizing any opportunity to say misogyny, misogyny, but then defending Albo over the whole Melongate thing. They're not really helping the image of women in Parliament, in my humble opinion. Darren says Pauline must be devastated. The Greens bloke and Jackie Lambie are not supporting her. I wouldn't let those two anti-Australians make my coffee, says Darren. I was thinking about the late Darren. He used to get cross when people called him Darren. Now, yes, there's a long piece here. Actually, Francis, can you print that out for me? Because it doesn't all fit, and I think it's important to get to the end of the comment so we know exactly what the listener meant. Just scrolling here to see. I don't want to overlook people when I've got the time to read the comments. Yes. Somebody talking about the Matt guy says, hi, Mike. They don't have to be in a relationship. Can be just friends, brackets, with benefits. I think Centrelink would say that was definitely a relationship. Hi, Mike. I saw Jackie Lambie going off her head about something on the news last night. It struck me she seems to be becoming more like Taz every day. Taz is the Warner Brothers cartoon character that portrays a Tasmanian devil, yes, I know him, as being a ferocious, albeit dim-witted carnivore with a notoriously short temper and very little patience. He is a vicious, evil-tempered brute with jaws like a steel trap, and is best known for having speech consisting mostly of grunts, growls, and rasps with a bit of primitive English grammar. Yeah. No, I think it's interesting. I mean, the lady, when I saw her most recently, was talking about Hanson wouldn't be any good in the uniform. But surely a positive quality of having been in the services is that you understand discipline. And Ms. Lambie's just indulging herself with that carry on. There's no sign of discipline there. But she, I don't know what her motivations are. Either she can't express herself any other way or she thinks it's time she got some attention. So she's throwing a tantrum, but I don't think she's helping the cause. And like I say, the way some of the women are going on in Parliament, they're not helping the cause of women in Parliament. And there's an implication that we're inclined, or men generally, but certainly in the Parliament, are inclined to be more critical of women. And if they carry on like the Jackie Lambie way, people can then, particularly men people, can then roll their eyes and shrug and say, look at them. Look at them women people. And, of course, that's what happens with men, of course. Men do something horrible and then it's generalised to all men. Christine says, hi, Mike, wish you were covering Phil for his 2 weeks holiday. I hope Phil's okay. Christine, there's some issue with Phil's eyes, as I understand it, but I think, I haven't discussed it with anybody in detail here, but I think he's just taken a couple of weeks off. I don't think it's because he's sick or anything. So my understanding is he'll be back on Tuesday. I mean, my plan's to be back Monday, but he'll be back on Tuesday. Now, time for the tragic song. You know, it's 3:15 and there's nobody in the place. So I've had a couple of suggestions, both good ones for tragic songs, but we finally decided to go with this one from Anna. So see what you think. See if it fits the bill. Does it suit the mood?

0: Johnny Ray, All of Me, suggested by Anna. That's the tragic song. He's a bit before my time, but I believe Johnny Ray was a big success in his day, and his thing was that he would cry when he was performing. He would cry, and that worked with the audiences of the day.
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4: A warning's been issued across Europe for a potentially lethal ecstasy pill bearing the image of Donald Trump.
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0: Susan thought that sad song by Johnny Ray was a good choice. Philip is suggesting as a sad song The Beatles and This Boy. I think a different Susan. She says, hi, Mike. Matt wants Centrelink to advise him how he can scam them legally. Maybe you're right. Love your show. Thank you, Susan, for the kind words and the participation there. Yeah. Yeah. How he can scam them legally. So he wants the rules. So, I understand that, you know. If you want to play the game, you got to know the rules. If you want to get around the rules, of course, you got to know them also. Chris says, Mike, can you get callers to list Australia's top traders? Tony Burke would leave Andrew Hastie for dead. Elbo would be near the top. James says, I cannot believe our kids at school have no choice to be forced to do curriculum within the school network about Aborigines. Otherwise, they will fail their final tests. Every day my kids come home, a girl 10 and twin boys 12, telling me they had to walk through smoke or learn about why they own the land. Joke, says James. Yes, well, you're not alone there. A lot of people believe that our kids should go to school to get an education, not to be indoctrinated. And

0: drink in a near empty joint at the Cross, says Jerry from Sutherland. So it really worked then. It took you to a quarter to three and there's no one in the place. Yes. V-Bro says, hello, Mike. Regarding Hastie versus Hanson, I don't believe Hastie cares so much about the trader thing as much as he's carrying on about it. As an SAS vet, he would have to be resilient. Thing is, that cartoon's been around for a few months. Yeah, a couple of people have made that point. Why, I ask, says V, is it only now he's grizzling about it? Timing's everything in politics, and I think Hastie's seen a chance to create a big problem for One Nation before the Victorian election, when their top man Pickering is already in the firing line. What better time to attack? Hastie is on the left side of the Liberal Party, along with Jane Hume of Turnbull Favour. They both voted with Labour over the free speech proposal, both very untrustworthy. Perhaps One Nation should take the video down, but in 30 years, Pauline has always had the same plans and policies, never sits on the fence and is an open book. She's gathered strong, experienced people around her. They wouldn't back a fool. We trust her, and she has many loyal Australians about to vote for her. Loving the show tonight. Kind regards, V. Rowe. Okay, thank you for the kind words, V, and the thoughtful comment.
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0: Mick raises an interesting point here. What would you do from the, well, point of view of travelling? See, well, let me read what Mick says. There's a lot of buzz around the NFL game here in Melbourne. However, what's interesting is that one team arrived

0: arrived a week earlier to acclimatise, while the LA Rams arrived 28 hours before the game to keep their body clock the same as in the US. Mick says, "I'm tipping the Rams are going to be jet lagged and exhausted." Yeah, I wonder who's made the better decision there. Anyway, there's a bit of interest in the game. Mick saying, "Can you believe they'll all be queuing up this morning at around 7:30 at the MCG in Melbourne to watch football game starts 10:30. Apparently a sellout, close to 100,000 expected. As Ozzy Osbourne used to say, you're all effing mad," says Mick. Did Ozzy say that? I can imagine that he might have. But it is interesting, though, it does seem to be a huge hit in AFL Melbourne. Yeah. Mel says, "Good morning, Mike. As a man about to begin his final year and octogenarian, I sleep very well, so I only hear you work at random. I do enjoy your presentations. Thank you." Thank you, Mel. Currently, my mind is bugged by two questions. One, is Nicholas for real? And two, does Albo consider himself a potentate? Regards, Mel from Ormo.
1: This news thanks to the energy people. It's going to be hot this summer. Cool your home with Panasonic air conditioning from the energy people. 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
2: Hello, I'm Chelsea Bowden. A move to cap allied health services for veterans at $5,000 has been blocked by the Senate. The Coalition, Greens and Independents joined forces to stop Labor's policy from going ahead. The Albanese government had been hoping the cap would help save the budget just over $700 million. The Albanese government will delay the start of its East Coast gas reservation policy until July 2028. Labor has released draft legislation which softens its original measure. Gas producers would now be required to keep up to 20% in reserve for the Australian market rather than guarantee the amount. Resources Minister Madeleine King says the move balances gas exports with cheaper domestic supply.
3: Making LNG exporters around the country commit to providing 20%, the equivalent of 20% of the gas they put out for export into the domestic market, will put in an oversupply, but a modest oversupply of gas that will put downward pressure on prices.
2: The opposition says the federal government's digital duty of care legislation will provide a blank check for political censorship. Labor says its legislation is to give people greater control over their social media feeds. The opposition won't support the proposal as it stands, claiming it will impinge on free speech. A Sydney businessman has become the first Australian jailed for reckless foreign interference. Alexander Sergo compiled reports for individuals believed to be Chinese spies. While the reports did not contain classified information, a judge described his conduct as deceptive and reckless. Researchers want motor neuron disease to be made a notifiable condition across Australia. A Macquarie University study has found the number of cases in Western New South Wales are up to 7 times the global average. Doctors in the state need to report the disease upon diagnosis. Researcher Dr. Lyndall Hendon says other states should do the same.
4: We don't believe that this health district is unique. But making motor neuron disease notifiable means that we'll be able to examine this more broadly and identify other communities with unique patterns that might help us answer some questions about what's going on here.
2: At least 25 people have died in a cargo ship fire in eastern China. The ship was undergoing maintenance at a shipyard when the blaze erupted. 42 people were on board at the time. Only 17 were evacuated. And US President Donald Trump has promised a $5,000 payment for every American if his party is successful in the upcoming midterm elections. He made the pledge at the Republican National Convention.
5: For Canberra's best coverage of the NRL, join the Continuous Call team every Saturday and Sunday from 1 p.m. Now a sports update on 2CC.
2: Geelong has named an unchanged side to take on Fremantle in their do-or-die semi-final clash in Perth. Two changes for the Dockers. Defender Judd McVee comes in for the injured Brandon Walker, and Nathan O'Driscoll has been dropped in favour of Corey Wagner. In the NRL, Newcastle Knights coach Justin Holbrook is dismissing concerns over his team's rising injury toll. Trey Mooney joining a long casualty list, while fellow prop Jacob Saifiti is out suspended. But ahead of tonight's knockout final against the Rabbitohs, Holbrook says he has full confidence in his side.
6: Obviously, you'd always love to be full strength this time of year, but you know, we're not worrying about what we haven't got, worrying about what we have. And as I said, I'm confident that we play well, we'll win.
2: And the Opals will face Spain in a quarterfinal bout at the Women's Basketball World Cup later this morning.
1: 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Canberra's cold. Your house doesn't have to be.
7: Got an overnight low of zero, then morning frost, then a sunny day. Saturday mostly sunny and a top of 21. Sunday a partly cloudy day and a top of 22 degrees. Monday mostly sunny and a high of 23.
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0: Good morning, welcome along. If you're just surfacing and wondering where Phil is, he's got a medical issue, so he's not on this morning, but I believe he'll be back next Tuesday. A couple of comments via email. Jeffrey from Beverly Hills says, anyone who wears Joy Division t-shirts and calls himself a Swiftie is either a weirdo or a BS artist or both. But that's Elbow, isn't it? You know, it's, hey, tell them what they want to hear, but what they want to hear may vary from place to place, room to room, or present yourself in a way that you think they want to hear. Also, don't knock hookers. They're friendly, don't nag, and will probably work out cheaper in the long run, says Jeffrey. No, I don't think anybody was knocking hookers. Many years ago in the rock and roll days, I used to have a sex worker on as a regular guest. Now, we've got an email here from Mark from Waterloo who says, "Hello, Mike. This contact is to reference an opinion piece in yesterday's Oz by the South Australian Premier Peter Mal." Yes, Malinowskis. Mark says, "Pumping up his and indeed that of the bean-counting economic rationalist argument to have large-scale immigration programs. I will feature a conversation that I recorded last night with Leith Van Onselen, and one of the things I put to him is the need to keep bringing in more and more people to keep us out of technical recession, even though 10 of the last 15 quarters, as I understand it, we've been in per capita recession." So while Chalmers can spout his nonsense, the fact of the matter is the quality of life and the cost of living goes up, the quality of life goes down for the majority of people. Mark says, "One aspect of this prevails with gloating about the huge benefits the international student sector is to the economy. He, as do all of his like-minded ilk, call it an export industry, which is absurdity in the extreme because it's a necessity to import the consumer. Peter Mal conveys the sycophantic figures that have been insidiously brewed up by the Open Borders Brigade as to how a skilled migrant, inverted commas, will generate thousands in benefits for the country, which is great and grand. However, says Mark, only 22% of the migrants that have arrived in Australia since November 2021 have a skill, something that an international student who accounts for about 40% of the net immigrant intake does not have. And neither do the dependents, backpackers and refugees." And then Mark finishes by saying, "Please read the piece and I'll call Monday to dismantle it." Dismantle it? You want to dismantle your own piece? Anyway, there you go. I read it. Keith has called in from Ballarat. Good morning.
15: Good morning. How are you going? All right?
0: Mustn't grumble.
15: That's good. We're talking about Pauline Hanson, like the, I don't know what to do with her now. Well, they put her in jail 20 years ago. They knew what to do then for no apparent reason at all.
0: Right. Do you think that's going to happen again?
15: No, it can't. No, people wouldn't allow it. But she was put in jail for 2 years, twice, and the third time the judge hearing the case said, "Where's the prosecution?" And there was no prosecution, no appearance. So that's what they can get up to. And when the future prime minister was made Father of the Year, there was nothing more ridiculous than that at the time. His behaviour towards his family. So these things are engineered to get a result.
0: Do you think they'll work this time?
15: No, of course not. The people will vote for Pauline Hanson. Like, they don't know what to do. The people who got rid of her before, they haven't got anywhere to turn. I don't agree with a lot of her policies, but if she's running for Parliament, she's a politician, people are entitled to vote for her.
0: Well, a lot of people say that they will. Whether it will be enough for One Nation to be the ruling party remains to be seen, doesn't it?
15: Oh, right. I have doubts about they will be the ruling party because I'm sure the Pauline isn't, she's lacking in a lot of tributes to be a politician, but the people don't care, anyone. Don't put anyone in there except the people who put the boot into her 20 years ago. But don't forget.
0: So it's anybody but the existing power structure, yeah.
15: Well, they're the same mob running now that put her in jail before. So, we forget about things. Like, it doesn't get mentioned on the radio or the television or anywhere. So, we're in dire straits. So the debt is enormous. We'll never pay it back, even though America's is much bigger debt. But we haven't got the ability to deindustrialise Australia. How are they going to reindustrialise it? You know, they can't.
0: Oh, yeah, I don't see that happening anytime soon. Although somebody seems to think that the electric car thing could work for us, that we could make electric cars. I don't know why, particularly electric cars, rather than the fuel-driven kind. I mean, I guess the electric cars are simpler, but we used to be able to make the other kind as well, but then we stopped doing it because we went to the service economy.
15: Well, that's right. And it's just the service economy. We're looking after everyone. It's like a welfare state. That's what the service economy is. But where is the money coming from? Someone has to reduce the money to redistribute us. And we're not capable of doing it.
0: Yes, but that's the socialist thing, isn't it? That the government controls everything, the means of production, whatever, and then they distribute it according to what they think is fair to the masses, and that way we end up with a system where only the really big businesses, the government, and the rest, who are all equal and have to like where they are because competition is not encouraged.
15: You say, like, it can be done. Like, one of my daughters just bought a house down on the Moreland Peninsula. The other one has just sold a place here in Ballarat. And we'll buy a place in Ballarat with a daughter. It can be done, but you have to have the wits about you to do it. And I don't think they're as clever than anyone else, but they've got the will to do something.
0: Yeah, well, good for them. And at least I guess they had an opportunity to do it. I don't know if that'll be available in the next few years if government keeps being re-elected and they keep going the way they're going.
15: Well, look at the charges. I read about maybe 25 years ago, the house will be the future way of taxation on the public, and that's what has happened now. Why don't we own the electricity? Why don't we own the gas, the water, the roads? We don't own anything.
0: Yeah, it's pretty obvious there's inadequate planning where that comes to comes into the picture, and of course it must. All right, Keith, thanks for calling.
15: Thank you very much.
0: Okay. Here's a text from Matt that says, Mike, just on the NFL, there's no doubt it's gained a lot of traction in Australia over the last 5 years with sports betting, social media and great marketing through these international games. It's definitely got me, and I'm a traditionally rusted-on league fan, says Matt. So there you go. That's kind of interesting to me because when I first mentioned this a week ago, most of the comments were it's boring and you hardly get any game and all that. What have we got here? Glenn says, hi, Mike. Discussing Albo and the sketchy golf club course money, can somebody also look back into the $100 million road upgrade a while back leading to Copacabana? I think we did get some discussion about that at the time. Glenn says, therefore, his Ocean View property was the upgrade before or after he purchased the property, or did he already know something at the time? Someone once said he thinks it's his new driveway, says Glenn. Yeah, that'd be interesting. Joe says, hi, Mike. I remember an American comedian played up the time difference when he landed in Australia a long time ago. He said when he got here, he called home and I answered the phone. Cheers, Joe. Yes. V says, Mike, P.S., because I read V's comment before, I haven't heard the wise and well-spoken Stephanie call lately, just hoping she's well. I have not heard that she's not. V, and V says sending good wishes to Stephanie. So there you go, Stephanie, if you're listening. Regards, V. Thank you for that.
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0: Jan says, Mike, I heard Stephanie the other morning talking to Mark Levy. She's still in fine form. I love her opinions. Joan has called in from Alexandria. Good morning, Joan.
24: Oh, yes. I was just glad to hear Johnny Ray on your song.
0: You saw Johnny Ray, did you?
24: Yes, I seen him. He was the first big artist to come to Australia. I don't think many people know that.
0: Oh, okay.
24: And that was 71 years ago.
0: Right.
24: I was 18.
0: Mm-hmm.
24: At the Sydney Stadium.
0: So did you shriek and squeal?
24: Oh, we went to the airport, my sister and I and a lot of other people, and she was having her first daughter, who is 71 now.
0: Yes.
24: And he was great, you know. But no one's ever, his big song was Cry,
0: yes,
24: as you mentioned. Yeah. but he was in a movie too with Ethel Merman. It was called There's No Business Like Show Business. Terrible actor, terrible dancer. But he, he was the first, before all of them, and I think that's why so many people at the time, not many people would even know of him now. But, have you got the song Cry?
0: Oh, yeah, I think we have played that in the sad song
24: and
0: category.
24: The little white crowd that cried, he sang. But, you know, I don't think there's too many people remembering because I'm 89 now.
0: Yeah.
24: So, but, you know, it was great to hear him.
0: Well,
24: how good he, oh, well, I think it was good. That, I like that music. You know, not many people like it now. But
0: well, I'm glad anyway, you got something out of it and it stirred a memory for you. Thank you, Joe.
24: Yeah, but he was the first big artist to come here.
0: All righty. Thanks for that.
24: That's all right. Bye.
0: Bye. Tracy's called in from Oatley. Good morning, Tracy.
2: Good morning, Mike. Well, I'm flying blind again. We got my radio working and I don't know what I've done. I had it switched off and rested on my iPad, which was on, and the darn battery went flat again. And Fletcher's in Queensland. He's had a lot of work up there, and he and I both hate the humidity in Queensland. I think he's getting a bit sick of working there, to tell you the truth, but not much he can do about it.
0: No, I don't think they'll change the climate in Queensland just to suit him. Anyway,
2: no, I'm darn sure of it.
0: Will he be back soon to help you with the radio issue?
2: Well, we've got a wonderful handyman here who did get it working until I turned it off and rested it on the iPad.
0: Yeah, we're saying, yes.
2: Yeah. Then it wouldn't work again.
0: Damn it.
2: But I have a mile of battery, so I'll get the handyman to have a look at it again, because I'd like to have a listen to Michael during the day too.
0: Yes. All right. Well, I hope the handyman fixes it for you and you can tune in and hear Michael. All right. Thank you, Tracy.
2: Thank you. Bye.
0: Bye. Shane Adam Bassett is a film and TV reviewer, and he's contributed to this network and this program. He's on the line. Good morning, Shane.
3: Hello, Mike, and good morning, everyone. Great to be here.
0: Practical Magic 2. Actually, I saw a bit on free-to-air of Practical Magic the other day, but probably not enough to give you any kind of informed comment. But it was successful enough for them to, after this, it's been quite a gap, hasn't it? They've decided to do a sequel.
3: 28 years, 1998 it was released. And I remember when it was released back in the day, Practical Magic, it was a pretty big hit. But, I mean, as much as I like rom-coms and chick flicks, which this is, I didn't do much for me. I still thought it was okay, and the soundtrack was good and so forth, and it just got a huge fan base over the years, and it was inevitable there was going to be a sequel at some point. They just had to get Sandra Bullock and Nicole Kidman back together again, basically, two massive stars, and they play sisters, and finally they've gotten them back together in this sequel, Practical Magic 2. Well, it's a crowd pleaser. I saw it in a big audience the other night, and they were all loving it and bopping along and remembering the original, I guess, or the fans there. But personally, I didn't like it as much at all. But I think The Devil Wears Prada 2 earlier this year proved that you can bring back movies if they're a good story, and they have some of the same actors. And, you know, I don't know if it'll be a bigger hit as Devil Wears Prada 2, but Practical Magic 2 definitely will get in a crowd. There's a set audience and fan base there.
0: Well, maybe you're not the demographic, because from my observation, it's a movie that appeals... Well, first of all, it's got lots of pretty girls in it, but it appeals to this fantasy of being beautiful and having these special powers. I mean, what girl wouldn't want that?
3: They're magical, exactly. They're sisters, they're witches, but they're a nice, they're very nice witch, and they do romantic spells. Some things backfire on them, but yeah, it's lightweight. The story is got a few little dark secrets and things that come up along the plot line, but basically it's a crowd pleaser, and it isn't for my demographic, but be that as it may, as I said, I love a good rom-com and chick flick. I always do. I'm quite partial to them.
0: Okay. Yeah. What about this one? Oasis, Don't Look Back in Anger.
3: I wanted to mention this one because I think there's a lot of Oasis fans out there. The band Oasis, the British rock band that were here last year, they toured the world and they had cameras following them. The two brothers from Manchester in England, Liam and Noel Gallagher, they were just punks, basically, and then they made it big. And they are absolutely adored by people all around the world. And this tour has got some great songs that they performed in front of thousands and thousands of people. That's all captured on film. It's kind of like half a documentary, half

0: off of a concert. So if you are a fan of Oasis and you're listening, get to it, but it's because it's very limited screenings. But I saw it on the big screen, and it's like you're at the concert. A very popular band.
1: Okay. And The Astronaut.
0: Yeah, this is good. I actually was really surprised, Mike. This is a little movie that gone straight to streaming. It's on Prime Video.
1: Yeah.
0: A little low-budget drama, and it's called The Astronaut, although it's set on Earth. It is about an astronaut played by Kate Mara, who I think is a pretty wonderful actor. Her and her sister, actually, Rooney Mara, they're both good. And Kate in this plays an astronaut who comes back to Earth. There was a few complications. She's got this crack in her helmet, but she's rescued. She's put in isolation to sort of decompress and so forth in this nice house. But she keeps thinking she's seeing things or hearing things. Something's not quite right. And her dad is played by Lawrence Fishburne. He's the stepdad. He's also the boss of NASA. And he's not quite sort of telling her everything. So she may or may not have brought something back with her. And I'll leave it at that. Really quite good. That's a really good story that keeps you guessing. Not a huge budget movie or a blockbuster or anything, but captivating. So The Astronaut on Prime Video.
1: You know, Shane, free-to-air TV recycles movies from years ago, and a number of them are films that I saw at the time. And I think, I wonder how this is going to hold up. And some do, in my opinion. For example, I don't know how many times I've seen Fargo, and I still enjoy it, and I still find something new in it. Or The Big Lebowski, for example. I do like the Coen brothers. On the other hand, I watched Cape Fear the other night, and it was a very high impact film, no question about that. But some of the plot lines, like how did Juliette Lewis know to have the container of lighter fluid with her so she could spray it on Robert De Niro and set his head and shoulders on fire?
0: Well, a bit of a spoiler alert there, but I guess that's okay. The movie's 35 years old.
1: Yeah.
0: That's cool. I kind of agree at times. I rewatch a lot of movies that I saw back in the day at the cinemas and thought they were amazing, and then they don't really hold up. But that example of Cape Fear, I did rewatch recently because there was a television series. Apple brought out a limited series on the same storyline, and it was a 1962 movie as well, which I really enjoyed. So the 91 that Martin Scorsese version directed, I thought he did a really good job, and you're right, a little bit of contrivance there of things that happened, including the Juliette Lewis lighter fluid moment. But didn't you think that Robert De Niro and Nick Nolte and Jessica Lange all put in, like, solid performances?
1: Oh, yes, they did. I mean, it was real hold-your-attention stuff, no question about it. But I don't know whether this is quirky or not. I was talking to Sybil Shepherd years ago, and for some reason we got onto that. And I said, you know, De Niro did a great job, but I'm intrigued by the fact that his character, you know, which had been in jail for 14 years and at one stage hung on to the underneath of the SUV that the family were taking to get away from him.
0: That's right. There's no way he would have stayed on that long. He did have a belt. He had the belt.
1: Or he had the belt, which he ostentatiously threw away so we could see how it kept him there. But I said to Sybil he had manicured fingernails.
0: They were long, weren't they?
1: And shiny, as I remember.
0: Actually, I didn't notice that they were shiny, but they were quite long. I remember that. But he was very proud of his physique because he was often showing off his tattoos and his body in that movie and his long curly hair. But I didn't notice the shiny fingernails. And having spoken to Sybil Shepherd must have been wonderful. Speaking of old movies, I'll never forget The Last Picture Show.
1: That's
0: terrific.
1: She was no longer 19 when I spoke to her, but she was lovely. She really was.
0: Yeah.
1: Beautiful, attractive, you know, gorgeous woman to interact with, no question. The other one I noticed, Thelma and Louise, and I remember I enjoyed it the first time round. I mean, it was kind of a romp movie, I guess. But I was watching the end of it where they had the super crude, crass truck driver making suggestions to them, and I thought, I think you're laying it on a bit thick here. I know it was kind of a feminist statement of its time, but I thought not a lot of nuance here.
0: It was a huge feminist statement that is still spoken about today. It was a movement, and Ridley Scott made that movie, and it wasn't really... no one really wanted to do it. A lot of really famous actors passed on those two lead roles until Gina Davis and Susan Sarandon took them.
1: Yeah.
0: But you know what? I kind of disagree in a way. I mean, you're right. It was over the top. I agree with that. I mean, that whole explosion that they shoot the tanker and it explodes, but and it's the same truck driver that putting you know his fingers up and he's sticking his tongue out and everything else. It's very crude, but that was just payback. I mean, that whole movie was payback.
1: Yes, I understand.
0: They were on
1: that.
0: A trip, and then it, you know, the horrible incident that did happen. But it also made Brad Pitt a star.
1: That's that right.
0: Film.
1: Yeah.
0: He never looked back. But I love that movie. It's an actual, to me, it's an almost flawless film. It's incredible, the soundtrack and the cinematography. And it's very funny at times, but then it can get really dark. And I did like Thelma and Louise. So, yeah.
1: Did it get an award for soundtrack?
0: Not too sure. Hans Zimmer did the score. The soundtrack had a lot of great songs on it as well, but I'm not too sure. It didn't win a lot of... It won for screenplay, but it didn't win for director or best picture or any of those other big awards.
1: But it was certainly a movie that made a statement at the time. Yeah, no question.
0: Certainly did, and it came out the same year as Silence of the Lambs. I don't know if you rewatched that recently.
1: Oh, yes. I haven't rewatched it, not recently, but yeah, that was a really good film, wasn't it? Yeah.
0: Well, I'm glad we both agree completely on that one, because Jodie Foster is absolute, I mean, and Anthony Hopkins and Scott Glenn. I mean, the list goes on, but that movie is rough, really rough, yeah. But it is a terrific film.
1: Yes.
0: Again, 35 years old, yeah, 1991.
1: Yeah, I did interview Ms. Foster years ago. She's a fairly serious individual. I don't mean that, you know, in any way to be disparaging, but she's got presence and, yeah.
0: Well, look at her early days when a lot of child actors don't make it through. But and
1: that's right.
0: She, you know, she was in Taxi Driver.
1: Yep.
0: With Robert De Niro, and that was an adult, you know, role, and she was sort of protected from a lot of things that were happening in that movie with trick photography and so forth. But
1: right.
0: She was only a kid when she was in that, and her and De Niro had amazing, like, chemistry is probably not the right word, but their acting, both of them were just outstanding. Again, Martin Scorsese directed that.
1: Yeah. No, I thought that was a very powerful movie. I was really into that. And, of course, we all remember you looking at me. I'm the only one here. Okay, thank you, Shane.
0: You're welcome, Mike. Great trip down memory lane. I always love talking about old movies just as much as the new ones.
1: Yeah, all right. Well, we'll think of some more next time we talk.
0: See you, mate. Have a great night, everyone.
1: Okay. Shane Adam Bassett, film and TV reviewer and contributor and friend of this network.
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1: Now, Rob says, hi Mike, was Sybil Shepherd also in Taxi Driver? Yes, she was. She played Betsy, and Betsy worked for the President, and Travis Bickle, you know, the De Niro character. Let me see what it says here. Sees her as a pure angelic figure and believes she is lonely and unhappy. Yeah, and she certainly had that quality about her. I really thought I thought she was lovely. John from Penshurst says, good morning, Mike. The man who loves Mr. Trump so much should have watched last night on SBS The Apprentice, the truth, how Trump ended up the madman he is, says John. If all Americans watched this movie, then most of them would not be for him. I haven't seen the film. I did read about it, though, and it was a kind of interesting independent production, but clearly made by people who didn't like Trump. Mick says, we did that one, yeah. Here's a question. Since we're giving Albanese a bashing, how do you get them, the two bits free in the country, talking about the melons? What you got off the Japanese Prime Minister, go through customs with them, and why didn't he get fined? Because we got fined, rules for them, different rules for us. We discussed this a couple of weeks ago, and somebody said that the melons were grown here. They do grow the melons here, but apparently, from what I read this morning, not those particular melons. They were allowed into the country and had to go through certain checks, according to the relevant bureaucrats, but they were allowed in here. Petrol thefts. What's really driving, well, drive-offs, I guess? To comment further, Executive Director of BOCSAR, Jackie Fitzgerald, is on the line. Good morning, Jackie. Thank you for doing this.
14: Hi, Mike.
1: And BOCSAR, that's an acronym for...
14: That's BOCSAR, the Bureau of Crime Statistics and Research.
1: Okay, so petrol drive-offs, as near as I can tell, what you've been looking at is that fueled, if you pardon the expression, by rises in petrol prices, or is it just kind of a general thing? Let me throw this in. I was intrigued a few days ago. There was a manicure-pedicure job where the person who'd been manicured and pedicured... didn't pay and ran away.
14: Oh, really?
1: Yeah.
14: It's a similar modus operandi to the petrol theft, where people fill up their tank with petrol and then drive off without paying. So their intention suggests they're going to pay, and then and then don't. And that's why it's actually classified as a fraud, that type of offence, because of that deception element.
1: But what you've been looking at is whether it's driven by the increases in petrol prices or whether it's just a general phenomenon.
14: That's right. So we've long considered that petrol price rises deliver an increase in petrol theft, and we have re-examined that that is the case.
1: Hmm.
14: But this time we've also considered the impact of other economic factors. So cost of living factors, wage rises, and looked at the influence that they have on petrol theft. And this really, the line of inquiry was triggered by a sharp increase in petrol theft between 2022 and 2024.
1: Right.
14: When prices were stable, but the petrol theft rate increased by about 40% in New South Wales.
1: So, okay, that's significant, isn't it? That's a big increase there.
14: Yeah, so the petrol prices were certainly not the driver there. And subsequent to that, we've done this research, which has shown that it certainly is the case that an increase in petrol prices will drive people to commit more petrol theft. But more important and a greater influence is actually the general economic conditions and things like the cost of living and wages relative to inflation are more important in terms of motivating some people to commit petrol theft rather than pay for their petrol.
1: So I suppose in the act itself, not paying for petrol is probably easier than various other kinds of ripping off shopkeepers. You fill the car yourself and then you get back in the car and drive off. So what kind of security systems crack in then? I mean, is your number plate photographed? Do you call the police? Do they take an interest?
14: So these reports that we're looking at are from police. So there is a high level of reporting to police when this type of crime occurs.
1: Yeah.
14: So thieves do employ some strategies to try to avoid detection, and one of those is to either cover their number plate or use stolen number plates, actually, to avoid that cameras and detection through that kind of mechanism. So, service stations do have some kind of security controls like cameras, but they can be avoided. The other strategy that service stations employ is to get people to pay for petrol in advance.
1: Yeah, that's happening more, I think, isn't it?
14: Yeah, that will reduce the opportunity to steal petrol, but consumers don't necessarily like that.
1: No.
14: So that's something that that service station owners need to weigh up, that it's not always as convenient for consumers to have to prepay their petrol. But this research suggests that there are some certain conditions when people are more likely to commit petrol theft, and you could activate those kind of prepaying options when those either cost of living or petrol prices are high, when we can see that those are the conditions that do drive people to commit petrol theft.
1: I haven't been to the US for a while, but even so, years ago when I've been there, it's pretty much a way of life that you pay in advance at so many places. But to the actual individuals who commit these thefts, I've spoken to people in supermarkets in the recent past, the people who are working at ground level directly dealing with the customers, and they tell me that there is a high rate of what we used to call shoplifting, and it's often done by the same people. Is that your experience with the petrol thefts, that it's the same people who do it?
14: Well, I think that's true, and I think there are people who are on the cusp of... So there's probably people that are very happy to steal petrol and probably people that will never steal petrol.
1: Yeah.
14: And there's people in the middle where, under certain conditions, they can be motivated to commit petrol theft. I mean, most people are law-abiding and they would not steal petrol under any circumstances, but there are individuals kind of on the edge and economic pressure and the hip pocket pressure can really tip some people over into into stealing petrol. I mean, I think it is people who are prone to be less law-abiding, absolutely. And it does, I think, extend to... It's not a dissimilar offence to shoplifting, really, because it can be quite anonymous. You don't have to, you know, break a window or that kind of thing, which would be a bridge too far for many people. But petrol theft in particular, you're not actually having to confront the person you're stealing from. So there's a disconnection that might make it more palatable to some people, particularly if they think they can get away with it.
1: So there's a group that normally wouldn't choose to do that, but if they're just scraping along, and tell me what you've found, but I've found that people make excuses. Oh, they're ripping us off anyway. What does it matter? They're billionaires. They can afford to lose it, that sort of thing.
14: I think that's right. I think that people will justify it in their minds.
1: Yeah.
14: What we've also found, interestingly, is that short-term fluctuations in the petrol prices, so the variations over days, don't influence people's motivation to commit petrol theft. So a high, you know, Tuesday and then a low Wednesday and then a high Thursday, that doesn't make a difference in terms of the level of theft. But the... if the price stays high for weeks and months, then people will tip over into stealing petrol. So that suggests there's a kind of an accumulated hardship, if you like, of the higher cost and the higher cost of petrol, that people can endure a short-term pain or a short-term impost, but they... over as that higher price accumulates and really affects people's household budgets, then that will tip over into motivating some people to steal petrol.
1: See, I've noticed myself, you know, I look at the big displays they have of the prices, and over the last few months there's been quite a dramatic change. At one stage there was a one in front of most of the fuels on offer, but now there's a two in front of most of the fuels. And, so, you know, I was looking at diesel today, it's like $256 a litre. So if that keeps up, then people are more likely to do the drive-off. But if it goes up a bit, they kind of rely on the idea that maybe it'll go down again. But if it doesn't, then they think, oh, what the hell, I won't pay.
14: That's right. Yeah, that's right. And we definitely saw, when we had that very sharp spike in April, May this year, we saw that was sustained over several weeks, we definitely saw that translate into an increase in theft. But the theft increase was kind of maybe it took three weeks to a month to get it kick into gear from that original price rise. So, you know, that suggests to some deliberate thought. It's not a spontaneous act, this transition into petrol theft. It's you know, something that's considered, and I guess there is a little bit of planning required if people need to hide the identifying features of their car.
1: So if they steal the number plate, well, that's then, if they're caught, that's complicated the crime somewhat, hasn't it?
14: Yeah, that's right. That's an additional offence.
1: Yeah,
14: and there are, I think, special screws you can get to secure your number plate, but at an individual level, the chance of your number plate being stolen is probably pretty slim. But there's strategies for that as well.
1: So I suppose you need one of those James Bond Aston Martins where you can just press a button inside and it'll change the numbers on the number plate. But then
14: That would be handy. Yeah, that would do it. Yeah,
1: that would do it. But I don't know if people in Aston Martins bother to do drive-offs. Anyway, you never know what motivates do you. All righty, thank you, Jackie. Appreciate you coming on the program. Thanks.
14: Thanks so much.
1: Okay, that's Jackie Fitzgerald, Executive Director of BOCSAR.
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4: 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Regards, Mr. Xi Jinping from Beijing in China. Isn't that nice of him to take the time to send me a text and, you know, be so busy with the commie party and everything?
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4: Hello, I'm Chelsea Bowden. The Albanese government is being urged to abandon any further plan to overhaul health funding for veterans. Labor's push to impose a $5,000 cap on allied health services has been blocked by the Senate. The measure was designed to sub-budget a little over $700 million. The opposition's Michaela Cash says the government needs to give up on the issue.
5: On Monday, Anthony Albanese has a choice to make. Does he stand with the men and women who fought for our country, who do have health needs now? Is he going to side with them, or is he going to turn their back on them and show all Australians this is a morally bankrupt man?
4: One Nation leader Pauline Hanson has been labelled weak and pathetic as her feud with Liberal MP Andrew Hastie escalates. Mr Hastie is demanding One Nation remove a cartoon from social media accounts describing him a traitor. Senator Hanson says the cartoon is satire, while Mr Hastie claims he's been targeted after testifying in the Ben Robert Smith case. The federal government will ban residential aged care providers from charging extra fees for services residents previously received for free. The aged care rules will be amended after instances of some providers taking advantage of older Australians following sweeping system reforms. Aged Care Minister Sam Ray says they're acting now to make the rules clear and strengthen protections. Senior police say Sydney's gang violence is at a normal level despite three fatal shootings in 9 days. A fatal shooting in the city's southwest on Wednesday night is not thought to be linked to two mistaken identity killings last week. Acting Assistant Commissioner Grant Taylor says things need to be put in perspective.
6: It always looks like crime is out of control, but when you look at it, we always have about 8 organised crime murders a year. We've had 6 and then last night's made 7. We are basically on track what we always have in regards to these murders. It's always going to be part and parcel of life in a big metropolis.
4: The Prime Minister has paid tribute to the people who lost their lives in the September 11 terror attack. Today marks the 25th anniversary of the tragedy. Nearly 3,000 people died in the attacks, including 10 Australians. Speaking in Parliament, Anthony Albanese has encouraged Australians to pause and remember.
7: We'll also think about those whose lives were changed forever. All who lived with loss, all who suffered with grief, trauma and sickness, and all who still endure the burden of memories that simply will not fade.
8: For Canberra's best coverage of the NRL, join the Continuous Call team every Saturday and Sunday from 1 p.m. Now a sports update on 2CC.
4: More than 20 million Americans are expected to tune in to tonight's historic NFL clash in Melbourne. Around 100,000 fans will pack the MCG to watch the Los Angeles Rams take on the San Francisco 49ers. More than 2 million Australians are also expected to tune in. In the AFL, the Dockers have named Judd McVeigh for their do-or-die clash with Geelong tonight. The defender will return in place of an injured Brandon Walker. Coach Justin Longmuir says McVeigh is an asset to the squad.
9: Pressure of others playing really well, it found him out of the team, but yeah, when he's playing his best footy, he's playing on instinct, he's working with his teammates well, he's trusting his read on the ball and then trusting himself in the contest, and the rest will flow off that.
4: And the Opals will be chasing a spot in the semi-finals of the Women's Basketball World Cup when they take on Spain this morning.
1: 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Canberra's cold. Your house doesn't have to be.
2: Got an overnight low of 0, then morning frost, then a sunny day. Saturday mostly sunny and a top of 21. Sunday a partly cloudy day and a top of 22 degrees. Monday mostly sunny and a high of 23.
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1: Good morning. Welcome along. Welcome to the program. Maria says, hi, Mike. Thank you for the kind words, Maria. Wayne says, hi, Mike. Nice surprise to hear you in for Phil. What's up with Phil? Well, I thought he had a medical issue involving his eyesight. But then I've got a text here from Tony from Ryde, which says, good morning, Phil. Yesterday you stated you had a flaky scalp. Flaky, Phil. It may not be dandruff, but a dry scalp caused by the shampoo you're using. Check the ingredients list on the bottle of shampoo you use. Most people are allergic to fragrance, says Tony, for Phil's benefit. All the ingredients contained in a shampoo must be listed in order of quantity contained in the bottle. It's more beneficial to use a shampoo that lists the word fragrance last or closest to last in the ingredient contents list. This means that there are more of the beneficial ingredients in the shampoo than fragrance. So that's what Tony from Ryde says. So like I say, I don't know, I haven't been told officially, but I thought Phil had some kind of eyesight issue. But, you know, reading what Tony said there, maybe he had a sudden dandruff attack. Yeah, and that's why he's not here today. I'm expecting him to be back come Tuesday. Michael says, WTF, Tony's a nice bloke. His admiration of Trump, this is a caller earlier in the morning, if you weren't with us then, has to be a joke, I think. Okay. I sort of wondered that when I was listening to him, you know, is this sort of heavy irony. Trump appeals to the likes of Ginger. Yes, Ginger's a different kettle of fish altogether. Peter says, we've got the electricity going up, Your Grace. I've noticed that Aldi prices have risen sharply and it's costing more each visit. Is this inflation or price gouging? It may well be, in my humble opinion, using one as the excuse for the other. Now, we've got a thing here from Glenn. Discussing Albo and the sketchy golf course money, can somebody look into the $100 million road upgrade a while back? Well, I don't think anybody's really had a deep dive into it. But this story, we're going back to 2024. This story is October 16 by Shari Markson. It says, Prime Minister Anthony Albanese personally announced $100 million worth of taxpayer funds to upgrade the road leading to his extravagant, this is Shari talking, new 4.3 million waterfront property. More than $100 in taxpayer funds will be spent to upgrade the main road, which leads to Prime Minister Anthony Albanese's new $4.3 million beach house. In June this year, that would be 2024, Mr. Albanese held a press conference where he personally spoke about the upgrade to Avoca Drive on the Central Coast. It'll be funded with $100 million in federal government money and $30 million in state funding. So they were spending quite a lot on it. Asked about the upgrade, Mr. Albanese said the minister might want to respond there. So this is kind of typical Albo, I guess, isn't it? Hey, don't ask me, ask somebody else. Nothing to do with me. Avoca Drive, one of the times I was here, I know that the surveying work has all been done, and I know it's a real choke point, so it's very important, and that's why we've provided funding to make sure that it happens. But, of course, the implication is that he decided to fix the road up because it'd be nicer for him and Jody. There's a comment here. Mr. Albanese probably knew he wanted to buy a place in the area, saying he and fiancée Jodie Hayden chose Copacabana because she's a coastie, meaning her family from the central coast of New South Wales. The Prime Minister now faces questions about whether he knew he intended to buy a home in the area before he announced the millions of dollars in taxpayer funding. There's no suggestion the road didn't need the upgrade. Sky News, as it then was, put questions about the upgrade to the Prime Minister's office, and a spokeswoman said the funding was absolutely unrelated to the house purchase. Well, what else would you expect, really? So it's a case of, you know, believe what you choose here. As always, I mean, you know, Prime Minister Albanese, he'll change his position, he'll say one thing and do another, he'll avoid the issue altogether, all of those things, and he does that on a regular basis. I mean, you know, I'm not just saying that, it's well established. She said the Albanese government's delivered record road infrastructure funding to ensure Australians everywhere have better roads to drive on. Really? Australians everywhere have better roads to drive on. Really? See comment on this program earlier about the individual who's concerned about the NFL teams that are going to get caught up in potholes in Melbourne. Construction scheduled to start before the end of 2026, moving forward 18 months ahead of original expectations. $130 million joint commitment, as I mentioned earlier. Following community consultation on the concept design and review, construction ramping is now slated to accelerate into early 2027. It drew media attention and public debate due to its proximity to Prime Minister Anthony Albanese's property purchase in neighbouring Copacabana, with critics and local representatives questioning the timing, prioritisation and funding announcements, while the government maintains the upgrade addresses long-standing regional traffic and safety needs for the local community. So there's some of the coverage on it. And you choose for yourself what you really think is the truth there.
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5: Joe says, hi Mike, the road to Albo's house reminds me of Russ Hinz in the Bjelke-Petersen government, who famously, as roads minister, approved a sealed road to his trotting track. Cheers, Joe. Also, long time ago, there was a Labor minister and he had a house just outside Newcastle, I think around Maitland or something. And mysteriously, a nice road went in there too. And I can't think of his name off the top of my head, but the locals named the road after him. So, you know, if his name was Poogle, they called it Poogle's Road. Leif Van Onselen is the chief economist of the MB Fund and MB Super and co-founder of Macro Business. He's on the line. Good morning, Leif.
6: G'day, Mike. How's things?
5: Not too bad, but, well, that's sort of the generic Australian response, you know, not bad, depends on the tone, I guess. But maybe it's not that good either. Are we going to be the new Argentina? I mean, I ask you that when you and I think, have pretty much discussed that in the past and seen it as a real possibility, but it's getting more mainstream coverage along those lines, if I can put it that way.
6: Yeah, that's right. So what we mean by that, by, you know, Australia becoming the next Argentina, basically, if you go to the start of the previous century, so, you know, the early 1900s, Argentina was one of the richest countries in the world. So its per capita wealth was right up there near the top. And gradually over, you know, a period of decades, and really over the whole century, I'd say, but sort of up to like the 1930s, and then after the 1930s, it basically went from being a rich country to now being pretty much a poor country. And the way it sort of did that was it had a big breakdown in its institutions. It had a lot of, you know, it was run very, very poorly by its leaders. And over the period of basically a century, it went from being a rich country to what it is today, which is basically very middling, semi-poor country. And I do fear that this will be Australia's future if we keep going down this road for another several decades, because really, the Australian economy's performance over the last decade or so has been absolutely appalling. We've had some of the lowest productivity growth in the advanced world over the last decade. Our per capita GDP growth barely grows anymore. It's actually been the poorest out of the advanced nations since Labor got elected, so lower than even New Zealand, Canada, United Kingdom, Eurozone, Japan, United States. It's been very poor, and in the last 11 years, our real per capita household disposable income, which economists consider is arguably the best gauge of material living standards, so that's basically your financial well-being, but not necessarily, other livability indicators like traffic congestion and, things like that. But in terms of material well-being, our real per capita household disposable income growth over the last 11 years, according to the OECD data, has ranked it amongst the very lowest of English-speaking nations. And it's and our real per capita household disposable income in the last 11 years has grown by about 6%. Across the OECD, it's grown by nearly 21% on average across advanced nations. So I do fear that if we don't get our productivity growth improving and we continue in the sort of rut that we've had in the last decade or so, for another two decades, that we do risk becoming another Argentina, whereby we were once a very wealthy, advanced nation with high per capita wealth, which gradually continues to slide down the league tables and eventually finds itself being towards the very bottom of the advanced nations.
5: Well, tell me how you see it, but I thought we were heading completely in the wrong direction when the politicians of the day and the economists I used to speak to said, oh, we're shifting to a service economy. And I thought, I don't see this working out terribly well. But of course, in the short term, it was really good. We had some really good years at that time. But it seems to me like we made these short-term decisions, which worked for a little while, probably the length of certain people's political careers, but in the end, they've created the situation that we are where we are here, and it just keeps getting worse and worse. And, we've got this immigration thing, so why do we keep people bringing these people in? Is it so we have more consumers, and that's the way we avoid official recession?
6: Yeah, pretty much. So to your initial point, we've completely deindustrialized.
5: Yes.
6: So, our manufacturing share of the economy is about 5% of the economy, which is actually the lowest in the OECD. So we've basically given up our industrial base.
5: Mm.
6: And unfortunately, that's going to get worse because we've also decided to give ourselves very expensive energy, despite being having all the things you need to have cheap power. We've decided to give ourselves expensive power at the same time as we sell our coal. We're the world's biggest coal exporter, second biggest natural gas exporter, about a third of the world's uranium. And we've decided not to use any of that stuff. And as a result, we continue to deindustrialize. And to your second point about immigration, absolutely. We run one of the largest immigration programs in the world. So, for example, Australia's had the second strongest population growth out of the OECD 31 nations. Maybe it's 32 now. I always lose count. Since the turn of the century, so Israel's beaten us, but we've been at the very top, and we've grown our population by 47% so far this century, added about 9 million people, and unfortunately, it is not improving our living standards because as I've just mentioned, our productivity growth is appalling. And we're basically running an economy now whereby the government, the easiest way to create headline GDP growth is just to bring in more people. So the government grows the economic pie that way. They grow the economic pie through its excessive and record government spending. But everyone's slice of the economic pie is actually shrinking or certainly not improving. And that's the problem we're finding ourselves in. It's because we have an absence of productivity growth now.
5: So the cost of living increases and quality of life goes down. Let me ask you while we're talking, Leith, what do you think about the recent debate about being able to dip into your super funds? Ultimately, people say, well, that's not good because there's a plan there. I tell you, I don't know if everybody or anybody sees it the way I do. I'm inclined to think that if you need the money now and you can grab it now and spend it the way you want to, you should be able to do that because you really do not know, in my opinion, how this government is liable to move the goalposts in the future.
6: Yeah, and look, let's be honest. So we're talking about One Nation superannuation policy. So what they basically said is that they'll allow people for 3 years only, so we're only talking 3 years here, to be able to not even withdraw the super they've got, but for 3 years, but they'll be able to take 3% of their compulsory superannuation contributions as take-home pay. So at the moment, employers are required to put away 12% of our incomes, which is lost wage growth, let's be honest. They effectively garnish 12% of our wages and pay it as superannuation. And what One Nation's saying is instead of being 12% for 3 years, it'll be 9%, and you get an extra 3% of disposable income. This is a complete nothing burger policy. I don't know why it's created so much controversy.
5: Yeah.
6: But the fact of the matter is, if you're someone who's struggling to pay your rent, or you're under strain with your mortgage, and let's be honest, a lot of people who've recently taken up mortgages, they'll be under acute strain for a short period of time. For those initial years, or when the Reserve Bank hikes interest rates, whatever. This will give them the ability to make extra mortgage repayments and get on top of it. I don't really see this as a bad policy, because it's not like people will be raiding their superannuation savings they already have. All it means is that for a small period of time, 3 years, they'll be putting away 9% instead of 12%. Big deal.
5: And, of course, when it comes to buying houses, I'm pretty sure I heard something yesterday that the number of people now who have bought on a low deposit and are in a negative position, so if they can't afford to pay the mortgage, what are they going to do? How are they going to get out of the house? It's going to cost them more to sell the house because of the way the value's dropped in regard to the size of the mortgage.
6: Yeah, this is an absolute disaster. So the federal government basically suckered in tens of thousands of first home buyers. I think the number's around 50,000 who've taken up the scheme. And so from 1st of October last year, they basically allowed first home buyers to borrow only 5% to purchase a home.
5: Yeah.
6: And with taxpayers basically guaranteeing 15% of the mortgage. Sounded good on paper. The problem is about 50,000 first home buyers took it up at the peak of the market. And now home values have obviously fallen, helped along by the government's changes to capital gains tax and negative gearing in the latest federal budget. And we've seen, for example, Mike, Sydney dwelling values are down 7.5% from their peak. Melbourne's are down 6.8%. Brisbane's down 3%. Perth about 3.6%. Across the combined, the five biggest capital cities, down about 5%. So recent first home buyers, especially in Sydney and Melbourne, facing negative equity. So they purchased, they were enticed in the market at the peak by the government. The government's then pulled the rug out from under them with their capital gains tax and the negative gearing changes. They've engineered a housing downturn. And now a lot of those people are stuck in negative equity. And they're effectively trapped. They're stuck with mortgages that would be worth more than what the home's worth.
5: Yeah.
6: Which is not a great situation. And I think it's pretty appalling by the government to have suckered people in to the market at the peak, and then sort of basically, pulled the rug out from under them.
5: Well, that's what I mean about the government changing the goalposts, which they've done a number of times despite initial promises. Anyway, Leith, do appreciate your comments and insight. Thanks for coming on the program.
6: Yeah, no problem, Mike, any time.
5: Leith Van Onselen, Chief Economist of the MB Fund and MB Super and co-founder of Macro Business.
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5: And with that news in the Sydney newsroom, Dusty Fitzpatrick. Morning, Dusty.
15: Good morning, Mike. The Maritime Union says Sydney ferry workers will be switching off Opal card readers from today as part of industrial action. This is despite Transport for New South Wales maintaining staff can't legally turn off the equipment. Sydney businessman Alexander Sergo has become the first Australian jailed for reckless foreign interference. The 58-year-old compiled reports for individuals believed to be Chinese spies. And after more than 40 years in service, Sydney's K-Set train fleet will be retired from the start of next month. K-Sets were the first suburban trains in the state to feature air conditioning. Thanks, Mike. That's the latest from Sydney.
5: Thank you, Dusty. By the way, I'll just throw in at this point, several decades ago, there was some activity with the transport unions, whichever they were. I think it was the bus drivers. And they weren't providing the services to make their point to the government. And I said, well, instead of inconveniencing the commuters, why don't you let them on the bus anyway, but make it free for them so they don't have to pay to get on the bus? That'll get the government's attention, but it won't inconvenience the commuters. And the individual responsible at the time said, oh, we could never do that. But they've been doing that for a while now. Chloe Affleck's in the Brisbane newsroom. Good morning, Chloe.
16: Good morning. The Dean of Brisbane St. John's Cathedral has announced his retirement after the church was caught up in a controversial television show about sex workers. Dr. Peter Catt will retire after 18 years at the helm. Three people have been charged as part of a four-day water police operation in Moreton Bay. Bodies are being reminded to prioritise safety and compliance as the weather warms up. And Queenslanders will swap beds for sleeping bags tonight as part of Brisbane's Salvo Sleep Out. The annual event held at the Brisbane Showgrounds raises funds for women experiencing homelessness. And that's the latest from Brisbane.
5: Thank you, Chloe. Let me take a call here. Tom's rung in from Hobart. Good morning, Tom.
17: Hobart, mate. G'day,
5: Hobart,
17: mate.
5: Tasmania. Yeah. Yeah, I'm all right.
17: Balmy 8 degrees here.
5: 8 degrees.
17: Yeah, not too bad. I mean, at this time of year, it can easily get under zero, you know, if it's going to be a particularly cold day. So,
5: yeah, I guess lucky. So. It's kind of a. I like Hobart. You know, it's a long time since I've been there, and I've never been there for more than a few days at a time. But you guys seem to have kept most of your historic buildings.
17: Yeah, that's very true. I mean, I hate to think how many were destroyed over the... there are some monstrosities in the CBD from the 1950s as there are in... and 60s as there are in all cities in Australia. But there are some nice Georgian buildings, convict-built buildings, yeah.
5: Yeah, that's right. Anyway, you want to talk about Pauline?
17: Yeah, I wanted to say what we really need in Australia is not... the extreme right wing, and I admit not the extreme left wing either. We need centrists like Albo, like Scott Morrison, like John Howard. We need prime ministers that have got tertiary education that can look after our well-being, basically, especially during a crisis. And that we don't need someone who's divisive, who wants to bastardise minorities for no justifiable reason, especially on the basis of what's happening in England. I mean, England's a basket case. They're broke. They went broke when they left Brexit. And blaming things on, like, homeless people on YouTube, blaming immigrants, well, they ignore the fact that they've got a substance abuse issue. And this sort of hysteria is not going to help. And I think Andrew Hastie is an excellent man. He's an excellent man for the Liberal Party. He's an ex-officer of the SAS. To be in the SAS is incredible, but to be an officer in the SAS is even more prestigious. It's very unusual, actually.
5: Yeah. So on that basis, you think he ought to be the leader of the party?
17: I think he'd be a great leader, to be honest.
5: Yeah.
17: Like, he's very articulate. He's moderate. He stood up to Trump. I mean, there's all these people who say Trump's the best president America's had. I think that's garbage, mate, because of what he's done to this country in terms of our economy is a disgrace with the tariffs, you know? I don't think Pauline Hanson would know the difference between monetary and fiscal policy.
5: Right.
17: She might if she were coach, but I'm sure if a journalist were to ask her that, she wouldn't be able to answer the question.
5: Yeah. Okay, it's been a while since I've had her on the program. I'd be interested in asking her a few questions. Anyway, Tom, that's the way you see it. I understand. Yeah.
17: Okay, thanks, Mark. Thanks a lot.
5: Okay, thanks, mate. William is from Eagleby. That's near Logan, apparently, in Brisbane. Talking about educated politicians. Hello, William. What do you want to say?
18: The reason why we're in this crap is because we've got tertiary educated politicians who are globalists disguised as benefactors of Australia or whatever. Point is, we need patriots. What we're suffering from is a lack of patriotism in this country. We've got people selling us off, and we're not getting what we're due to this country, and it's these beautiful tertiary educated politicians which are completely screwing us over.
5: But William, you understand that we're just stepping stones to their international greatness.
18: Of course. I understand that. And this is the problem. It's too much politics, not enough patriotism. Look after Australia. If you're a politician for Australia, look after Australia and the Australian people.
5: Well, I don't think there's any way of arguing against the situation that decisions being made in key areas like energy supply are not being made in the interests of the people of Australia. You can surmise what's really going on, what the real motivation is. I know some people say that Bowen just does what the UN tells him. And I mean, Bowen, to my mind, is like the Fauci of Australia. All he cares about is his global presence, his global preeminence. And I mean, look at the recent conversation that costs so much money, but the really important global figures, the big ones, didn't show up. But he just likes that. And, you know, like Fauci, he doesn't really care about the impact on anybody else. It's all about his greatness.
18: Correct. Where Pauline is a business person, she has been, and she will have the skills and the ability when it's required.
5: Yeah.
18: Just because she hasn't had the beautiful plaque on the wall doesn't mean that she can't do the job.
5: Right.
18: She's probably more qualified by running a fish shop than these politicians we got presently.
5: Yes, well, somebody talked about having a train driver as a prime minister, but that hasn't happened since 1945. Ben Chifley came into power, and he was there for about 4 years, I think. All right, William, thank you for calling in.
18: Thank you. Thank you.
5: Okay, bye. Jerry from Sutherland says, Mike, I noticed a number of times in rural Queensland a short section of sealed road in front of a single property on an otherwise gravel road. Okay, interesting picture. Jerry says, apparently it was accepted practice to get elected to the council and then get the road sealed in front of your place to stop the wife's washing getting dusty. There you go. All righty. Thank you for that, Jerry. Dr. Marnie Lishman is a health and community psychologist, a doctor of psychology, and a mindset coach, and she's on the line. Good morning.
19: Good morning.
5: Now, we're actually going to Friends, the sitcom Friends, for a kickoff from this. Apparently, Ross, in a Friends episode, was taking a break from his relationship, but he failed to inform the person with whom he had the relationship. That's not the way to go about it, is it?
19: Yes, I think it was a theme that kind of went through many of the Friends episodes where, yeah, he got up to something that you kind of, I guess, are allowed to do when you're on a break. But, yeah, the person that he was in a relationship with was not happy about it. And, yeah, he got in trouble for it forevermore through many episodes.
5: But what you're advocating here is that a break can be a good thing. So when do you take the break? I mean, do you take the break because you're getting tetchy with the other party and things aren't working out the way they did on the honeymoon? Or do you arbitrarily take a break before that happens? And how do you do the break?
19: Yeah, it's an interesting one, isn't it? Because I think sometimes people are very all or nothing with the break. They think, you know, if the relationship's not going too well or there's, you know, there's some rocky patches there, people are very fearful of taking that break, thinking that it's going to be kind of the end completely.
5: It's going to be permanent. Often,
19: yeah, exactly. And that's a big fear for lots of people, isn't it, of course, because, you know, people invest a lot in relationships. But I often say, let's just entertain the grey area a little bit, because there's so much happening, isn't there, when a relationship becomes quite dysfunctional. And unless you kind of pluck yourself out of it and observe what's going on, have a bit of me time, you don't get a chance to realize it. It's a bit like anything. You know, when you're in your life, you can't, it's really hard to work on it because you're just in the hustle and bustle and the dysfunction of it all. So, yeah, there are many benefits from standing aside and taking a bird's eye view of what's going on and really having a think in a deeper way whether you want to step back in or not.
5: But it's probably pretty tough for a lot of people to take the break these days, especially if you're sharing the rent.
19: Well, exactly. There are many people, you know, I mean, we know statistically, don't we, that a lot of people separate, a lot of people divorce, but there are also many people out there who are living in a dysfunctional relationship and they really can't kind of get out of it for a variety of reasons. And I think, yeah, the cost of living at the moment is a big factor, isn't it?
5: I was listening to a talk radio host a couple of days ago, and he was painting a picture where his wife goes on camping holidays. She takes the caravan and the tent and goes on a camping holiday by herself.
19: It's a good idea.
5: Do you think so? I was a bit surprised. I thought, how's that relationship going? But if we follow your thinking, maybe it's a good thing. Takes the pressure off for a while, and the two individuals are free to do individual things.
19: Well, exactly. So it doesn't even have to, you know, these types of breaks doesn't even have to happen if the relationship is going through some kind of, you know, challenges. It can be a healthy relationship and, in fact, can probably, you know, make any sort of relationship better. And I think when I do suggest to people kind of, you know, take a break, have time to be by yourself, have some alone time, have some positive solitude, it really plucks you out of that relationship and allows you, I think, first and foremost, just some reflective time. Because we've discussed many times, haven't we, Mike, how important alone time is to actually think and have an independent type of thought process where you're not being heavily influenced by somebody else, finding out who you are and what you think and why you believe in things.
5: So do you think we ought to write it into the marriage, you know, do you take this woman to be your lawful wedded wife except for 2 weeks in November and 2 weeks in March?
19: I think that's a great idea. Oh dear, yeah, but it does. Like when we're in a relationship, you're just going through the motions a lot of the time, don't you? And you have the same habits and you have the same routines.
5: Yeah.
19: And often people, like, they not only sleepwalk through life, they sleepwalk through their relationship as well.
5: Yeah.
19: And just exist in a dysfunction. So you're having that time by yourself, reflecting what's working, what's not, you know, really having a think is honestly, what do I want out of life? If there are any problems, it gets you to think about not only being defensive with the other person, but saying, you know, am I contributing to some of the problems here? Am I being realistic in what I'm arguing about? You know, it really helps you reflect without that kind of emotional crossfire that happens when you're all in the same house and reacting to each other's emotions.
5: And call me a wide-eyed optimist, but is it possible that you actually might miss the other person?
19: Well, yes. Yes, that's a great comment, because yes, exactly. It's hard to do that when the person's there and you're being reactive to what's actually happening.
5: Mm.
19: And there is an emotional contagion, isn't there, when we're in a house with someone else and you might be stressed about work or something else that's happening in your life or your finances or whatever it is. So that flood of stress hormones, you know, it clouds our judgment, doesn't it? And it clouds our thinking and we are very reactive to what's going on. So a lot of the conflict in houses, it's not just about two people, it's just about what's happening in their environment. So to kind of separate and just exist by yourself, reflect and kind of say, hey, I'm actually missing that actual person, it's a good thing.
5: So what do you do? Say, don't take this the wrong way. I love you more than anything in the world, but I want to be uncontactable for the next 2 weeks.
19: Yeah. And it's an honest conversation and saying, you know, I'm noticing, you know, well, firstly, it's like, this is how I'm feeling, because we know that if we say, you're annoying me, you're irritating me, anything you, it becomes a hot pot of emotions and people get very reactive to that.
5: Yeah.
19: So if you're coming into these conversations and you really feel like you just want to have a little bit of, like even a weekend away or some time apart or a more lengthy break, it's coming in from I'm feeling like this, you know, I'm feeling stressed, I'm feeling overwhelmed, I'm feeling like our relationship's in trouble and I really want to work on this, so I think some time apart might, you know, do us good. Can we talk about that a little bit more?
5: I'll be interested to see what comment this conversation provokes. And Dr. Marnie, I appreciate your time as always. Thank you for coming on the program.
19: Thank you so much.
5: Dr. Marnie Lishman, health and community psychologist, doctor of psychology and mindset coach.
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5: On the fixing up the roads thing and who gets their roads fixed up, Grant from Cabramatta says, my guest on 2GB was discussed using criminals to do things like repairing potholes and so on to give them work skills like the chain gangs. Yes, Cool Hand Luke, remember that. Anyway, Grant says, I think it's a brilliant idea getting those potholes fixed. We can start with the first three candidates, Albo, Bowen and Chalmers, for their criminal behaviour toward the Australian public. It would also give them a road to productive employment, which they haven't experienced, says Grant, who also says, Mike, on that subject, some of the potholes in my neighbourhood have been there so long, they're heritage listed. Yes. Joy says that rubbish with Pauline and Hasty has gone way over the top over a satirical cartoon. Jackie Lambie, for heaven's sake, she needs to get some help with her mental condition. Wow, says Joy. It's all over. Hasty is scared he's going to lose his seat to One Nation. That's all, folks, says Joy.
6: And now, a sports update.
5: This morning we'll see an historic event take place with the first ever regular season NFL match taking place in Australia. The Los Angeles Rams and the San Francisco 49ers will face off in front of an expected crowd of 100,000 people at the MCG. The build-up to the match has captured the attention with a lot of debate over preparation after the 49ers arrived a week ahead to acclimatise. They have taken the opposite approach to the Rams, who only touched down yesterday 24 hours out from the match, with plans to stay on US time because the match starts at, about 10 this morning, isn't it? 10:30 Australian time. The 2026 NFL season kicked off yesterday morning with the Seattle Seahawks and the New England Patriots facing off in a Super Bowl repeat, with the Seahawks triumphing over the Patriots 13-10.
6: And now on Wake Up Australia, artist in the spotlight.
5: Bob Crewe, a US producer and songwriter, went to the great studio on the Sky on this day in 2014, aged 83, had some hits. He wrote a string of hits for the Four Seasons with Bob Gaudio. They also wrote Can't Take My Eyes Off You for Frankie Valli, and his own band, the Bob Crewe Generation, had a big hit with this.

0: The Bob Crew Generation. That was a big hit for them. That's called Music to Watch Girls By. Would that be allowed now, that kind of title?
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11: We will have some news for you in approximately 29 seconds. And coming up at the next half hour, you know, I'm here till 5:30 AEST. What are we? AEST. Yeah, that's the plan. Anyway, I recorded a conversation with Jason Morrison late last night.
10: This news thanks to the energy people. It's going to be hot this summer. Cool your home with Panasonic air conditioning from the energy people. Fishwick.
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13: Good morning, I'm Dusty Fitzpatrick. Labor's push to cap allied health services for veterans at $5,000 has been stopped by the Senate. The opposition, Greens and Independents joined forces to thwart the government's move. Labor had been

0: hoping to save more than $700 million from the measure. The opposition's Michaela Cash says the government needs to abandon the issue.
1: These are men and women who served Australia. Some have come back to our great country carrying injuries. And what does Anthony Albanese do? He looked at them, he looked at their treatment, and he saw them nothing but as a budget saving. That is a morally bankrupt Prime Minister.
0: The government claims the opposition is depriving the public of choice by rejecting its social media bill. The proposal would allow users to opt out of algorithms which drive content on social media feeds, but the coalition argues the legislation would also give the government the power to remove any content they don't like. Communications Minister Annika Wells has told Parliament that's not true, and the bill is designed to better protect Australians.
2: They are opposing the protection of children from pornographic content online, the protection of children who are seeing content that encourages eating disorders and self-harm. They are opposing the rights of adults not to have illegal content beamed into their eyeballs against their will.
0: Former Prime Minister John Howard has warned the war on terrorism will probably never end. Mr. Howard was on an official visit in Washington on this day 25 years ago when the September 11 attacks unfolded. More than 3,000 people were killed, including 10 Australians. A Sydney businessman has become the first Australian jailed for reckless foreign interference. Alexander Sergo compiled reports for individuals believed to be Chinese spies. While the reports didn't contain classified information, a judge described his conduct as deceptive and reckless. Also making news, three people have been charged after police uncovered a large-scale clandestine laboratory in Melbourne. Brisbane is rolling out Australia's largest pilot of AI traffic signal technology, and researchers have found parts of Western New South Wales have seven times the number of cases of motor neurone disease than the global average. The Macquarie University study found areas with intensive agricultural activity have the most cases. Dr. Lyndall Hayden says while the numbers are high, they can't yet make a definitive link between farming and MND.
3: Environmental exposures are definitely on our list of things to look at, but we can't say for certain. We don't have data to confirm anything like that. So we would like to look into that, but we'd also like to look into genetics to see whether or not genes are playing a role here as well.
0: Checking the markets, the Dow Jones is trading down 396 points, the NASDAQ down 166, one Australian dollar buying 71.61 US cents.
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0: In the NRL, Wayne Bennett is expecting another point-scoring shootout when the Rabbitohs take on the Knights. In their two meetings so far this season, the average score has been 33-32. The veteran South Sydney coach thinks it'll be the same story in the knockout final.
5: A pretty exciting football team. There'll be some points scored tomorrow night. I said when we went to Newcastle, it was going to be a bit of a... They've got quality players, we've got quality players. I think it would have finished up 40-38 or something that game. So, I'm expecting something like that tomorrow night.
0: In the AFL, Geelong has named an unchanged side to take on Fremantle in tonight's semi-final in Perth. And NFL fever is building in Melbourne ahead of the historic clash between the LA Rams and San Francisco 49ers at the MCG. That's the latest news and sport.
6: 2CC weather. Alexander Watson Insulation. Canberra's cold. Your house doesn't have to be.
7: Got an overnight low of zero, then morning frost, then a sunny day. Saturday mostly sunny and a top of 21. Sunday a partly cloudy day and a top of 22 degrees. Monday mostly sunny and a high of 23.
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1: Good morning. Welcome along. If you just joined us, my favourite tabloidism of the morning is the Daily Telegraph front page. The big heading is Oz Greed. See what they did there? A-U-S-G-R-E-E-D. They're having a go at Oz Grid. Oz Grid execs pocket 30% pay rise after huge profits, but your bills go up. Well, yes, that's how it seems to work these days, and that's why people are not pleased. Terry says the LNP are a lost cause. Ring any member's office, and the standard line is, we aren't in government, so we can't do anything. Really? Is it true that they say that? The job of an opposition is to hold the government to account, isn't it? Well, that's supposed to be the way it works with us, the adversarial system. And Ross from Moss Vale says, hi, Mike. And she's talking about whether or not Jason got an apology from the SMH. I didn't talk to him about that. The conversation you're going to hear shortly, if you stay with me, is one that I recorded late last night. But I'll ask him about it next time I speak to him. In the meantime, because it is the anniversary of the attack on the Twin Towers, 9/11, the 9/11 attack, Jason left a bit of actuality with me. And this is really, really early in the piece. This is when it just started to happen. And this is a WCBS New York radio station traffic reporter and his reaction to what happened. Have a listen.
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3: All right, Pat, we are just currently getting a look at the World Trade Center. We have something that has happened here at the World Trade Center. We noticed flame and an awful lot of smoke from one of the towers of the World Trade Center. We are just coming up on this scene. This is easily three quarters of the way up. We are, this has, whatever has occurred has just occurred within minutes, and we are trying to determine exactly what that is, but currently we have a lot of smoke at the top of the towers of the World Trade Center. We will keep you posted.
4: Tom, we just saw that smoke go up at about the same time you did. It was like one huge pop.
3: That's exactly what we had seen. We had seen what we had turned around. Jeff, we were at the George Washington Bridge. We had seen a fireball, and I can tell you it appears as though something has gone into the World Trade Center. I'm looking at the north side of what I believe, well, what is the North Tower, so I would guess that's Tower Number 1. Correct me if I'm wrong, but this is about three-quarters of the way up, maybe even three-fourths of the way up Tower 1. There is smoke now billowing out of the top of the World Trade Center. I'm looking at what appears to be broken windows. I want to say that this is about 10 stories down from the top, maybe a little bit more than that.
1: Yes. So just quite a picture, isn't it? There's the guy. He sees that there's something going on, doesn't really know what it is. The full story has not yet unfolded. Yeah, well, an anniversary of a shocking, shocking event on this day. And some people say that they knew it was likely to happen, and we are still concerned, we should be concerned, about the possibility of that kind of terrorist action still. I think Mr. Howard, former Prime Minister of this country, is saying something like that in the last 24 hours. we're talking about roadworks because somebody was bringing up the issue of the nice Albo Copacabana house getting a nice road to it. Was it just self-interest? Vivian's not pleased. She says Albanese wants a better road to drive on. Well, so do we. I live in Woollahra. She says, that's nice, you say. Well, Woollahra is a nice suburb. But I'm handicapped. Front door goes straight out onto a narrow footpath. Often has a heavy line bike parked outside the front door. It's too heavy for me to physically move. When I clamber past that to get out, I find the roads very narrow. But building trucks try to drive down and keep hitting the cars parked outside without stopping. Trying to walk the shop around the corner, I find the bikes now whiz past and just miss me. They come from everywhere and against traffic on the footpaths. Now I found out we're getting... Yeah, I was going to say, it's only going to get worse, Vivian. Now I find out we're getting 9,700 more flats going to be built across the road from me. But the road's always flooded, currently from the rains not being handled by the drains and sewerage and leaves blocking the drains. All very well to put the flats here, but where do the old people who live here go? I've been waiting for 3 years just for aged care help. I've been told there is no funding available, perhaps by November. Yes, it's so, the thinking is so narrow, it really is. And people like Minns kind of play on the idea of, oh, tough on the rich people who live in Woollahra. But the fact of the matter is, I mean, there's already major traffic issues there. It's going to get worse. There's just no consideration of the ultimate impacts. Let's just say we're putting the flats up. We're doing our bit. Yeah, not enough.
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1: Talking to Jason Morrison, journalist and sometime broadcaster. In fact, you've been a number of things at a number of levels in the industry over the years, have you not?
16: I've run out of stations. I've one more newspaper and there's no newspapers left. So, yeah, yes.
1: Okay. We have a situation with Albo where some people are saying this is not a big deal, but the way he's handled it or mishandled it is turning it into a big deal. This is about the $6 million, the taxpayer dollars, that went to the Marrickville Golf Club. So when questioned on this, he first of all turns on the questioner and says, "I make no apologies," which of course does not answer the, doesn't explain none of that.
16: That's the how do you know he's lying because his lips are moving kind of thing. When they make no apologies for things, they're generally pleading for your best wishes and apologies.
1: Yes, and I don't know, surely, you know, it's explicable, isn't it? And once again, if we do the what about argument, which I'm not usually in favour of, but what about when it's been on the other side and, you know, answers have been demanded. But once again, I mean, this just adds to the insecurity of his tenure, in my opinion. But I'm also told, who else is there in the Labor Party if they don't like him to be leader?
16: Yeah, that's a big issue. And that's actually the issue. He's the huge compromise and hugely compromised candidate.
1: Yeah.
16: Because your other option is Jim.
1: I like that. He's the compromise and compromised.
16: Well, it's shocking. It's a shock. Then on the other side, you've got, I mean, Chris Bowen, I think deep down thinks he'll be Prime Minister one day. The arrogance that oozes from the man is unbelievable.
1: Yes.
16: So he has it. He thinks he's born to rule. But there's a few of them. And funnily enough, there is one or two out there that are in the ranks that would be all right. But this is in classic political operative form, Albanese keeps them suppressed and keeps them down. And, you know, the fellow who's the member for Parramatta, who's, what, the assistant treasurer these days, he looks to be an impressive younger bloke. But, you know, who cares, frankly? They're not. It won't matter because if things are going the way they're going, they're gone. But what does matter in the interim is what we pay for. But watching him on television the other day argue with the ABC because the ABC had the hide to call out what screams to be a huge double standard.
1: Yes.
16: That he's a supporter of a local club, and with that support has also come a bucket load of money to fix up the local club's problems in his electorate. That screams of rorts.
1: Yes, of course.
16: I'm amazed this country hasn't found a solution to this now to separate the powers between the buckets of money and the handing out to the electorate. It's like we have a separation of powers with the judiciary.
1: Yeah.
16: So the judges don't answer to the politicians and the police and the judges don't work together. We separate the powers. We've found a way to do that. We found a way to do it. I think I said this the other day when I was talking about this, to separate who becomes Australian of the Year and who gets an Order of Australia. We've actually found a way to separate that. We put this committee together and they decide, and then the committee makes a recommendation and the parliament ticks off on it, and we do that quite well. We could probably list dozens of examples of this where we actually have separated power away, but not $500 million worth of money to flash around to electorates. And it always happens in the second term.
1: Yeah.
16: This is the second term, midway with the second term, they're probably thinking, we're probably cooked, so we may as well pull the bucket out and throw the money around.
1: Well, we did predict this last time you and I spoke, of course, that this is obviously the way he's going. But the, I didn't even know I was a member. And it's in his own electorate.
16: Well, we have in the Daily Telegraph today a story which says he might not know he's a member of the old Marrickville Golf Club, but know what golf club he is a member of?
1: No.
16: Royal Sydney.
1: Okay.
16: So the fella from the Housing Commission that, you know, with the single mother and story, he likes to hang out with the top end of town and he's a member of that. And by the way, they gave it to him for nothing, so we've reported.
1: Yes, okay, that's interesting. But generally speaking, I came across an aphorism the other day that I thought fit a number of the people we're talking about. It was, if you've got integrity, nothing else matters. And if you don't have integrity, nothing else matters.
16: It's perfect.
1: I think so.
16: It's a T-shirt, that.
1: Yes. Okay, let's finish on this note. Free speech. I'm a great proponent of free speech. We don't have it here. I think it'd be good if we did. Yes. But what freedom of expression we do have, I would like to maintain. So there's the Prime Minister. He's concerned about, you know, this distrust in politicians and the way things are going. And it's all the fault of Facebook. apparently.
16: Yes, that's right. Yes. Yeah. Damn it. That thing.
1: Yes.
16: Yeah. I don't know. It frightens me a bit there going into this territory because these are not sophisticated people, but they're conniving as the, White House rats.
1: Yes.
16: And they are easily fooled into thinking that what their true motives are, in fact, are not their motives. They think they're helping us.
1: They're doing it for the good of the soul.
16: All this seems to be about, so your parenting can be easier. So you won't have to watch your child anymore to see if he or she is looking at naughty pictures in their bedroom anymore, because we won't be able to get those anymore here in Australia. But whatever else. And, you know, I think we forget that 5 years ago, radio stations were sacking people who were speaking out against vaccines.
1: Yes.
16: We forget that 5 years ago, the businesses were threatening. And I remember one particular airline that had a kangaroo on the tail that didn't like the fact that it was supporting people who spoke against vaccines. So it just would say, you know, if they're on, we're off. So get rid of them. Like, this was going on in Australia.
1: Yeah.
16: And so anyone who thinks this can't happen easily has forgotten we went through COVID. In fact, just last night, there was a meeting at the South Juniors, I think at Kingsford, and it was a whole room full of medical people and politicians and well-minded people who are actually saying, we want a royal commission into what happened during COVID.
1: Yes.
16: Because these things have to be talked about, because if we don't talk about them, they will happen again. Well, one of those things should be the freedom of expression, the fact that a doctor or a scientist should be allowed to question something if they're worried about it, because that's how science works and medicine. But for some reason, we decided in Australia that was not tolerable. So here we are, 5 years later, we're in 2026, and those same smiling dills that we elect are telling us they're going to make our life better for us because they're going to make the internet safer for us. Well, I'm not sure I believe they're safe anymore.
1: So if you say something that's accused of by the government being misinformation or disinformation, in other words, something they don't like, are we going to be like the POMS? You'll find a couple of policemen at your door?
16: Well, I've got this image. One morning I'll be sitting listening to you, and then suddenly the test tone will come up on the air, and this is the Australian government. The following program has been stopped.
1: Right. All righty. Thank you for that prediction.
16: Yes.
1: Jason Morrison, journalist, media man, and friend of the program.
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1: Now, Leanne says, Ben interviewed Charlie Teo about the COVID vax, an inquiry. What's the YouTube link to that inquiry? Hopefully the truth will surface, but at what cost after so many of us were coerced against our will? I'm told that if you go to the 2GB website, you can get the conversation if that's what you mean, and that may help you to get direction to the inquiry itself. But anyway, speaking of Ben, Sydney's Best Breakfast Show with Ben Fordham coming up after this news, and that will be followed by Mark Levy after the news at 9 o'clock. And on 4BC, it's Jason Matthews for Breakfast with Gary Hargrave following after the news at 9 a.m. there. John says, you know, in Albanese, he's lying. He just starts yelling louder and protesting more. So that means he's telling the truth sometimes. Maureen says, love listening to you and Jason Morrison. Thank you, Maureen.

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1: It's 1 degree in Canberra, 4 in the snowy mountains and 3 degrees in Goulburn. From the Capital Radio Newsroom, good morning. I'm Tia Priest-Willamott. Labor's push to cap allied health services for veterans at $5,000 has been stopped by the Senate. The opposition, Greens and Independents joined forces to thwart the government's move. Labor had been hoping to save more than $700 million from the measure. The opposition's Michaela Cash says the government needs to abandon the issue.
2: These are men and women who served Australia. Some have come back to our great country carrying injuries. And what does Anthony Albanese do? He looked at them, he looked at their treatment, and he saw them nothing but as a budget saving. That is a morally bankrupt Prime Minister.
1: The CEO of Clubs ACT has presented evidence to the Legislative Assembly Committee looking into the proposed legislation to ban donations to political parties from gambling businesses. Independent member Thomas Emerson putting the proposed legislation forward, but ACT Labor wants the committee to recommend the bill is amended so the use of meeting facilities is not covered by the donation prohibition. Craig Shannon says there is one key question in this debate.
3: Is there any evidence that there's undue influence in the ACT from gambling interests in the way our regulations and policy are set? And no one has provided any evidence of that. In fact, there were three speakers giving evidence before me that from different anti-gambling interests, if you want to put it that way, and all of them basically gave evidence in support of the premise of our submission.
1: Former Prime Minister John Howard has warned the war on terrorism will probably never end. Mr. Howard was on an official visit in Washington on this day 25 years ago when the September 11 attacks unfolded. More than 3,000 people were killed, including 10 Australians. And local businesses and organisations leading the way on sustainability and climate action have been recognised in the Bluebell Sustainable Business Awards. The winners included Sweetbones Bakery Cafe, who took home the Sustainable Small Business of the Year, while the food festival The Forage was named Sustainable Event. ACT Minister for Climate Change, Environment, Energy and Water, Suzanne Orr, says these organisations are lowering operating costs through innovative ideas, using resources more efficiently and embedding sustainability into their operations.
4: Sports update.
1: The UC Capitals season has finally arrived, with pre-season matches getting underway next week. Their first game will be against the Geelong Venom on September 19th in Townsville, with one more game before the regular season begins in October. Assistant coach Nat Hurst says they have a good amount of older players to help out the younger girls.
5: I mean, the good thing is we've also got some returning players who can, you know, give them that past experience that they've had, help them along the way and just kind of help them grow a lot quicker than, you know, we would if we had a lot longer in pre-season.
1: In the NRL, Wayne Bennett is expecting another point-scoring shootout when his Rabbitohs take on the Knights tonight. In their two meetings so far this season, the average score has been 33-32. The veteran South Sydney coach thinks it will be the same story in the knockout final.
6: A pretty exciting football team. There'll be some points scored tomorrow night. I said when we went to Newcastle, it was going to be a bit of a... They've got quality players, we've got quality players. I think I want to finish up 40-38 or something that game. So, I'm expecting something like that tomorrow night.
1: In the AFL, Geelong has named an unchanged side to take on Fremantle in tonight's semi-final in Perth. And more than 20 million Americans are expected to tune in to tonight's historic NFL clash in Melbourne. Around 100,000 fans will pack the MCG to watch the LA Rams take on the San Francisco 49ers. And that's the latest from the Capital Radio Newsroom.
7: 2CC weather. Alexander Watson Insulation. Canberra's cold. Your house doesn't have to be.
1: Sunny today, going for a top of 21. Mostly sunny tomorrow, also 21 degrees. 22 the top on Sunday and a partly cloudy day. Then 23 degrees and another partly cloudy day expected for your Monday. Right now, it's 1 degree in Gungahlin, 1 degree in Ainslie and 0 degrees in Banks.
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10: Good morning, Canberra. It's 24 to 6 on this Friday, the 11th of September. Good to be with you this morning. 6255 1206 is the number if you want to join us or get us via text on 0488 266 266 and let us know what's on your mind, Canberra. Well, there was a big hullabaloo yesterday about this Bruce Precinct master plan. Multi-million dollar redevelopment of the Bruce suburb where I live. Multi-story housing developments, apparently a new stadium and restaurants and cafes and all of these things. And it all sounds good on the face of it. But let me tell you what really happened yesterday. The federal government spent $10 million telling us what we already knew and paying a bunch of public servants to do another document for something that I don't believe will ever happen. Now, why do I say that? Well, there's been various responses to this. The property council's come out and said, in principle, it's good. They support it. David Pocock has quite rightly called it out and said this is just $10 million spent on another report that is meaningless. Katie Gallagher has defended it, saying we've already dedicated $250 million to building the stuff around a stadium but not actually a stadium itself. Of course, Andrew Barr's crowing about the fact that isn't it wonderful that we're developing Bruce into a state-of-the-art suburb. But what does all this mean? It means nothing. Because all we got yesterday was a $10 million document telling us that we need more houses and we need a new stadium. We already knew that. Now, there's two problems here. Is this is a master plan moving forward, and it involves light rail to Bruce and all sorts of wonderful things that would be magnificent if they ever happened. And most people would agree that the light rail should have gone from the airport to Belconnen first rather than from Gungahlin to Civic. But of course, we know that the government at that time needed to win votes in Gungahlin, so they decided to build a tram to nowhere. Why do I say nothing's going to happen here? Firstly, because the ACT government's got no money, and the federal government hasn't actually allocated any funds to building any of this. Secondly, we know that the ACT government has no appetite to build a new stadium in Bruce or anywhere in Canberra for that matter, because Andrew Barr doesn't like the sports that are going to be played at this stadium. Now, despite the fact that a 25,000-seat stadium, which is what we need, not 30,000 because everybody's getting pie in the sky about this, a 25,000-seat stadium will allow us to play elite sport. It would allow us to attract, say, World Cup games if Australia ever gets the World Cup. We have the Women's World Cup that's not coming to Canberra. We could play NRL finals there. We could play rugby test matches there. We could have music concerts there. We could do all sorts of things at a new stadium if it was built. But there's no money to do it. So it's all well and good to say we've got this master plan, but when is it actually going to happen? Because the government is committed to building light rail to Woden, which again, I don't believe will happen at least in the next 10 years, maybe even 20, because there's no money to do it and they haven't worked out how they're going to get it across the bridge. And given that that is the next phase of light rail, well, when do we believe that light rail to Bruce will ever happen? And of course, if there's no transport to this new stadium, no public transport, well, then the government will say, well, there's no point doing it because we don't want people to drive cars. Will there be adequate parking? Now, the idea, as I say, is great. Build a stadium with restaurants and cafes and homes and everything around it. Fantastic. Light rail so that you can get on the tram from wherever you are in Canberra and go to a Raiders game or a Brumbies game or a Ricky Martin concert, whatever it might be. But it's not going to happen. So what we have done is we've spent $10 million of taxpayers' money putting together yet another document for something we're never going to do. How many master plans, how many feasibility studies, how many reports do you need before you actually say, let's do it? Now, we know Bruce Stadium needs to be replaced now. And it's not going to cost the $1.8 billion that the ACT government suggests it is. It could be done for somewhere around $300 million. And it'd be a quite adequate facility. But unless we determine or pretend that it's going to cost more than we can afford, well, then there's no excuse not to do it. But even if it was going to cost about $300 million, where does that money come from? We've got a government that can't pay teachers and make sure that we've got enough teachers in our schools and that the facilities that our kids are learning in are up to scratch. We've got a government that can't afford to put enough police on the ground so that we don't have the crime epidemic that we've got in Canberra at the moment. We don't have a government that can actually reform our judiciary so that the criminals that the police do arrest stay in jail or at least are rehabilitated before they come back out into the community. We have a government that doesn't have enough money to make sure that we have enough beds in our hospitals and to make sure that people aren't necessarily dying in our hospital system and that we can get adequate health care in the nation's capital. We don't have a government that can't afford to actually put a planning system in place where we can solve the housing crisis. We have a government that can't fix the shortfall in public housing, which has declined over the last 10 years while Andrew Barr's been the chief minister. And then we have a federal finance minister, Katie Gallagher, who used to be the chief minister here, who's now talking a big game about fixing up the territory. Well, one wonders why she didn't do it when she was actually in charge. What happened yesterday is our government spent $10 million of our money telling us what it thinks we want to hear, all the while knowing it's never going to deliver. Let's get talking, Canberra.
11: Who am I? I'm the unsilent majority, big mouth.
10: Look, there's plenty of other things to talk about this morning. Now, the CFMEU needs to be deregistered, not yesterday, not a month ago, today. The CFMEU, the Construction, Forestry, Maritime, Mining and Energy Union, has now come out. This is the mob that is under investigation in Melbourne because of all the criminal links and the big build scheme and how organised crime figures are reaping the benefits of something that's not actually, again, something that's not actually getting built, but plenty of taxpayer money is going into the coffers of organised criminals. Well, now, at the CFMEU here in Canberra, which we know is already under a cloud because of the Campbell Primary School Modernisation Project threatening to shut down Floreat. Now, don't get me wrong, I don't have the nostalgic, romantic view of Floreat that a lot of people have, but it does bring tourists to Canberra and it is a bit of an iconic event. So what does the CFMEU do? And look, there is another term I use for the CFMEU that I can't actually share on radio, but it's in relation to a kind of women's boots. Are going to shut down Floreat because of ideological bastardry. Now, I'm not even going to get into the real detail of what they think they're trying to do here. They say they've expressed deep disappointment with negotiations with management had broken down just days before the scheduled opening event. So what are they going to do? They're going to disrupt Canberra while a bunch of tourists are going to be here. We know we need to bring more tourists to Canberra and the, I won't say what I call them, union, is going to try and shut it down. The mob needs to be deregistered immediately. Let's not forget that the CFMEU grew out of the BLF, which had to be shut down because of corruption. The very same people occupy the CFMEU. And if you want proof of how bad the CFMEU is, the mining arm of the CFMEU said, we want out, we don't want any bar of this. We've actually got real things to do here. The rest of it is a basket case. But no, Labor will defend it to the hilt. Here in the ACT, federally, Victoria, wherever else, it's a criminal organisation. Pure and simple. The family of a deceased ACT prison officer has made a formal public appeal for answers. They're calling for a full coronial inquest into the circumstances surrounding the untimely passing of Ashley Martin. Their family spokesperson said the current correctional system has failed to provide adequate support to its frontline staff, and the family alleges that institutional negligence and a lack of mental health resources contributed significantly to Ashley's death. No question. There should not even be a debate about this. There should be a coronial inquest called today. Will it happen? Probably not. Because why? Well, it might identify that the Alexander McConaghy Centre, like the CFMEU, like our planning system, like our health system, is a basket case and is not fit for purpose. Plenty of other things to talk about this morning. 6255 1206. If you call, I'll give you a ticket in the meat tray raffle. We'll announce the winner of the CBR Meats voucher a bit later on this morning. It is 5:45.
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1: Labor's push to cap allied health services for veterans at $5,000 has been stopped by the Senate. The CEO of Clubs ACT has presented evidence to the Legislative Assembly Committee looking into the proposed legislation to ban donations to political parties from gambling businesses. And local businesses and organisations leading the way on sustainability and climate action have been recognised in the Bluebell Sustainable Business Awards. And in sport, Wayne Bennett is expecting another point-scoring shootout when his Rabbitohs take on the Knights tonight.
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9: It's 11 minutes to 6 o'clock. We're expecting a mostly sunny and beautiful day, we're being told today, with a high of 20 degrees. Tonight, mostly cloudy with a low of 3. Right now, though, there's some clouds and 0 degrees and feels like minus 1. So it will get nice later today, so we're led to believe. And I hope so, because I want to get out and about around town today and enjoy the sun. Lots to talk about on the program this morning. We'll catch up with Ashley Berry from the Property Council very shortly to talk about this Bruce Master Plan. The Property Council has welcomed it, and I understand why. I just don't think it'll ever happen. Johnny Warren from Johnny Warren Properties. This is the bloke that has offered to fix 20 of our dilapidated public housing dwellings for free. Still can't get it across the line because the government's running him around in circles. And, of course, it is the anniversary, the 25th anniversary of the September 11 terror attacks in New York and Pennsylvania and, obviously the Pentagon as well. Alexander Downer, Australia's longest foreign minister, who was our foreign minister at the time, will join us to remember how it all went down on his watch. Before we get to that, though, let's have a look at what's happening in local news with Caitlin Lewis from the Capital Radio Newsroom. Morning, Caitlin.
10: Good morning. A range of stakeholders with an interest in the Hume Circle precinct inquiry will be sharing evidence to the Joint Standing Committee on the National Capital and External Territories as part of a public hearing today. The committee has reportedly received submissions from a range of individuals and organisations and say they're looking forward to hearing directly from stakeholders.
9: Oh, great. We'll have another plan that'll never happen.
10: Well, Ashley Berry is speaking, so you can talk to her about that. Discussion continues around the proposed legislation to ban donations to political parties from gambling businesses in the ACT. Independent member Thomas Emerson putting the proposed legislation forward, but there has been backlash from Clubs ACT who want to highlight the distinction between the not-for-profit sector and the for-profit gambling industry.
9: You know, I got no problem with restricting political donations, but unless one of these people, if Tom Emerson comes out today and says, I also will call for the banning of unions donating to political parties, then I'll agree with him. But until then, it's all just window dressing.
10: Yeah, well, I suppose you can ask him about that. I haven't thought about it. And local businesses and organisations leading the way on sustainability and climate action have been recognised in the Bluebell Sustainable Business Awards. The winners included Sweet Bones Bakery Cafe, who took home the Sustainable Small Business of the Year award, while the food festival The Farage was named Sustainable Event. It's pretty good.
9: Sweet Bones Bake. I don't know where that is, but I want to try it out because I just like the name.
10: I've heard it's really good. Yeah. I can't tell you where it is off the top of my head, no. But I've heard really, really good things.
9: And the forage sounded really good. It was on the...
10: On the lake?
9: The Lake Ginninderra. Whatever you call that boardwalk area there, I can never remember what it's called.
10: I don't know.
9: I live up the road, but yeah.
10: Anyway. Yeah.
9: But I didn't get there because I was busy. I was actually working that Saturday. Righto. Let's have a look at some sport. That's what we're doing next here.
0: On 2CC Breakfast with Stephen Sinatiempo. Sport Shorts.
10: More than 20 million Americans are expected to tune in to tonight's historic NFL clash in Melbourne. Around 100,000 fans will pack the MCG to watch the LA Rams take on the San Francisco 49ers.
9: Yeah, this is interesting. So people are going to be lining up from 7 o'clock this morning to watch a game that they don't understand at 10 o'clock, 100,000 of them. Yep. And the reason it's happening early is so the Americans can watch at normal time. But I think it's amazing. The 49ers apparently have been here all week promoting it.
10: Yeah, LA got here like... yesterday morning.
9: Yeah, so I reckon most people are going to be behind them. Well, and Jarryd Hayne played for the 49ers too, so...
10: Oh, I did too.
9: Yeah, I reckon they'll get the support.
10: Maybe most of them will be there for the Jonas Brothers. Did you think of that? The halftime show? One of them missed their flight?
9: Okay. He also missed his guitar solo in a famous performance too, but that's another thing. Yes. Anyway, keep going.
10: The UC Capitals season has finally arrived with pre-season matches getting underway next week. Their first game will be against the Geelong Venom on September 19 in Townsville with one more game before the regular season begins in October, which will be good.
9: Yes, indeed. Mm.
10: And in the AFL, the Dockers have Judd McVie for their do-or-die clash with Geelong tonight. The defender will return in place of Brandon Walker. Coach Justin Longmuir says he's an asset to the squad.
9: Yeah, okay. I'll take his word for it.
10: Yeah.
9: The funny thing is, the Dockers have been absolutely dominant all season, but played like bastards last week, didn't they?
10: Yeah, they played terribly.
9: Yeah.
10: Yeah. Their best player was, I think he had no marks for the entire game.
9: Wow.
10: His first goal was very, very late in the fourth quarter.
9: Why don't they just call it Hawks. A catch?
10: A catch?
9: Yeah, instead of a mark.
10: Because it differentiates them from other sports.
9: Oh, right, okay.
10: Don't they call it a catch in NRL? They catch the ball.
9: When you catch the ball, they call it a catch in every other sport. Yeah. I think. Yeah, right.
10: Well, differentiate themselves. Fair I don't enough. Know.
9: Ah, oh, goodness me. All right. Thank you. That's what's happening in sport this morning.
0: Call now 6255-1206. Every caller goes in the running to win a $100 CBR Meats voucher. Breakfast with Stephen Sinatiempo on 2CC.
9: Yeah, if you do call, I'll give you a ticket in the meat tray raffle. We'll announce the winner a bit later on this morning for the CBR Meats voucher. $100 worth, thanks to our friends at CBR Meats. Joe from CBR Meats dropped off. I ordered some of the Italian sausages yesterday. Mm. Had some for dinner last night.
10: Nice. Oh,
9: sensational.
10: Nice.
9: Actually, no, it was lunch. I lose track of what time it is when you work these hours. So
10: well,
9: I
10: right think now it's 5:54 a.m.
9: Yeah, it was lunchtime, I think. anyway, but the sausages are just sensational. So is there other meat too. Orders at cbrmeats.com.au. It's September 11, National Day of Service today, obviously, and Patriot Day, which honours those who died on September 11. Well, it'll actually be tomorrow in the United States, but... today for us. Bravehearts Day today too, which is bringing people together to highlight the issue of child sexual assault. Very important issue. Stand Up to Cancer Day, another good one. No News is Good News Day. Well, I imagine on September 11, that's about right. Yeah. National Hot Cross Bun Day.
10: Oh,
9: I don't know why that's today.
10: Every day in my book.
9: Well,
10: love a hot cross bun.
9: Yeah, me too. And that's the only non-traditional thing that I actually condone because I love hot cross buns.
10: Mm.
9: Have you had the Ice Vovo once?
10: No, I'm a Sultana girl.

0: Julie Covington is 80 today.
1: Yeah, the singer and actress from England.
0: Yeah, probably most famous for 1976 musical Evita, about the life of Eva Perón.
2: Don't cry for me, Argentina. The truth is, I never left you.
0: So much better than the Madonna version. Bruce Doole is 76. You know who this bloke is, don't you?
1: Yeah, the Carlton footballer from back in the day. Yeah,
0: 356 games. That's huge.
1: It's a lot, yeah.
0: Yeah, indeed. Well, let's play this just for you, Caitlin.

0: look, I don't really follow the AFL, as you know, but I do always. Whenever I go to Melbourne, my first stop is in Carlton.
1: It's good. Yeah. You aren't going to play the whole thing?
0: No, I don't have time to play the whole thing.
1: Damn it.
0: Amy Madigan, 76.
1: Yeah, the US actress.
0: Yeah, she's been married to Ed Harris since 1983. She was in Field of Dreams and a bunch of other things. Renee Geyer, born in Melbourne on this day in 1953. Sadly, we lost her back in 2023 at the age of 69.
1: Yeah, the Australian singer.
0: Yeah, I saw her play about 25 years ago and she'd kind of lost it by then, but she was amazing back in the day. And Megan Williams, born in London in 1956. She died age 43 in 2000.
1: Yeah, the Australian actress.
0: Yeah, she was in a bunch of things, probably best remembered for being in The Sullivans. You wouldn't remember The Sullivans, would you?
1: Mm-mm.
0: It's, again, one of those things, when I was a kid, it was on at 6 o'clock in the morning when you wanted to watch cartoons.
1: Yeah, well, she passed away the year I was born, so it was a bit too
0: late. Thank you, Caitlin. It's 2.5 minutes to 6.
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7: It's 1 degree in Canberra, but feels like minus 3. Sunny today, going for a top of 21. From the Capital Radio Newsroom, good morning. I'm Tia Priest-Willamott. Federal Treasury is bracing for a potential rise in global interest rates as oil prices climbed even higher on the back of developments in the Middle East conflict. The price of Brent crude surged to $107 a barrel after tankers and oil infrastructure was targeted this week. There are fears higher energy prices will fuel global inflation, pushing Australia and other economies closer to recession. The opposition believes Labor's digital duty of care laws go too far and could stifle free speech. Under the proposal, users would be able to opt out of algorithms which drive content on social media feeds. But the coalition argues the legislation also hands the communications minister the power to remove content she doesn't like. Liberal leader Angus Taylor says this crosses a line.
8: It's a blank check for political censorship. That's not Australia. That's not what we do in this country. We should have free debate, and it is incredibly important that we don't have a minister controlling what we see on the internet.
7: A public hearing is being held today for the Hume Circle

0: precinct inquiry and the proposed amendments put forward. Chair of the National Capital and External Territories Committee, Alicia Payne, says the public hearing will provide the committee with an opportunity to hear evidence from a range of stakeholders with an interest in the proposed amendment. Ashley Berry, Property Council ACT Executive Director, will be speaking at the hearing and says she thinks the Hume Circle precinct is the perfect place for a denser population.
1: It's close to amenity, it's close to services and transport, and it's part of what was the original Burleigh Griffin plan. It makes perfect sense for more people to be living there, and we are a little frustrated that we're getting bogged down in another inquiry about this. We need to be moving forward to give investors and the community as much certainty as possible.
0: And the wall-to-wall ride for remembrance is taking place this weekend in the ACT, with motorists being advised that road closures and delays will be in place. The ride celebrates and remembers police officers across the country who have lost their lives on the job. It's all happening from 1pm till 3:30pm tomorrow, and short-term delays and road closures will be in place on the Federal Highway southbound. There will also be traffic disruptions on Northbourne Avenue, Wakefield Avenue, Limestone Avenue, Anzac Parade, Parksway, Kings Avenue, State Circle and around Parliament House.
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0: The Dow Jones is down 344 points this morning at 52,035. Gold is selling at $4,320 an ounce, and one Australian dollar is buying 71.57 US cents.
2: Sports update.
0: The NRL finals have arrived. Tonight, the Rabbitohs take on the Newcastle Knights at Allianz Stadium in the first elimination final. Meanwhile, the Sydney Roosters have secured back-to-back undefeated minor premierships in the NRLW with a 42-12 win over the Bulldogs. The Opals are in action against Spain in the quarterfinals of the Women's Basketball World Cup. The Aussies trailed by 21 at halftime. Australian NFL fans will be given a treat this morning, with the LA Rams and San Francisco 49ers to clash at the MCG in the second game of the season. And at the US Open, the women's semi-finals will be played this morning between the top four seeds in the draw. Aryna Sabalenka plays Jessica Pegula before Coco Gauff takes on Elena Rybakina. And that's the latest from the Capital Radio newsroom.
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4: Good morning, Marty Cole with the latest Canberra traffic. We have reports already of some debris on the Tuggeranong Parkway in the southbound lanes just before Cotter Road. We'll have some roadworks today at Downer, road resealing works at Bradfield Street from 9am. At Capitol Hill, some overnight roadworks just finishing up. They've been happening on Capitol Circle. Traffic controllers on site till around 7am. Those works will kick off again from Sunday night. 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You're up to date with the latest Canberra traffic.
3: 2CC weather. Alexander Watson Insulation. Canberra's cold. Your house doesn't have to be.
0: Sunny today, going for a top of 21. Mostly sunny tomorrow, also 21 degrees. 22 the top on Sunday and a partly cloudy day. Then 23 degrees and another partly cloudy day expected for your Monday. Right now, it's 0 in Franklin, 0 in Yarralumla and minus 1 degree in Gowrie.
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3: 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Canberra's 2CC.
9: 6:07 on this Friday, the 11th of September. Sometimes I think this my job is a little bit like playing a game of Jeopardy. In other words, I'll take things we could have spent my money on better for 100. Thanks, Alex. ACT Policing announced a series of major arrests on Wednesday. We talked about this in a bit of detail then, but it's following a long-running covert operation targeting organised crime. It focused on the newly established Canberra chapter of the Bandidos Outlaw Motorcycle Gang, which refers to itself as the King City Chapter. Now, why is this an issue? Bikie culture and history is something that I've followed a bit. And when you look at the two main clubs here in Canberra, or, you know, once upon a time we were on one club town, the Comanchero, set up here, and they were in charge of organised crime in this town. Now we've got the Bandidos, the arch enemies of Comanchero, because the Bandidos Australia grew out of the Comanchero after the Father's Day massacre back in 1983. We're now a five club town. So anybody who wants to tell you that it's just a coincidence that we decriminalised hard drugs and drug dealers moved into town, seriously, needs to take a long, hard look at themselves. But when we talk about the money that is wasted in this joint, both at a federal and state level, what we need to do is invest in law and order. We need a judiciary that's actually going to lock criminals up and not treat them like the real victims. In fact, it'd be good if we had an assembly that treated the victims of crime as the victims and not the perpetrators. And we need an adequate police force that can actually police the territory, the nation's capital. Now, you know that we are short somewhere between, now I get the impression that ACT Policing thinks it's about 150, the AFPA thinks it's about 300. Let's settle on 200. We're short 200 police. Is there any wonder we're seeing the increase in crime? I mean, we heard from John Barilaro, the former New South Wales Deputy Premier who's living here in Canberra now, been back here 5 months and somebody broke into his house, stole the keys to his car and stole the car. And he's not unique. We hear that all the time. Look at the unruly behaviour we have in Civic. Now, there are other reasons why Civic is a ghost town, but it certainly doesn't help that it's not safe to go there at night anymore. It's absolutely frightening. I mean, we heard about it this week. There was a drive-by where somebody jumped out of a car and kidnapped someone's dog and assaulted them. I mean, this is what we've come to in 2026 in the nation's capital. And now seven bikies from one of the most dangerous bikie gangs in the country have been arrested here after a focused covert operation targeting organised crime. Now, good on the police for doing this. Imagine what they could do if they actually had the proper resources to fight this crime properly.
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9: The cheapest unleaded in the region. 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
9: The Property Council Australia has welcomed the release of the Bruce Precinct Master Plan. They've described it as an important blueprint for unlocking housing, investment, jobs and economic growth in one of Canberra's key growth areas. The Executive Director for the Property Council here in the ACT, Ashley Berry, said the plan could better connect Bruce's major education, health and sporting institutions while creating a genuine mixed-use precinct supporting housing, employment, innovation, recreation and investment. She joins us on the line. Ashley, I'd agree with you if I believed it was actually going to happen.
10: Well, this is the thing. Is it a plan to make a plan, which is what I've heard. I've heard it's a glow-up for Bruce. I mean, this is a great plan for Bruce. This is, you know, it's unlocking housing opportunities. It's using the land that's around the AIS and actually connecting it to, you know, to UC, to Northside Hospital. It is a great plan. As I said in my media release, the challenge now is how do we actually get this happening? And even if it's all steam ahead, I don't think the first housing sites are getting sold until the end of this decade. So it's a bit of a dream. It is a bit of a plan. But if we don't start thinking long term and we don't start making these plans, then we'll be left behind. Yeah, so
9: my question, Ashley, is how many plans do we need? I mean, because part of this plan is a new stadium, which we know is not going to happen, because whilst the federal government has spent $10 million of our taxpayers' money on another shining new report, the ACT government's got no money.
10: And I deliberately didn't mention the stadium then because I think you're right that the chance of it happening, you know, potentially in our lifetimes now is getting slim because it's on the lowest, it's the lowest priority and the Chief Minister has said that. And that's okay on one hand. At least he's told us where it sits so then we can make some plans maybe for, you know, what are we going to do with the current stadium, which we know it's not fit for purpose. No. It needs some serious work done to it. So it's not just so it's a state of the art stadium, but just so that it's functional and that you're not sitting in the middle of a game and, you know, getting assaulted by smells.
9: Yeah.
10: But you know, and then battling for 3 hours to get out. So it's a good plan for a precinct. What we don't need to have happen now, though, as you said, is that in 2 years' time, someone says, oh, things have changed and we need to do another plan. That is the worst thing that we can do for Bruce. We've got this now. We've paid for it. It needs to be full steam ahead and we need to start seeing some action pretty quickly and see a time framework from the ACT government as to how they're actually going to move forward with this.
9: I live in Bruce, so I'm in kind of two minds about this because I think about the current amenity, which is not bad, and they talk about something called Bruce Village. I don't even know where that is, and I live there. I imagine it's just around the corner from my place where the IGA is. But the problem I see here is that we're talking about, you know, a housing plan for Bruce when we don't really have a plan for the CSIRO site at Ginninderra. We haven't done anything with CREIST 2.0. There's other land developments that need to be developed very, very quickly. We seem to be compiling plan after plan after plan and we don't see anything happen. But the biggest thing for me is all this talk about light rail. We're not going to see light rail to Woden in our lifetime, let alone to Belconnen.
10: Yeah, that's the challenge. There needs to be options and we need to stop making a plan and then starting again. We need to be able to, you know, talk and chew gum at the same time because we've got a housing issue. And it's not just about a housing supply issue. That is part of it, but it's about a housing choice and making sure that we've got the right types of homes being delivered. And at the moment, we've still got thousands of apartments sitting on the market, completed, perfectly good, that aren't selling because the market just isn't, you know, either we don't have the people, and I think housing supply has actually outpaced population growth over the last few years here. We've got negative net interstate migration, so more people are leaving the ACT to move to New South Wales or move to Queensland
9: I was just going to stop you on that point because the Chief Minister only last week was crowing about the fact that people are now coming to Canberra as a lifestyle choice, not for work. Well, the evidence shows otherwise.
10: Well, that's interstate migration. We've still got positive international migration, but people are coming here and then they're leaving to go to, you know, to New South Wales or Queensland more than what they're actually staying here in the ACT. So for me, we just need to have a look at, well, what does that mean for Canberra? Where do we need homes and what types of homes do we need? And we need to stop doing this in a piecemeal way, because this is the problem. We pay some money to do a plan and then it sits in a top drawer and no one actually, you know, employs it and gets it going. So that's what we'll certainly be trying to hold everyone accountable for, and making sure that this progresses and doesn't just fall by the wayside.
9: Also want to touch on, while we're talking about plans, you're going to be presenting to an inquiry about the Hume precinct. Again, here's a situation. Why do we need an inquiry to tell us what we already know? Why don't we just get on with things?
10: That's our frustration with this process, that, you know, this isn't a planning approval. This isn't a development application approval where the NCA have said, yes, go for it. This is just changing the zoning and changing the delegations so that at some point the owners of those parcels of land around Hume Circle can start to, you know, make investment decisions and put a development application in. So it seems like some of that, you know, may not have been communicated to the community, or maybe they just didn't want to hear and they're concerned about, you know, changes. But this is all future.
9: Yeah.
10: So it's not happening tomorrow. I mean, there might be some of it to start, but in terms of a precinct, it's still probably 10 years away before we actually see the true vision of Hume Precinct, and probably longer.
9: But it still comes down to the fact that, you know, you and I, for 6 years now, have been talking about the planning system, and, you know, and I know you've talked up the changes to the planning directorate and the combination of things to try and eliminate silos and, you know, a new director general, et cetera. But we're still not seeing any real benefit out of this. We're not seeing a planning department that's getting out of the way of developers who actually want to get on with the job. We're not seeing a rates regime or a lease variation charge regime that actually encourages people. I was talking to a local business owner about a week or so ago who had three properties come up across the road from an apartment, a few apartments or townhouses that he had built years ago. They were offered to him, and it was going to cost him in upfront charges $83,000 per site before he started. He said, not interested.
10: Yep. How can you possibly make something stack up at the moment when you're adding an extra $83,000 on there? Because the person buying the home, they're not willing to pay that. And any sensible investor will go to their bank and the bank will say, absolutely not, that doesn't stack up. There's not an appropriate, you know, marginal risk there. So it's a challenge. I think with planning, the problem is things aren't stacking up for people to be able to put a development application in the first place.
9: Yeah.
10: It's just, we're seeing investors leave the territory, and that's a real problem with real consequences.
9: Ashley, I wonder if anybody's ever done an analysis. If the government got rid of the lease fee, and I say it should be, you know, about $200 to $500 just as an administrative charge. If we got rid of the lease variation charge and we got the planning system right, what would be the additional rates revenue for the ACT government? We seem to be playing with false economies here from what I can see.
10: I think someone, an economist I know, I believe has done that analysis, and I think it was positive for the territory. It was, which won't surprise either of us.
9: No,
10: because you remove that initial barrier to investment, and so things happen, activity happens, and it adds a bit of confidence back in. But, you know, the ACT government is pretty unmovable on changing LVC. They're ideologically, you know, committed to it, and that's a real shame, because I think changing it, removing it, and having a different system would really start to incentivize some of the development that we need and the types of development that we need.
9: And that's the real key, isn't it? We've got a question of the day on our social media today. Do you believe the Bruce Master Plan will result in a new stadium? Nick Tyrrell, the Liberal Senate candidate, says, not in my lifetime. And that's a sad indictment. Ash, always good to talk to you. We'll catch up again soon.
10: Thanks so much, Stephen.
9: Ashley Berry, Executive Director for the ACT and Capital Region of the Property Council of Australia. 21 past six.
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0: Federal Treasury is bracing for a potential rise in global interest rates as oil prices climbed even higher on the back of developments in the Middle East conflict. The opposition believes Labor's digital duty of care laws go too far and could stifle free speech. And a public hearing is being held today for the Hume Circle Precinct Inquiry and the proposed amendments put forward. And in sport, the NRL finals have arrived with the Rabbitohs taking on the Newcastle Knights tonight in the first elimination final.
3: Transtate tyres for Pirelli tyres. Quality that you can really afford. 2CC traffic.
4: Good morning, I'm Marty Cole with the latest Canberra traffic. Watch for debris on the Tuggeranong Parkway in the southbound lanes before Cotter Road. Also, reports of debris just near the quarry on Mugger Way at Isaacs and the Monero Highway citybound near Tralee Street at Hume as well. Some fog patches about. Take care as you're driving. Ongoing works at Capitol Hill on Capitol Circle should be finishing up at 7 a.m. this morning. There may still be some delays with traffic controllers on site. Whether you're moving, decluttering your home or office, or heading overseas, let Storage King help you start your new chapter. Stuff it. Live more. Search Storage King today. See anything on the roads? Give us a call. 1300 59 59
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9: 26 past 6, sunny in 19 degrees we're expecting today. Clouds and sun and 0 degrees at the moment. And the forecast is telling me rain starting in 57 minutes. I can't see that happening, but I guess we'll find out. We asked the question yesterday, do our public servants here in the ACT deserve a 9% pay rise? One of the comments was, if it's the coppers and ambos, etc., of course. But if it's the bureaucrats, no. Well, in this case, we are talking about the bureaucrats. And another comment was, isn't the ACT government broke? Yes. Yes, the government is broke.
3: On 2CC Breakfast with Stephen Senatiempa, the European Report.
9: A 31-year-old British man named Joshua Cambridge appeared at Westminster Magistrates Court in London. Prosecutors charged him under the National Security Act for engaging in conduct to materially assist a foreign intelligence service. It's alleged that he was in contact with a representative of the GRU Volunteer Corps, a group controlled by Russia's military intelligence agency, to provide details about factories that manufactured drones and offer to sabotage them. Meanwhile, ahead of the 25th anniversary of the September 11 attacks, European Union counter-terrorism coordinator Bartjan Vetka spoke from Brussels regarding a newly surfacing threat dubbed nihilistic violent extremism. According to statements released yesterday, police investigators across nine European countries identified approximately 4,340 URL web addresses linked to an online community known as the COM. Which is involved in this terrorist organisation. Data published yesterday by the European Union Agency for Asylum revealed that applications for international protection across EU member states, Switzerland and Norway fell to a five-year low during the first half of this year. And a major security incident occurred yesterday on Bromley High Street, London, in southeast London. High Street in Sunderland. Southeast London, emergency services were dispatched following reports that multiple people were attacked inside a KFC restaurant with large blades. That's what's happening in Europe. We'll talk to Alex Center after the break about all the big things facing the world at the moment. Scott Phillips will join us to talk all things finance. And after seven, we'll catch up with Johnny Warren to talk about that offer to fix some of our public housing houses.
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0: It's 1 degree in Canberra, but feels like minus three. Sunny today, going for a top of 21. From the Capital Radio Newsroom, good morning. I'm Tia Priest-Willamott. Federal Treasury is bracing for a potential rise in global interest rates as oil prices climbed even higher on the back of developments in the Middle East conflict. The price of Brent crude surged to $107 a barrel after tankers and oil infrastructure was targeted this week. There are fears higher energy prices will fuel global inflation, pushing Australia and other economies closer to recession. The opposition believes Labor's digital duty of care laws go too far and could stifle free speech. Under the proposal, users would be able to opt out of algorithms which drive content on social media feeds. But the coalition argues the legislation also hands the communications minister the power to remove content she doesn't like. Liberal leader Angus Taylor says this crosses a line.
14: It's a blank check for political censorship. That's not Australia. That's not what we do in this country. We should have free debate, and it is incredibly important that we don't have a minister controlling what we see on the internet.
0: A public hearing is being held today for the Hume Circle Precinct Inquiry and the proposed amendments put forward. Chair of the National Capital and External Territories Committee, Alicia Payne, says the public hearing will provide the committee with an opportunity to hear evidence from a range of stakeholders with an interest in the proposed amendment. Ashley Berry, Property Council ACT Executive Director, will be speaking at the hearing and says she thinks the Hume Circle Precinct is the perfect place for a denser population.
1: It's close to amenity, it's close to services and transport, and it's part of what was the original Burleigh Griffin plan. It makes perfect sense for more people to be living there, and we are a little frustrated that we're getting bogged down in another inquiry about this. We need to be moving forward to give investors and the community as much certainty as possible.
0: And the wall-to-wall ride for remembrance is taking place this weekend in the ACT, with motorists being advised that road closures and delays will be in place. The ride celebrates and remembers police officers across the country who have lost their lives on the job. It's all happening from 1pm till 3:30pm tomorrow, and short-term delays and road closures will be in place on the Federal Highway southbound. There will also be traffic disruptions on Northbourne Avenue, Wakefield Avenue, Limestone Avenue, Anzac Parade, Parksway, Kings Avenue, State Circle, and around Parliament House.
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0: The Dow Jones is down 344 points this morning at 52,035. Gold is selling at $4,320 an ounce, and one Australian dollar is buying 71.57 US cents.
2: Sports update.
0: The NRL finals have arrived tonight. The Rabbitohs take on the Newcastle Knights at Allianz Stadium in the first elimination final. Meanwhile, the Sydney Roosters have secured back-to-back undefeated minor premierships in the NRLW with a 42-12 win over the Bulldogs. The Opals are in action against Spain in the quarterfinals of the Women's Basketball World Cup. The Aussies trailed by 21 at halftime. Australian NFL fans will be given a treat this morning, with the LA Rams and San Francisco 49ers to clash at the MCG in the second game of the season. And at the US Open, the women's semi-finals will be played this morning between the top four seeds in the draw. Aryna Sabalenka plays Jessica Pegula before Coco Gauff takes on Elena Rybakina. And that's the latest from the Capital Radio newsroom.
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4: Good morning, I'm Marty Cole with the latest Canberra traffic. Take care, we have some foggy conditions about this morning. Still a good run on the Federal Highway from the ACT border through to the Hume at Yarra. Travel time is around 41 minutes, in fact, in either direction. We do have some debris reported on the Tuggeranong Parkway in the southbound lanes before Cotter Road. Also on Mugger Way at Isaacs, just near the quarry, and on the Monero Highway, debris reported in the citybound lanes near Tralee Street. 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
20: 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Alexander Watson Insulation. Canberra's cold. Your house doesn't have to be.
0: Sunny today, going for a top of 21. Mostly sunny tomorrow, also 21 degrees. 22 the top on Sunday and a partly cloudy day. Then 23 degrees and another partly cloudy day expected for your Monday. Right now, it's zero in Franklin, zero in Yarralumla and minus 1 degree in Gowrie.
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23: Now it's back to Canberra's Best Breakfast with Stephen Senatiempa. 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Canberra's 2CC.
9: It's 23 minutes to 7. Some sad news that broke yesterday afternoon. Sal Grover has lost her High Court challenge in the Giggle v Tickle case, which now our High Court has determined that there are no safe spaces for women anymore. So you should be concerned about that. 6255 1206 is the number. And there has been an outbreak of common sense in the Senate for the first time in quite some time. The cap on allied health services for our veterans failed to pass through the Senate. So the entire parliament rising up against the government and supporting our veterans here. So not something I thought I'd see, but very, very welcome indeed. John from Hawker says, the Sweet Bones is a vegetarian cafe in Skull and Shops. He said, I was there yesterday, coffee and frangipani cake. Yeah, okay. Well, look, you sort of lost me at vegetarian, John, but then I thought if you're having coffee and cake, it doesn't matter, does it? So there you go. Good on you, John. Appreciate that. 6255 1206 is the number. Time to look at some of the big issues facing the world with Alex Senter from the Central Media Group. Good morning, Alex.
24: Good morning. How are you?
9: Very, very well. Now, you're going to tell us why waking up to go to the toilet during the night once is normal but twice isn't. What about if it's like me and you do it three or four times?
24: Apparently, you know, you should treat one nighttime bathroom trip as normal and not concerning.
9: Right.
24: But yeah, two or more is the practical threshold that doctors would flag as nocturia. And it has something to do with the fact that the bathroom trips identify whether or not an individual is having a decline in nighttime hormonal experience.
9: Right. Okay.
24: And that's what it comes down to. So it's not just about the danger of interrupted sleep, but it's also about the falls that happened during the night when you're going to the bathroom. And apparently two or more nightly trips double the risk of fall-related fractures.
9: Well, I suppose, yeah, if the more often you get out of bed, the more chance you've got of falling over.
24: It's good research.
9: Luckily, I haven't done that yet. But, the problem is one of my diabetes medications makes me go to the toilet more often than not. And when you work the kind of stupid hours that I do, you're not really sleeping properly anyway. So, you know, yeah, anyway, moving right along. what is going on in the world? We've had a bunch of humanoid robots protesting now.
24: Yeah, so 30 humanoid and quadruped robots marched outside Poland's Ministry of Digital Affairs, waving flags asking for stronger AI regulation. So the rally was organised by a Polish group and they basically wanted to frame it as a warning around AI and robots replacing people in cognitive work.
9: So the robots were protesting against themselves?
24: Pretty much. One of the robots that were present spoke to the press on the organisers' behalf.
9: Did it have C-3PO's voice?
24: I just kind of thought it was really adorable, actually, when I watched the protest. Like, I wanted to be a part of it, even though I'm actually quite very pro-AI. But it is the first known use of humanoid robots in the political demonstration. And also, does, of course, draw parallels around what's happening with Anthropic and OpenAI right now.
9: Andrew has described it as woke Skynet.
24: Okay.
9: Yeah, which is probably about right. Speaking of artificial intelligence, Elon Musk reckons he knows more about chess than chess.com.
24: I love this feud because the thing I love about Elon Musk is that he will randomly get into a fight with someone on Twitter, or X I should say, that comes out of nowhere. This time it was with chess.com. And it was because Musk said in a post that the total possible chess move combinations are unimpressive, and he declared that chess will be fully solved one day.
9: Hang on, before and I go, let me do this before we talk about this even further.
24: Okay.
9: That was the theme from the musical Chess.
24: I didn't know there was a musical Chess.
9: Yeah, yeah.
24: But chess.com's account clapped back against Musk, and it continued to argue and compare that chess's eventual fate will not be able to be solved in that way. And, you know, chess.com noted that the person replying is a full-time employee, not an intern, after Musk tried to dismiss the exchange as, "I'm just arguing with an intern here."
9: See, my high school maths teacher, Mr. Tan, who couldn't speak English very well, told me that he thought I'd be a very good chess player because I was a naturally logical person. But one thing I learned about chess, because he wanted me to join the chess club, is you need patience to play chess, and I have none.
24: Well, my father-in-law actually is an amazing chess player. He's highly regarded. He books about it, and he's taught me how to play chess. And he always says that I'm quite aggressive when I play my moves. But you know what's interesting about the story is Elon Musk, this has been an ongoing issue for Elon Musk, because even in 2022, he did a separate tweet calling, chess too simple to be useful and saying that chess is stupid because it lacks space lasers.
9: Right, okay. Well, see, most military strategists say that chess is brilliant. Like, you know, really good military generals are really generally good chess players. As I said, I don't have the patience.
24: And I'm just very aggressive.
9: Yeah, well, me too, but, you know, they probably kind of go hand in hand, don't they?
24: Yeah.
9: Alex, wonderful to talk to you. We'll catch up again next week.
24: Thank you.
9: Alex Center from thebigsmoke.com.au. We'll catch up with her again on Monday. Coming up after the break, we'll have a look at finance with the Motley Fool. Before we do that, though, let's have a look at sport.
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9: Well, the NRL finals kick off tonight. The Rabbitohs take on the Newcastle Knights at Allianz Stadium in the first elimination final. The Roosters have secured back-to-back undefeated minor premierships in the NRLW with a 42-12 win over the Bulldogs at Allianz as well. Aussie NFL fans will be given a treat this morning. They'll be lining up from about 15 minutes to watch the LA Rams take on the San Francisco 49ers at the MCG. It kicks off at about 10 o'clock. And at the US Open, the women's semi-finals will be played this morning between the top four seeds in the draw, which, well, I guess you'd expect that. Aryna Sabalenka plays Jessica Pegula before Coco Gauff takes on Elena Rybakina. That's what's happening in sport. Finance next.
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6: The NRL brought this rule in at the start of the season. They can decide where finals matches are held. And I agree with the NRL's stance. Your ground needs to hold a minimum of 25,000 fans to stage a finals match. And it needs to have the facilities to match that as well. So we're going to see more finals matches at bigger, more modern stadiums. And that has to be the way to go.
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0: Federal Treasury is bracing for a potential rise in global interest rates as oil prices climbed even higher on the back of developments in the Middle East conflict. The opposition believes Labor's digital duty of care laws go too far and could stifle free speech. And a public hearing is being held today for the Hume Circle precinct inquiry and the proposed amendments put forward. And in sport, the NRL finals have arrived with the Rabbitohs taking on the Newcastle Knights tonight in the first elimination final.
20: Travelling for business? 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
4: Good morning, I'm Marty Cole with the latest Canberra traffic. Take care, we have some foggy conditions about this morning. Still a good run on the Federal Highway from the ACT border through to the Hume at Yarra. Travel time is around 41 minutes, in fact, in either direction. We do have some debris reported on the Tuggeranong Parkway in the southbound lanes before Cotter Road. Also on Mugger Way at Isaacs, just near the quarry, and on the Monero Highway, debris reported in the citybound lanes near Tralee Street. Nissan's most fuel-efficient X-Trail is here. 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
20: 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Call 6255 1206.
9: It's 11 and a half minutes to 7. Sal Grover, who lost her appeal yesterday in the High Court in the Giggle v Tickle case, has just posted on social media, a man won the What is a Woman case. One of her fellow activists, a good friend of mine, has posted, the Parliament must fix this absurdity. Gender identity has no place in the Sex Discrimination Act. But I want to go one step further than that. We've got to stop redefining words. Gender does not mean what we pretend it does today. Sex is what we're talking about. There are two sexes, male and female, and there is a very minuscule percentage of the population that is what we now call intersex. It was a term we used to use, the term hermaphrodite, where people are born with both sets of sex organs. But there are men and there are women, males and females. Gender is a matter of language. And when we were in primary school, we used to learn these things, that the masculine of deer, for instance, is buck and the feminine is doe. That is gender. There is no, people don't have genders. Words have genders. People have sexes. And until we finally determine that we're going to use the English language properly, this is going to be an ongoing problem. But if we're going to pretend that somehow you can be born as one sex and then decide that you're not that sex, we've completely lost the plot. 6255 1206 is the number.
20: On 2CC Breakfast with Stephen Senatiempa. Finance with the Motley Fool.
9: Scott Phillips is the Chief Investment Officer of the Motley Fool. Morning, Scott.
7: Stephen, good morning.
9: Melbourne sold out NFL clash takes place, what, in about 3 hours' time. The Los Angeles Rams take on the San Francisco 49ers. How much are we going to make out of this?
7: Man, it's going to be interesting. Well, it is a $64 question, or maybe the $300 million question. That's the estimate that is being thrown around. You've always got to be careful with these things because you count stuff that would have happened otherwise, or it's always when companies or industries so jobs will be created. If you add up all the forecasts, there'd be 100 million people working in Australia. So we've got to always pare it back a little bit. In total, gross revenue expected in terms of economic activity on the back of this, $300 million is the forecast for Victoria. Predominantly, they say people travelling from interstate from 35 different countries, and they're including things like transport, travel accommodation, food and drink, all that kind of stuff, and of course tickets and merchandise. So there will be a boost to the Victorian economy, hopefully. Harkens back not anywhere near as significantly to, remember the Taylor Swift effect on when the ABS had to call out the fact that, the spending on Taylor Swift concerts went through the roof. There won't be anything like that, but if the numbers are right, a really significant boost to the Victorian economy, again, in the context of maybe you go to the football rather than going out and doing something else. So it's not always incremental money, and this is where we've got to be very careful. The organisers will always claim the numbers are bigger than they are. If you would have gone to the state in Melbourne and watched the AFL instead, and you're watching the NFL this weekend, there's no genuine incremental spend. It's just being spent in a different place, but also pretty likely it will create some extra activity for those who otherwise wouldn't have spent that money and now going to watch the NFL.
9: Yeah, look, I got to say, I'm not a huge NFL fan, but I do like the spectacle. Well, the only thing I don't like about it, the game is actually quite interesting, but how they get a 40-minute game to take 3.5 hours, I'll never understand. But look, in more serious issues, though, oil has now topped US $107 a barrel. This is frightening.
7: Yeah. It is, mate, yeah, and the US bond rates are almost at 5% as well. It's one of those conversations where if we look back in 6 or 12 months and say, yeah, did something go wrong, you might say, yeah, well, that they are the sort of circumstances that might have caused that sort of return. Of course, it's also more than likely that for every potential warning sign, most go unheeded and frankly pass away and never get thought about again. So it is an open question, but there are some really significant moves going on in the global markets at the moment. Oil, of course, as we know, we've said lots of times, it is literally the thing that greases the wheels of commerce globally.
9: Yeah.
7: And so when the price goes up, it simply has to impact inflation, both domestically, fuel in the tank, the tradie, the fruit and veg getting to the shop, but also everything we import, where fuel is used in that production as well, must come to this country in a more expensive state. Of course, in getting it here, whether it's by plane or boat, also uses a heap of oil. So it's unavoidably part of our cost base. And when it goes up to $107 a barrel, remember it was 67 before the war, got to 126 or so, and we got back to kind of the mid-70s at one point from memory. So kind of things were okay for a while, but again, resumed attacks. This seems like it's going to keep going for a long time yet. Really significant concerns about what happens next there. And then, of course, the Donald Trump, $5,000 offer, which stands to increase the budget deficit in the US by 50% this year if it goes ahead, are significant concerns. So there's a little bit going on in the global economy. As I said, the odds are pretty good. This passes away and we kind of say, turn into nothing. But it is not nothing. And there are some reasons to just be a little bit mindful about what could happen if the bond rate stays this high, because of course that means the US has got to pay more for its debt. We know its debt is already massive.
9: Yeah.
7: But on top of that, you've got the issues of trying to see what happens with the oil price and inflation locally.
9: Well, the other issue is their interest rates could be going up by 25 basis points, which means ours will probably, that will impact ours as well. But that the bond yield at 4.95%, I mean, ours is up at about 5.2% or something like that, isn't it?
7: Yeah, and we've always been, not always, we're often higher than the Yanks, but this is kind of the problem is, the price, it's the relative number matters, but the cost of the money itself matters. So for us, I've got to say, I hate saying it because it makes it feel like an excuse. I'd rather have our problems than the Americans in terms of debt to GDP. We're about a quarter of the size of their issue. So we are better off, but more...
9: Well,
7: more
9: are we, though? When you've got a population of 350 million people, you can smooth out a lot of these issues. Well, I only got 28 million. It hurts a bit more.
7: Yeah, probably. When I say the size, I mean in a proportion of their GDP.
9: Yeah,
7: so it does
9: sure.
7: kind of
9: yeah.
7: account for that. But you're absolutely right, man. This is Look, yes, we are. I think objectively better off. But again, when you're talking about, as I said, I don't want to be the least sick bloke in the hospital. I don't want to be in hospital at all. So it's not a case of everything's okay. I'd rather have our problems than theirs. But also, we should absolutely be looking at theirs and going, hey, let's not do that. We're running deficits. We're planning, forecasting deficits. As you say, when the bond yields go up, what does that mean? It means the federal budget has much, much more pressure on it because more money has to be put towards paying off debt. Mm-hmm. And it's kind of like credit card interest, right? You pay the minimum payment every month, the balance continues to rise.
9: Yeah.
7: And eventually you can't keep putting money from one card to the other and you've got to have to pay the piper. And so, yes, I'd rather be us than them, but also we will be them if we don't make a change. And we've got a great opportunity to look at that and go, guys, let's not do that. Let's not be that. If we take the warning, if we heed the warning and make some changes, then we're in a much better position. If we ignore it, then we will be talking about that in years to come.
9: Yeah, and that's the problem. Our politicians don't seem to get that one day the credit card mm-hmm. has to be paid off, and that seems to be our biggest problem at the moment. Well, Donald Trump seems to be about the same too. You'd think as a property developer he'd realise that sometimes you've got to sell the apartments and pay off the bill.
7: Exactly.
9: What are our markets going to do today, mate? I imagine another bloodbath.
7: Yeah, probably. The US market's down 0.6%, or was it closed down 0.6% just a few hours ago. Interestingly enough, the futures for our market, a bit like yesterday, down another 1%. So more than the US. And I think this is probably on the back of, again, that inflationary pressure and probably resource prices. So going to be another tough day after a 1% fall yesterday. Dollar also down. This is interesting too. And I think this comes down to, again, those commodity prices off by 0.8%.

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4: 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It's going to be hot this summer. Cool your home with Panasonic air conditioning from the energy people. Fishwick. 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
5: It's 1 degree in Canberra, but feels like minus one. Morning frost and sunny today, going for a top of 21. From the Capital Radio Newsroom, good morning. I'm Tia Priest-Willamott. The federal government is being urged to abandon any further plans to overhaul health funding for veterans. Labor's proposal to impose a $5,000 cap on allied health services has been blocked by the Senate. The measure was designed to save the budget a little over $700 million. Shadow Veterans Affairs Minister Michael McCormack says Labor must abandon the issue.
6: Until this cap is scrapped, they are going to be anxious, they are going to be worried, and it's not just a cap on their healthcare, it's a cap on their service, on their noble duty that they've done for this nation.
5: The world is pausing to reflect and remember on the changes in the world since the September 11 terror attacks 25 years ago. New technology is still being used to formally identify victims. Nearly 3,000 people died in the attack on the World Trade Center, more than 1,000 yet to be formally identified. US correspondent Harley Khan says he remembers how different the nation felt.
7: I can tell you that all over America, in small towns and big cities, people reached out to each other for weeks. It was different. It was just different. The air just felt different in America. Strangers would reach for a hug. No words, just tears or just silence.
5: Five people are dead and more than 80 others are missing after a blaze broke out on a ferry in the Philippines. 43 people have so far been confirmed to have survived the blaze. Discussion continues around the proposed legislation to ban donations to political parties from gambling businesses in the ACT. Independent member Thomas Emerson putting the proposed legislation forward, but there has been backlash from clubs ACT who want to highlight the distinction between the not-for-profit sector and the for-profit gambling industry. Craig Shannon, CEO of Clubs ACT, says if the bill were to go ahead, it would impact more than just the gambling industry.
8: The way this legislation is crafted at the moment, a sporting club, a community sporting club that derives a majority of their income or in-kind support from a

0: club that has poker machines would be scooped up potentially by this legislation, and its office bearers, its management, and the club itself might be precluded from playing a broader role in the political discourse of this town.
1: And several Canberra businesses have been recognised for their sustainability leadership in the 2026 Bluebell Sustainable Business Awards. The winners included the National Museum of Australia, who received the Energy Transition Award, and Chris Dennis from 2 Before 10 receiving the Minister's Award for Leadership.
2: The latest finance report.
1: The Dow Jones is down 316 points this morning at 52,064. Gold is selling at $4,314 an ounce, and one Australian dollar is buying 71.56 US cents.
2: Sports update.
1: The Dolphins chief executive is lining up Brisbane Red as the Dolphins embark on their first finals series. The team have arrived in New Zealand to take on the Warriors in their qualifying final. The UC Capitals will be taking to the court in a pre-season match against the Geelong Venom next weekend. It will be their first game of 2026-27, with the regular season beginning on October 17th. Lead assistant coach Nat Hurst says they have some great talent returning to the court this season.
3: You know, Nadia Poch has finished her first season in WNBA and having a great season. Returning players, Nicole Munger, Isabella Brancatisano. So we've got some great returning experience.
1: And the Opals have bowed out of the Women's Basketball World Cup in the quarterfinals, going down to Spain 66-89. And that's the latest from the Capital Radio newsroom.
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5: Good morning, I'm Marty Cole with the latest Canberra traffic. We have reports of a car broken down on Lanyon Drive at Queanbeyan West and another one on the Kings Highway in Queanbeyan, not far from the Lanyon Drive intersection. We also have debris reported on the Tuggeranong Parkway and the southbound lanes before Cotter Road, the Monero Highway, watch for debris, citybound near Tralee Street, and also debris on Muggerway at Isaacs, not far from the quarry. Redefine aged care and chat over a barista coffee or tea this Saturday at the R Care Right Aged Care open day, 10 a.m. till 2 p.m, 16 Harriet Street, Wright. See anything on the roads? Call 1300 59 59 37. That's the latest Canberra traffic.
4: 2CC weather. Alexander Watson Insulation. Canberra's cold. Your house doesn't have to be.
1: Sunny today and 21. Mostly sunny tomorrow, also 21 degrees. 22 on Sunday and partly cloudy, then 23, also partly cloudy on Monday. 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
10: It's 7 past 7 on this Friday, the 11th of September. Yesterday, we had the federal government announce a $10 million master plan for the Bruce precinct. Now, as somebody who lives in Bruce, I'm in two minds about this because I don't believe I will still live there when any of this comes to fruition. But I've got to say, I am angry about this. And I'll explain why in a minute. But the responses have been mixed. The property council's come out and said they support the concept, although when we heard from Ashley Berry earlier this morning, she's sceptical about whether any of this will happen. David Pocock has criticised this multi-million dollar Bruce Precinct master plan as, again, more window dressing. The Canberra Liberals did a TikTok video. The ACT government came out and said, oh, no, this is wonderful. But here's the problem with this, and this is why I'm angry about it. When it comes to a new stadium, this is now the 10th study that's been done on our dime to determine that we need a new stadium that we're not going to build. Now, the reason I'm angry is we've spent $10 million on another document for something that won't happen in our lifetime and that the ACT government doesn't have the money to do. Now, the idea in and of itself is great, to create this new multi-use precinct around Bruce where there'll be shops, there'll be offices, there'll be high-rise apartments, there'll be a brand-new stadium and sporting facilities and education institutions and the new hospital that's going to cost $1 billion that Calvary could have built for $500 million. But when is it going to happen? Because part of the plan was light rail to Bruce. Now, most people know that when light rail was first instituted in Canberra, it should have gone from the airport to Belconnen. That would have made sense to everybody. But the ACT government, the Labor Party, needed to win votes in Gungahlin, so they built the Road to Nowhere, a tram that runs from Gungahlin to Civic so that people who live in Gungahlin can get to work at the public service offices in Civic, which now no longer exist. And, of course, we've got the Greens saying we need to move the public service to Gungahlin so people don't have to catch the tram. I mean, fair dinkum, this is the kind of circular logic that our 25 unemployable Muppets carry on with. But the Bruce master plan is great, but it won't happen. Because whilst the federal government has spent $10 million of our money telling us what a wonderful idea it would be, we've got an ACT government that doesn't have any money, it is absolutely broke, and has no intention of building a new stadium anyway. Why? Because rugby league, rugby union, and major music concerts will be played at the stadium, and our chief minister doesn't like any of those things. So he'll continue to invest in Manuka because he loves the AFL and, well, we'll lose money every year playing three games at Manuka Oval. So it's all well and good to say we're going to build 20-story skyscrapers and there's going to be shops and restaurants and all of these wonderful things around the stadium precinct that everybody seems to think we need. Apparently you can't go and watch a footy match unless there's a pub you can go to before or after, despite the fact that when you go to the United States, and we're talking about the NFL being played at the MCG now, they're out in the middle of the desert somewhere where there's nothing around and people bring their Eskies and set up in the car park. But that's a story for another day. This won't happen for at least 20, 30, 40 years. I mean, we're talking about light rail to Woden. That's not going to happen for 10 or 12 years because we haven't got the money to do that and we haven't worked out how we're going to get across the lake anyway. And that's supposed to be the next phase of light rail. So why are we talking about light rail, new stadiums, new housing developments in Bruce when we haven't even worked out what we're going to do with the CSIRO site in Ginninderra that the ACT government insisted it needed to own? We've got CRACE 2.0 that should have been developed 15 years ago and is still paddocks. And we've got other land in the ACT that could have been released for housing. We've got other infrastructure projects that should have been prioritised. We've got a hospital system that's failing. Our education system is failing. We don't have enough police on the beat. We don't have enough fireys. We don't have enough ambos. And we've got a planning system that is designed to stop people from building homes. How does any of it make sense that we just spent another $10 million on a plan to do something that's not going to happen? Let's get talking, Canberra.
11: I'm the unsilent majority, Big Mouth.
10: 6255-1206. Shout out to my friend CC, who's listening at the moment. She hasn't been well, so I hope you're doing okay. Time for a dose of common sense after that. The executive chairman of the Shell V-Power Racing Team and experienced political campaign strategist, Dr. Ryan Storey, is with us. Ryan, good morning.
12: Good morning, Stephen.
10: Now that I can calm down a little bit, but we're going to start off on a story that's no less aggravating, and that is that's the 25th anniversary of the September 11 attacks. This is extraordinary. All remember where we were on the day. As somebody that's been involved in US politics, I imagine you probably would have looked at this a lot more closely than most people.
12: Yeah, it changed the world, didn't it? It's extraordinary to think that it's been 25 years, but it's now an indelible part of the American fabric. It basically, I mean, Old Glory and the American flag has always been a key part of the symbolism of the United States. but it brought it back in a big, big way. And I just remember those images as a kid. I mean, as you say, everyone remembers where they were. I was watching Sandra Sully on the late news on Channel 10, watching the plane, the second plane hit live. It was just horrified by the images. But then the way in which America came together, obviously Bush had the highest approval ratings in history after 9/11. It brought the whole country together in a way that we certainly haven't seen since. And we talk about a divided world, but I don't think the Western world was ever more united than it was in the aftermath of that attack.
10: And the frightening thing about it is that I don't know that we've learnt much for it. We're going to talk to Alexander Downer later this morning, who suggested to John Howard at the time that we invoke the ANZUS Treaty. Because John Howard was in the United States at the time, and Downer was our foreign minister, obviously. But, you know, we had the Bali attacks after that, Lindt Cafe, and now only 9 months ago, Bondi, the worst terrorist attack we've seen on our soil. 25 years on, what have we learnt?
12: Well, not enough. I mean, I think that one of the key things from this week is that we saw the director of ASIO, Mike Burgess, have his first major media interview since Bondi. He basically warned that governments and police and community leaders have become complacent in an environment that's deteriorating, and we're basically seeing extraordinary threats, unprecedented threats. And since 2014, ASIO have foiled 31 major plots.
10: Yeah.
12: And one of the biggest challenges about terrorism today in the modern world is that we're talking about small groups and lone actors. It's a very scary minefield, and it's one that's potentially catastrophic if we don't heed the warnings.
10: One of the things that I find scary about this is, you know, John Howard still speaks sense 30 years after he was our Prime Minister, and says that the war on terror will never be over. And I think the important point here is, unless we're willing to call out the real problem here, and we've got a current government that won't even mention the words Islamic terrorism, the war will never end.
12: No, that's true. And it's interesting you're talking to Alexander later today. I mean, to think that the ANZUS Treaty was 50 years old when Howard was actually in the US in 2001, and obviously, as you say, Downer and was encouraged him to invoke it. I mean, it's quite extraordinary. But we basically looked to John Howard as a voice of reason, and there was only polling done by Redbridge only a few weeks ago, in actual fact, that still had him as one of the most popular leaders today, despite the fact that we're not going to see his name on a ballot paper again.
10: Yeah. Must have killed Costa Maris to write that, but anyway. Yeah.
12: But we basically need memory and vigilance when we commemorate days like today.
10: Yeah,
12: and,
10: no doubt about it.
12: It's really extraordinary. I mean, the legacy of 9/11 to Australia is obviously things like Afghanistan and our involvement there ran 20 years, and 41 Australians were killed in that tragically, and many more came home with injuries that you can see and that you can't. So there's legacy effects of that for sure that we have to rationalise and certainly face in a sobering way, but certainly the world changed that day.
10: The reason I have you on this program every Friday, Ryan, is because you're literally the smartest person I know, and you're a doctor of applied mathematics. Tell us about a computer that has just proved the most famous theorem in mathematics.
12: Well, it's time for me to nerd out, and I'm excited about this. So Fermat's last theorem is one of these strange little peculiar things in mathematics. I mean, we all remember Pythagoras.
10: Yeah.
12: Right angle triangle, A squared plus B squared equals C squared. Well, Fermat was a French mathematician in the 17th century. And in one of his last notebooks, he squiggled in the margin that basically, if you took Pythagoras and changed the power from squared to cubed or the power of four, no two numbers added together would equal a third number. Very, very simple equation. But in reality, it requires an extraordinary amount of work to prove it out. So much so, it took 350 years for it to actually happen. And then what's occurred this week, remarkably, is that Anthropic's Claude, an AI, a very popular AI, has basically taken the human proof that proved that Fermat's last theory was correct and put together, largely on its own, over an 11-day period, about 13 million lines of code that represented the mathematical proof.
10: Okay.
12: And there are human teams that exist to do this, including one at the Imperial College London. And when they received notification that this happened, they thought it was a sham and a spam email message. And then the humans compiled the code that the AI wrote and were able to demonstrate that the machine itself didn't need to mark its own homework. It nailed this one. And it represents a paradigm shift in a lot of ways, because one of the things that we're hearing from these frontier AI labs, like OpenAI, like Anthropic, is that the models that they're creating that are rapidly approaching advanced general intelligence aren't necessarily always showing they're working out. So right. for them to be able to provide, calculate the proof of Fermat's last theorem is an interesting step into a brave new world.
10: Okay, so should we? I listen to this and say, well, this is the positive of AI. But some of the researchers that you're talking about, people who would have similar qualifications to yours, I imagine, are a bit concerned about this.
12: Yeah, there's a fellow who works for Anthropic who basically quit Anthropic this week before his shares vested. His name's Jacob Coxon. I think something in the vicinity of 110 million people have viewed his tweet on X. He basically quit, saying that the systems are heading in such a way where the companies themselves can't control them. So yeah. It's basically a warning shot from someone inside the bubble, and it's something that we probably need to be concerned about. I mean, there's a certain standard that we need to uphold and meet. And the comfort isn't necessarily the machine itself saying that it's finished its work. It's that we really have no idea the work that's actually been undertaken and whether it's right or not. And that's really what that safety warning is all about.
10: As somebody that's run political campaigns, you know the old saying, it's the economy stupid. It's barely growing. Businesses are shutting left, right and centre. The Reserve Bank's still talking about rate hikes. And I understand that they only have one tool at their disposal. But the problem is that domestic spending, which is going to be curbed by rate rises, has hit its limit. There's no discretion left in most of our spendings. What's the point here?
12: Well, again, it comes down, we talked about one of the most elementary theorems in mathematics. Let's talk about one of the most elementary theorems in macroeconomics. Inflation isn't about how fast you're growing. It's about demand against what the economy can actually supply. And our supply side is weak. And the interesting thing this week is that the NABS business survey, which is something that the RBA looks at quite closely, of course, they're going to meet again later this month. We're likely going to see a fourth rate rise at some point before the year's out. But the NABS business survey basically said that the business conditions are negative for the first time in 6 years. It's quite extraordinary. So basically, the more the RBA try to use the controls at their disposal to try to rein in inflation, the fact that the supply side is so weak. You look at what's happening in the Middle East, the global AI boom, and weak Australian supply. It's a very, very worrying and challenging environment as to how we get it back on its rails. I mean, the task for Jim Chalmers is that he should be made to explain, and the Coalition and One Nation and anyone else who lusts after the warm green benches on the Treasury side need to put a credible alternative alongside it.
10: Yeah, and that's what we seem to be missing at the moment. Ryan, great to talk to you, mate. We'll catch up. Actually, I won't talk to you next week, but we'll catch up the week after that.
12: Terrific. Thanks, Steve.
10: All the best. Dr. Ryan Storey, Executive Chairman of Dick Johnson Racing. It's 21 past seven.
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14: A warning's been issued across Europe for a potentially lethal ecstasy pill bearing the image of Donald Trump.
4: When you need to know, Canberra's news leader is 2CC.
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1: The federal government is being urged to abandon any further plans to overhaul health funding for veterans. The world is pausing to reflect and remember on the changes in the world since the September 11 terror attacks 25 years ago. And discussion continues around the proposed legislation to ban donations to political parties from gambling businesses in the ACT. And in sport, the UC Capitals will be taking to the court in a pre-season match against the Geelong Venom next weekend.
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5: Good morning, Marty Cole with the latest Canberra traffic. Well, emergency crews are on scene at Benython. There's been a crash at the corner of Drakeford Drive and Hurtle Avenue. Expect delays along Drakeford Drive. That's the corner of Hurtle Avenue. A crash with emergency crews on site at the moment. Still some reported debris on the Tuggeranong Parkway in the southbound lanes before Cotter Road. Also at Yarralumla, reports of some debris on Adelaide Avenue just near Empire Circuit, and a reported breakdown on Gungahlin Drive in the northbound lanes near the Barton Highway. Redefine aged care and chat over a barista coffee or tea this Saturday at the R Care Right Aged Care Open Day, 10am till 2pm, 16 Harriet Street, Right.
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10: Looking towards a beautiful day with highs around 19, 20 degrees, mostly cloudy and 2 degrees and feels like 6 at the moment. Let me give you a couple of statistics. As at the end of June, 588 ACT public housing properties were vacant, 285 of them undergoing repairs or upgrades, 188 apparently ready to be allocated, while there's 3,650 approved applicants waiting for public housing. Johnny Warren has offered to provide 20 or upgrade 20 of these properties so that people can move in by Christmas, and he's been given the runaround. He joins us now. Johnny, good morning.
24: Good morning, mate. Isn't the statistics, and they still say they don't need any help.
10: The thing that frightens me is we know the ACT government's broke, so I kind of understand why a lot of this hasn't been done. But when you go in and say, hey, we'll do it for you for free, and they still won't say, and particularly you've pointed out that some of them just need a coat of paint and maybe some new carpet.
24: And that's it, mate. Like, you know, when we had our first meeting 4 or 5 weeks ago and we discussed on air before, you know, it was just, you know, everything they mentioned that they didn't need help. It was just very well rehearsed and scripted. And it was very disappointing the other day when we had our catch up with them and Minister Orr. They had no agenda. They didn't review the proposal properly. They suggested that most of the stuff didn't get through to Minister Orr for the meeting that was a part of our proposal that we sent. And everything that they said on Tuesday was pretty much exactly the same word for word they said 5 weeks ago. So it's very disappointing and frustrating.
10: Because the issue here is if we're just talking about 20 properties that need a coat of paint and new carpet, that can be done fairly quickly. But we are running out of time now.
24: We're running out of time, and the response they had, well, if you can't get it done before Christmas, is that the end of what you want to do, or, you know, are you going to push it to next year? So, you know, there's obviously a motive to what they're doing, and, you know, at the end of the day, look, it's so frustrating that all we want to do is just get 20 houses, get people off the streets, furnish these homes, and, you know, let them enjoy a beautiful Christmas like yeah. most of us can do.
10: I know you've got support from Thomas Emerson, the independent member for Kurrajong. Are you getting any support from the opposition on this?
24: No, not really. Tom's been amazing, and the team there, and Joe Farrell and Joe Whitfield, the same crew. And, you know, we've got over 200 people now wanting to help, and you know, it's very overwhelming. It's just, you know, we've got one side wanting to help and the others we haven't heard from. But we do have something, Steve, that we're working on. Which we will need the community support. And if they do want to send us an email, we can't really say what it is at the moment, but yep. it's happening next week. And all they got to do is just send us an email, johnny@johnnywarren.com.au. And, you know, we can then get in contact with them one-on-one to get the community involved with something very big that we're working on for next week.
10: Well, mate, you keep pushing and we'll keep pushing from here as well. Good to talk to you.
24: Mate, appreciate it, mate, and thank you very much for the support.
10: All the best. Johnny Warren, director and founder of Johnny Warren Properties, wants to help out for free. Government says no. 29 past 7.
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1: It's 1 degree in Canberra, but feels like minus one. Morning frost and sunny today, going for a top of 21. From the Capital Radio Newsroom, good morning. I'm Tia Priest-Willamott. The federal government is being urged to abandon any further plans to overhaul health funding for veterans. Labor's proposal to impose a $5,000 cap on allied health services has been blocked by the Senate. The measure was designed to save the budget a little over $700 million. Shadow Veterans Affairs Minister Michael McCormack says Labor must abandon the issue.
6: Until this cap is scrapped, they are going to be anxious, they are going to be worried, and it's not just a cap on their healthcare, it's a cap on their service, on their noble duty that they've done for this nation.
1: The world is pausing to reflect and remember on the changes in the world since the September 11 terror attacks 25 years ago. New technology is still being used to formally identify victims. Nearly 3,000 people died in the attack on the World Trade Center, more than 1,000 yet to be formally identified. US correspondent Harley Khan says he remembers how different the nation felt.
16: I can tell you that all over America, in small towns and big cities, people reached out to each other for weeks. It was different. It was just different. The air just felt different in America. Strangers would reach for a hug. No words, just tears or just silence.
1: Five people are dead and more than 80 others are missing after a blaze broke out on a ferry in the Philippines. 43 people have so far been confirmed to have survived the blaze. Discussion continues around the proposed legislation to ban donations to political parties from gambling businesses in the ACT. Independent member Thomas Emerson putting the proposed legislation forward, but there has been backlash from clubs ACT who want to highlight the distinction between the not-for-profit sector and the for-profit gambling industry. Craig Shannon, CEO of Clubs ACT, says if the bill were to go ahead, it would impact more than just the gambling industry.
7: The way this legislation is crafted at the moment, a sporting club, a community sporting club that derives a majority of their income or in-kind support from a club that has poker machines would be scooped up potentially by this legislation, and its office bearers, its management, and the club itself might be precluded from playing a broader role in the political discourse of this town.
1: And several Canberra businesses have been recognised for their sustainability leadership in the 2026 Bluebell Sustainable Business Awards. The winners included the National Museum of Australia, who received the Energy Transition Award, and Chris Dennis from 2 Before 10 receiving the Minister's Award for Leadership.
9: The latest finance report.
1: The Dow Jones is down 316 points this morning at 52,064. Gold is selling at $4,314 an ounce, and one Australian dollar is buying 71.56 US cents.
9: Sports update.
1: The Dolphins chief executive is lighting up Brisbane Red as the Dolphins embark on their first finals series. The team have arrived in New Zealand to take on the Warriors in their qualifying final. The UC Capitals will be taking to the court in a pre-season match against the Geelong Venom next weekend. It will be their first game of 2026-27, with the regular season beginning on October 17th. Lead assistant coach Nat Hurst says they have some great talent returning to the court this season.
11: You know, Nadia Poch has finished her first season in the WNBA and having a great season. Returning players, Nicole Munger, Isabella Brancatisano. So we've got some great returning experience.
1: And the Opals have bowed out of the Women's Basketball World Cup in the quarterfinals, going down to Spain 66-89. And that's the latest from the Capital Radio newsroom.
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5: Good morning, Marty Cole with the latest Canberra traffic. All lanes are just reopening at Benython. We did have a crash on Drakeford Drive at the corner of Hurtle Avenue. Emergency crews have looked after that and all lanes have reopened on Drakeford Drive at Benython. Just watch for debris on the Madura Parkway. It's in the southbound lanes just south of the Federal Highway. Debris still being reported at Yarralumla, Adelaide Avenue near Empire Circuit, and on the Tuggeranong Parkway in the southbound lanes before Cotter Road. 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You're up to date. That's the latest Canberra traffic.
18: 2CC weather. Alexander Watson Insulation. Canberra's cold. Your house doesn't have to be.
1: Sunny today and 21. Mostly sunny tomorrow, also 21 degrees. 22 on Sunday and partly cloudy, then 23, also partly cloudy on Monday. 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
10: It's 23 and a half minutes to 8 o'clock. Quite a bit to get through with my next guest. He's the Shadow Minister for Home Affairs and Immigration, Senator Jonathan Dunningham. Jono, good morning.
4: Stephen, thanks for having me.
10: I want to touch on one thing before we talk immigration for a moment. A rare outbreak of common sense in the Senate yesterday, blocking the attempts to cap allied health services for our veterans. This has been a fight that our veterans have, they come back from fighting for us and then they've got to fight against their own government. It's been extraordinary.
4: There has been nothing like it in recent times, and it actually gives me goosebumps to think about the disdain that was actually shown for, as you say, people who have made a choice to fight for their country, not to sit at home in the comfort of their own house with their family and getting a paycheck and working 9 to 5, going to places like Afghanistan or war-torn countries and doing their jobs, laying their lives down and sacrificing, their comfort and security, and then we treat them this way. To cap access to an allied health service to someone who has given up so much for their country is, frankly, the worst kind of insult. And so it was good for everyone except for Labor. Every single senator in the place backed in a motion to overturn this ridiculousness. And I am pleased that, as you say, common sense prevailed, and now our vets are going to get what they deserve, not what Labor thought they should have.
10: I want to touch on one other thing, because I know you are very good friends with Andrew Hastie. This war between him and One Nation, that it seems to have come 3 months after the fact, isn't this a distraction from what we should be talking about?
4: Well, it is certainly something that the timing... I did wonder about, of course, because the cartoon was published a while ago. But when you've got One Nation saying that they're pro-veteran, why are they attacking a veteran in the way that they did? Now, is this going to bring down power bills? This is going to fix our immigration system? No. What has happened here is something bad was done by One Nation, calling a former veteran a traitor. He is not. He is a patriot. Andrew Hastie fought for our nation like those people we just spoke about now. And the satirical cartoons One Nation put up, good for a laugh for many people, but when this sort of thing is happening and instead of taking on Labor and their socialist agenda, their economic destroying policies in these silly cartoons, and instead attacking people like Andrew Hastie, it needed to be called out. And so that was the reason behind that happening, and I think it was the right thing for Andrew to do. I've backed him up because I think... You know, if you're going to go around calling someone a traitor like Andrew Hastie, own it or take it down. It's not the right thing to be doing. They should be attacking Labor like we are.
10: Yeah, the only thing I would say to this, and I'm not suggesting this applies to Andrew Hastie on a personal level, but the reality is that, you know, this argument that because he served in the military, he can't be called a traitor. Most traitors are ex-military people. That's historically the case. But secondly, just because you did serve doesn't mean you can't do something wrong subsequently.
4: This is true, but the reality is what they're claiming he has done is not what would cause someone to be called a traitor.
10: Fair enough.
4: I mean, they have claimed that because he was subpoenaed by a court of law to give evidence, as he did, as is required under the law, testify with all honesty, compelled by a court to do so, somehow that makes you a traitor. I'm afraid not. That is sheer political opportunism by One Nation. Mm. And I consider Andrew Hastie a mate. Because he's a veteran does not make him beyond criticism. He happily cops criticism. He happily is corrected by people in the community who write in and say, I don't like what you said on this interview. I don't like how you voted on that. That is all okay. But to label someone a traitor because you don't agree with them or because you don't like the fact that they complied with Australian law, that's below the belt.
10: Okay. All right. I'll take your point on that. Let's talk immigration, though. I think the first... I would have preferred that you guys started on the economy, but I think the letter that Angus Taylor has written to the Prime Minister demanding 10 key points to... for you guys to support their immigration changes. I don't think there's anything that anybody could argue with in those points. But the scariest thing for me is there's 77,000 people in Australia that have overstayed their visas and we don't seem to be doing anything about it.
4: Yeah, this is right. 77,000 people have overstayed their visas. 77,000 people, some of whom have gamed the system in ways the law never envisaged. You know, they're people who came here on a student visa, then they applied for a bridging visa and then a further temporary visa and then they sought protection, they were denied. and they've been in court, and some of these are decades old. People have been here for, you know, 10, 15, 20 years illegally, effectively, and, you know, what's happening to do anything about it? So we talk about the problems that arise from a broken immigration system. One of them, of course, is that if the government aren't building enough houses, as this government is not, yet bringing in record numbers of people and allowing 77,000 people who illegally are here to stay, then something's got to give. So providing resources and support to the parts of government that deal with this, I think, is a very, very good first step, something this government should be looking at doing. So we've written to them to that effect. But this has an economic impact as well, right? Like, you've got 77,000 people here accessing services, probably being paid cash and that sort of thing, and not paying taxes, yet using those services. That does have an impact on our economy, and that is something that needs addressing.
10: The other issue is, and this is the most difficult one for me, is that we want people to, basically, we want an Australian values test applied. I don't have a problem with that in concept, but how do you determine what Australian values are in a manner that can be documented?
4: Well, there is already the Australian Values Statement, which is something any visa applicant signs when they make an application to come here temporarily. And, of course, when you become a citizen, you take the oath, the pledge, which contains a range of elements. And in the Australian Values Statement, for example, it cites the rule of law and our democratic institutions, the outcomes of elections, the concept of equality between the sexes, or being respectful of others' religions. They're the kinds of things in the value statement. So you sign it, you make your application, you get a visa, you come here, and then you can do anything you like, and there is no consequence for you breaching any of those things. We think making that a visa condition, and if you want to break a law that contravenes that value statement, so you want to subvert the outcome of an election, you want to pervert the course of justice, you commit a serious crime, see you later. Your visa's cancelled, and that is a breach of what we consider to be an Australian value. You can go home.
10: Yeah, I don't think anybody can reasonably disagree with that. The other issue is, and for the life of me, I would imagine we are the only country in the world that does this. You've demanded that, we're the only country that doesn't do it. You've demanded that if your visa expires or you want to change visa classes, you've got to go home and reapply. Every other country in the world does that, don't they?
4: Yeah, most others do. It's very hard to find jurisdictions that don't do that. I mean, the fact that, and it used to be the case here, that if you wanted a second or subsequent visa, you would have to leave Australia to make that application. But again, back to this issue of the 77,000 people, this is how they've stayed, because they're allowed to stay on shore and make these applications, and this is where we get into this terrible trap, the hamster wheel of these people taking the mickey out of our country, and it's the immigration system. So the point around being able to, or requiring these people to leave to be able to go and make an application offshore, is essential, you know. And it should be the same for students who've completed their studies, or if they want to change their course. You know, they applied for a visa to study medicine at ANU, and then suddenly they get here and they think, you know what, I'm going to go and do massage therapy at TAFE Tweed Heads. That is not okay. That is taking the mickey. You should go home and reapply, pay your fee, and then we would have more integrity in our system.
10: No doubt about it. Jono, good to talk to you this morning.
4: Good on you. Thanks, Stephen, and take care.
10: All the best. Senator Jonathan Dunningham, the Shadow Minister for Home Affairs and Immigration, 6255 1206.
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10: Okay, he's just gone into the tunnel, sadly. 6255 1206.
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12: Good morning, Stephen. How are you doing?
10: Very well. Apple has, I guess the worst kept secret in Australian technology. They've announced this foldable iPhone Duo, which looks... Yep. Remarkably like the Samsung Galaxy Fold 8 that I'm holding in my hand.
12: Correct, yeah, that's right. This was, as you said, heavily rumoured, and finally it's materialised, the Duo, which not coming out till October, but we also announced the iPhone 18 Pro and Pro Max. We'll talk about that in a minute, but this is their first foldable device, and
13: it is, from what I've seen, it's a pretty slick-looking device. It's 5.4-inch screen on the front, 7.6-inch screen inside, very similar to the Samsung Galaxy Fold 8, which has the same, similar dimensions.
10: Similar specs, too.
13: It does, yeah. But you've got to sit down for the price, though. It's $34.99. That's the starting price, $3,499 just to get the entry level model. I don't think there'll be a lot of people who want it, but not many people who can afford it. But we'll soon see. I'd say they're going to have some pretty compelling trading offers and various things like that. The telcos will go nuts to get your business, but. That's out in late October. And you know what? Them now coming into the foldable market, I think that's going to be great for the category. I think Samsung's probably saying, yeah, great. It's going to help them as well.
10: Yeah.
13: Because the more eyes on the foldables, people will discover that Samsung's been at it for 8 generations, as have other companies. So, yeah, I think you're going to see the current number of people using foldables makes up only about 5% of the market. I say we talk again this time next year, it'll probably be in the 20 to 30% probably.
10: Yeah, I've got the 1 terabyte version of the Samsung, and I imagine the 2 terabyte might intrigue a few people of this Apple version, but at nearly $6,000.
13: That's MacBook Pro money, mate. Yeah. You buy a laptop for that much.
10: Absolutely. Yeah. So tell us about the iPhone 18 Pro and iPhone 18 Pro Max.
13: Yeah, so they only announced the Pro models at this event. So no 18. You know, last year they had the 17 and then the 17 Pro.
10: Yep.
13: No 18 this year. So what Apple's done very cleverly, they thought, well, we're going to wait till next year, have another launch of their entry-level products. So it'll be 18, 18E, probably iPhone Air 2. That'll be probably March, April next year. So now they've got two tentpole launches in the year rather than just one. So yesterday they announced the 18 Pro, 18 Pro Max. And again, this is sort of well known for how good the camera is. That's why it's called Pro, because it's got a pro-level camera. There's this new adjustable aperture system in there that this actually got physical aperture that opens and closes. You can see it on the phone whenever you choose your various apertures to let more light into the sensor. So that's the main improvement. So spec-wise, physically hasn't changed at all. There's a slightly smaller dynamic island, so that little cutout of the top of the screen. And a better processor, the A20 Pro. So that's more an incremental upgrade. I think the star of the show, though, yesterday was definitely the Duo, the foldable iPhone.
10: Yeah, it's an interesting-looking phone. And, look, I'm loving my version of it, the Samsung version. EasyViz, this is a great idea. Up until now, you've had to use your robot vacuum cleaner to spy on your house, but now we've got a wheeled camera that can roam around the joint.
13: Yeah, this is the EasyViz camera. Yeah, so you look at it, there's sort of a wheel on either side of the camera, and it's got its own little charging dock as well, so you can actually log into it remotely and then drive it around your house to look for your pets or your kids. So rather than having a fixed camera in your home, this is allows you for it to roam around your house until you find, like, a lot of people leave their pets alone, they want to check in on them, or, you know, maybe their kids are home alone or something, they want to be able to see where they are. But this can actually go room to room. You can pilot it throughout your house and see what's what. It's a rolling security camera.
10: Yeah, okay. I like the sound of that.
13: Yeah.
10: Maybe I need one of them for my joint. Steve, good to talk to you. Well, I won't talk to you next week because I'm going to be away, but we'll catch up the week after.
13: No worries, buddy. Take care.
10: All the best. 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
1: The federal government is being urged to abandon any further plans to overhaul health funding for veterans. The world is pausing to reflect and remember on the changes in the world since the September 11 terror attacks 25 years ago. And discussion continues around the proposed legislation to ban donations to political parties from gambling businesses in the ACT. And in sport, the UC Capitals will be taking to the court in a pre-season match against the Geelong Venom next weekend.
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5: Good morning, I'm Marty Cole with the latest Canberra traffic. A reported breakdown on Gungahlin Drive in the northbound lanes near the Barton Highway. Queanbeyan, a breakdown on the Kings Highway near Lanyon Drive, and there's one on Lanyon Drive just near the cemetery. Monaro Highway still doing okay in and out of the Lanyon Drive interchange this morning. There is reports of some debris on the Monaro Highway not far from there. It's just near the Tralee Street exit as you head toward the city. 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Call 1300 59 59 37.
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25: 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Rain comes on steady, hot and strong. It just keeps on and on.
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10: 5 to 8 earlier in the year, I told you that I went along to the French Film Festival here in Canberra and thoroughly enjoyed it. But this is a bit more my speed. The Sonali Italian Film Festival is returning to cinemas. It's already begun through to the 15th of October, marking its 27th year of celebrating Italian cinema and culture. Well, who could ask for anything better? It's the distinction of being the largest celebration of Italian film outside of Italy. Alicia Zaccola is the director of the Sonali Italian Film Festival and joins us now. Alicia, good morning.
27: Good morning. Buongiorno.
10: Buongiorno to you too. What can we see and where can we see it?
27: Oh, there's 33 films, actually. There's the opening night, Holy Cannoli. There's a few fashion documentaries. There's music documentaries. There's dramas, there's comedies, and they're at Palace Cinemas. I think you're in Canberra, so it's Palace Electric.
10: Are we talking about new movies, or are there some classics as well?
27: Predominantly contemporary films, new films, and these are all films from the last 12 months from the most prestigious film festivals like Cannes and Berlin and even the Venice Film Festival, which is on right now. We have a film direct from Venice called The Echo Chamber for our closing night film.
10: If I come along, can I get a Prosecco or an Aperol Spritz and some decent antipasto before I watch the movie?
27: always, because we are, you know, at Palace, we like to share the spirit of Italian hospitality and generosity, so you can take your Prosecco into the cinema.
10: Outstanding. What's the highlight for you?
27: Oh, I think the highlight for me is seeing so many people get together and enjoy a bit of Italian cinema and culture. And there's a really great comedy called Life is Life about a Sardinian shepherd who lives on a beautiful beach, and a big bad developer wants to put a hotel, a luxury hotel, on the beach, and so they're trying to get rid of him, but he's refusing all of their offers. It's quite funny.
10: Well, as a native of Ischia, that relates to me. Is there a website we can go to find out more?
27: Yeah, italianfilmfestival.com.au.
10: Nice and easy. Alicia, great to talk to you this morning.
27: Thanks for having me. Ciao.
10: All the best. Alicia Zeccola, the director of the Sonali Italian Film Festival, italianfilmfestival.com.au. It runs through to the 15th of October at the Palace Electric Cinemas. I will definitely get along and see something there. We'll have The View from the Hill after the break with Kieran Gilbert. It's 7:30 to 8. Renovate your

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5: It's 5 degrees in Canberra. Morning frost and sunny today, going for a top of 21. From the Capital Radio Newsroom, good morning. I'm Tia Priest-Willamott. An American firefighter who survived the September 11 terror attacks has shared his story from that day 25 years ago. Nearly 3,000 people were killed when two planes flew into the World Trade Center. It also claimed the lives of more than 340 firefighters from New York City Fire Department who rushed into the burning towers. Firefighter Peter Faluca says he was inside the North Tower when the South collapsed.
6: We didn't know that as we're going up the flight of stairs, we get reports from different police officers and whatnot who was getting outside information, which we weren't able to get. He said, "Fellas, I just want to give you a heads up. You know, we just got a report of a third plane inbound."
5: The coordinated attack also saw a third plane crash into the Pentagon and a fourth hijacked plane crashed in a rural field in Pennsylvania after a passenger revolt. Australia's peak housing bodies claim the federal government's tax reforms will reduce the number of new homes being built. New modelling has examined the effects of changes to negative gearing and capital gains tax concessions. Master Builders Chief Executive Danita Warne says the policies will make it harder to build homes.
7: The building industry can only do so if we have investors in the market as well as owner-occupiers. The government should reverse all three of the changes that they have made.
5: The ACT government is encouraging Canberrans to help shape the future of the Southern Gateway. More than 400 contributions have been received so far through the draft Southern Gateway Planning and Design Framework engagement, with a strong interest in preserving local character and increasing tree canopy. Minister for Planning and Sustainable Development Chris Steele says they're keen to hear several things from the public.
8: What they think of the vision for the corridor that we've presented of having more walkable, sustainable neighbourhoods close to public transport and with good access to community and recreation facilities. And there's quite a detailed plan that we've put forward, which is broken into various precincts along the corridor. We'd like to hear whether we've got the vision right, whether there are any gaps.
5: And road closures and delays will be in place tomorrow afternoon as police officers remember their fallen colleagues in the wall-to-wall ride for remembrance. Short-term traffic delays and intermittent road closures will be in place on the Federal Highway southbound between Ant Hill Street and Flemington Road. It's taking place between 1 p.m. and 3:30.
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5: Checking petrol prices, unleaded is $2.14 at the 7-Eleven in Girralang. It's $2.18 at the BP in Fishwick, and it's $2.27 at the Ampol in Corwell.
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5: The Dow Jones is down 316 points this morning at 52,064. Gold is selling at $4,315 US.

0: US dollars an ounce, and one Australian dollar is buying 71.58 US cents.
1: Sports update.
0: Sydney Roosters enforcer Victor Radley is dismissing concerns over his latest concussion. The tough forward has missed the past two games after suffering a head knock during a shock loss to the Tigers. Preparing for Sunday's qualifying final against the Panthers, Radley confirmed he's good to go.
2: To be honest, it wasn't a bad one at all. I remember the whole thing. Because it was that field goal set, I tried to jump up, kind of race back, and that's when I had that dizzy wobble. And getting up too quick, yeah, it ended up biting me on the ass and getting me a cat one, which probably wasn't necessary.
0: And the Opals have bowed out of the Women's Basketball World Cup in the quarterfinals, going down to Spain. And that's the latest from the Capital Radio newsroom.
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4: Moving nicely over the Commonwealth Avenue Bridge in both directions. Bit of sun glare holding up the eastbound run on our roads. There is still some debris being reported on Adelaide Avenue at Yarralumla. We have a breakdown reported on Caswell Drive. That's in the southbound lanes after Belconnen Way. Another breakdown on Gungahlin Drive northbound just near the Barton Highway. Plus, take care. We're now getting reports of some debris. It's at the Glenlock Interchange on the Caswell Drive exit ramp onto Parks Way. 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That's worth pulling over for. 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That's the latest Canberra traffic.
3: 2CC weather. Alexander Watson Insulation. Canberra's cold. Your house doesn't have to be.
0: Sunny today and 21. Mostly sunny tomorrow, also 21 degrees. 22 on Sunday and partly cloudy, then 23, also partly cloudy on Monday. 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
9: 8:07 on this Friday, the 11th of September. Don from Palmerston has sent us a text thanking us for the CBR Meats voucher last Friday. Well, thank you for calling in, Don. That's the real issue. And give us a call and let us know how it went. Have you ordered the meat yet? I got Joe to deliver some, 3 kilos. I'm going to admit it, I usually buy 3 kilos at a time of his famous Italian sausages, and I had some for, well, I don't know what time, because I had my first meal yesterday at 2 o'clock in the afternoon, so I don't know, do you call that dinner, do you call it lunch, whatever it is. They were absolutely sensational. So I'm glad you're enjoying the voucher. Let us know what you actually ordered. But if you do want to get yourself in the draw, 6255 1206, everyone that calls gets a ticket in the meat tray raffle, and we'll announce the winner of this week's CBR Meats voucher worth $100 towards the end of the program. Orders at cbrmeats.com.au is where you can order their fantastic product. Now, I kind of touched on this earlier this morning when I spoke to Senator John O'Dunham, but this war that has erupted between Federal MP for Canning in Western Australia, Andrew Hastie, and the One Nation leadership team over one of their Please Explain cartoons that labelled him a traitor. Now, I haven't watched the full cartoon, but the part that he was offended by, it seems to be that they've accused him of being a traitor because he testified in the trial against, or the defamation trial against Ben Robert Smith, a fellow SAS veteran. Now, there's a couple of things I'll point out here, and these might be unpopular opinions, but I don't believe that Pauline Hanson is subject to papal infallibility. Not everything she says and does is perfect. I also don't believe that all One Nation acolytes are as pure as the driven snow, nor do I believe Andrew Hastie is the second coming, as many people do. I've been critical of Andrew Hastie and his performance as an MP, and I don't believe that his former military service negates him from criticism of his behaviour as an MP or his performance as an MP. Now, I understand that he's angry about the portrayal here, but if we're going to have politicians fighting amongst each other about one side saying nasty things about the other side, well, nothing gets done because we should be talking about policy. And the timing of this is curious because the cartoon was published months ago, but all of a sudden now that his own seat looks like it's under threat from One Nation, well, now he's decided to come out and fight against it. And good luck to him. If he feels like he's been wronged or defamed or whatever, go for your life. But the timing to me is a little bit curious here. But the other issue is that it just goes to show you what a rabble One Nation is, where you've got Pauline Hanson developing it, saying, defending it, saying, I never called him a traitor, the cartoon did. Well, she signs off on the cartoons and does the voiceovers for them. And then you've got Barnaby Joyce apologising, but say, we've got nothing to apologise for, but I'll apologise anyway. Well, who's running the show in that joint? I mean, it's extraordinary. And then we've got Angus Taylor getting involved in it now, where he should be pushing his immigration policy, but we're losing oxygen, talking about flag burning and Andrew Hastie being upset about cartoons, rather than going after the government on everything that it should, including dodgy golf club memberships. 6255 1206 is the number.
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9: Time from the View from the Hill with the Chief News Anchor at News 24, Kieran Gilbert. KG, our job's never boring.
10: Stephen, morning, mate. No, it is never boring. And I've enjoyed listening to your take on the Hastie Hanson row. It's been quite something this week.
9: It certainly has, including your interview with Jackie Lambie yesterday. I was focused on her and I didn't see your face, but I would have been scared if I was sitting in that room.
10: Well, yeah, she's super passionate about it and very, very defensive of Hastie. It's just a really interesting dynamic now. You're wondering about the timing. I think it's a mixture of all sorts of things as well as he said that they've had to put on more federal police protection around his family, around his home. I think that's part of the mix. Yeah. I think you're right. His political battle is part of it. The fact that he saw what happened in Secret Harbour and he says, well, enough's enough. I'm a soldier by training and now I've got to bring that fight to Pauline Hanson. And I think what you'll... To me, when he came on and he called them lying cowards, it was in an interview with me a couple of days ago. I thought at that time, Stephen, this is a turning point. This is a moment for the Libs and for Hastie. And I know I get your point about them being distracted from the main bread and butter issues, but it felt to me like a rear guard or whatever military analogy you want, that he said enough's enough.
9: Yeah, and I get that, but I just wonder with his lying cowards swipe if he's getting into the same gutter that he's accusing them of being in.
10: Yeah, well, I mean, that cartoon, and I have watched it, it refers to him 8 times as a coward, as a traitor.
9: Yeah.
10: And so for an SAS captain and bloke that served in 2 Afghanistan operations, it wouldn't go down that well. I mean, first of all, yeah, it'd be a bit rich. So if you're a former Afghanistan veteran, so I mean, look,
9: I did make the point to John.
10: Part of it is political too.
9: Yeah, and I made the point to John O'Dunham earlier this morning that history would say that most traitors are ex-military people. I'm not saying Andrew Hastie is. That's not my point here. But you know, I this argument that because he's a veteran he can't be criticised doesn't wash with me.
10: No, he can criticise, but I guess he's you know, he's able to fight back, and
9: yeah,
10: he did.
9: Absolutely. One bloke who, well, seems to fight back on everything, even when he's proved to be loose with the truth, is the Prime Minister over this golf club membership.
10: Yeah, the Marrickville thing. I mean, like, I get the point, and they're trying to make the comparison to McKenzie. And this is Bridget McKenzie back in the day with the sports rights.
9: Yeah.
10: And this is always going to be the issue for politicians. Whenever you go so hard against an opponent, you've got to be careful sometimes to make sure everything's checked. But look, I don't think this is the coalition's silver bullet on him, because if you look at the on bringing him down, because Marrickville Golf Club, it's like a $5 membership's gets you 3 years membership or something. It's like getting one at the local RE, but maybe even less salubrious. So I don't think this is the one that's going to bring him down, put it that way.
9: I think the pattern is what they're trying to drive here, is that, you know, this is the bloke who we saw fall off the stage and told us he didn't fall off the stage. He told us 50 times no changes to CGT, then changed CGT, told us 100 times $275 off your energy bills. That didn't happen.
10: I get it.
9: It is sort of, I guess, pushing a pattern.
10: Oh.
9: Yeah.
10: Mate, if I was in the opposition, I'd be doing exactly the same thing. I'm not discounting it at all. Like, I think it's part of politics. They've got to try and continue to chip away at the credibility of their opponent, in this case, the Prime Minister. There's no doubt about that. And there's some merit to some of these arguments, like the bills and whatever else that haven't been delivered, and then sort of the fudging around different bits and pieces. I just think it's much better you come out, you deal with it quickly. Like Graham Richardson always said, if you stuff up, fess up and do it fast, because it minimises the damage. And I don't think they've got that response sufficient enough. But I'm not seeing it completely here, but I don't see this one as the one that he's going to fall over on. Because,
9: no.
10: I mean, the Marrickville, like, it, when you see it, for those that have been there, it's not some flash setup. It's people walk their dogs over the joint.
9: Yeah, yeah.
10: It was to keep the sewage out of the river. So
9: basically, yeah, that's right.
10: I think the ABC's coverage of it particularly might have opened themselves up for a bit of popping a bit of flack as, and then straight away. The Prime Minister, he said he was going to vow to defend the ABC and look after them. He's also happy to give them an uppercut.
9: Speaking of the ABC, One Nation now seems to be actually feeling the stress of the scrutiny that the major parties get. Now, they seem to think they're under more scrutiny, but we know they're not, because this is what we've been doing to the major parties for years. But that press conference with Warren Pickering himself, I thought, acquitted himself quite well. Until James Ashby threw him under the bus talking about open marriages and questioning his sexuality and all of these kind of things. But now it turns out that Ashby's also banned certain media outlets from that press conference. You got to take the scrutiny whether you like it or not.
10: I absolutely agree with you. I think that's 100% right. And you just never know who's listening to what radio or watching what TV, in the sense that you've got to be talking to everyone all the time.
9: Yeah.
10: And I think you and I have spoken about this before, that my reflection on this stuff is going back to the time of John Howard. When he had his most difficult day, he would always be on with his biggest opponent, biggest critic, Kerry O'Brien, that night. I'm of the view that you go on with everyone, even if you think they're a pork chop.
9: Mm.
10: Still, their listeners, you might be able to win a vote or two.
9: Yeah.
10: Isn't that the game?
9: Turn the tables on them.
10: Yeah,
9: you know,
10: exactly.
9: We've had plenty try and do it to us. Good on you, mate. We'll catch up next week.
10: Have a great weekend, mate.
9: You too. Kieran Gilbert, the chief news anchor at News 24. 6255 1206, 17 and a half past eight.
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0: An American firefighter who survived the September 11 terror attacks has shared his story from the day 25 years ago. Australia's peak housing bodies claim the federal government's tax reforms will reduce the number of new homes being built, and the ACT government is encouraging Canberrans to help shape the future of the Southern Gateway. And in sport, Sydney Roosters enforcer Victor Radley is dismissing concerns over his latest concussion.
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4: Good morning, I'm Marty Cole with the latest Canberra traffic. Reports of a breakdown on the Majura Parkway in the southbound lanes just south of the Federal Highway. There's a breakdown reported on Gungahlin Drive northbound near the Barton Highway and on Caswell Drive heading southbound past Black Mountain. It's a bit after Belconnen Way. We still have reports of some debris. It's at Yarralumla on Adelaide Avenue near Empire Circuit and the Monero Highway citybound near Tralee Street. Drop your bottles and cans to a return point for recycling that makes sense. 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That's ACT CDS. See anything on the roads? Call 1300 59
9: 59 37. You know, I was at Canberra Toyota yesterday test driving the new electric Hilux, which was actually quite impressive too, but there's now a hybrid Land Cruiser out too. 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
9: At 22 past 8, we're expecting a beautiful day, according to the forecast. Head of top of about 19 degrees. Right now it's mostly cloudy and 2 degrees. Feels like 6 degrees, though, and it looks beautiful out the window. Rarely a day goes by that I don't talk about how tough it is for small businesses here in Australia at the moment, particularly here in the ACT, where it's worse than anywhere else. I mean, the barriers and red tape that small business owners have got to go through anywhere in Australia are only exacerbated here in the ACT, and on top of that, they've got to pay the Canberra tax. But our insolvency sector is experiencing a sharp increase in demand as businesses continue to fail. because they're facing difficult trading conditions, rising costs, economic uncertainty. The latest figures show corporate insolvencies remain at historically high levels, with 14,722 companies entering external administration in the 2024-25 year, the highest level recorded since comparable records began back in 1999, and it's only getting worse. Are we heading for another spate of these? Director and founder of BCR Advisory, John Morgan's on the line with us. G'day, John.
1: How you going?
9: Very well. This only looks like it's going to get worse.
1: Well, at the coalface, we're finding that we're getting more and more people coming. We get about 300 odd jobs a year, so we're sort of getting one almost every day. Depends on which industry they're in. There's certain industries that are probably facing it worse than most. Hospitality, retail, construction, we find seem to be the industries that we get most of. But if you know, if it gets worse, there won't be too many industries to remain unaffected by them.
9: What are you seeing as the, and hospitality is something I talk about a lot, as is construction. So I want to focus on those two for a moment. When an owner comes to you and says, "Look, we need to go into voluntary administration," or somebody, you know, a creditor comes and says, "We need to wind this company up," what is the major cause? What is there a particular thing that's standing out for you that's driving these insolvencies?
1: Well, it's not. It depends on the individual circumstances, but you've got to look at the. There's a combination of things that are really outside small businesses' control at the moment. You're looking at interest rates, and they're talking about interest rate possibly going up again because inflation's higher. Although the general economy is pretty good, but still the interest rates are going to go up. That adds to the costs. You're talking about the fuel supply problems. That's their control, and costs are going up because of that. Logistics companies aren't going to absorb the increased costs in fuel, so obviously that's going to be passed on. You've got cost increase generally, cost of living going up. And because of that, they've got a demand problem because consumers' confidence is down, so yeah. It's affecting their industry. And you talk about hospitality particularly, we get a lot of cafes and restaurants come to us. People aren't spending the money they did because they've tightened a bit. Discretionary spend has dropped off. So they effectively, their profit drops off, their cash flow drops off, and they have solvency issues straight away. And then, of course, you've got property values that are decreasing. Now, you know, that's okay, that's a government policy that's caused a lot of those problems. But the thing is that affects consumer demand again and confidence. And so people just don't feel as if they want to spend money, particularly in Sydney. If they think their property value is going up, they want to go and spend money. It's the reverse effect when the values go down. Now, when they come and see us, and of course you've got Payday Super, that's the other problem, because that's affecting small businesses' cash flow at the moment. So that's another problem. So when they come and see us, one of the major problems, it depends on the size of the business, etc. But usually the smaller businesses, the micros type businesses, the businesses with under $1 million worth of debt, it's the tax man. They pay everybody else but the tax man, right? Yeah. So eventually the tax man catches up with them and says, "Hey, you got to pay us some money." A lot of them don't think the tax man's a creditor, which is quite unusual. But the thing is that when the tax man puts pressure on them, that's when they come and see us. And usually it's too late, although there's a new system that's been in for 3 or 4 years called Small Business Reconstructing that saves thousands of businesses. But it's always the tax man we have to deal with. 90% of the jobs we get with that sort of circumstances, we've got to go and negotiate the tax man to try and get their debt down. And we can right the ship because of that. So, you know, there are some reliefs out there for them. But when you start talking about voluntary administrations, voluntary administrations are a totally different beast. That means usually it's a family business that's been around for a while. They've got some substance to it. And we've got to go in and take control of the business. We've got to do an arrangement with creditors. It's just not the tax man, then. It's all these other creditors that we've got to deal with. Now, in terms of the statistics, SBRs have dropped off because I think that was a problem from COVID. That was a hangover from COVID. And we've sort of sorted that out. But I think the next wave that's going to come with those is the fact that cost of living and all those things I just mentioned are going to start kicking in. But voluntary administrations have gone up. And creditor voluntary liquidations have gone up too. So that's not a good stat to look at.
9: No, and those numbers are quite frightening when you look at them. John, really good to get your insights this morning. Thanks for your time.
1: No worries, thanks.
9: All the best. That's John Morgan, Director and Founder of BCR Advisory. 27:30 after the break, we are going to remember September 11, the 25th anniversary of the September 11 terror attacks, former Foreign Minister Alexander Downer will join us for a chat. It's 28 past 8.
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0: It's 5 degrees in Canberra. Morning frost and sunny today, going for a top of 21. From the Capital Radio Newsroom, good morning. I'm Tia Priest-Willamott. An American firefighter who survived the September 11 terror attacks has shared his story from that day 25 years ago. Nearly 3,000 people were killed when two planes flew into the World Trade Center. It also claimed the lives of more than 340 firefighters from New York City Fire Department who rushed into the burning towers. Firefighter Peter Faluca says he was inside the North Tower when the South collapsed.
27: We didn't know that as we're going up the flight of stairs, we get reports from different police officers and whatnot who was getting outside information, which we weren't able to get. He said, fellas, I just want to give you a heads up. You know, we just got a report of a third plane inbound.
0: The coordinated attack also saw a third plane crash into the Pentagon and a fourth hijacked plane crashed in a rural field in Pennsylvania after a passenger revolt. Australia's peak housing bodies claim the federal government's tax reforms will reduce the number of new homes being built. New modelling has examined the effects of changes to negative gearing and capital gains tax concessions. Master Builders Chief Executive Danita Warne says the policies will make it harder to build homes.
28: The building industry can only do so if we have investors in the market as well as owner-occupiers. The government should reverse all three of the changes that they have made.
0: The ACT government is encouraging Canberrans to help shape the future of the Southern Gateway. More than 400 contributions have been received so far through the draft Southern Gateway Planning and Design Framework engagement, with a strong interest in preserving local character and increasing tree canopy. Minister for Planning and Sustainable Development Chris Steele says they're keen to hear several things from the public.
29: What they think of the vision for the corridor that we've presented of having more walkable, sustainable neighbourhoods close to public transport and with good access to community and recreation facilities. And there's quite a detailed plan that we've put forward, which is broken into various precincts along the corridor. We'd like to hear whether we've got the vision right, whether there are any gaps.
0: And road closures and delays will be in place tomorrow afternoon as police officers remember their fallen colleagues in the Water Wall Ride for Remembrance. Short-term traffic delays and intermittent road closures will be in place on the Federal Highway southbound between Ant Hill Street and Flemington Road. It's taking place between 1 p.m. and 3:30.
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0: Checking petrol prices. Unleaded is $2.14 at the 7-Eleven in Girralang. It's $2.18 at the BP in Fishwick. And it's $2.27 at the Ampol in Corwell.
5: The latest finance report.
0: The Dow Jones is down 316 points this morning at 52,064. Gold is selling at $4,315 an ounce, and one Australian dollar is buying 71.58 US cents.
5: Sports update.
0: Sydney Roosters enforcer Victor Radley is dismissing concerns over his latest concussion. The tough forward has missed the past two games after suffering a head knock during a shock loss to the Tigers. Preparing for Sunday's qualifying final against the Panthers, Radley confirmed he's good to go.
6: To be honest, it wasn't a bad one at all. I remember the whole thing. Because it was that field goal set, I tried to jump up, kind of race back, and that's when I had that dizzy wobble. And getting up too quick, yeah, it ended up biting me on the ass and getting me a cat one, which probably wasn't necessary.
0: And the Opals have bowed out of the Women's Basketball World Cup in the quarterfinals, going down to Spain. And that's the latest from the Capital Radio newsroom.
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4: Good morning, Marty Cole with the latest Canberra traffic. On the Monero Highway, we're seeing a breakdown just before Mugger Lane and reports of some debris near Tralee Street in the city-bound lanes as well. Otherwise, clearing well all the way through to Fishwick. We do have a reported breakdown on the Madura Parkway in the southbound lanes just south of the Federal Highway. Federal is a good one in between the ACT border and through to the Hume Highway, Yarra. Your travel time is about 41 minutes either direction. If you're heading toward the coast today, there are roadworks at Maloon on the King's Highway. 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
7: 2CC weather. Alexander Watson Insulation. Canberra's cold. Your house doesn't have to be.
0: Sunny today in 21, mostly sunny tomorrow, also 21 degrees, 22 on Sunday and partly cloudy, then 23, also partly cloudy on Monday. 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
4: This is Budgie Baker. Looks like spring skiing and boarding continues. Cold enough overnight that the snow cover will be a little bit firmer for a while, but it's springtime, so it's going to soften with the sunshine and all that skier traffic. Perisher, plenty of grooming to give everyone the best conditions. Centre and Front Valley will be the only place to head to today. Threadbow, they'll be closing winter lift operations at the end of the weekend. But for today, Friday flat with the Easy Does It chair and a snow runner spinning for the skiers and boarders. Spring, great time to be on the snow, especially when you have the weather to match, and you can ski, play and save at Selwyn Snow Resort, most affordable snow resort in New South Wales.
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5: It's 22 minutes to 9 o'clock. Ron from Murrum Bateman, good morning.
6: Yeah, good morning, mate. I'd like to quickly say something about Hasty.
5: Yep.
6: But before I do, I'd like to congratulate you on how you present these sorts of political arguments. You don't waste our time by sitting on the fence, but you offer insight into both sides of the argument, which is great.
5: And well, it's a misspent youth, you... Ron, that gives me a bit of insight, but yeah.
6: No, but you use it wisely.
5: Thanks,
6: and
5: mate.
6: Your insight into the timing, I think, is spot on. Now, what I'd like to say about Hasty is he's looked at by some people as betraying Ben Robert Smith.
5: Yeah.
6: Okay, that's done and dusted. They bring up the cartoon. That brings it back to those people. And then if he waits 2 months to get outraged by it, all he's done is brought the focus back to the people that are saying negative things. So he's lost his oxygen. But Pauline, we know what Pauline's been on for 30 years, so she still has oxygen. He needs to stop it and get away from it before he loses his seat.
5: Yeah, look, and I think that's an interesting point in general, Ron, when it comes to politics, is you've got to be careful that you don't dredge up things that are actually going to be more damage to yourself. And people would argue that Ben Robert Smith, with his defamation case, did exactly that. Had he not brought that action against the various media outlets, a lot of the criticism of him might not have happened. Of course, there's criminal charges now, which we'll leave before the courts. 25 years ago today, or 25 years ago tomorrow, to be more exact, the September 11 terror attacks happened in New York, Washington and Pennsylvania. Prime Minister John Howard was in Washington at the time, marking the 50th anniversary of the ANZUS Treaty when those attacks happened. Our longest serving Foreign Minister Alexander Downer, who was back here in Australia at the time, was instrumental in us invoking the ANZUS Treaty, and some would say in the reverse direction that I think anybody expected it to happen. He joins us on the line now. Alexander, good morning.
7: Good morning.
5: This is one of those events all of us remember where we were. I mentioned this morning that I was watching an episode of The West Wing and fell asleep halfway through it and woke up to see the second plane crashing into the tower and thought I was watching part of a TV show until I realised that it was real. But where were you and what are your recollections about when it first happened?
7: I recall it very clearly. I was at home watching TV like you were, when one of my staff rang me, Josh Frydenberg, actually, who went on to greater things, but it was working for me at that time. He rang me and said, quick, there's been a huge accident in New York. Switch over to CNN and have a look. So I did that, and I watched the whole ghastly scene unfolding over the next, I don't remember, maybe 2 hours or so. I went and got my children out of bed. My wife sat there with us all as we watched the whole horror, in particular the collapse of the Twin Towers, one after the other.
5: It was a frightening scene. As I said, Prime Minister Howard was there at the time. I imagine communication would have been a real problem. How quickly were you able to communicate with him?
7: It would have been the next day. So that was sort of 10 o'clock, 11 o'clock at night, something like that, when it happened. Or when it started to happen, and I would have got on to him on the next day, the Wednesday. Eventually, but it was very difficult to get through. I tried to get through to our consulate and our mission to the UN in New York that night, but I wasn't able to. All the lines were either down or they were clogged. I wasn't able to get through. So I would have spoken to him the next day, I guess.
5: It was on your advice that the Prime Minister invoked the ANZUS Treaty, which, as I said, most of us would have expected it would have been the US coming to our aid. What prompted you to make that? Because what realistically did you think we could do, and what did we do?
7: We did quite a lot, actually. I mean, I knew as an ally of the United States that our security depended on the United States' good faith. That means we had to reciprocate in the event of the Americans being in real need. And I thought it was just appropriate as an ally of the Americans that we would offer to invoke the ANZUS Alliance and thereby proffer whatever support we possibly could, which ended up by us sending troops to Afghanistan to help them with the initial invasion of Afghanistan, which must have been on November of that year.
5: It's interesting when you look at the current environment that our relationship with the United States is probably at its lowest point. That's not to say that, we're not still strong allies, but is it fair to say that the fact that John Howard was on the ground there and he obviously had a friendship with George W. Bush, the president at the time, that was probably the strongest our relationship had ever been?
7: I think that's right. It's hard to make these measures, but I think it arguably was the strongest the relationship's ever been. That went to John Howard's, as you quite rightly say, close friendship with George W. Bush. I was very friendly with George W. as well, with Condi Rice, with Colin Powell, with Donald Rumsfeld. We had struck up already by then very good relationships and friendships, really, with those people. Indeed, we still keep in touch with those who are left alive. Donald Rumsfeld's no longer alive, and Vice President Cheney is no longer alive, but we keep in touch with the rest of them to this very day. So, yes, there were those strong personal relationships, and also we had a commitment to the alliance because we knew that the free world of liberal democratic countries depended on the goodwill of the Americans, even though, as we all know, they can be a bit unreliable and annoying at times. but ultimately, we depend on them. I mean, as you quite rightly say, our relationship's not so good now. But that's because people don't like Donald Trump. Mm. But, you know, it's neither here nor there whether you like Donald Trump. You need to think about the security and the security of the liberal democratic world, which faces a lot of challenges from countries like China, Iran, and Russia.
5: Alexander, Mr. Howard has been quoted this week as saying he doesn't think the war on terror will ever end. Since September 11, we've seen Bali, we saw the Lindt Cafe siege here in Australia, and more recently, the worst terror attack we've seen on our own soil in Bondi. Have we learned anything since September 11, 2001?
7: I think we've learned a great deal. We have been not, obviously, from the examples you give, less than perfect, but extremely effective in countering extremist Islamists, Al-Qaeda and their successor organisations. We haven't been perfect. People have got through the net, but in our particular case, organisations like ASIO and ASIS and so on, the federal police, they've done a really excellent job. They have been much better resourced since 9/11. And the tragedy is that on the 14th of December last year, there was a terrorist attack in Sydney, but that probably is not linked to Al-Qaeda or one of those organisations. Yeah. But yes, Islamist extremism still exists, and it's a tiny minority of Muslims, of course, but it still exists and we still have to be on our watch.
5: Alexander, before I let you go, 25 years on, what's the key message that you think we need to remember, and what would you like to say as a final comment?
7: I would say to people, which I kind of said already, whether you like Donald Trump or not, imagine a world where the Americans didn't underwrite the security of liberal democracies such as our own country. Our region, the Indo-Pacific, would be totally dominated. We would become subservient to China, and China would make all the rules of trade and international security for us and our region if it wasn't for the Americans balancing Chinese power. In the Middle East, Israel wouldn't exist anymore. The Iranians would have wiped out Israel if it wasn't for American power, and they would have done it long ago. And Russia would have taken the whole of Ukraine and most of the former Soviet republics back under their control if it wasn't for the Americans. So, thank God for the generosity of the Americans, even though, as I say, they can be a little unreliable.
5: It could be a very
7: slapping tariff on us. I don't like that.
5: It could be a very scary world. Alexander, I appreciate your insights. Thanks for joining us this morning.
7: It's a pleasure.
5: Alexander Downer, Australia's longest-serving foreign minister, on the 25th anniversary of the September 11 terror attacks. It is 11 minutes to 9 o'clock.
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10: An American firefighter who survived the September 11 terror attacks has shared his story from the day 25 years ago. Australia's peak housing bodies claim the federal government's tax reforms will reduce the number of new homes being built, and the ACT government is encouraging Canberrans to help shape the future of the Southern Gateway. And in sport, Sydney Roosters enforcer Victor Radley is dismissing concerns over his latest concussion.
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11: Good morning, I'm Marty Cole with the latest Canberra traffic. We'll have roadworks today at Turner, lane closures on Macorgie Street from 9am and at Downer on Bradfield Street. Works continue for the light rail. Northbourne Avenue still down to one lane both ways, Alinga Street to Vernon Circle. Clearing quite well over the Commonwealth Avenue Bridge, still only one lane open both directions. If you're heading through to Yass, there are some roadworks on the Barton Highway just near the Hume Highway. Leave the desk behind for a career with purpose. 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That's the latest Canberra traffic.
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5: 7 minutes to nine. The lovely Tia Priest-Willamott from the Capital Radio Newsroom is with me. Tia, who has won the meat tray raffle today?
15: Very exciting. Congratulations, Phil from Curtin. You've won a $100 meat voucher thanks to CBR Meats.
5: Outstanding.
15: Great we'll way to start the weekend.
5: Well, yeah, I know, particularly with this weather. And if you go and buy a car from Canberra Toyota, they'll even give you a free barbecue to cook the sausages on. Tia, what have we got for news headlines?
15: Australia's peak housing bodies claim the federal government's tax reforms will reduce the number of new homes being built. New modelling has examined the effects of changes to negative gearing and capital gains tax concessions. Master Builders Chief Executive Danita Warne says the policies will make it harder to build homes.
5: Indeed. What's going on in sport?
15: In sport, it's game day for the Raiders women who are in Sydney to take on the West Tigers in the last round game of the season. The match will mark Leanne Tafuga's 50th NRLW game. She says she's grateful for the opportunities she's had.
5: Outstanding. We'll do some famous birthdays. Matt from Bungendore, who's a loyal listener, it's his birthday today and he reckons I owe him a carton of beer every time I refer to the ACT as the Territory, because that's only the Northern Territory apparently.
15: Well, it's in the name, Australian Capital Territory.
5: I know, but he thinks when you say the Territory, you're referring to the NT, not the ACT.
15: Interesting.
5: Anyway, that's just his point. It's Christy McNichol's birthday today. She's 64.
15: American actress.
5: Yeah, she was kind of a child actress, but I remember her in the pirate movie, which was a send-up of the Pirates of Penzance. Oh, no, that's not it. Let's
15: do... That's a bit slow for pirate
5: yeah.
15: sound.
5: That's the one. Alongside Christopher Atkins. It was very funny. There was lightsabers and everything in it. It was like, if you get a chance to watch it, it's funny. Richard Ashcroft is 55.
15: English singer-songwriter.
5: Yes, of course, the lead singer of The Verve, who ran from 1990 to 99. Probably best known for Bittersweet Symphony, you reckon?
15: I would say so.
5: Which was the soundtrack to Cruel Intentions, which was a remake of Dangerous Liaisons. Yeah. Since we're talking about remakes, Ben Lee's having a birthday today. He's 48.
15: Australian singer and musician.
5: Yeah, first chart hit was in 1998 with Cigarettes Will Kill You, but he also wrote the COVID song. I thought it was funny.
10: I learnt that song in a science class. We had to do an experiment. They played this while we walked around and did this disease-sharing experiment.
5: Hang on.
10: Gems in a petri dish.
5: That doesn't sound safe, doing a disease-sharing experiment at
10: school. I mean, it was stuff with, like, flowers. You gave someone a flower and then you saw where it spread. So.
5: See, mind you, when I was in high school, our science, like, we used to set fire to magnesium, and that probably wasn't particularly safe either. But Jared Croker is 36 today.
10: Of course, the legend Australian rugby league footballer.
5: Indeed, one of the highest capped Raiders of all time. I was at his 300th match, mind you. He retired in 2023. Captain of the Raiders, born in Goulburn. Let's play a bit of this for him, eh?

0: It's funny, he didn't quite meet Jason Croker's playing record, who was more than 300 games, and there was some funny interaction between Toots and Ricky Stewart. Is, you're not going to let Papa break my record, are you? Papa broke everybody's record. Thank you, Tia. What do you got planned for the weekend?
1: Not much. I'm going to the Recklink Community Cup, though.
0: Oh,
1: AFL
0: okay.
1: game between the
0: Are
1: media.
0: You playing?
1: No, I'm watching. But Brad from the newsroom's playing, so oh. shout out, Brad.
0: There you go. Good on you, Brad. Thank you, Tia. That's all we got time for today. In fact, that's all we got time for this week. We will be back to do it all again on Monday from 5:30 in the morning. If you're a business owner, a one-day sale on Monday where you can harness the power of radio for a really good rate. If you want to get in touch with us over the weekend, head to 2cc.net.au and click on the feedback icon. Stick around now, though, for Mark Levy in the morning show. But until we come back in the wee small hours of Monday morning, don't do anything I wouldn't do. Don't be a Muppet. Have a great weekend. And don't stop believing.
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3: It's 8 degrees in Canberra, sunny today, going for a top of 21. From the Capital Radio Newsroom, good morning, I'm Tia Priest-Willamott. Australia is marking 25 years on from the September 11 terrorist attacks and reflecting on how the world has changed. More than 3,000 people died in the 2001 tragedy, including 10 Australians. Retired United Airlines flight attendant Paul Venito has been pushing an airline beverage cart along routes reflecting the flight paths of the hijacked planes. He says flight crews showed incredible bravery in an unprecedented situation.
4: Oh, under those conditions, no one was trained for that. But we know that they banded together and tried to do something up against trained terrorism. It was mind-boggling what they were able to accomplish. On Flight 93, they had the opportunity of knowing in advance what they were delayed on the ground before they took off.
3: Veterans are welcoming the Senate's decision to block a proposed $5,000 cap on allied health services. The upper house voted 35-20 to thwart the bill. All Labor senators voted in favour. Coalition of Veterans Voices spokesperson John Armfield says it's great to see everyone else working together for the cause.
5: Liberals, Nationals, One Nation, Greens, Lambie and Independents led by David Pocock have all backed the veteran community. It's absolutely amazing to see Parliament work. It's absolutely amazing to see such united support.
3: The CEO of Clubs ACT has presented evidence to the Legislative Assembly Committee looking into the proposed legislation to ban donations to political parties from gambling businesses. Independent member Tom Emerson putting the proposed legislation forward, but ACT Labor wants the committee to recommend the bill is amended so the use of meeting facilities is not covered by the donation prohibition. Craig Shannon says there is one key question in this debate.
6: Is there any evidence that there's undue influence in the ACT from gambling interests in the way our regulations and policy are set? And no one has provided any evidence of that. In fact, there were three speakers giving evidence before me this morning from different anti-gambling interests, if you want to put it that way. And all of them basically gave evidence in support of the premise of our submission.
3: And local businesses and organisations leading the way on sustainability and climate action have been recognised in the Bluebell Sustainable Business Awards. The winners included Sweetbones Bakery Cafe, who took home the Sustainable Small Business of the Year, while the food festival The Forage was named Sustainable Event. Minister for Climate Change, Environment, Energy and Water in the ACT, Suzanne Orr, says these organisations are lowering operating costs through innovative ideas, using resources more efficiently and embedding sustainability into their operations.
7: Sports update.
3: The South Sydney Rabbitohs will tonight make their first finals appearance in 4 years when they take on the Knights in an elimination final. Forward Adam Elliott has told Nine he's lapping up the feeling of finals footy.
8: And I'm at that point in my career as well where, you know, you don't know when your next finals game is going to be. And, yeah, I'm definitely just going to savour every moment.
3: And the UC Capitals season has finally arrived, with pre-season matches getting underway next week. Their first game will be against the Geelong Venom on September 19th in Townsville, with one more game before the regular season begins in October. Assistant coach Nat Hurst says they have a good amount of older players to help out the younger girls.
9: I mean, the good thing is we've also got some returning players who can, you know, give them that past experience that they've had, help them along the way and just kind of help them grow a lot quicker than, you know, we would if we had a lot longer in pre-season.
3: And that's the latest from the Capital Radio Newsroom.
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11: A reported breakdown at Queanbeyan on the King's Highway just near Land-

0: Lanyon Drive and another on Lanyon Drive near the cemetery. Gungahlin Drive has a northbound breakdown just near the Barton Highway. There will be roadworks today at Turner on McCorgie Street from 9 a.m. and at Downer on Bradfield Street. 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I'm Marty Cole. That's the latest Canberra traffic.
1: 2CC weather. Alexander Watson Insulation. Canberra's cold. Your house doesn't have to be.
2: Sunny today, going for a top of 21. Mostly sunny tomorrow, also 21 degrees. 22 the top on Sunday and a partly cloudy day. Then 23 degrees and another partly cloudy day expected for your Monday. Right now, it's 8 degrees in Nicholls, 8 degrees in Braddon, and it's 8 degrees in Monash.
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0: Australia. This is Mornings with Mark Levy.
1: A very good morning to you and happy Friday. It's the 11th of September. I'm Mark Levy. Welcome to Mornings as we broadcast in Sydney, Canberra and across Australia on the 2GB app. Coming up on the show today, the Senate's overwhelming message to the government, scrap the cap. How the world has changed 25 years on from the September 11 attacks. Barnaby Joyce apologises to Andrew Hastie over a satirical cartoon. While in sport, the NFL takes over the MCG as the NRL finals kick off in Sydney. Quick look at Sydney's weather. We're in for a partly cloudy day. Tops of 20 in the city, 22 in the west. The Bureau forecasting much the same over the course of the weekend. While in Canberra, for our 2CC listeners, a sunny day, a high of 21, and that'll continue over the next few days. As always, love to hear from you this morning. The open line number to call, 131873. 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Well, there's plenty of excitement in the air. Not only is it the end of the working week, we're about to kick off the NRL final series with three massive games in Sydney. And make sure you stay listening, because the ARL Commission Chairman Peter Vallandis has been on the phone this morning offering some double passes to five lucky listeners tuning into the morning show. So we'll give them away over the next 3 hours. And I'll be back tonight with the continuous call team to broadcast the eliminator between South Sydney and Newcastle at Allianz Stadium. We've also got a huge morning at the MCG, which has been transformed for the NFL opener between the LA Rams and the San Francisco 49ers. I just saw some aerial shots coming through courtesy of Channel 7. The crowds are building and the place is an absolute hive of activity. Shane McGuinness from 3AW is there for us, so we'll take you down to the MCG later in the show. And I also wanted to start this morning by congratulating Ben Fordham on his new 5-year deal to host the 2GB Breakfast Show, because he sets the agenda for the day and the success of this radio station is built off the back of him. He's been so supportive of me since I took over this show. So a sensational day for 2GB and this city, and most importantly for you, our loyal listeners. We wouldn't be here without the support of you. So congratulations to Ben. And I was actually with him last night down at Bondi for the launch of Shari Markson and Alex Ripchin's book Bondi Terror, which is officially released on Tuesday. Ben hosted the event with some fairly influential people in the room. The Premier Chris Minns helped launch the book with News Corp Chairman Lachlan Murdoch. The former Prime Minister John Howard was in the room alongside former Governor-General Sir Peter Cosgrove. We also heard from the former Treasurer Josh Frydenberg, who spoke about the need for all Australians to wake up when it comes to anti-Semitism. And he's right. The massacre at Bondi Beach on December 14 should never have happened. I was also lucky enough to meet some of the victims' families, including Michael Britvan, whose 10-year-old daughter Matilda died at Bondi. And there was an incredible moment when Alex Rivchen announced the Matilda Foundation will be set up in her honour. It's designed to spread happiness and joy. And Michael handed me some of the Matilda B pins and stickers that he's been making lately and sending to people not only here in Australia but around the world. And if you'd like to check them out or even receive some, I'd encourage you to jump onto his website, matildab.org. Matildab.org is the website. And today marks the start of the Jewish New Year. There are also reports this morning about some of the plans that are underway to mark the 12-month anniversary of the massacre, including a memorial concert on December 6. So we'll obviously tell you more about that as we get closer. In the meantime, speaking of terror, September 11, 2001 is forever etched into our memories. It's a day that changed the United States and the world. 25 years on, the date still carries a distinct lingering weight, because the terrorist attack on the World Trade Center remains a watershed moment that permanently reshaped our modern lives. It changed how we travel, how we interact with technology, and how we weigh the balance between civil liberties and national security. It also revealed the threat of terrorism. I still remember my late father walking into my bedroom that morning and saying, "Son, you're not going to school today because the United States is under attack." We then sat in front of the TV and watched it all unfold. On 9/11, 2,977 innocent people lost their lives when Al-Qaeda launched a coordinated series of attacks on the United States. 19 terrorists hijacked 4 commercial planes. They crashed them into the Twin Towers in New York. the Pentagon, and a field in Pennsylvania. 25 years on, we remember the victims. We remember the heroes like the police and firefighters who ran inside the World Trade Center before it came down. The depth of that tragic day wasn't defined only by the scale of the loss, but by the overwhelming wave of unity that followed. In the immediate aftermath, the profound sense of shared humanity broke through the shock. Neighbours helped strangers through ash-filled streets. Blood donation lines stretched around city blocks. Countries around the world, including ours, stood alongside the United States in quiet solidarity. And that's what we will again do today. Later this morning, I'll catch up with an architect who stood on top of his building in New York City, and he watched. He watched the second plane hit the South Tower of the World Trade Center. Michael Arad has since done something quite extraordinary. You see, he designed the National September 11 Memorial, reflecting absence, which now fills the space where the towers once stood. I'm sure we've got people listening this morning who have visited the memorial at Ground Zero to pay their respects. Friends have told me it's impossible not to become emotional. Two giant sunken black granite footprints mark the exact locations of the North and South Towers, with water flowing continuously down 30-foot waterfalls into central voids that seem to have no bottom. The silence at the memorial hits you before the sound of the water. The names of the victims etched in bronze, and Michael's design reminds us that while the void left behind can never truly be filled, the space it creates can become a sanctuary for memory, reflection, and unity. We once thought terrorism happened in other parts of the world, and well, that changed when a gunman walked into the Lint Cafe and when the Jewish festival down at Bondi was attacked on December 14. What happened on September 11 and the moments of terror that have struck our own country in recent years remind us of our shared vulnerability. But more important, they remind us of our shared strength. What are your memories of the attacks on the World Trade Center? Where were you? And have you visited the incredible memorial at Ground Zero? Let's share some of your stories as we remember the lives lost in the United States on the 25th anniversary of 9/11. Now, on to domestic issues here at home. And as you know, we have really been leading the charge against the Albanese government's $5,000 cap on allied health services for our veterans. And the Senate has again sent a clear message to Labor, the Prime Minister and the Veterans Affairs Minister, scrap the bloody cap. The Coalition, One Nation, the Greens, the Teals and the Independents, they all united in the upper house again yesterday to block the cap on the veterans' allied health services like physio and psychology. So what happens now is that it goes back to the House of Representatives where Labor has the numbers, but they'd only embarrass themselves even further by pursuing this ridiculous idea to save $748 million in the budget. The Albanese government should be ashamed of itself for even trying to pass this through the Parliament of Australia, when it's the brave men and women of our Defence Force who protect their right to hold a position as an elected official in Canberra. If they need to save $748 million, find it somewhere else. But don't you dare take it away from the servicemen and women who are prepared to make the ultimate sacrifice for this country. On behalf of the veterans, thank you to the 2GB listeners for supporting them and putting the pressure on these muppets in Canberra to come up with another budget saving. The cap is dead and buried, surely. Much like the political reputation of the Veterans Affairs Minister, Matt Keogh, who cannot possibly continue in the role, given the people he's supposed to represent have all lost faith in him. It's a victory for our veterans. It also shows the power of the people and the influence that you have here at 2GB and on the open line. So well done, each and every one of you. And we won't give up until it is officially dead and buried. But surely, surely, given what the Senate has done, Matt Keogh and Anthony Albanese will say, right, let's just scrap it and find the saving somewhere else. Now, while we're talking about our veterans, just to revisit what we were talking about yesterday, I maintain there's no excuse whatsoever to describe one of our former SAS soldiers like Andrew Hastie as a traitor. And I don't care whether it's satirical or not. Barnaby Joyce has done the honourable thing and apologised. Pauline Hanson needs to pick up the phone and do the same this morning. I'd also encourage the One Nation leader to take down the cartoon from her social media, because she's effectively endorsing it by pinning it to her account. The double standards are there for everyone to see. And I want you to ask yourself this morning. How can Senator Hanson condemn the ABC over its vile depiction of Gina Rinehart in a satirical cartoon, while at the same time defend a video which describes Mr. Hastie as a traitor? The RSL Australia president, Peter Tinley, has weighed in today, describing it as being extremely offensive to all veterans. As for Senator Hanson, this is a classic case of selective outrage. You cannot lecture the public about civility and demand apologies when the public broadcaster airs offensive satires, only to hide behind the same shield of satire when your own party puts out a targeted smear campaign. Politics should have lines that don't get crossed, and attacking a veteran's loyalty to their country for complying with the rule of law is one of them. You can have your say on that this morning on 131873. Now, look, I'm the first person to defend the New South Wales Police. But, gee, I was on my way to work this morning and I heard some audio from Acting Assistant Commissioner Grant Taylor, who was commenting at a press conference on these gangland shootings. And the Assistant Commissioner, Acting Assistant Commissioner, declared, quote, "It always looks like crime is out of control, but when you look at it, we're on track. We always have about 8 organised crime murders a year. We've had 6 and this week made 7. It's always going to be a part and parcel of life in a big metropolis. Well, I'm sorry, Acting Assistant Commissioner, that's unacceptable, and we cannot downplay what's happening on our streets when we've got innocent people being murdered. The Premier has weighed in overnight, and I'm glad that he understands the seriousness of this. He concedes the shootings are unlikely to stop. Mr. Minns said he understands the public's patience was limited after the violence of the past fortnight, but said he would not promise shootings would ever cease. I don't think any Premier or any political leader can ever make that claim or promise that murder will stop in a big state like New South Wales, but we can promise arrests and we can promise longer jail time for people who are involved. They probably don't care about a press release or rhetoric from politicians, but I hope they care about the inside of a jail cell. When they're in place and we can smash up these groups and effectively describe them as criminal organisations quickly, including interim orders to do that, then their days are numbered." The Premier commenting to Mark Murray, Josh Hanrahan and Jackson Robb in the Telegraph today. But look, I just come back to the optical illusion of playing around with new offences and increasing maximum penalties. The problem we've got at the moment in New South Wales are those on the bench who impose paltry sentences. And I'll say it until I'm blue in the face. I will applaud the day, I will stand here and cheer when a political leader, be it Chris Minns or a federal politician, has the kahunas to entertain the idea of mandatory minimum sentences. And James O'Doherty writes the same thing today in his opinion piece in the Telegraph, but it's just a step too far even for a tough-on-crime Chris Minns. I'm still waiting for somebody to explain to me why there is a resistance to mandatory minimum sentences. Enough of the sob stories. Enough of the defence saying, oh, well, they've had a tough upbringing. You want to get paid $5,000, you want to get paid $10,000 to go and shoot someone, including innocent people, go and spend the next 25 years in jail. Mandatory minimum sentences. It's the only way to deal with it. Instead, we get the optical illusion of, oh, well, we've increased the maximums. Well, when's the last time you saw one of these crims cop the maximum penalty? Never. Because of the weak-kneed judges on the bench that, you know, feel sorry for the accused or they fall for the sob story from the defence barrister. Give me a break. You want to go and shoot people in the suburbs? Go and spend time in jail. And we're going to impose, the legislators that is, a mandatory minimum penalty because we don't have the faith in the judges to dish out the penalties that meet community expectations. End of section. You can have your say on that this morning on 131873. Also making news this Friday, a front page of The Australian, something we've been talking about, de-radicalisation programs. Gee, the stats point to the fact that they're not working, so we'll delve into that a little bit further. Remember the high-profile case involving the biological male who sued the creator of a women's-only app who banned the transgender woman from using it? It was dubbed Giggle versus Tickle. Well, the federal court found in favour of Roxanne Tickle, the transgender woman. So Giggle for Girls founder Sal Grover took the case to the High Court yesterday. Guess what the full bench of the High Court did? Rejected the appeal. So it's further proof the world's gone mad. Matthew Benz reports the bosses at Ausgrid have given themselves a 30% pay rise while increasing charges imposed on their customers who are struggling to pay their electricity bills. Why are we not surprised? And look, here's some really positive news. For Australians living with a type of MND, motor neurone disease, they'll soon have access to a new, cheaper treatment to help slow the progress of the disease and maintain muscle function. From October 1, this particular drug will be listed on the PBS and reduce the cost dramatically. So that's some good news and welcome news from the Health Minister in Canberra, Mark Butler. Well done to the Minister for that. Now we turn to sport. 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NRL final series tonight at Allianz Stadium with Souths taking on Newcastle. Do or die in this game for the two sides. And I note Matty Johns is in the telly today suggesting the Rabbitohs are destined for big things over the next few weeks. As a South supporter, I hope he's right. The Warriors host the Dolphins tomorrow in the first of the qualifiers at Go Media Stadium in Auckland. That joint will be absolutely rocking tomorrow. That'll be followed by Cronulla and North Queensland at Allianz Stadium with Paul Gallen backing the Sharks to go all the way this year. And then on Sunday, CommBank Stadium hosting the Roosters and Penrith. And I will again give a plug to the Continuous Call team. All four games live with the Continuous Call team. And if you haven't bought your tickets, go to nrl.com/tickets. Now, look, I don't profess to be an NFL expert, but it's genuinely exciting to have some American football in Australia. The MCG looks terrific. They're expecting a huge crowd this morning to watch the game between the LA Rams and San Francisco 49ers. I'm assuming they're selling American food down there as well to get into the spirit of things. So we'll take you down to the MCG, but geez, everyone's dressed up in their NFL jerseys and people everywhere outside the MCG making their way in as we speak. We're into week two of the AFL finals with Fremantle taking on Geelong tonight over in the West. The winner plays the Swans next week for a spot in the grand final. That qualify next week at the SCG. Brisbane and Adelaide meet in the other game with the winner to play Hawthorn. Brock Feeney leads the Drivers' Championship ahead of the Supercars round at the Bend. We've got Super Rugby Oz, so the domestic teams taking on one another. Brumbies and Waratahs, Queensland and Western Force this weekend. And we'll check in with the boys from Better to run through the footy tips and find a winner on the races tomorrow with Sheezer Alibi to run favourite in the Mackaybee Diva at Flemington. We've also got the run to the Rose at Rose Hill Garden, so there's some great racing out there as well. So there's plenty for us to talk about this morning. If you've got an opinion to share, story to tell, something to report, the number to call 131873. You can email me at 2gb.com and you can shoot through a text on 0460 873 873. You're with Mark Levy as we broadcast on 2GB in Sydney through the 2GB app and via network stations right across Australia. Stack of feedback coming through on this Friday. We'll get to that in just a moment. The other story we'll be keeping an eye on this morning for you involves murderer Daniel Billings to be sentenced today in Orange. Now, this grub was found guilty of killing his ex-girlfriend, 28-year-old Molly Ticehurst, back in 2024. That was 872 days ago. And for Molly's family, this sentence has taken a long, long time to come. As we know, Molly had made complaints to police about the ex-boyfriend in the lead-up to her death. He was charged with sexual assault and stalking, but Daniel Billings was let out on bail. We know what happened next. He broke into Molly's home in Forbes and murdered her. After a protracted preparation with plans to go to trial, Mr. Billings changed his plea to guilty, which now is expected to stop him from being handed a life sentence for his crime. Something you would have heard Ben Fordham speaking about recently. So that sentencing is due today. I know what I'd be doing if I was the judge. I'd be locking him up and I'd be throwing away the key. I want to share your memories of where you were the moment and the night that those planes struck the World Trade Center. I mentioned waking up the next morning as a youngster. I was still at school at the time and my dad saying, "No, you're not going to school today." And we sat in front of the TV and watched the rolling coverage. Roger, he wants to ring through and have his say about his memories of that particular night 25 years ago. Roger, good morning to you.
2: Yeah, thank you, Mark, for taking my call and for remembering 9/11. I was on my honeymoon with my wife in a hotel in Singapore, and we'd gone to bed, as you do, and the phone rang, and it was my brother calling from Australia. He was quite upset, and he said, the World Trade Center, and I said, what about it? He said, it's gone. I said, what do you mean it's gone? He said, no. He said, terrorists have flown planes into it and both buildings have collapsed. Mm. And I couldn't believe what I was hearing, and my wife was still asleep. So I just put the phone down, laid back in bed, and as I did, I heard this horrific scream from an American woman's voice down the corridor, screaming, oh, no, oh, my God. Mm. And I just, tears just started flowing from my face. And in the morning when we woke up, we switched on the TV and saw the horror. And it didn't finish there. We were going then on our honeymoon to Timor Island, which is a Malaysian island off the coast there. We caught this boat all the way there, and at the third terminal, they had the film still going on the TV, and it showed pictures of people falling out of the building, jumping out of the building to their death.
1: Yep.
2: And it was the most terrific thing, and we didn't know if this was the beginning of World War III, because we were going to a Muslim island. We didn't know what was going to happen. Mm. When we got to the island, there was one light-hearted moment. I was carrying a tripod carry case for my camera, and we were met by an armed guard with a gun, and I had a gun pointed at me, and I was asked to put my camera tripod down. Jeez. And to open up the zipper, and I was rather relieved, and so was the soldier to see that there was just a tripod in there. So
1: the world changed, didn't it, Roger? And you know, you think about the way in which we go through airport terminals now, and I found myself, I was sitting in the office this morning, and on a day like today, and over the few days this week, I've seen some vision of the planes hitting the World Trade Center, and you know, the rubble beneath once those buildings collapsed, and you automatically sort of have flashbacks to where you were at the time. And I remember saying to Mum and Dad, you know, that this will never happen here. And then, you know, you fast forward, what, 25 years, and you think back to December 14, you know, 15 innocent people simply practicing their faith and celebrating their faith at a Hanukkah festival, they had their lives taken from them. It puts the world into perspective, and I think it's important for us on a day like today to certainly remember the victims, but also the heroism, because some of the stories that have been told in the years since are just extraordinary. Roger, thank you for sharing your memories, mate. Carolyn's at Collaroy. Carolyn, good morning to you.
3: Hi, Mark. How are you?
1: Really well, thank you.
3: It is a sad and a day of memory for New York, and it is very emotional for me. I'd been there with my 10-year-old son and my auntie to visit my cousin who lived near the World Trade Center some months before. So we spent a lot of time there. We were up on it. We were right on the top. I remember seeing the needle from the roof, seeing planes fly lower. They were just like incredibly enormous. It's hard to even explain what it feels like to be on top of them. Mm. So what happened the night that the plane went in, I was actually asleep on the lounge. My 10-year-old was asleep on the other lounge, and Sandra Sully came on the television. It woke me up, and I'm going, oh, the World Trade Center. And then I'm watching, and then about the plane going in, there was the second plane went in, and I'm watching, and then they started coming down, and I saw that needle, and I just went, oh my God, I'd been on the top there with my auntie and my 10-year-old, and as I was watching that needle come down, I'm thinking, this could have been like my family, and there's probably a family up there that, you know, is like me, a mother maybe with a child and whatever. And I was absolutely hysterical. I was so hysterical, I woke my son up. I rang my mum, and she's like, get a grip, it's a movie, don't be ridiculous. I'm going, Mum, this is not a movie, this is real. Like, and I literally shook, Mark. I shook for hours. I think I went into shock. I couldn't stop shaking. My cousin's apartment was one of the ones on the waterfront and near the little bridge, and I saw that whole building and the smoke come down engulfing like where her building was. And anyway, what went on to happen from that, my son got into bed with me for the next 6 months, and some years later when he was doing his careers advisor to what he was going to do, they said, what do you want to do? And I was with him, and he said, I'm going to join the military. Could have floored me. And they said, why? And he said, September 11th. He said, wow. First I got really, really scared. And then I thought about all the people we met there. And I just needed to do something. And, yeah, it was, you know, like, and they went, well, you're capable of being a lawyer, a journalist, and, you know, but his determination was that he felt...
1: Carolyn, your son is a remarkable man. Now, I mean, to think about what happened 25 years ago today, and for that to inspire him to join the military, we thank him for his service, and he obviously took something from that moment that said, "Well, I want to defend my country. I want to ensure this doesn't happen ever again." And for that, he should be applauded and congratulated. Karen, thank you for sharing your story. We'll continue to share these stories throughout the morning. And like I say, we'll take you to New York and speak to the architect who created the memorial at Ground Zero, but also stood on top of his apartment building and watched that second plane hit the South Tower. We'll catch up with him in the second hour of the program. You can have your say this morning thanks to Amaysim, amaysim.com, and tell your pricey telco where to go. It's 27 minutes away from 10.
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1: Back to your calls in just a moment. We'll get some reaction to Barnaby Joyce's apology to Andrew Hastie. Apparently the Liberal frontbencher has spoken to The Guardian. More on that in just a sec. But let's go down to Melbourne just briefly because we've got a big day at the MCG. just a quick look at how the NFL in Melbourne is going as 100,000 fans make their way into the MCG and get involved in some American football. I don't think there's another country on the planet that can put on a show better than the United States. Everything from Broadway to the Super Bowl show at halftime. The Yanks know how to entertain. For example, today we've got the Jonas Brothers performing at halftime. So it doesn't surprise me that the LA Rams have flown down their official mariachi band. This is Adam Rosenbach's on Channel 7 having a chat to a member of the band.
8: What do you got for us to take us to the break?
12: We got some tequila from LA for you guys.
8: Oh, fantastic.

0: Tequila. How good's that? Oh, they're getting into the spirit, aren't they? Kickoff expected in the next hour or so, so we'll cross down to 3AW Shane McGuinness, who's at the MCG. Hopefully he's not on the tequila. Now, on to the drama we were covering yesterday and had a chat to Andrew Hastie about. So Barnaby Joyce, he split with Pauline Hanson when it comes to this cartoon, which refers to Andrew Hastie as a traitor. He accused Ms. Hanson of being a coward after she refused to remove the cartoon which claimed he was a traitor, that being Andrew Hastie. Well, Mr. Joyce was on News 24 last night and apparently he apologised. This is what he had to say last night, Barnaby.
1: I was unaware of the cartoon until yesterday. Since I was depicted as a tomato, I didn't watch it that much. Now, Mr. Hastie feels great umbrance about it, and for that, I apologise. It had nothing to do with me, but I apologise, and I respect his service like I respect my family's service, and anybody else who's served this nation.
0: He also said it was absurd to say that Andrew Hastie is a traitor. However, Mr. Joyce avoided saying if the cartoon should be removed.
1: Well, that's beyond my pay grade, that, isn't it? I mean, I'm not responsible for putting the cartoons up and I'm not responsible for taking them down. So, you know, that's not a discussion for me.
0: Now, Andrew Hastie says Barnaby Joyce has reached out about the One Nation cartoon that labelled him a traitor. He's told The Guardian Barnaby Joyce has reached out to me and explained that he didn't know about the cartoon that called me a traitor 8 times. I accept this explanation. I called him a lying coward because I thought he was protecting Pauline Hanson. I now know that she's the only lying coward. Well, he might want to rethink that, Andrew, because apparently Sean Bell has doubled down effectively, speaking to Pete Stefanovic this morning on News 24, referring to the One Nation cartoon as insightful. Here's Sean Bell.
2: Look, in a week where a lot of hard work was done to help veterans, I think it's a shame that some politicians have decided to try and make it about themselves. I mean, Pauline has been very clear. I mean, she's standing by the cartoon. She's asked everyone to take a chill pill. And I mean, look, Barnaby, that was very gracious of what he did. I mean, to say Mr. Hastie's taking great umbrage to it. He's obviously very upset about the cartoon, and for that, you know, he's sorry. But again, I don't think the party has anything to apologise for. I think people should go and watch the cartoon because I think in it there's a lot of very insightful things because it's not just about Mr. Hastie. It's about the Liberal Party as a whole. It's about the Labor Party and some of the tricks they use. I mean, you've asked me about Mr. Hastie's issues with One Nation before, in the past, a long time before this and a long time before the cartoon was posted. Mr. Hastie has been looking to have a fight and a conflict with One Nation for a long, long time.
0: Well, having interviewed Sean Bell previously and he couldn't explain a policy to me, my advice to Sean Bell, who I think from memory told me he worked in logistics, so unpacked containers, Sean, when you wear the Defence Force uniform and fight under the Australian flag, and Sean, you then refer to somebody as a traitor, I can understand why that person is upset. So maybe stick to the 10-foot containers and let Andrew worry about what the definition means to be called a traitor when you are prepared to sacrifice your own life, that being Mr. Hastie, for this country. 131873, the number. Look, I think Barnaby Joyce has done the right thing and hopefully Pauline Hanson follows. It would be the honourable thing to do. 18 to 10.
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0: Yeah, today we mark 25 years since the September 11 attacks in the United States. This one from one of our listeners says, Mark, I remember 9/11 as it was yesterday. I was a young firefighter working for New South Wales Fire Brigades, not known as Fire Rescue New South Wales back then. We were fighting a fire, a fully involved high school in regional area. It seemed like a big job for us at the time. It was a police officer who informed us what was going on in New York. When we got back to the station, we were glued to the TV, only to see the second plane hit on live TV. It was so emotional, and to hear how many people passed away and all the first responders that entered those buildings and never exited, it really hit me hard. Well, it certainly did, and like it's the reason why I often say that when there's an emergency, our emergency services run towards danger. And you think back to 9/11, what were people doing? Doing whatever they could to get away from those buildings. But we had those heroes, those police officers and firefighters running into the World Trade Center. Helen's in Wauchope. Helen, good morning to you.
18: Good morning, Mark. I actually lived in Vancouver at the time of the attack, and it was very, very, very confronting to watch it live unfold on the TV the morning of September 11th. In Vancouver, they closed down the North American airspace and all the aircraft were landing in Vancouver, and basically Vancouver opened up its doors to house, I think it was about 8,000 passengers. It's something I'll never, ever forget. And now living back in Australia, those images are in your mind like everybody. But being in North America, and I remember phoning my parents who lived back in Australia, and I said, mark my word, this is history. Mm. Just get up and watch this. It's unfolding live.
0: Yeah, and there's so many people out there, Helen. I work with a few people here at the radio station that that weren't alive when this happened, and you know they watch the vision and they watch in horror of what happened. And obviously they don't have memories of it, but it's important for us to remind the younger generation of what happened on September 11 of 2001, because it shows why hatred in our communities needs to be rooted out. We cannot allow terrorism to win. We will not and cannot allow these terrorists and these extremists to take over. Helen, thank you for sharing your memories. Justine's listening in Melbourne. Justine, good morning to you.
19: Good morning, Mark. I'll never forget it. I'd been married 7 years and I was in bed and my husband's best friend, best man, rang us and said to my husband, put the TV on. And my husband said, what station? He said, mate, just put the TV on.
0: All of them, yeah.
19: So then my husband woke me up and my best friend was living in New York. He's a stockbroker. He's a good Sydney boy. So I rang him. And I will never, ever forget the terror and the emotion. This is a big guy from Sydney, Aussie bloke, and he was S-H-I-T, scared, and I ring him, I've just rung him this morning, and I could start crying now, Mark. Mm. It just makes me upset now that I have boys, and what they did is just phenomenal. Mm. Like, it's just... the footage, I will never, ever forget a particular lady in a beautiful suit who had obviously gone to work, just like what I'm doing now, what you're doing, and I don't even know if she's alive now, with all the asbestos and everything. But my goodness me, I mean, yeah. Oh, you can hear the emotion in my voice.
0: Well, you're right, Justine. It was, I'll get the exact time, but I think the first plane hit the tower, I think it was 8:43 in the morning from memory, which was obviously on... that particular night back here in Australia, sort of Australian time in the eastern states. But you think about, like, office buildings in the metropolitan cities around Australia. What's happening at 8:45? A lot of people are making their way into the office. They're already there, a World Trade Center. You've got people working different shifts, different hours. And we now know that nearly 3,000 people died as a result of the September 11 terrorist attack. Thank you, Justine, for calling through, and nice to have your company listening in from Melbourne this morning. 131873, the number. And like I say, we'll catch up with the architect who designed the memorial at Ground Zero. I haven't been to New York ever in my life, and it's one thing on my bucket list, and I do want to go and pay my respects and go and have a look at that memorial. And I just had so many friends of mine say how spine-chilling and tingling it is just to stand there knowing that there were these towering buildings that housed thousands and thousands of people, knowing that those planes crashed into the World Trade Centers 25 years ago. So if you've been to that memorial and you can shed some light on what it's like, so many people tell me how beautiful it is and how somber, but also how peaceful it can be in what is a very, very loud city. 131873, the number, it's 9 to 10.
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0: I just want to acknowledge the Roads Minister, Jenny Aitchison. You'll remember we had the Minister on the program a number of weeks ago just for an update on the work being done on Victoria Pass, you know, Mitchell's Causeway, the closure of the Great Western Highway. And she gave me a guarantee that they would keep the local communities in the mountains and Lithgow and the Central West updated. And we spoke about sort of, you know, sharing some photos and just letting people know how the works are going. Well, I've been given an assurance by the, not only the Minister's office, by some of the residents affected by this, saying, Mark, to her credit, she's followed through on the promise that she gave you. And I've actually just been sent some more photos, so we'll add that to the story that's up on our website. We'll send them through to Mark and see if we can get them up on the website, because it looks like there's a stack of work being done. So second quarter of next year, they hope to have the highway reopened. At this stage, it looks like everything is on track. So, Minister, I know I've been on your case a bit lately, but to your credit, you followed through on what you promised, and that's all we can ask. 4:30 to 10.
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